0: They are really banged up on defense.
1: They are, and because of that, I am anticipating them trying to scheme to stop Bijan Robinson, right? You can always put that extra guy in the box. You can always try to have the number count advantage if you don't feel great about your front players being able to stop the opponent's run. However, that makes you a little short on the back end, which means it could be a big night for Michael Penix Jr. I'm not expecting Brandon Staley, the D coordinator for the Saints, to let Robinson just run all over him.
0: Talk 30 seconds here to talk about the two quarterbacks, Shuck for the Saints and Penix for Atlanta.
1: Well, we mentioned Penix Jr. was terrific last week in his first start of the season. And just talking with a lot of Falcons coaches on the field before the game, they are very excited to have him. They couldn't really throw the ball with Cooper Rush those first two games. Meanwhile, Tyler Shuck off to a fantastic start. They love him in New Orleans. Most people around here think that he is the long-term answer.
0: They're celebrating the 20th anniversary of the post-Katrina hurricane game, reopening the Dome. Stay with us, working our way toward kickoff from New Orleans. This is Westwood One's coverage of the National Football League.

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5: 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All right, Ross, let's talk about this game tonight. Who you want to be? Let's begin with the visiting Atlanta Falcons, if we can. 1-2 against that Saint defense.
6: Well, let's start with the offense for the Falcons. I think this could be a Kyle Pitts game. You know, last week, Brock Bowers was able to absolutely light up this Saints defense. We know what Bijan Robinson and Drake London did last week. This could be a breakout game for at least this season for the talented tight end for the Falcons. And then defensively, nothing deep and cheap, right? I mean, we know Tyler Shuck has a heck of an arm. We know they've been throwing the ball over the place. But make them go the length of the field. What you don't want to have happen is giving up explosive plays.
5: All right, the Saints are coming in 1-2. And they played a very good Raider team here last week and lost 35-27. Tell me about the Saints.
6: Offensively, they need to protect the football. Both these teams actually have had turnover issues, although it was mitigated by the Falcons last week getting a new quarterback in there. But they've turned the football over 7 times. Tyler Shuck has 5 fumbles. That's not going to get it done. He needs to protect the ball when he's in the pocket or when he scrambles. And then defensively, it kind of seems unrealistic, Kevin, for them to be able to slow down both Drake London and the passing game as well as Bijan Robinson. Pick one or the other. You can live with one of them having a bad game, having a big game. You can't let them both have big games.
5: One thing about the Saints, they've got a great offensive pace. They usually have the most plays offensively run per game, at least through the first 3 weekends of the season. We'll see if it continues tonight. It's the Saints and the Falcons, and the opening kickoff from New Orleans is coming up as you're listening to Monday Night Football on Westwood One.
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15: Lance Moore back to receive the punt at the 35-yard line from Mike Kanan. Spearman out of Western Washington, right footed. It got a block to the 5. The Saints are going to recover. Touchdown, New Orleans. Steve Gleason got the block.
5: That was Dave Sims on Westwood One with the call of the famous play here in the Superdome 20 years ago. That was the first regular season home game for the Saints in 21 months. The block punt electrified the 70,000 fans on hand, and New Orleans marched to a 23-3 win over the Falcons.

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1: 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The teams are wearing the same color uniforms they wore 20 years ago. Kellen Moore is in his second season with the Saints. They are making progress. And Atlanta has a first-year coach in Kevin Stefanski. The Saints will be kicking off from our right to our left. And deep back will be Branch and Zacchaeus for Atlanta. It's the boot by Daniel Carlson. It lands at the 5. It goes into the end zone because it landed in the landing zone. The ball will go Ross to the 20-yard line. And Michael Penix will make his second start of the season with the Falcons, first and 10 at their 20.
2: And talking with some of the Falcons coaches on the field before the game, they had huge smiles on their face when talking about Michael Penix Jr. They felt like they were really handcuffed those first two games with Cooper Rush. He just does not have the same arm, not nearly the same arm that Michael Penix Jr. has, which really allowed them to open things up last week against Green Bay.
1: In the pistol, 20 of Atlanta, first and 10 Penix. Robinson in the back, 5 yards away from the center. There's the shotgun snap, the quick throw. London on the near side, 20-yard line, 25, near sideline, 30. Stiff arms his way for a catch and run, first down of 12. Up to Ross, the 32 of the Falcons.
2: You call that, Kevin, either a smoke or a look pass, meaning it was a called run in the huddle. But they always have that built in case it's man-to-man on the outside and the corner's playing off. And London is so big and physical that if he can get out there like that, he can break a tackle.
1: From the 32 of the Falcons, shotgun formation for Penix. Red jerseys and white pants for the Falcons. Shotgun snap, drops back three, three-man rush. Dumps it off, caught by the tight end, 30 far side, 35, 40 far sideline. Catching and running is Austin Hooper. They knock him down at the 41 of the Falcons. He picks up 9. So a gain of 12 on first down to one tight end and wide receiver. London is a huge target. That time it's Hooper, a catch and run of 9.
2: You love the screen pass early in the game as an offensive lineman because hopefully it slows down those D linemen. Second and super short, Kevin. This is an opportunity to go for an explosive play if you're confident about third down.
1: Atlanta at their 41. Penix under center. Second one. Snap. Turns to his left. Hands to Robinson over the left tackle. He's by the 50 far sideline. Foot race 40 far sideline. 30. Chase to the 20. The 10. The 5. Touchdown. Bijan Robinson explodes for 54 yards. And a touchdown run for the Falcon running back. And on the third play of the game, Atlanta with an electrifying run. And Robinson does it. Officially 59-yard touchdown run.
2: Third play of the game. First carry for Robinson. It's zone left. No idea what the defensive backs for the Saints were doing. It was man coverage. There was nobody out there. And Robinson just took

0: Golf. Nick Folk with the extra point. It is up and in. Bijan Robinson is the number one player in the NFL coming into week four in yards for scrimmage. All pro, he's the reigning NFC Offensive Player of the Week for his incredible performance at Green Bay last week. Third play of the game, 59-yard touchdown run, 7-0 Falcons. This is Westwood One's coverage of the NFL.
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0: John Robinson, the third longest touchdown run of his career, 59 yards and an early lead. Ross Tucker, Falcons over the Saints with about a minute and a half gone here in the first.
6: Well, and here I thought the Saints would have a terrific plan for how to slow down Bijan Robinson. That was just inside zone to the left, and everybody got blocked up very easily. Because Drake London was coming in to crack the safety, the corner followed with him. I don't know that a Saint defender got within 3 yards of him. That's one of the easiest 60-yard touchdown runs you'll ever see.
0: Jaden Price and Berrian Brown are back for the New Orleans Saints as the Falcons will kick off after the long touchdown run by Robinson. It is end over end, and it will be taken here by the defensive back Price. He's on the numbers, the 20. He's on the 25, and then brought down at about the 27-yard line on a 24-yard Saints kickoff return. Later on, we'll select the top dog offensive player of the game, sponsored by Top Dog Law. 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The Saints break huddle. White jerseys, old gold pants. The quarterback, Shuck, will backpedal in the gun. Alvin Kamara is back there with him as the back. Achan is injured and out. There's the shotgun snap on first and 10. Line drive throw to the numbers. Far side, incomplete and broken up. On the quick hitter, it's incomplete at the 25-yard line of the Saints. It'll be second and 10 for New Orleans.
6: And there's a Falcon down.
0: All of a sudden, yep, he just went to a knee. And that player is Jesse Bates. Well, there's another player. Bates was down, and now he is up, and another player is down. Is it Harold Perkins, perhaps?
6: I think it's
0: C.J. Henderson. Yeah. C.J. Henderson is down. Go through the whole roster here, but Henderson is the starting cornerback and down. Jeff Ulbrich is the defensive coordinator for the Falcons. Second season in that position. There's an injury timeout Our first quarter clock here at 13:25 and a 7-0 lead for the Falcons. And you're listening to Monday Night Football on Westwood One.
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0: 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There was an injured defensive back for the Falcons. He has walked off under his own power. That was C.J. Henderson. Billy Bowman has taken his place. There are four in the secondary. Four, make it five, for the Atlanta Falcons. It's second down and 10. Shuck under center, gets the snap from his own 27. He drops back to throw and a short pass to the near sideline with a diving catch by Bailey, the former Bronco receiver. He scoops it in, gains a yard, gets to the 28 of New Orleans. A gain of two, make it third and eight coming up for the Saints, who trail early 7-0.
6: Nice job by Shuck just to get rid of that one, as the Falcons were right in his face on the bootleg, not fooled at all. Third and long. Jeff Ulbrich's known for his pressure packages.
0: Donaldson is in. Third and eight. Shuck gets the snap. Winds up. Long pass near sideline. Incomplete at the 25. Looking for Bryce Lance, who's a rookie out of North Dakota State. And another player is down for the Falcons. He is face down and not moving at the 18-yard line in the middle of the field. So that player is down. The second Falcon. And that may have been Harold Perkins. Or is that Za'Darius Smith? We're so far up here, folks. I am apologizing. It was Za'Darius Smith, the 12-year veteran who has played for multiple teams in the NFL. He is face down. An incomplete pass by the Saints quarterback. It's fourth and eight. Their punting unit will take the field in a second. Saints players on the far side of the field all have taken a knee. As Smith is down, they're looking at him. A couple minutes into the first quarter here in New Orleans. 7-0 Falcons, and a long touchdown run by Bijan Robinson. 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
0: Well, the headline here is all is good with Za'Darius Smith, but it was the look of it initially was not good. In fact, it was so initially bad, they brought the cart out on the field to take him off, but Za'Darius Smith sat up, they took off his helmet, they did a quick test of his limbs, and he's taken off his helmet. He has run off the field, actually. He's a 12 veteran. He's clearly gone through a lot in his career, but it's a good sign, Ross Tucker, that he is off. And under his own power, they'll do a further examination.
6: Very good sign. He took a knee to the top of the head. I did not like the way that looked at all. I was nervous. Feel a lot better about it now.
0: The punter is Ryan Wright for New Orleans, punting from our right to our left. And deep back is Zachariah Branch, who is a rookie out of Georgia. High hopes for him. Third-round pick, standing at his 22. It's a belt-high long snap. The New Orleans punt is sent down the near side, along the numbers. Fair caught at the 19. Flag has been thrown. 52-yard punt, 4-5-7 on the hang. With 12:50 to play in the first, and the Saints on top 7-0. Flag was down. Lan Clark is our referee tonight, 7th season as an NFL referee.
26: Holding. Offense in the 46. A 10-yard penalty. Replay. Fourth down.
0: That's the long snapper, Cal Adomaitis, who is in the Green Bay Packer training camp. And they're going to punt again.
6: It's a good call. He definitely hooked the Falcon he was trying to block, Zach Harrison. And the Falcons are going to make him re-kick, because sometimes you feel like you have a chance for a return now, because the punt team, those guys should be gassed. I mean, they just sprinted 60 yards down the field. Now you're going to ask them to do it again in short order.
0: Ryan Wright will now move back to his own 5 to retrieve the long snap. Zachariah Branch is back to our left. In the red jerseys and white pants of the Falcons, awaiting the New Orleans punt. 7-0, Falcons on top. We've had a couple of injuries. Here's another good long snap and a right-footed punt by Wright. It is sent down the near side, landing at the 25. Branch breaks a tackle there on the numbers, 30. Breaks another tackle off to the Racers, 40. Past the 45, angles to the middle of the field on the hash. And he's taken down near midfield on a 30-yard punt return by the Falcons on a 57-yard Saints punt. That probably cost about 30 yards to the Saints with a hang of 5.07. This Breast Cancer Awareness Month, Kohl's shares a reminder. Family history matters. Ask your doctor about your risk. Kohl's Cares. Supporting family health, wellness, and causes close to our community. So beginning at their own 49-yard line after a terrific punt return, it is a first and 10 with Penix, the Falcons quarterback, moving from left to right in the gun with a first and 10. The snap is there, the short drop, quick left-handed throw, far side, leaping to and catch by Branch on the far sideline and knocked out of bounds. Grabbed it at the 42-yard line of the Saints. He picks up 9. It's second down and 1 for Atlanta at the 42 of New Orleans.
6: Second time they've already had second and 1 in this game. And it's a short one in Saints territory. They're one of the best running teams in the league. I say take a shot. I think if I'm the Falcons, I'm going play action pass here, seeing if they have something deep.
0: Atlanta's at the 42 of New Orleans with Penix under center. Second down and 1. Robinson by himself, the back. There's the snap. Turns to his right. Hands to Robinson. Directed over the right tackle. Cuts inside over the guard on the hash to the 39. He's got the first down for Atlanta. Picking up 3. This on the heels of his 59-yard touchdown run to begin the game.
6: You know, it's interesting because some people talk about football at times like the goal is to get first down. The goal isn't to get first down. The goal is to get points. And so just getting it a first and 10 is not nearly as impactful as an explosive play, but sometimes I think coaches are a little too conservative on those second and shorts.
0: 39 in New Orleans, Atlanta first and 10. Brian Robinson is in as the running back. Penix is in the gun. Two tight ends. The snap is there. The fake handoff. Drops back 5. Winds up. One pass. Far sideline incomplete. Looking for London. Hit the coverage across the way by Quincy Riley. Their starting cornerback and a second-year player out of Louisville. Incomplete on that bullet thrown by Penix. Second down and 10 coming up with the Falcons. Up 7-0.
6: It was a bullet. And you can see Penix just has a whip-like arm. He's not a real thick, powerful guy, but he's got big hands, long levers, and he can really put a lot of velocity on the ball.
0: Second down, 10. Kajon Robinson is back in. Penix is in the gun. 39 in New Orleans. 11-10 to play in the first quarter. Shotgun snap, hand to Robinson. He runs over the guard on the hash to the 36 of the Saints. Right down the middle. It's a gain of 3. It'll be 3rd and 7 for Atlanta.
6: Interesting part of the field here. At the 36-yard line, a lot of times defensive coordinators will try to come with pressure with a blitz to try to knock him out of field goal range. Let's see if Staley tries to heat up Penix Jr.
0: It's 3rd down and 7. Penix is in the gun. Robinson to his side. 36 in New Orleans. They've crowded that defensive line. Waiting for the shotgun snap. There it is, belt high. Blocked by Robinson. Pass down the middle. It is to the near sideline. As they were going for the shallow cross in Jahan Dotson, it is incomplete on the near sideline, ending up at about the 25 of New Orleans. Overshot him. Incomplete. It's 4th and 7. Right now, it would be about a 54-yard field goal. And they're going to keep the offense. The Falcons are on the field on a 4th and 7.
6: This surprises me a little bit. I mean, maybe you're going for the free play, but even if you get them to jump, it's not a first down. Says a little bit, I think, about the faith they have in their kicking game.
0: Bijan Robinson, the back, 4th and 7. Penix in the gun, 36 in New Orleans. He wants the snap. There it goes. He was not expecting it. Flags are thrown. Whistles are blown. And Penix tried to call a timeout, and that ball hit him in the chest and bounced up, and he reeled it in. And that's when the flags were thrown and the whistles were blown. With 10:23 to play in the first. And a 7-0 Falcon lead. So some confusion on the play, a false start.
26: Prior to the snap, delay a game.
0: Oh, delay a game.
26: Offense, 5-yard penalty. First down.
6: Well, that is certainly not what they were looking for there. And I think they must have determined pregame, Kevin, that 54 yards is a little bit too far for the veteran Nick Folk. You know, maybe they didn't want to do that. I mean, the other option is they were just trying to draw them off sides. But if you draw them off sides there, it's not a first down.
0: So the punt will come from the Falcons from left to right. Berrien Brown is inside the New Orleans 10 to our right. Jake Bailey will be punting. It's a high snap and a right-footed punt, which goes end over end on the far numbers. Fair caught, 13 of the Saints to our right. Hang a 4-1, 28-yard punt, and what it was really was a placement, and it was a good one by Bailey. There's a timeout on the field here in New Orleans. 10-19 in the first. 7-0 Falcons, and you're listening to Monday Night Football on Westwood One.
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0: Back in New Orleans, 7-0 Falcons. Don't miss the NFL action this Thursday on Amazon Prime. The Buccaneers and the Cowboys. And, of course, you can hear that game right here on many of these same Westwood One stations and on the Westwood One Sports app. A punt moments ago by Atlanta. It's first and 10 for the Saints at their own 13. Game began with a 59-yard touchdown run by Bijan Robinson. It's first and 10. Shuck is under center. And somebody moves. And flags are thrown. As Shuck was calling out his cadence, the quarterback for New Orleans. 10-19, first quarter.
26: Encroachment. Defense under 92. 5-yard penalty. Still first down.
0: That's Mason Smith. They got him in a trade with Jacksonville. He's on the defensive line.
6: Love the hard count there on first down. These Falcons defenders play so hard for Jeff Ulbrich, just flying around. That's one way to slow him down a little bit. Don't let him have the idea that they can time up the count.
0: Kendre Miller is the running back. Shuck will be under center. Two tight ends, first and 5 with a penalty at the New Orleans 18. Now he stands up, changing his protections perhaps. Four-man defensive front. He gets the snap, he spins, and he pitches out to Miller, runs laterally on the 15, stiff arms his way, and is spun out of bounds, coming to the near sideline. He got to the 16-yard line and loses 2 on the play. Good pursuit by the Falcons. It'll be second down and 7 for New Orleans.
6: Za'Darius Smith, Kevin's being evaluated for a concussion and neck injury. He is questionable to return.
0: You've still not heard about C.J. Henderson taking his place as Billy Bowman. That's in the secondary for the Falcons. Second down 7. Shuck under center at his own New Orleans 16. Looking left and looking right. There's another whistle. There's another flag.
26: False start. Offense number 4. 5-yard penalty. Second down.
0: The rookie tight end, Oscar Delp out of Georgia, was called right there. A very choppy game to begin here in Louisiana.
6: You just took, I was going to say disjointed, but I think choppy's a better word.
0: Choppy, disjointed.
6: You know, the word disjointed is a little disjointed. I feel like, choppy's a little better.
0: Second down, 12. Saints back at their 11. Miller is the back. Shuck is in the gun. Four-man rush. Shotgun snap. Pops back to the one. Hit as he throws at the goal line. Pass far side. Caught by the tight end. Chops it over the shoulder. Far sideline. At the 34-yard line of New Orleans. Heavily pressured. The quarterback, Tyler Shuck, connects with his tight end for 23 on the far sideline. First and 10, New Orleans.
6: That is what impresses me the most about Tyler Shuck. That's why I love Tyler Shuck. He knew he was about to get smoked, and he stood in there and delivered an absolute strike down the field. That's why I said in the pregame show, he reminds me a little bit of my former teammate, Drew Bledsoe.
0: New Orleans 34, Shuck under center, first and 10. There's the snap, handoff Kamara. He goes over the right tackle and works his way out to the 38, Ross. 37-yard line in New Orleans. He picks up three on the play. The starting cornerback for the Falcons back out there, C.J. Henderson. It'll be second down and seven in a 7-0 Atlanta lead.
6: You know, it felt like guys like Shuck used to be the prototype. 6'6", 220, big arm. It's not necessarily like that anymore. There's guys at quarterback coming in all shapes and sizes, but he does remind me of what everybody was looking for, you know, about 20 years ago.
0: 38 of the Saints. Shuck is under center, gets the snap, fakes to Kamara, drops back seven, short pass near side, Kamara, the backpedaling catch, near sideline, then drilled by Bowman. On the near sideline in front of the Saints bench, below us here at the 43-yard line in New Orleans. He picks up five, and Ross, that'll bring up third down and one for the Saints. The clock at 7:49 in the first.
6: Wholesale changes for the Saints. I know people have different personnel packages, but they just brought on five new guys. So every skill guy is different than the snap before, other than the quarterback, Shuck.
0: Miller is the back, 43 of the Saints. Third down and one, Shuck under center. He gets the snap, quarterback sneak over the left guard, and he gets the first down. Picking up two to the Saints, 45. It's a first and 10 for New Orleans.
6: It honestly warms my heart every time a team runs quarterback sneak in short yardage and goal line. It's by far the best play, especially on third down, by the way, because you're never going to go backwards. It's not going to be a loss of yardage. You're at least going to get something forward.
0: Kamara is back in as the back. 45 of New Orleans, the Saints. 6'6 quarterback Tyler Shuck is under center. The snap, turns to his left, fakes the handoff, backpedals and throws. It's a screen pass, Kamara, 40. Caught it, got a block at the 50, near sideline, 40. Out of bounds, he caught, he got a block. He slithers his way down the near sideline to the 38-yard line of the Atlanta Falcons. A catch and run on the screen of 17 to the running back for the Saints, first and 10, New Orleans.
6: Such a smart play by Cesar Ruiz, the right guard. He could have peeled back and just annihilated that defensive tackle, but that would have been an illegal blindside block. He just kind of gave him a butt block, gave him enough so that Kamara could go for a decent game.
0: And no one wants a butt block. From the 38-yard line, it's first and 10, Atlanta territory. Shotgun snap to the New Orleans quarterback, who hands off, and he gives to Kamara, who goes over the left tackle and picks up two. And Ross is down to the 36-yard line of the Atlanta Falcons, who lead 7-0, and they're going to assemble at the line with a no huddle. Shuck is in the shotgun, 36-yard line of Atlanta. Second down and eight. Shotgun snap, four-man rush. Shuck looks, he's flushed from the pocket, throws on the run, overshoots Kamara on purpose, and throws it out of bounds on the far side. It'll be third and eight with 5:52 here in the first, and later on we'll select the defender of the game. 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Learn more at NavyFederal.org. Lining up quickly again, Atlanta 36 with the Saints, third down and eight. Shuck is in the gun, walks to the line. Kamara is the back, and he's got three wide. He looks into the Atlanta nickel. His arms outstretched, shotgun snap, quick sidearm throw, caught by Johnson, 40 far side. Skip runs his way, far sideline, 35. Of the Atlanta Falcons as he maneuvered looking for a block. It never materialized, and on the play he only gains two. So it's fourth and six. The ball is at the 34-yard line of the Falcons, and the Saints, Ross Tucker, are going to try for three with 5.5 to go here in the first.
6: Unlike the Falcons, it's a somewhat similar field position and situation Falcons at least tried to get the hard count, got the delay game. The Saints are going to kick the field goal here.
0: It'll be a 52-yard try by Daniel Carlson. Ball will go down at the 42, 10 yards of the end zone, a 52-yard field goal try. Snap is good. Right-footed kick is away, end over end, and wide left, wide to the near side. Carlson misses. The Falcons hold him out and continue the shutout late here in the first. With the Falcons on top 7-0, they're going to take over, and we'll step aside. Robinson for the Falcons, 59-yard touchdown run. 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
0: Falcons lead it here in New Orleans 7-0. We're late in the first. Disasters can happen at any moment. 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This city knows all about what the Red Cross can do and how they can help. And you can too. With Ross Tucker, Kevin Harlan, our entire Westwood One crew here in the Crescent City. A punt. Last time for the Falcons, they're back out there after the Saints just missed a 52-yard field goal. Brian Robinson is the back. The quarterback, Penix, is under center. His own 42. Falcons first and 10. Here comes a four-man rush. There's the snap. Handoff to Robinson. Goes over the right guard, crossing the 45 outside the hash. Stopped right there. Picks up three on the play. Second down and 7 for the Falcons. And our first quarter clock, Ross, at 4:49 and ticking. Second down and 7. Brian Robinson stays in. What a great punt. The two Robinsons, my goodness, what a punch in that running arsenal of the Falcon offense. 45 of the Falcons. Penix is under center. Second down 7. Got the snap, hands to Brian Robinson. Runs over the left tackle, crosses the 45, grabbed and taken down. Meager gain of a yard. To the New Orleans 46, a gain of 1, 3rd and 6 coming up for Atlanta, leading 7-0.
6: Are you still upset, Kevin, that you took the wrong B. Robinson for your fantasy team?
0: Wow.
6: You took Brian instead of Bijan?
0: Well, the number, he wears 15, Bijan wears number 7, but yes, I made the mistake. I can't count, and that was the problem. 3rd and 6, Atlanta 46, Penix in the gun. Looks at the four-man front. Bijan Robinson is back there. Offers a block. Back to pass. Hit down! Sacked on the play by Tyree Wilson, who comes over the right side. Brings down the Atlanta quarterback outside the hash. Back at the Falcon 38, losing 8. bringing up 4th and 14. The Saints stiffen and the punting unit out there for the Falcons.
6: That's the second big play Tyree Wilson's already made in this game. It was a TT stunt between the D tackles up front and the former Raiders top 10 pick who washed out there in Las Vegas, gets in the backfield for the sack.
0: And upon Jake Bailey for Atlanta. Inside is 25. It's a shoulder-high long snap and a right-footed punt, which is sent high inside the numbers. Under it is Brown, the rookie at the 18. Breaks a tackle at the 20. He's on the hash mark and then tried to go laterally and was doused. Tackled. Boy, the hang time was terrific by Bailey. 5.3, a 44-yarder, and just a 2-yard return. You get that kind of hang time, the special teams guys are there, and it showed. Under 3 to play in the first. Falcons on top, 7-0. 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Shuck is under center, 1st and 10, the 20 of the Saints. Moving from right to left. He gets the snap. He spins to his left. He hands off to the running back. And this is Miller out of TCU in his fifth year. And he runs over the left tackle. And he hits the numbers. And he gains on the play about 3. Bringing up 2nd down and 7 to the New Orleans Saints 23-yard line.
6: C.J. Henderson feels like he ripped that ball out before Miller was down. I think they'll stick with the ruling on the field that he was down.
0: There was a big pile. The ball was held and then coming out before the knee went. I think it is a fumble. Watch the knee. We're seeing a replay here.
26: Early on the previous play is being challenged by Atlanta and is under review.
0: It is a fumble. The knee did not go down. The ball was coming out before the knee hit the turf.
6: I think, to me, it's like, when does he lose possession of it?
0: We just saw this yesterday in Santa Clara. We were doing the Broncos and the 49ers as you were up in Orchard Park doing the Buffalo Bills and the New England Patriots. And I'm telling you, thank goodness for all these replays, because otherwise the naked eye just does not reveal. It happens too fast and there's too much congestion. 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Feeling great starts with a great shave. And a great shave starts with Barbasol's thick and rich moisturizing lather. Start your day off right with Barbasol. To the call in the field, the runner was down. I think there's enough to overturn it.
6: So the weird thing is the ball started to move, but he still had it, if that makes sense. The ball started to spin along his forearm, but he still had it gripped in his hand. This is a really, really unique one.
0: Oh, if we only had Gene Steratore. Where is he when you need him? He probably is driving and listening tonight. He's a big fan of yours, I know.
6: And yours. I don't know if this is enough to overturn it. This will be interesting.
0: I think it's Atlanta's ball. Are we going to bet a beignet on this or something like that?
6: No, because I'm based on watching the activity down the field. It looks like Atlanta at least thinks it's their ball. But remember, it has to be indisputable visual evidence to overturn. It took them a long time.
26: After reviewing the play, the ruling is the ball was out prior to the runner being down, resulting in the change of possession, first down.
0: And look where the Atlanta Falcons will take over. Very deep at the 23-yard line of the New Orleans Saints, already leading 7-0.
6: That is a heck of a play by C.J. Henderson, who got injured earlier in the game. He comes back in. Miller's going to the ground. He tries to rip the ball out. Truly unique, because Miller was on the ground and still had his hand around the ball, but it started to move. And they determined that when it started to move, that was the moment he lost possession.
0: Falcons are huddling right now at the 22-yard line of the New Orleans Saints. They've just recovered a fumble. They already lead 7-0. We're late in the first quarter. 1st and 10. Falcons with 3 tight ends at the 22 of the Saints. Penix is under center. Offset eye now. They move a tight end. He gets the snap. He pitches to Robinson. He gets a tight end block. He's over the right tackle. He gets to the 20. A flag is thrown. He's drilled after a two-yard gain.
6: So the penalty was thrown by the back judge. Usually means it's defensive holding.
26: Holding. Defense number 97.
0: You called it.
26: 5-yard penalty. We entered the end of the play with an automatic first down.
0: It's on Christian Boyd out of Northern Iowa, third-year player. It's first and 10 as the Falcons are trying to cash in on this fumble.
6: As a former offensive lineman, thank goodness that at least the back judge is looking for that, because the D tackles, they'll just grab you, especially the interior three, center and guards. They don't want to let you get up on the linebacker.
0: 14 of the Saints. Penix under center. First and 10 Atlanta. Robinson the back. He gets the snap. Penix, and he throws a pass which is deflected by the oncoming rush of Chase Young, who's 6'6", all arms and legs, left high, knocked away that Penix low line drive pass. Bats it away. Incomplete. Good Saints defense. Atlanta second down and 10.
6: Gigantic missed opportunity. Would have been a walk-in touchdown for Bijan Robinson. That is on Penix Jr. It's a nice play by Chase Young, but pump fake, step up, move, somehow get that ball in the flat to Robinson.
0: 14-yard line of New Orleans. Atlanta second down and 10. Bijan Robinson the back. Under center Penix gets the snap. Hands to Robinson over the right tackle. Breaks a tackle at the 15. Runs outside the numbers to the 10 of the Saints. And down, they say the knee hit at the 11 in New Orleans. So he picks up three on the play. And Ross Tucker with two to play and the clock ticking in the first. The Falcons have it 3rd and 7 after recovering a Saints fumble.
6: This is one right now where it wouldn't shock me if the Falcons ran it here. And if you're Tommy Reese, the offensive coordinator, you're telling Michael Penix Jr. be very careful with the ball. Because even if you don't get the first down, you get a field goal and you're up by 2 scores.
0: Penix in the gun, Saints 11, 3rd and 7 for Atlanta. Belt high shotgun snap, hand off to Bijan Robinson, runs over the center, crosses the 10 and the hash mark. He dives near the 7. He'll be shy of the first by a couple. They're going to mark him at about the 7-yard line in New Orleans. It's 4th down, 4 to go, and what's the decision of the Falcons with 1:20 in the first quarter clock ticking?
6: They're at least showing that they're going to go for it here with Austin Hooper. This would surprise me. My guess is this is a hard count to try to get him to jump, because there's a lot of statistics out there that talk about when you get a 2-score lead. And now they're going to call timeout here.
0: Penix was having a hard time getting the play, took his hands and put them on the ear holes of his black helmet as he was trying to block out the noise, and it is loud here.
26: The first of the half. It'll be 30 seconds in length.
0: So a timeout taken by Atlanta, 4th and 4 for the Falcons, 56 seconds in the first quarter. They've got it at the Saints 8, and they lead 7-0 over New Orleans.
6: You know, a lot of these decisions are made based upon what the modeling tells them, what the analytics tell them, and one reason why you would go for it here is because even if you don't get it, you're pinning the Saints deep. They attach a value to that. There's a value to field position. And so I think that's why the Falcons are being aggressive here. I don't personally care for it. I would want to go up 2 scores.
0: At the 8-yard line of New Orleans, Atlanta, 4th and 4. Empty backfield. Penix back there in the gun. Bijan Robinson in motion. Arms extended. The left-handed quarterback waiting for the snap. Here it comes. Knee high. Got it. Cocks his left arm. Throws a wobbly pass, which is deflected, and a flag thrown at the 5 on the near sideline. It may have been on Justin Reed, the former Chief, who plays safety and starts in the backfield, secondary for New Orleans.
26: Defense number 1. The penalty reversed after this is for the goal. It's an automatic first down.
0: They're going to call it on Kool-Aid McKinstry out of Alabama. He'll pick it up. It's first and goal, Atlanta.
6: McKinstry was manned up on Drake London, bump and run. As London tried to run the route, McKinstry just pulled him down. It's absolutely the right call, and it's a shame because they didn't need it. They got pressure on Penix Jr.
0: The 4 of New Orleans, first and goal Atlanta. Penix under center, got the snap, spins left, hands to Bijan Robinson, runs over the guard. Touchdown, Atlanta! Robinson's got his second rushing touchdown tonight. and the Falcons have gone up 13-0 late in the first quarter on a 4-yard touchdown run by Bijan Robinson.
6: Certainly looks like he's in store for another big night. He just followed the pulling right guard, Chris Lindstrom, who's as good of a run-blocking guard as there is in the league. Terrific block by Hooper at the point of attack. And then Lindstrom, they just took Danny Stutzman, the linebacker, for a ride 5 yards into the end zone and dumped on his head.
0: Nick Folk will attempt the extra point with 48 seconds to play in the first. Snap is good. Ball is down. Kick away. And perfect. And a 14-0 Atlanta Falcons lead here with under a minute to play in the first quarter. As we now pause 10 seconds for stations to identify themselves. Coast to coast and around the world, this is Westwood One, your home for the NFL and Monday Night Football.
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0: We're back in New Orleans, 14-0 Falcons. Two Bijan Robinson touchdown runs, one of 59, that one of four. 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Five plays, 22 yards, recovering a fumble by the running back of the Saints, Kendre Miller. At the 22, they began and they take it in. And about 2 minutes was off the clock. And the fumble recovery results in a touchdown for Atlanta. And here they are now, set to kick off from left to right. The ball will go inside the five. It'll be taken here by Jaden Price. Runs up the far side, 25, far sideline 30, and out to the New Orleans Saints. About the 32, 33-yard line, unless he was able to squirm for a couple more. Picks up 27. On the Saints, kickoff return, first and 10, New Orleans. Late flag was thrown, too. Real late. Our clock at 44 seconds here in the first quarter. Well, this has been a very slow first quarter. We've had a couple significant injuries. Both players appear to be okay. And a lot of penalties.
6: A lot of penalties have been a theme here in week four.
0: Mm-hmm.
26: After the play, personal foul, unnecessary roughness, kicking team number 33. A 15-yard penalty. First down.
0: That's on Billy Bowman. So they're going to mark the ball on top of the nice return out to the 46-yard line of the Saints, where it will be first down and 10. And they've got a pretty sizable hole to dig out of now. And Tyler Shuck is in the gun, flanked by Alvin Kamara, the 10-year veteran out of Tennessee. On the 46 of the Saints, shotgun formation. The snap, a four-man rush, a fake handoff, and then Shuck goes to the near sideline, caught 30. On the near sideline, 20. It's a lobby to the 15, cuts to the numbers, the 10, tackled right there. What a connection. Chris Olave, one of the best wide receivers in the league, on a 44-yard over-the-shoulder catch and run to the 10, first and goal, New Orleans.
6: Chuck wants to go right on the football. They feel like they've got the Falcons D reeling a little bit.
0: In the shotgun is the quarterback, Shuck. 9 seconds to play in the quarter. Shotgun snap. Fake to Kamara. Sidearm throw. Diving catch on the numbers at the four. Grabbed there by Bryce Lance, a young receiver out of North Dakota State. It's a gain of 7. They're down to the 3. And zeros on the first quarter clock. So a big catch and run by Chris Olave on a beautiful throw by the quarterback, Tyler Shuck, has put the Saints in scoring position. A 44-yard catch and run, and when we come back, goal to go for New Orleans, trailing 14-0 to Atlanta at the end of the first. You're listening to Monday Night Football on Westwood One.
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0: 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With Ross Tucker, Kevin Harlan. We're in the Superdome, and a big play after falling behind 14-0. The Saints have come back with a big completion to their receiver, Chris Olave, which now Ross Tucker gives him a goal to go to begin the second quarter.
6: Well, they need a touchdown here.
0: Yeah,
6: and
0: they
6: do. That would be a huge answer after the Falcons already up two scores. You know, even though he's a big guy, Shuck has really good mobility.
0: It's second down and goal. Shuck is in the gun. Kamara off his right hip from the 3-yard line of Atlanta. The shotgun snap. Hand to Kamara. Slices in. Touchdown. Running over the left guard. Got the handoff. And Breeze is in for 6. 3-yard touchdown run by Alvin Kamara. And the Saints are on the board for the first time tonight, just seconds into the second.
6: Boy, that was pretty.
0: It was.
6: Love the design there where they had Juwan Johnson, the tight end, and Cesar Ruiz both pulled. And Kamara hit it right up inside. That's the old counter play. Kamara cut it back about as far back as you'll ever see on that type of play.
0: Daniel Carlson will try the extra point for the Saints to our right. Snap is good. Kick away. And it is perfect. 14-7. The Falcon lead is cut in half. Alvin Kamara with a 3-yard touchdown run. And the big play, a 44-yard completion for Tyler Shuck to the fifth-year receiver out of Ohio State, Chris Olave. And along with Ross Tucker, Kevin Harlan here in the Granger broadcast booth in the Superdome. 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It is the 20th anniversary of the reopening after Hurricane Katrina of the Superdome. The 20th anniversary, and the same two teams, when they opened after the seven-month renovation, they cost $200 million to get this team back in here and playing. And a lot of pregame festivities. A lot of the Saints players from 20 years ago are here, including Drew Brees, the commissioner. Roger Goodell is here. Steve Gleason is here, who had that historic block punt early in the game to get the ball rolling for the Saints. So the kickoff will come from New Orleans, from left to right. Deep back, they'll have Zachariah Branch and Olamide Zaccheaus. And the Saints kick off. It is a line drive. and it lands 2 yards deep in the end zone to our right. It'll be out to the 35 and a touchback and a first and 10 for Michael Penix, coming off his third ACL surgery. He looks good, though.
6: He looks pretty darn good so far in this game. Unfortunately for the Falcons, Jake Matthews is not out there. The absolute Iron Man

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2: It's the 45 of Atlanta. Penix is under center. Second down and one. Brian Robinson, the running back, everybody in tight. Five on the line for the Saints. They move the tight end, the snap to Penix, the hand to Robinson. He runs over the left guard, spinning on the hash on the fleur-de-lis logo. He picks up five with ease. He's a whirling dervish up to the 49-yard line of Atlanta. First down, Falcons leading 14-7.
3: Nice to have a couple snaps here for the new left tackle, where they're not drop back passing, they're not throwing it yet. Let him settle in there before he has to go one-on-one against Chase Young.
2: Brian Robinson remains the back. He's the fifth-year back out of Alabama, began with the Commanders. 49 of the Falcons, Penix under center. Falcon quarterback first and 10, gets the snap, hands to Robinson over the left tackle to 50, running on the numbers, down to the 45-yard line of the Saints. What a 1-2 punch. I mentioned this back in the first quarter, but I'll do it again. He picks up seven. Very little drop-off from Bijan Robinson to Brian Robinson. No relation. They're inside the 45 of the Saints. That's a second and three coming up for the Falcons.
3: So from a broadcasting standpoint, are we allowed to just call him Bijan and Brian instead of calling him Robinson each time?
2: Yeah, I think so.
3: That way people know, I mean, and they hand the ball off to Robinson, it's hard to know which one unless you say just their first name. This is Bijan. This is Brian.
2: 44-yard line of the Saints, second and three. Penix under center for Atlanta, got the snap, spins completely around. Hands to Brian Robinson. Tries to carve room on the hash over the left guard and got a yard. Down to about the 42-yard line of the Saints with our clock at 12:50 and ticking here in the second. Third and two coming up.
3: They're not really huddling. They're getting right on the line of scrimmage here quickly. Thought they might bring in Bijan, but they're not.
2: Brian Robinson remains in the shotgun. Penix, third down and one, 42-yard line of the Saints. Shotgun snap, quick handoff goes to Brian Robinson, runs over the guard, down the middle between the hash marks to the 39-yard line of the Saints. He picks up three. It is another first down for the Falcons, who lead it 14-7.
3: This is really what Kevin Stefanski had when he had some success in Cleveland. Remember when they had the offensive line
4: like
3: really rolling
4: Chubb
3: there? Yeah, they had Chubb running with Betonio, Wyatt Teller. And they already have 99 yards rushing. They're about to go over 100 with 12 minutes left in the second quarter.
2: 39 in New Orleans, first and 10 Falcons. Penix is under center. Bijan Robinson is back in, moving from right to left. Flips over a three-man front, he gets the snap, hands off to Bijan Robinson over the left tackle and drilled. Stoned by Jonas Sanker. No gain on the play. Good tackle around his knees. Sanker brings him down. And they remain at the 38-yard line of the Saints. Second and 10.
3: Boy, that was 7-on-7 crime right there. Bijan Robinson, number 7. Jonas Sanker beats the block of the receiver. Chris Blair was not able to get him because Sanker read that so quickly and knifed in to slice down Robinson.
2: Pistol formation, 39 of the Saints. Second down, 10. Shotgun snap to Penix. Fakes the handoff, sets. Cocks his left arm. Line drive caught at the 20 on the number. Spinning to the 15. Breaking a tackle. And Frank London on the far side of the field. Corkscrews his way down to the 12-yard line of the Saints. A 26-yard hookup and a first down for Atlanta. With that big catch there, Drake London makes a first and 10 for Atlanta off the field. The NFL and crucial catch reminds us that early detection can save lives. It takes all of us to intercept cancer. 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First and 10, 12-yard line of the Saints. Pistol formation, shotgun. Snap coming up for Penix, gets it high, pulls it down, hands to Bijan Robinson, runs over the right tackle, he's on the numbers across the way at the 10, and brought down there after a gain of 2 to the Saints 10.

0: Second down and 8 coming up, and a 14-7 lead for the Falcons with about 5 minutes gone here in the second quarter.
1: This is really who the Falcons want to be and who they can be. Run and play action. They don't want a lot of drop back passes. And Penix Jr., on those play action passes so far, he has rifled a couple really nice throws.
0: 10-yard line of the Saints. Penix is under center for Atlanta. Robinson, Brian Robinson, the back, getting the snap. 7-step drop, screen pass caught by Brian Robinson at the 10. Got a block at the 5 and broke a tackle. Coming on the near side on the numbers. Dives to the 4 of the Saints right in front of us here. And he picks up 6. Third down, 2 to go for the Falcons. 9:30 to play in the first half as Tommy Reese, the offensive coordinator, is calling the plays for the Falcon offense.
1: And I'd say he's doing a heck of a job so far. I mean, the Falcons, a really nice mix right now of run, pass, play action, screen. Drives approaching 6 minutes here.
0: Brian Robinson the back. Penix under centers. Third down and 2 from the Saints 4. Tied in motion. Snap to Penix. Hand to Brian Robinson over the right guard. Dives! Touchdown! Takes it in. Submarines for 6. 4-yard touchdown run by Brian Robinson. Third rushing touchdown for the Falcons. 2 by Bijan. 1 right there by Brian. And the Falcons have gone on top. 20-7. We're in the middle stages of the second quarter in New Orleans.
1: This is impressive right now. I have no idea what the Saints were doing up front. The one D tackle slanted out. The other D tackle slanted the opposite direction. And so Robinson just ran it where nobody was. Gigantic hole you could have driven a bus through.
0: Nick Folk will try the extra point. Snap is down. The right-footed kick is away. The extra point is good. 21-7. The Atlanta Falcons on 3 rushing touchdowns. We're middle of the second quarter. Let's step aside, and this is Westwood One's coverage of the National Football League.
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0: 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Brian Robinson, a 4-yard touchdown run. The Robinsons have gained, 29 of the 65 yards on that drive. Ethan Cooperson, fresh off the Nance J.J. Watt crew in Las Vegas, is here with us in New Orleans tonight. Kevin Harlan, Ross Tucker, great to have you with us. 8:59 in the second. The Falcons are kicking off. It's end over end. It'll be taken at the goal line and grabbed right here by the defensive back, Jaden Price, out of North Dakota State. He takes it up the far side on the painted numbers and up to about the 28-yard line of the Saints on a 29-yard return. 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First down and 10. With Shuck under center at the New Orleans 29. He gets the snap. He spins and he hands off, and it's Miller over the left tackle for the Saints outside the hash to the New Orleans 33 on a gain of 4, and it brings up second down and 6 for the Saints, who trail 21-7.
1: Ethan, going from Vegas to New Orleans sounds like something we would have tried to do in college. Let's go to Vegas for a couple days. Let's go to New Orleans for a couple days.
0: Well, you had to come from Buffalo down here. We were in San Francisco, Santa Clara yesterday for that Denver Niners game. Second down and 6, 33 of the Saints. It's Chuck, who is in the shotgun, flanked by the 10-year veteran running back Alvin Kamara. Shotgun snap, dropping back 7, cocking his right arm, launching an arching spiral far side. Leaping catch, dropped on the far sideline. It looked like he had Devon Valey, the ex-Bronco, down that far sideline, about the 45-yard line of Atlanta. It's incomplete. It would have been a 19-yard gain with a leaping, backpedaling, two-handed attempted catch over his helmet. It's incomplete.
1: There was some contact downfield. Saints fans are looking for a flag. I thought it was a really nice play by Sidney Brown. I like the no call. There's been too many flags this weekend anyway. When in doubt, don't throw it.
0: C.J. Donaldson, the running back, and the gun shuck. 33-yard line of the Saints, 3rd and 6. Five-man rush, shotgun snap, arching spiral near side. Olave, who lost the ball. Olave was running down the near sideline and almost had the defender beat, Ross. It looked like at about the 30 of Atlanta, way downfield, but he kept looking. I don't think he saw the ball.
1: I think Chuck had to throw it before he wanted to. Olave never found the ball. When he looked up, I think it was already past his head. To be honest, I don't think he would have been able to make a play on the ball anyway because it landed 3 yards out of bounds.
0: May have lost it in the lights here. It'll be a punting situation. Ryan Wright will punt for New Orleans. And the punt will come from our left to our right. Zachariah Branch is back for Atlanta inside the 25 of the Falcons. A good belt-high long snap. And a right-footed punt is sent down the near side, waving his arm, backpedaling for the fair catch on the near sideline. Near the Atlanta 15 was Branch. 53-yard punt. 7:52 remains in the first half. 3 rushing touchdowns for the Falcons. 21-7, they lead the Saints. 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
0: 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With Ross Tucker, Kevin Harlan. Our producer tonight is Larry Costigan. We've talked about Ethan Cooper, center statistician. Daryl Doss is with us, engineering from the Superdome tonight. A punt by the Saints. Falcons will take over, leading 21-7, first and 10 at their own 14. Bijan Robinson is in the shotgun with Michael Penix. Penix so far has gone 6 of 9. He's in the gun, there's the shotgun, snap knee high, drops back by Cox's left arm, wide, thrown down the middle, it's caught, flag thrown, it's grabbed in the play by London, wide open at the 40, runs up the middle to 45, to 50 on the hash mark, taken down in the middle of the field, and the flag is back at the 23. As it stands now, a 37-yard catch and run by the wide receiver London out of USC for Atlanta.
17: Illegal contact. Defense number one. The penalties decline. Result of the play is a first down.
0: This offense, it looks phenomenal for Atlanta tonight.
1: It looks like they're picking up right where they left off.
0: Wow.
1: On Thursday night last week against the Packers. I mean, McKinstry's holding Drake London. He's still not able to hang with him as the Falcons already have 206 total yards.
0: From midfield, first and 10. There's a snap to Penix. The handoff to Bijan Robinson. He comes over the left tackle to 45. He's past the 40 outside the numbers. Coming to the near sideline, tackled at the 39-yard line of the Saints. He picks up 11. Boy, is he on a roll. He's got two touchdowns tonight. Picks up 11 right there. And the ball will be a first and 10 for the Falcons at the 38-yard line of the Saints. And our clock is ticking. It's 7 to play in the second quarter. Breaking huddle again. Red jerseys, white pants, and black helmets moving from our right to our left here in the dome. Penix in the gun. It's first down and 10, 38 of the Saints. Shotgun snap, handoff to Bijan Robinson, directed left, cuts right, cuts back inside over the center. Between the hash marks, 35, dances to the 30. He made about five different cuts, all within the hash mark realm, and takes it to the 30-yard line of the Saints on a gain of 8, and it was so pretty to watch.
1: This guy is incredible. It's almost hard to explain. He makes NFL defensive backs just whiff, and he does it in a different way than Barry Sanders did it, because his cuts, he's always still somehow going forward. Man, he's making some guys look bad.
0: Now Brian Robinson is back there, 30-yard line of the Saints, second and 2 for the Falcons. Penix under center, the snap, he spins and he hands off to Brian Robinson, who shoves his way over the center, down the middle to the 27 between the hash marks, and then digs another couple to the 25 with a gain of 5 deep in New Orleans territory. So Bijan Robinson, 11 carries and 100 yards. Brian Robinson, 8 carries and 30 yards. And the quarterback, Penix, is 7 of 10 for 108. And they've got a 2-touchdown lead here in the middle stages of the second quarter.
1: What I'm trying to figure out, Kevin, is the Falcons' offense this good or the Saints' defense this bad? I think it's a little combination of both.
0: Well, we know that the Saints are beat up on defense, 25 in New Orleans. Shotgun snap on first and 10 to Penix. Dumps it off on the near side. Short pass to Branch. Caught it on the 30 on the painted numbers. Got to the 25 and picked up a yard. In fact, he leans into the 24-yard line in New Orleans. So we know tonight that there are the three top run defenders for the Saints injured and out. And I think that is part of the reason why the Falcons are running rush out over this defense. Lining up again, Bijan Robinson is back in. Penix is in the gun. It's second down and nine from the Saint 24. Five on the line. Penix with his right foot ahead of his left. Gets the belt high shotgun snap. Cox his left arm. Lines right throw. It's caught by London at the 20. Or rather by Pitts, who then cut inside on the painted numbers to the 15. Angling to the middle of the field. Got to the 11. Pitts the catch and run belt high. Got to the 14-yard line of the Saints. Picks up 10. It's first and 10 for Atlanta in the red zone. 14 of New Orleans.
1: It just looks easy right now. You know, that time the Saints were in a zone coverage. Kyle Pitts, super athletic, just sits down in it. Penix puts it right on him. Pitts makes one guy miss, gets the first down, they're rolling again.
0: Saints 14, Penix under center, first and 10 Atlanta. There's the snap, turns to his left, hands to Bijan Robinson, cuts, going over the guard, and dives as he runs inside the painted number. He dives to the 11-yard line in New Orleans, and he picks up three on the play. It'll be second down. And second down and seven to go, and the clock is ticking at 3.5 here in the second quarter.
1: That's the other thing. I mean, it feels like the Falcons have just had the ball almost the entire first half. 33 plays already. The Saints don't even have 20.
0: Brian Robinson is in, 11-yard line in New Orleans. Penix under center, first, make it second and seven. Got the snap. He was going to roll and throw. The ball was deflected. He's going for a short pass to Charlie Warner, the former 49er. On the near side, his quarterback and tight end were running parallel. Broken up, incomplete, third and seven. Coming up for the Falcons, who lead it 21-7.
1: Well, these are the downs you have to win if you're the Saints.
0: Yep.
1: I mean, you're already down two touchdowns. You get them in third and long. They got to find a way here to get a stuff. I don't think if the Falcons don't get this, they're going to kick a field goal to go up by three scores, or at least they should.
0: The Saints 11, Atlanta 3rd and 7. In the shotgun, Penix. Off his right hip is Bijan Robinson. Shotgun snap, drops back three, cocks his left arm, line drive throw, far sideline, incomplete at the 7. And they were going for Olamide Zaccheaus, who is stretched out and trying to grab that ball while diving on the far sideline with his gloved hands. It's incomplete. It's 4th and 7. And to your point, Ross, they're going to go for 3, Atlanta will, and extend their lead.
1: Even if Zaccheaus caught it, he's 2 or 3 yards short of the first down. Maybe they would have gone for it then, but this is absolutely the prudent decision. You got to go up by three scores if you can.
0: Nick Falk will try a 29-yard field goal. We're indoors. He's a very accurate kicker. Ball put down. Right footed kick is up and perfect, splitting the uprights. And the Falcons extend their lead on a Falk 29-yard field goal with the big play, a 37-yard catch and run by Drake London. A reminder that for every field goal made tonight and throughout the season, Arbasol will make a donation to Kurt and Brenda Warner's Treasure House, a living community for adults with disabilities. Arbasol Shaving Cream, an American original for over 100 years. Close Shave America, Close Shave Arbasol. 3:07 to play in the first half. Three more on the board for the Falcons, who now lead it 24-7 over the Saints. 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
0: Both teams tonight came in 1-2. The Falcons are coming off their first win of the season. They beat Green Bay up in Lambeau 35-14. In fact, they destroyed the Packers. And if you go back to last year, the Falcons have gone 5-2 over the last seven games. And they've already scored now 24 points here in the first half and 3:07 to go. Folk just hit a 29-yard field goal. And the ensuing kickoff will be taken by Bryce Lance inside the five. He's on the hash mark by the 15, the 20, and he goes up the middle of the field to the 25 of New Orleans on a 23-yard return. And another look at the Saints offense trailing 24-7 to Atlanta. So Tyler Shuck will be out there, 7-12, 100 yards. The ball's at the 26 of the Saints. They've got three timeouts. They have scored tonight on a three-yard touchdown run by Alvin Kamara, who's taken the place of Travis HM.
1: They could really use points here, Kevin.
0: Yes, they could.
1: To try to only be down two scores at halftime. Plenty of time here for them.
0: Shuck is in the gun. White jerseys, old gold-colored pants. Here's the shotgun snap on first and 10 to the Saints quarterback. He's got the running back, Kamara, who is looking right at him on a squat. Makes the catch inside the numbers at the 28-yard line of the Saints. And he picks up two. So it'll be second down and 8. The ball at the 28 in New Orleans. They are going to huddle up. They're not showing a great deal of urgency. The two-minute warning is 35 seconds away.
1: Definitely have to get off at least one more play before that. They got plenty of time.
0: Kamara in the backfield with the shotgun formation at quarterback. Tyler Shuck. There's the snap. It's high. He goes up. There's a four-man rush and a line drive throw caught by side 40. Outside the numbers to the 45 with the grab. The tight end. He's gone to him a couple times. Juwan Johnson. He was tackled around the ankles at the 46-yard line of the Saints on the far sideline. He picked up 10, make it 18 yards with that catch right in front of his gold helmet. It's a first down.
1: I would not snap the ball here.
0: Let's see what Shuck is going to do. We've hit the two-minute warning. He just literally was calling his cadence, and it hit 2 minutes on the clock here in the Superdome. We'll step aside. Two-minute warning is here. Three rushing touchdowns by the Falcons, leading at the two-minute warning, 24-7 over New Orleans. 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
0: We're in New Orleans tonight, and every Westwood One football broadcast is once again available on all Alexa-enabled devices. Just say, open Westwood One Sports, and you'll be taken straight to the action. That's open Westwood One Sports to listen to Alexa. We're just an 18-yard completion to the New Orleans tight end. We're at the two-minute warning, 24-7 Falcons lead. With the Saints on the move, they got a first and 10. They're in the gun at their own 46. Moving from left to right, late first half. Tyler Shuck gets the shotgun snap, throws a short pass far side. Leaping one-handed catch made by that tight end, John Johnson, again. He went on to the far sideline. He gains a single yard to the New Orleans 47. And the clock is stopped at 1:55, and it's second down and 9 for the Saints.
1: Kevin, there's a chance that's the best one-yard catch I've ever seen.
0: he was going
1: out of bounds. It was way over his head. He skied up on one hand and one foot, almost like he was going up to layup or dunk, and somehow caught it.
0: 47-yard line of the Saints, second down and 9 for New Orleans. Their quarterback, Shuck, is in the gun. Here comes a five-man rush. Shotgun snap. Cocks his arm. Pump fakes. Falls. Trips. Throws sidearm. Incomplete. Just getting away from Dexter's rush on the side. Javon Dexter is one of the top rushers in the NFL, coming off the edge. They got him in a trade with the Bears. He shoved that pocket aside. It'll be third down.
1: Really a good job by Shuck just to throw that ball away before he fell down. Would have had to use a timeout. Would have been a loss of yards. This is a big down. They cannot afford to give the ball back to this Falcons juggernaut offense.
0: Third down and 9, C.J. Donaldson, a rookie free agent out of Ohio State, is the back. They're in the gun, 47 in New Orleans. Saints with it, and the shotgun snap is high. It's a five-man Atlanta rush, and a line drive throw to the near side. Caught at the 40-yard line for a first down by Chris Olave. He got it right in front of Mike Hughes, the veteran defensive back for the Falcons. On third and 9, the Saints pick up 13 to the near sideline with a bullet thrown by Shuck to the 41-yard line of Atlanta.
1: He is so silky smooth. Olave is one of the best route runners in the league. He had Mike Hughes totally twisted around there, man. He just gets in and out of his break so quickly.
0: 1:46 to go in the first half. 24-7 Atlanta leads. Shotgun formation, 41-yard line for the Saints in Atlanta territory. Shotgun snap to Shuck. Blitz is on. He'll be grabbed, and down he goes. Sacked by Xavier Watts. The safety coming off the edge. He's a two-year player out of Notre Dame, and the loss is back to the 48-yard line. He came off the edge, knocked down the New Orleans quarterback on the hash mark and on the fleur-de-lis logo. They lose 7. So now they're back at the 48 of Atlanta, and the Saints second and 17. Shotgun snap. Here's a quick throw to the near sideline. Olave the catch. Right in front of C.J. Anderson on the near sideline on a dive. Back to the 42 of the Falcons. Rossi picks up 6, bringing up 3rd and 11 for New Orleans, and the first half clock at 1 minute and ticking.
1: Saints rightly not using a timeout. You don't want to give the Falcons time if they get the ball back.
0: 3rd down and 11, 42-yard line of Atlanta. Shotgun snap to the New Orleans quarterback, flush from the pocket, running on the near side, throws down the sideline, incomplete for Bryce Lance. Outside the numbers, down the near sideline at about the 18-yard line of the Falcons. Quarterback was running. He was being chased. He throws an incompletion. It's fourth down. So it's 4th and 11. Do you go for 3 on a 60-yard field goal? Or do you punt? And they're going to punt.
1: Yeah, they don't want to take the chance of missing it and giving the Falcons such good field position. I could see Kellen Moore huddling down there with his special teams coordinator to kind of decide what they wanted to do, and this is what they elected to do, try to pin them deep.
0: Atlanta's going to have a couple timeouts in about 45 seconds. Here's the punt by New Orleans, and a whistle and a delay of game. The punter is Ryan Wright, and Zacchaeus is back at the 10 for the Falcons.
1: And the delay game doesn't really hurt.
17: Delay game. Offense. 5-yard penalty. Fourth down.
0: You're right. 49 seconds and a half.
1: If 24-7. Anything, yeah, sorry, Kev. If anything, it just helps them a little bit. Gives them a little more range. These guys in the last 5 years have gotten so much better at these coffin corner punts. They don't even need guys to down it for them a lot anymore. The ball just dies or it goes out of bounds. It's crazy how much they've improved in this area.
0: They are so skilled. And Wright will get the knee-high long snap. He was run into. There's no flag. And the punt downfield is 39 yards. And it will be first and 10. And the ball will be placed, let's see, at about the 8-yard line. Went down that far sideline. Stay tuned for the Monday Night Football Halftime Show. 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Jamie Erdahl and Coach Doug Peterson will have the first half reaction, plus news and notes from around the NFL. We've had two officials suspended today, referee and linesman. More on that coming up at the half here on Westwood One. First and 10. Two timeouts for the Falcons. Penix under center at his own 8. Leading 24-7 before the half. Got the snap. Hands to Brian Robinson. Runs laterally over the right tackle. He begins to cut. Hit the numbers. Crossed the 10. Got to the 12. Timeout taken. And it was taken by the Saints. They had 3. Now they got 2. It's second down and 5. With the Atlanta Falcons, Ross Tucker just at about their 13-yard line and leading 24-7.
1: Reason why the Saints are taking the timeout is just because the field position favors them so much right now. And it's a lot of times based in part on what the other team's doing. You know, if the Falcons came out throwing it there and the Falcons looked like they were being aggressive to try to score points, I'm not sure Kellen Moore calls a timeout there. But because the Falcons are just handing it off, I think they thought, you know what, let's call timeout. They're just trying to run it to the clock.
0: 37 seconds to play in the first half. Second down and 5. Atlanta leads at 24-7 on 3 touchdown runs, 2 by Bijan Robinson, 1 of 59 yards. Second down and 5. Penix under center. Is Atlanta 13, moving right to left. He's got a single running back. Looks over a 4-man New Orleans front. He gets the snap under center. He throws a quick pass. Caught by London. Laterally thrown at the 10. Runs up the near sideline 15 and belted down at the 19-yard line of Atlanta. He's got the first down. He picks up 6. On that second down and 5, it's first and 10. The Falcons are over 250 total yards. Wow, what a half. As the clock is ticking, and that will be all she wrote.
1: Yeah, now neither team is going to use a timeout. Kellen Moore's not going to use another one after they got first down, and the Falcons are too far away from points.
0: It's the second time in the last 17 years that Atlanta has scored 24 points or more in the first half. Bijan Robinson, a masterful first half as he gains 103 yards on the ground. Penix, mistake-free and highly accurate, 10 of 15. And they recovered a fumble. Brian Robinson scored a touchdown. It is 24-7 with the Atlanta Falcons on top of the New Orleans Saints.
1: Well, the Saints are going to have to figure out how to slow down this Falcons offense at halftime. The good news is they do get the ball to start the second half, have a chance to take this back down to a 2-score game.
0: All right. They're going to put up they're going to have a big halftime ceremony planned right here, as do we, as we send it back to our studios and the terrific Jamie Erdahl.
8: Thank you, Kevin. You know, you teased a healthy conversation with Doug Peterson and I about the NFL officials and their suspension. So I guess here we are. We're going to have to do that on Westwood One Halftime Show. You forced our hand. We will take the obligation, all right? As I mentioned, it's Doug Peterson. It's Jamie Erdahl, 24-7 the half. In New Orleans, the Saints are down to an NFC South opponent in the Atlanta Falcons. A fantastic day to be a running back with the last name Robinson for the Atlanta Falcons. When we return, we'll bring you the halftime report. I said Super Bowl 52 winning head coach Doug Peterson and I will break down the first half. You're listening to Monday Night Football here on Westwood One. Get in the zone, out of zone.
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8: That's right. Welcome back in. Halftime of Week 4, Monday Night Football. NFC South matchup between the Falcons and the Saints. Kevin Harlan with an excellent call of the first half. Well, excellent, Doug Peterson, if you are cheering for the Atlanta Falcons, because, boy, they popped off the screen. They started playing like this last Thursday against the Packers, and they haven't stopped. How impressed are you by what Bijan Robinson has been able to do?
31: I've been very impressed with Bijan Robinson and this entire, you know, Atlanta offense and defense. This team, you know, Coach DeFancy's got them playing really well right now, especially these last couple of weeks. And for Bijan to rip off that long run early in that football game, I mean, just well blocked. I mean, it's a disciplined football team, and that's what I've seen, you know, in this first half. And flip it to the other side too with the Saints. I mean, they've had opportunities. I think Shuck has done a nice job of creating some explosive plays, but they're just not sustaining enough drives. And obviously the turnover hurt them. Atlanta went down and scored, but should be an interesting second half as we look into this, you know, into this game.
8: Real quick, if you were Brandon Staley and you were standing in front of the Saints defense, how would you lock up Bijan Robinson and Brian Robinson Jr.?
31: You got to control the line of scrimmage, and this is what Atlanta has done a nice job of. They've really controlled and dominated the big guys up front. And if I'm Brandon Staley, I gotta just challenge my front seven to get off of blocks. And you know, Bijan's good at that one cut. He's cutting back behind the center, back behind the guard. And the Saints have got to be able to close that backside down. So you got to have those conversations about this run game at halftime here.
8: Real quick, Coach, two NFL officials were suspended today for unprofessional conduct by the NFL. You had a line judge get into it with Trey McBride verbally, and then a referee kind of come after a Vikings player for an inadvertent push. What do you make of the scenes from this weekend just between player and official interaction?
31: Yeah, you know, emotions run pretty high during the course of football games, and it's unfortunate that, you know, these two incidences happened. You know, but look, players and coaches are held to a higher standard as well when it comes to the National Football League, and I think officials are the same. So this is the right, you know, the right penalty, I believe, for both of these officials, and it'll get cleaned up, and we should have good games moving forward.
8: It's such a rare thing to see just that visual. And my gosh, with the broadcast these days, the cameras are everywhere. They catch all of the facial expressions and what's being said and, frankly, the inadvertent shoves here and there. So you hate to get caught on your heels. No one ever wants to get pushed on their backside. And then pride comes into play. And I think we end up having interactions like that. Well, the NFL took care of that. We're going to have an NFC South conversation when we return. It's 24/7 Falcons over Saints. This is Westwood One's coverage of the National Football League.
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8: That's right. This is Jamie Erdahl and Doug Peterson here with the Westwood One's coverage of the National Football League on week 4 of Monday Night Football. Falcons have a hefty lead over the Saints, but that's why you play another two quarters. But Doug Peterson, something that caught our eye yesterday, especially our listeners that reside in NFC South territory, and that is the fact that the Panthers on Sunday Night Football beat the Lions 32-26. Defense came up big. But really, the focus goes to Bryce Young and the fact that this quarterback is leading the NFL right now in passing yards this season with over 1,200 already. What a far cry from where he started his NFL career. How much does confidence come into play with somebody like him?
31: Absolutely. The confidence is at an utmost high with him and this offense. And really, when you get a chance to throw it to a Tetero McMillan and he have the type of game that he did yesterday, it makes life a little bit easier there in Carolina. And I'll say this, too, the defense is playing really good as well. So they're creating takeaways and giving their offense, you know, opportunities to score. So Carolina, hats off to them.
8: Best four-game start for the Panthers since 2021. It's their first primetime win since 2022. Real quick, if you're Dave Canales, how has he been able to breathe life into this team?
31: I just think the emergence of Bryce Young and how he's really matured, you know, this season and really kind of embraced, you know, his role and just distributing the football. He's the leader that everybody saw coming out of college, and he's really embraced this organization.
8: he's hit his growing pains, though, and I'm sure guys like Michael Penix Jr. and Tyler Shuck feel like that as well. NFC South football is something to watch. 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Up next, we got to get you back to the Big Easy with Kevin Harlan and Ross Tucker. Saints get the ball to start the second half, 24-7 to score with the Falcons on the advantage. 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
13: 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Like I'd ask a question right to Ross, what did you eat for your halftime feast?
17: Bag of Doritos, some fruit, and trail mix, but the trail mix had some M&M's. You need some chocolate in the trail mix, because then it goes from like, it feels like a healthy dessert almost.
13: Yeah, I got it. Penix, 10 of 15, 125. Bijan Robinson, 12 for 103 on the ground. Brian Robinson, 9 for 35. Drake London, 4 catches for 82. And Shuck, the quarterback for the Saints, 12 of 19, 139. Alvin Kamara, 3 carries for 9 yards. Olave has been the big receiver, 3 catches for 62. 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Okay, Ross, what's the game plan for each team here in the second half?
17: Well, I'm going to start with the Saints because they're getting the ball here and because they're trailing by 17. Usually the key is a broader point for the entirety of the half. They need to score right now. They need to score on this drive right here. Otherwise, it's going to be tough because they cannot slow down this Falcons offense. For the Falcons, just protect the ball. I mean, the Saints really haven't stopped you yet. You're likely to keep being able to drive it as long as you don't turn it over.
13: 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Whenever you're watching or listening, Kohl's has everything you need for game day. 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The Saints are going to get it first, and the Falcons are going to kick off from our right to our left to begin the second half. And they got a gigantic hole to get out of. And Atlanta has got to be weary of not taking their foot off the gas, because we know the Saints can score.
17: Well, this has kind of been the Saints' MO, is trailing in the first half and then an offensive explosion in the second half. They're going to need it again tonight.
13: Jaden Price will take it at the 5. On the numbers, the 10, the near side, the 20. A block at the 25. He's at the 30 on the painted numbers on the near sideline. And he takes it up to the Saints 33. Good beginning field position. First down and 10 on the 28-yard kickoff return for New Orleans. In white jerseys, old gold pants, it's a muted gold, and the gold helmets. And the fleur-de-lis on the side of those beautiful helmets. First and 10, they've got it at their 33. You must have played a game in this building, am I correct, when you were playing in the NFL?
17: Just one.
13: Just one.
17: And it was super loud.
13: It's not very loud right now. The Saints are struggling. Under center is Shuck. He gets the snap, and he hands off on first and 10 from his own 33 to Kamara, who runs over the right guard. He's out to the 37 of the Saints. He picks up 4, tackled outside the hash. Second down and 6 for New Orleans. Third quarter is underway.
17: In fairness, they're supposed to be quiet now. This is a good job by the Superdome faithful. You want to be as quiet as possible on offense. I think most people understand this, but the offense's advantage is the cadence, and knowing the cadence, let these guys change up and let them get a jump. There it is right there.
13: Just as the words are coming out of your mouth, it happened right as we were watching 11 stories up here.
14: Neutral zone infraction, defense number 53, 5-yard penalty, second down.
13: So they got him. It is quiet. It was quiet in the first half as the lead of the Falcons was building. But you're so right. These are knowledgeable fans. They've had great success here. They've won a Super Bowl here. And they're trying now to turn the page with the new coach in Kellen Moore. Now in his second season, and a young quarterback in his second season out of Louisville, Tyler Shuck, who also played his college ball at Oregon and Texas Tech. It's second down and 1. Handoff here to Miller. Goes over the left guard as he was inside the hash. Got to the 44 of the Saints. They get a first down and a gain of 2.
17: You know, that's at least the third time tonight that these teams have had a second and 1 and they just run it. And I just wonder if they've studied the Chicago Bears at all. You know their head coach, Ben Johnson? That guy knows what he's doing. Second and 1, they try to get a chunk play because they're that confident they'll get the first down on 3rd and 1.
13: Shuck is under center for the Saints at his own 44, and it's 1st and 10. Gets the snap, drops back 7. Left tackle block, line drive thrown here, sideline. Lunging catch of the 45 of Atlanta on the sideline by Olave. He was cutting, and then he had to go kind of backwards, outstretched over the turf, two-handed, gloved catch, helmet high, 11-yard pickup, 1st and 10 to the 44-yard line of Atlanta. Great catch.
17: Well, isn't that beautiful? I mean, he's literally laying on the ground. He fell down and still found a way to contort his body and corral it.
13: I formation on the painted logo on the turf, 44-yard line of Atlanta. First possession of the second half. Shuck, the Saints quarterback under center. First and 10. Got the snap. The pitch out to Miller, and he was devoured on the play by Mason Smith out of LSU. Got him in a trade with the Jacksonville Jaguars. They throw him for a loss of 2, and they're back to the Atlanta 46.
17: I like these D tackles for the Falcons. They're I don't know that many people know much about them, but Mason Smith, Jervon Dexter, who they traded from the Bears, they just gave him a massive extension. They can play. They're as big a reason why the Falcons are playing pretty well on defense as anything.
13: Alvin Kamara, the back, second down 11, 46 of Atlanta. There's a snap to Shuck and a throw outside, caught by Kamara on the hip. Runs in front of the bench of the Falcons on the far side. Got as far as the 39 of Atlanta. He picks up 7. It'll be 3rd and 4 for the Saints, who trail here early in the

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2: I mean, he was stride for stride. That's Perkins Jr.,
3: the rookie,
2: who, guess what? And can you imagine how many times he's watched Alvin Kamara play?
3: Oh, gosh,
2: yes. From Louisiana,
3: yeah.
2: He went to LSU. Now he's out there covering Kamara stride for stride.
3: 30 of the Falcons. Saints have it second and 10. Shuck is in the gun. Gets the snap. Hands to Kamara. Runs over the left guard on the hash to the 27-yard line. And Dexter brings him down on that defensive line for the Falcons. Our clock is at 10:30 and ticking here in the third. It's third and 7 coming up for the Saints.
2: How about this stat? Tyler Shuck, play action, 8 for 8, 106 yards. No play action, 7 for 14, 60 yards. So the more play action, the better. Unfortunately, that's probably not going to work here on third and 7.
3: From the 27-yard line of Atlanta, first possession of the second half. Shuck is in the gun, moves Olave, who's in motion. Shotgun snap, 5-man rush, line drive throw, far side, caught Olave! First down at the 16-yard line with a two-handed glove, helmet-high catch across the way. They'll say he stepped out of bounds at the Falcons 17. On third and 7, a strike at 10 by Shuck and a first down for the Saints.
2: That's one of the biggest differences between the NFL and college. The velocity Shuck put on that ball and how easily Olave makes the hand catch and then does the double toe tap.
3: C.J. Donaldson, the back. Shuck is under center. 17-yard line of Atlanta. Got the snap on first and 10. Rolls to the near side. A short pass incomplete. He was held on the play. The intended receiver was the tight end Johnson on the near side on the short pass. Held by Billy Bowman, a defensive back. That's going to be on the Falcons.
4: Pass interference. Defense number 33. First down at the side of the five.
3: Now, I'm looking at that replay. That ball was uncatchable, and the contact came after the ball would kind of sailed by the tight end. Am I wrong?
2: Well, not only that, Bowman was in perfect position. He didn't need to do it. What was it, like a 3-yard pass interference penalty?
3: Yeah.
2: 2 yards. It's a 2-yard PI.
3: Running back is Miller, 15 of the Falcons. Saints have it first and 10. Shuck, their quarterback, is under center. It's a jet sweep and a handoff, and it goes to the far side. Brown ran laterally on the 20, then was upended by Mike Hughes, the 9-year veteran. He came through and knocked him head over heels. They lose 4. They're back to the 20 of the Falcons, and the Saints will have it second down and 14. 9 to play in the third.
2: 6-minute drive already for the Saints. By the way, you can learn a lot about a football team just by watching how the receivers block and how the corners tackle. That'll tell you the culture of that squad.
3: Second down, 15, 20-yard line of Atlanta for New Orleans. Shotgun formation. Somebody moved. It was somebody on that line for the Falcons. Neutral zone infraction, I believe.
4: Neutral zone infraction. Defense number 92. 5-yard penalty. Second down.
3: Mason Smith, a starter.
2: That's a big penalty just because you had the advantage. You had them behind the chains. You had them second and 15. Mason Smith got a little anxious there in between the left guard Edwards and left tackle Richards.
3: Miller remains the back. Shuck will be in the gun. 5 yards away from his center. The 15 of Atlanta. It's second down and 10 for the Saints, who trail 24-7. Shotgun snap. Goes back 5. Left tackle block. Throws a pass. Twirling route catch by Miller, the running back, at the 10 on that far sideline, and then belted at about the 8-yard line of the Falcons. And so on the way, he picked up 7, bringing up 3rd and 3 on the second half. Opening drive by New Orleans. It's approaching 7 minutes in length.
2: Still haven't seen Tyler Shuck really have to use his legs the way he's capable of. Just has that one carry for 2 yards, but he's perfectly capable.

0: This could be a good opportunity, some type of quarterback draw.
1: Third down and three. Saints at the 8 of Atlanta. Shotgun snap. Here comes the blitz. Throws a pass. Batted down at the line of scrimmage. He was backpedaling under heavy, heavy pressure. A lot of duress. And that was thrust on him by that Atlanta rush. It's incomplete. It's fourth down. They're going for three. And the booze cascading down to the field from the upper reaches of the Superdome.
0: I'd be curious to see what the analytical models say here about the win probability of kicking the field goal versus going for it. I'd also say, though, if I'm Kellen Moore, after that long of a drive, you really, in my mind, you have to make this a two-score game.
1: So Carlson will try a 27-yard field goal. The kick is up, and the kick is good for the Saints to our right. He puts it in, a long drive that took half of the third quarter, and a 27-yard Saints field goal makes it 24-10 Atlanta as the Saints cut into that Atlanta lead. And with that field goal, Barbasol will make another donation to Kurt and Brenda Warner's Treasure House, a living community for adults with disabilities. Barbasol, the trusted choice for a close and comfortable shave. Close Shave America, Close Shave Barbasol. We're in New Orleans, and the Saints trail the Falcons 24-10. 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
1: Well, the defense of the Atlanta Falcons has held the New Orleans Saints after a 7-minute drive out of the end zone. They only allow a field goal from 27 yards, and the lead has been cut 24-10. Now, here is the kickoff by the Saints, and Branch will take it and veer to the far side of the field and get knocked down at about the 20, where are they going to mark him? 26-yard line. And the Falcons have it. 19-yard return. Along with Ross Tucker, Kevin Harlan, we're in the Granger broadcast booth at the Superdome in New Orleans. 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Granger, for the ones who get it done. Penix under center, his own 26. He gets the snap and he hands off to Robinson, who runs laterally to the near side of the 25, angling to the near sideline, knocked down to the 30, picks up four on First down on Atlanta's first play of the second half. And it'll be second down and six. And the clock is at 7:15 in the third. Red jerseys, white pants, black helmets for the Falcons. Second down, six. Falcon 30. Penix is under center. Tight end in motion. He'll get the snap. He'll fake the handoff. He runs back and he throws a pass near side, caught by Dotson, who got it at the 40. Flag is thrown up the near sideline 50 and into New Orleans territory at the 47-yard line of the Saints. Caught that ball belt high. Came down the near sideline, picked up 23.
3: Defense number 99 was lined up in the neutral zone. That penalty's declined. The result of the play is the first down.
1: You know, there have been a couple plays tonight where these the defense has been lax in the secondary for the Saints, and Falcon receivers have been wide open, like right there to Dotson.
0: I thought for sure they were going to call the Falcons for a hold there. I thought Gerald, the new left tackle who's out there for Jake Matthews, had held Chase Young, but instead they just called him for being offsides.
1: Saints 47, high formation. Penix under center. Atlanta first and 10. Tight end in motion. Got the snap. Turns to the left. Hands to Robinson. He's over the left tackle at the 45. He's inside the numbers, the 40. And he's down to the New Orleans Saint 38-yard line. Carving his way. Picking up eight right there. He's got 115 yards rushing tonight. Bijan Robinson is unstoppable.
0: He looks like a slalom skier. It's
1: that's
0: like
1: good
0: 2 feet go one way, 2 feet go the other, or like moguls, you know? Remember that kick returner, Jeremy Bloom from Colorado, would do the moguls? That's what Bijan Robinson's feet look like sometimes.
1: 38-yard line of the Saints. Penix is under center. Second down and one for the Falcons. Leading 24-10 in the third. There's the snap, delayed handoff. Robinson over the center. He's got the first down between the hash marks, the 35, between the hash marks to the 30, and finally tackled around the ankles at the 28-yard line of the New Orleans Saints. That's a first down burst to 10. He's got 126 on the ground. And don't miss all the NFL excitement Sunday on CBS and Fox. Check your local listings for games and times in your area. Catch the NFL on CBS and Fox. We will see you in Foxborough on Sunday with the Raiders and the Patriots, and Ross will be in Denver for the Chargers and the Broncos. First down and 10. Atlanta at the 28 of New Orleans. Penix is under center. Brian Robinson is the running back. There's the snap, the spin, and the handoff to Robinson, stoned at the line. In fact, thrown for a loss of maybe two. He's back to the 30 of the Saints. Thrown backwards. Losing two. The clock at 4:40 and ticking here in the third.
0: Boy, they needed that. I mean, the Saints really, really needed some type of lost yardage play to try to put the Falcons behind the chains, get them off schedule. What does that mean? It just means you can't just keep running it. Second and 12, it's going to be hard to run it two more times to get the first down, especially out of an empty set. Ball's likely out quick here.
1: Second down, 12, 30 of the Saints. High himself, Penix in the shotgun. There's the snap, knee high. Left-handed throw, far side, backpedaling. Bijan Robinson catch on that far sideline and then drilled across the way by the veteran, Julian Blackman. Caught that ball on that sideline, got a yard to the 29. Third down and about 11 coming up.
0: This is like a must-stop play for the Saints. You're down two touchdowns. There's already less than 19 minutes left in the game. You got him in third and long. Cannot let Penix deliver a striker. He's only been touched one time.
1: Ryan Robinson back there. Shotgun snap to Penix. Third and 10. Line drive to the near sideline. Caught in stride. 15-yard line. London got it. Shoulder pad high. In stride. 15 of the Saints running out of bounds on the near sideline. On third and 11. A pinpoint Penix pass of 13 yards and a first down for Atlanta.
0: Just gigantic. And they did hit him. Cam Jordan hit him second time tonight. You learn a lot about quarterbacks on third and long. That's when it's tough. And Penix just stepped up and put a laser beam on Drake London.
1: 14-yard line of the Saints. Penix is in the pistol. First down and 10. Leading 24-10 late third quarter. shotgun snap. Hand to Robinson over the right tackle. Cuts to his left on the hash at the 10 and diving near the 9 of the Saints. He'll pick up on the play 6. Ross Tucker, second down and 4 for an Atlanta team that began this drive on their 26. The big play, 23-yard pass to Dotson. London caught one moments ago for 13.
0: The bad news is Jake Matthews been ruled out with a groin injury. The good news is they're not really missing him that much. Michael Jarrell's holding it down at left tackle.
1: From the 8 of the Saints, Atlanta second down and 4. Penix under center, tight end in motion. Got the snap, hands to Brian Robinson, right tackle. Got a block at the 5. He's in for the touchdown. Boy, that was quick. Huge hole over the right side. 8-yard touchdown run by the veteran Brian Robinson. His second rushing touchdown tonight. And the Falcons have gone up late in the third, 30-10 over New Orleans.
0: And that was yet another humongous hole created by this Falcons offensive line. Lindstrom gets up on Stutzman, throws him into Justin Reed. I mean, you just don't see holes like this in the NFL very often.
1: 4 rushing touchdowns for the Falcons. Extra point is away and good by Nick Folk to our left. Crowd is quiet, celebrating the 20th anniversary of the return to the Dome after Hurricane Katrina. But it's been all Atlanta. 4 rushing touchdowns. 2 by Bijan Robinson and 2 by Brian Robinson. Clock at 2:11 here in the third, and you're listening to Monday Night Football on Westwood One.
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1: 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Ryan Robinson, an 8-yard touchdown run. Falcons have 4 rushing touchdowns for the first time in a game since 2015. And a commanding lead with 2:11 to play in the third. And circling over their second consecutive win. Here's the return by Barry and Brown. Taking it on the far side of the painted numbers, the 20, the 25, and on the far side, the 30, and tackled about the 32. Returns at 31. And here comes Tyler Shuck. This was a division that at one time held some of the great quarterbacks in, you know, recent pro football history. Drew Brees was here. Matt Ryan was in Atlanta. And, of course, we know about Tom Brady in Tampa. Now they've got Shuck here, a young quarterback. Penix, a young quarterback. Bryce Young in Carolina. I mean, looks Cam Newton in Carolina, of course, was part of that group. Here from the 32-yard line in the pistol formation is the quarterback, Tyler Shuck. He's got a first and 10. He'll get the snap. He fakes the handoff. It's a five-man rush. He's hit once, spun around, hit again, broke away, runs, and throws on the run. Far side, overshooting his receiver, Trayton Welch, a tight end, who is leaping on the far sideline, incomplete. It's second and 10 for the Saints, who trail 31-10.
0: I think that might be a sneak preview of the rest of this game, Kevin.
1: I think you're right.
0: I think it's going to be Tyler Shuck under duress, Tyler Shuck running for his life, and Tyler Shuck throwing the ball pretty much the rest of the game, because that's probably the Saints' only way to get back in this thing. Got to be careful he doesn't get hurt. He takes some vicious shots at times.
1: At his own 32, he's under center. Second and 10, got the snap. Here's the rush. He avoids it by moving up, and he throws a wild short pass to the near sideline and incomplete for his lunging running back, Kendre Miller, at about the 35-yard line. Would have been a minimal gain. So now it is third down and 10. Now Alvin Kamara is questionable on his return with the knee. They've lost their number one running back, Travis Etienne, the former Travis Etienne, who now, as you know, is Travis Etienne. He's from Louisiana. Wanted to have more of a Louisiana feel to his name, and that's the way they pronounced it at his home, and that's what his new name is known as now. Third down and 10. He's out in NIR till week 9. Third down and 10. Tyler Shuck is in the gun at his own 32-yard line. There's the snap. They bring 7. Winds up. Long arching spiral pass down the near sideline. Incomplete. Flag thrown at the 30. Down the near sideline. On the incomplete pass, looking for Lance. Incomplete. Covered by Avion Terrell, a rookie out of Clemson.
3: Pass interference. Defense number 12. First down at the start of the foul.
1: It's a big PI. That's a way to bail yourself out, I guess. And we see it a lot.
0: That is a huge penalty. And that's one, you know, I'm not so sure about that one.
1: I agree. They were just going for the ball.
0: Well, first of all, Bryce Lance kind of pushed off him first. Now, there is a different angle, camera angle, where he pulled him towards him a little bit.
1: Well, Kamara back in the game. We were told he was questionable on his return from the 43 of Atlanta. Here's a short pass on that first and 10, and Shuck had it deflected at the line of scrimmage, and it's batted aside. It's incomplete. It'll be second down and 10. Heavy pressure there by Abdullah. Yasir Abdullah on the defensive line. 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Be like Ross and I. Drive trucks. Have chainsaws in the back of that truck. And just drive around and act tough. Plan of defense tonight. Be careful of that foul. Here's a second down and 10 with a pass to the near side. Thrown in back of the receiver, Olave. It's incomplete. And now it's third and 10. And here come more boos with the Saints trailing 31-10.
0: This is a tough night to have this type of performance.
1: Yeah, it is.
0: You know, there was a lot of expectations, anticipation for the night. You know, the rebirth, they're calling it.
1: Running back is C.J. Donaldson, 43 of Atlanta. New Orleans, third and 10, 1:38 in the third. Shotgun snap, five-man rush, hit as he throws, arching spiral near sideline, and incomplete at the 10 on the diving attempt by Bryce Lance. A fourth-round rookie receiver out of North Dakota State running down the near sideline drew a lot of attention. He had Xavier Watts among a couple that were defending. Incomplete, fourth and 10 coming up for Mike Hughes was down there too for the New Orleans Saints.
0: Wow. I mean, fourth and 10, they're going for it. They have to. They don't really have much of a choice. Down 3 scores, and they've really shown essentially no ability to slow down this Falcons offense.
1: Shotgun for the quarterback, Shuck, 43 of Atlanta. The New Orleans quarterback gets the shotgun snap, four-man rush, line drive throw, leaping two-hand catch, falling down 25-yard line, grabbed there by Devon Vele. He leapt high and grabbed that ball over his gold helmet with his gloved hands. 25-yard line of Atlanta, It's a pickup of 18 on 4th and 10 and a first down for the Saints.
0: Really nice route combination against that zone coverage.
1: Shotgun snap, 25 of Atlanta, 1st and 10. Shuck is fresh from the pocket, cocking his right arm, pointing downfield, throwing the short pass, flag is thrown. Ball was caught by Kamara on the numbers at the 20 on the near side, belt high, then he was
3: holding,
1: belted.
3: Offense number 75. 10-yard penalty, replay, first down.
1: Fuanga, the starting right tackle. 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And Shook is spelled S-H-O-U-G-H. First and 20 with the holding penalty on the Saints. Now they're back to the 35 of the Falcons. Back to pass in the gun. Four-man rush. Another flag. Another throw. Far side incomplete for Johnson. Covered by Watts on that far sideline. At about the 25-yard line of the Falcons. Incomplete.
3: Illegal shift. Offense number 83. 5-yard penalty. Go first down.
1: It's Juwan Johnson. It's your buddy.
0: Yeah, well, it was an incomplete pass anyway. But those are the ones that always get you frustrated. That's one, you know, you almost wonder if you would decline that if you're Stefanski, right? I mean, you already had him in first and 20. It would have been second and 20. I think I'll take second and 20 over first and 25.
1: I think I would too. So the penalty pushes him back to the 40-yard line of Atlanta with 30 seconds to play in the third. And Shuck has got it first and 25. He's under center. He gets the snap. He drops back. He's chased. He's grabbed. He escapes. He's on the far sideline and he flips it ahead. And the pass was caught on the far sideline by the running back Miller as the quarterback Shuck was running for his life. And he kind of shot put that ball ahead. They pick up three on the play. Third, make it second and 22. The clock is ticking from 10. The third quarter will run out, and we'll go to the fourth quarter here in the Superdome. In New Orleans, rainy, hot night.
3: This is the end of the third quarter.
1: And we will take a break. Four rushing touchdowns by the Falcons, who come in 1-2 against the 1-2 Saints. Let's go to the fourth. It's 31-10 Atlanta. 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
9: Here's Montana to throw, fake short, and looks long, going for it all. Rice, touchdown! Rice, touchdown on second and one. A 38-yard pass play, and look at there. It's 26-3. They are something to behold.
8: 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That strike to Jerry Rice was one of five touchdown passes for Joe Montana. 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
1: 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So the Falcons have 173 rushing yards. They've allowed just one sack on Penix. The offensive line looks pretty good, and they don't have their anchor at the left tackle because he's injured. As he was making his 199th consecutive start tonight, Jake Matthews.
0: I am going to be upset.
1: If he misses?
0: If he can't start next week.
1: I agree.
0: I want him to get 200 straight starts so badly.
1: At that position, that's amazing.
0: I can't even begin, Kevin, to try to verbalize how impressive that is. The combination of good fortune, physical toughness, but the mental toughness, week in, week out, for years.
1: We begin the fourth quarter, second and 22, with the Saints trailing 31-10 at the 37 of Atlanta. Here's a short pass out of the gun, caught by Kamara near sideline 40. Stiff arms his way down the near sideline by the 35 and is knocked out of bounds into his own bench below us here at the 33-yard line of Atlanta. He picks up four, and that brings up third and 18 for the Saints, who in this fourth quarter now will be moving from our right to our left and trailing 31-10.
0: Always interesting to see how D coordinators like Jeff Ulbrich play these situations. They have a loaded front to the right, meaning only one D lineman to the left of the center, three to the right.
1: Third down, 18, Saints at the 33 of Atlanta. Here's a four-man rush, shotgun snap to Chuck, and he throws downfield. Diving catch made, and the numbers at the 15-yard line by Vele. The former Bronco comes up with a stretched-out diving catch at the 16-yard line of Atlanta on fourth and one, 17-yard pickup. I'll take it. It was third and 18. The gain was 17. It's fourth and one right now. He was short. I thought maybe when he slid and got that ball, he was going to get it. Fourth and one. Handoff Kamara. Digs over the right guard. Between the hash and down to the 14. He's got the New Orleans first down.
0: A little surprised that the Saints went with a gun run there. That could have been disastrous. Falcons did bring a pressure, but they didn't do a great job. They had a chance to get in there, tackle for loss, and stop this Saints drive.
1: Bailey's had two great catches on this drive of 18 and 17. It's first and 10 from the 14-yard line. Here's a pass outside, out of the gun by Shock, and the right-hander throws to the far sideline, incomplete. Here's looking for the tight end, incomplete, second down and 10, with 13:28 left in the fourth quarter here in the Superdome.
0: Another nice play in coverage by Harold Perkins Jr., the rookie. Went to LSU. He's from New Orleans. Truly unique player. I mean, his true freshman year at LSU, he looked like Micah Parsons out there getting sacks left and right in these big SEC games.
1: Atlanta 14, Saints in the gun, second down 10. There's the snap, belt high. Quick line drive throw inside the numbers, caught belt high at the 10, and then Vele is down to the 5. He's been indispensable on this drive as a receiver for the New Orleans Saints. It's a pickup of 9, setting up third down and 1 for New Orleans at the 5 of Atlanta. Lining up again.
0: Again, they're in gun. The only run here is inside zone right. Falcons should play for it.
1: There's the handoff, and it goes to Kamara out of the gun. Down the middle, over the center, touchdown, New Orleans Saints. And the second tonight by Alvin Kamara. A touchdown run by Kamara. His second, as we said, 5 yards. It's 31-16 as the Saints again work into that Atlanta lead.
0: Well, that is a nice drive by the Saints. Kudos to them. A little surprised the Falcons did not give a better effort, have a better opportunity there on that short yardage gun run.
1: The extra point is away by Carlson for the Saints. We've had 6 rushing touchdowns in this game. 4 by Atlanta, 2 by New Orleans. Timeout on the field with 2 minutes gone in the fourth. And a new score from the Superdome. Falcons 31-17 over the Saints. This is Westwood One's coverage of the National Football League.
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1: 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Back here at the Superdome on a rainy night in New Orleans. Here's the kickoff after the 5-yard touchdown run by Kamara. The kickoff taken by Branch at the 5, up the middle, the 10, hash mark 20, up the middle, 25. Belted right there. Was he hit? And was the bar crowbarred free? The Saints have got it. And they're still talking.
3: Down by contact. First down.
1: All right. That was Len Clark, who was talking to us from the floor of the Superdome. And the Atlanta Falcons will take over at their own 28, first and 10, leading 31-17. It was down by contact, even though the ball erupted after he hit the turf. So from the 28-yard line, it's the Atlanta Falcons coming off a 35-14 win at Green Bay. They can make it two in a row and make things interesting in the NFC South against their opponent tonight, the Saints, who are coming off a loss here to the Raiders last Sunday. Are they still looking at the... I don't think there's been a challenge. I think there has been a timeout, though. So we'll take a timeout, too. 12:55 left in the game. It's Atlanta 31-17 over the Saints. And you're listening to Monday Night Football on Westwood One.
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1: 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After the touchdown by New Orleans, the subsequent kickoff, and Bijan Robinson in the backfield, Penix under center, his own 28 for Atlanta, first and 10. Got the snap, short pass, caught by Pitts, far side 30, up the far sideline 40, breaks a tackle 45-50, rumbles into Saints territory down the far sideline after the catch, tackle to the 44 of New Orleans. 29-yard catch and run, a beauty, another big chunk play by the Atlanta offense. They've got it first and 10 in Saints territory.
0: Everybody was expecting run, first down, up by two touchdowns. Instead, they do a bootleg play-action pass. They insert London inside of Pitts. What that did is it got the Saints secondary confused as to who had who. Pitts was wide open.
1: Penix under center, 44 New Orleans, Atlanta first and 10. Got the snap, hands to Bijan Robinson, who goes over the left tackle and spins his way to the 41, and Ross picks up three. Second down, seven. Atlanta leads at 31-17.
0: I think we might need to start talking about just how good this Falcons offense might be, because this is now the second primetime game in a row where they've been virtually unstoppable. And remember, this is only the second game they've had their quarterback, Michael Penix Jr. They were playing with Cooper Rush the first couple weeks. Now they've scored 66 points with 11 and change to go.
1: New Orleans 41, Penix under center. Atlanta second down and seven. Tied in motion, there's the snap. He turns to his left, he hands to Robinson. He goes over the left guard, and he's outside the hash and down to the New Orleans 36. Running hard, picking up five. It'll be third down and two for the Falcons. Yep, they look good in Green Bay. Penix looked great. Penix has looked solid tonight, but the running game has been so overpowering against a New Orleans defense without three starters. In fact, three guys that are great against the run, including Pete Werner, their linebacker, and Carl Granderson, all out with injury. Third down and two. With the Falcons at the 36-yard line of the Saints. Under center is Penix, who wears a white number 9. On that red jersey, got the snap, delayed handoff. Robinson over the right tackle, has the first, digging inside the numbers, and finally tackled at the 31 of the Saints on a pickup of 5. Continuing to build on his rushing numbers, 19 carries, 145 yards for Bijan Robinson, and two touchdowns.
0: They're already in range, by the way, to make it a three-score game again. And they should be doing what they're doing right now. Stay in the huddle until 15 seconds on the play clock. Penix Jr. should not snap it until there's less than 5 seconds on the play clock. Shorten the game as soon as you can.
1: 31 of the Saints, Penix under center, Brian Robinson the running back, 31 in New Orleans, first and 10 Atlanta. Snap, fake handoff, rolling Penix, sets, winds up, long pass down the middle, caught over the shoulder, touchdown, Dotson in the middle of the end zone, 3 yards deep. A pinpoint pass by Penix, right on the screws, 31-yard touchdown pass. And the Falcons build their lead 37-17 over New Orleans with under 10 to go in the fourth.
0: The Falcons are a wagon. I mean, this is unreal. Another bootleg. Dotson was able to shake Quincy Riley at the top of the route, made it look like he was running to the pylon. Instead, he faked and went back to the post. Terrific route by Dotson, perfect throw by Penix, and man, oh man, the Falcons are good.
1: Next, they are. They look unstoppable. There's an extra point by Folk. 38-17 Atlanta. 9:50 in the fourth here in New Orleans. 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
1: The Atlanta Falcons tonight have gotten four rushing touchdowns. A beautiful 31-yard touchdown pass by Penix right there. 401 total yards. They've had six scores on nine drives. Bijan Robinson has rushed for 145 yards. It has been some kind of game. And here is the ensuing kickoff. Brown will take it for the Saints on the numbers. The 20 up to the 25 and gets up to the Saints 26-yard line. Along with the great Ross Tucker, Kevin Harlan here in the Granger broadcast booth at the Superdome. 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Granger for the ones who get it done. First and 10. We're going to mark them at the 26-yard line. Saints will begin it. Shuck is in the pistol. There's the snap. Four-man rush. Cox his right arm. Throwing a line drive far side. The tight end looks to have retrieved that pass, Johnson, but he was on the chalk. And they call it incomplete. Second down and 10. Caught that ball far sideline in front of the Falcon bench at about the 38, but out of bounds.
0: How about Tommy Reese, by the way? The Falcons offensive coordinator going with that deep shot right there.
1: Yeah.
0: I mean, he is... He's putting out his resume to be a head coach. They could have just kept running the clock. I would have thought Stefanski would have said, hey, let's keep the clock moving. Tommy Reese with the dagger.
1: Shot from his own 26 in the gun for the Saints. Second down and 10 for the New Orleans quarterback. The belt high shotgun snap, the four-man rush. He's flushed from the pocket, pointing downfield, being chased to the sideline and run out of bounds near the 30 of the Saints. And he picks up three, and they're going to mark him out of bounds. They say now at the 29 of New Orleans, bringing up third and seven. Doesn't Penix throw a beautiful ball? I mean, it is a beautiful stroke and a beautiful passer.
0: He does. He always has. I think that national championship game they played in was here, right?
1: Boy, you know what? I don't know. But I don't second guess you.
0: I want to say it was here.
1: Third down and seven. Shuck in the gun for the Saints, his own 29. Got the shotgun snap, throws a little pass up the near side, caught at the 35 on the numbers, grabbed by Johnson, the tight end, quickly hauled down by a couple on the play, including Hughes, picking up six and making it fourth and one for the Saints at their own 35.
0: Falcons cannot let them just run inside zone to the right here. Just attack that front side A-gap. Don't let them just hand it off.
1: Kamara is the back. Shuck, there goes a flag. And it's a flag, a false start against the Saints, fourth and now
3: false
1: six.
3: Start. Offense, number 72. Five-yard penalty, fourth down.
1: So that is awesome. Richards, who starts at the left tackle, fourth and six, with our fourth quarter clock at 8:33.
0: Well, that penalty wasn't awesome.
1: No.
0: Big difference between fourth and one and fourth and six. He's been struggling a little bit tonight, replacing Kelvin Banks, who looks like, by the way, a really nice left tackle. Got hurt earlier in the season, last year's first round pick.
1: Fourth and six. Shuck is in the gun. Now with that penalty back at his own New Orleans 30. He gets the shotgun snap. He gets a right tackle block. Now he is grabbed. He is spun and he is sacked. And on downs, the Falcons are going to get the ball in the red zone at the 20-yard line of New Orleans. What defense. Terrific rush. And it was authored by Samson Ebukam. The veteran out of Eastern Washington comes in for the Falcons with a loss of 10. Timeout on the field. 8:22 to go. Falcons in control, 38-17. 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
1: 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Liberty Biberty. All right, the only other time before tonight that the Falcons had two different players with two rushing touchdowns or more in the same game, October of 1973. I know one name, and I don't know the other. You ready?
0: Yeah.
1: Dave Hampton, who was a terrific running back at that time in the NFL, and Eddie Ray. Do you remember Eddie Ray?
0: I do not.
1: I don't either.
0: I don't remember either name.
1: You don't remember Dave Hampton?
0: Nope. I was born in 79.
1: Oh, okay. Well, all right, here come the Atlanta Falcons on downs. They get it, 21 in New Orleans. Hand off, Brian Robinson. He goes, somebody lost their helmet. Brian Robinson runs over the left guard. He pierces the 20. He's between the hash marks and down to the 18-yard line of the New Orleans Saints. Now the clock is ticking with the Falcons leading 38-17 and zeroing in over their second consecutive win. And they take on, as you say, Baltimore with an injured Lamar Jackson. Not playing, we don't think, on Sunday night. Eddie Ray played for four teams. He played in 48 career games. Second down and seven from the 18 of the Saints. Brian Robinson, the running back. And the quarterback, Penix, under center, gets the snap with the spin, hands off on the play. Robinson running over the right tackle, crossing the 15-yard line on the numbers and down to the 11 of the Saints. So, it'll be a gain of about 6-7 yards. Call it a gain of 7 yards. They get a first down to the 11 of New Orleans.
0: That is perfect. The Falcons now, the clock is more important than even the score. Doing a really nice job staying in the huddle till 15 seconds. Not snapping it till it's under 5. You want to just drain this thing.
1: First down and 10. Penix under center. Brian Robinson the back. Receiver in motion, the snap, and the turn to the left. The handoff to Brian Robinson, breaks the tackle over the guard at the 10, the 5, touchdown run. Robinson gets his third rushing touchdown tonight for the Falcons, who are running away here in Louisiana with a 44-17 lead over the New Orleans Saints.
0: Normally, they'd be booing here, but all the Saints fans left already. The only people here are wearing Falcons red, so they're cheering. But the tackling on that play
1: horrendous.
0: Was absolutely atrocious. That was not pro football.
1: Well, everything's on tape, and believe me, these games are scrutinized more than any of us can really realize. Here's the extra point. It is up and in by Folk, and it's now a 45-17 Atlanta lead over the Saints. 5 rushing touchdowns ties the franchise record. 6:52 to go in the game. Timeout in the field. 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
11: No, not my phone.
10: Oh, Kevin. 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
1: Five rushing touchdowns tonight for the Atlanta Falcons. And the record's going to go to 2-2 with 2 convincing wins. They scored 35 points at Lambeau Field last week. They've scored 45 points in New Orleans tonight. That's a lot of road points in 2 consecutive games.
0: I think that's a really good point by you. Kevin, these are road primetime games.
1: Yes.
0: I played in some of these. These are really hard. The crowd is typically ruckus. You don't have the snap count advantage. These are super impressive wins by the Falcons.
1: And here comes Berrien Brown, who takes it about a yard inside the goal line. He's past the 20 and out to about the 21-yard line. We've got...
0: He might have lost the ball.
1: He might have lost the
0: Falcons
1: ball.
0: Falcons racking like he did.
1: Falcons lost like the rookie fumbled the ball. The rookie out of LSU. I think he was down. I think the elbow and wrist and forearm were down. I think it is not a fumble. And New Orleans will have it. We had a play like this yesterday in Santa Clara. And Gene Steratore came on and he said the wrist hit before the forearm, but it was so close. And then the elbow, like it was literally, we're talking just a sliver of room. But anyway, it is New Orleans ball. And the ball will be at the 24-yard line where it's first and 10. Donaldson the back. And Shuck with the call as he gets the snap and hands off to the rookie free agent out of Ohio State, who takes it right over the center between the hash marks and up the middle to the 33 of New Orleans on a gain of 9.
0: You know,
1: second down and 1.
0: Yeah, sorry, Kev. I know there's still 6 minutes left. I don't think I would have Tyler Shuck out there. I know crazier things have happened, but he took a vicious hit last time. At least now they're just running the ball.
1: Here comes Donaldson. He'll get the handoff from Shuck and gets the first down over the left guard up to the 36-yard line running on the hash. He picks up 3. It is a first down in a 45-17 Falcon lead with six to play, clock ticking here in, and they're showing a picture on TV of Shuck in his non-throwing hand, his left hand, and now he's got some, he had, when he was sitting on the bench, some kind of a, I don't know if it was electrical stimulation or a heat pad or something over there, but he's under center right now, and he's still in the game. He's 23 of 39 through the air. He drops back on first and 10, winds up, goes deep, long pass, near sideline, almost.

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2: First down, 4.5 to go in the game. No, I agree with you. But what a tough road coming up for the Falcons. Ravens, Bears coming up next 2 weeks. Shuck is flushed here on first and 10. Got the pass away to Donaldson as he was heavily pressured by Helms. There's a short pass to the far side outside the numbers to the 46 on that far sideline, and they lost a yard.
3: Because here's the other thing. They're huddling up. So what does that tell you? They're not really trying to score. Like, they're not really trying to win the game. So if you're not really trying to win the game, you're huddling it up, there's less than 4 minutes left, why are so many of your star players still out there?
2: Second down and 10. Saints at their 46. 3:48, clock ticking in the fourth. High shotgun snap. Handoff will go here to Condre Miller, who runs up the middle over the center. Hit on the 50, right on the logo. Picks up four, third down. Coming up and 7 to go for the Saints. And you're right. I mean, they're not trying to move the needle here. They're huddling up and taking their time.
3: So to me, like, okay, if you want to say anything can happen, let's try to still win the game, then you should be up-tempo and chucking it all over the place. If you're going to be running this much, then you should have some of your frontline valuable players not out there and get some of the backup some experience.
2: Right at the 53rd and 7 for the Saints. Shuck is in the gun. High snap. Pulls it down. Four-man rush. Winds up. Long arching spiral down the near sideline and incomplete. Aiming for Vele. Covered on the play by a couple, including Xavier Watts. It'll be 4th and 7. 45-17 Falcons with 3:02 to go in the game.
3: Wasn't expecting this, Kevin.
2: Nope.
3: I really wasn't. I mean, I thought, can the Falcons pick up where they left off against Green Bay? And really, unfortunately for the Saints, they kind of picked up where they left off with the Raiders coming from behind to beat them here last Sunday.
2: Fourth and 7 from the 50 on the Fleur de Lis painted logo on the field. Shotgun snap to Shuck. Four-man rush, winds up, long line drive, caught with the leap on the near sideline, and it's grabbed by Olave with a two-handed helmet-high grab while airborne at the 27-yard line of Atlanta. Caught it on the near sideline, 23-yard pickup, and a first down for the Saints.
3: Shuck got knocked down again. Olave got thrown down on his shoulder at the end of the play.
2: Olave's got 105 yards receiving. Shotgun snap to Shuck. Quick throw inside the numbers. It was Olave falling down with the catch inside the painted numbers at the 22. He picks up 5 at the Atlanta 22.
3: Olave is just so consistent. Over 80 yards in all 4 games this year, including back-to-back now over 100.
2: Really one of the best receivers statistically so far in the first month of the year. Second down 5. Shuck is back, and he throws across the middle, shallow cross. It was caught on the hash at the 17. And it was a catch by the running back Donaldson, quickly knocked down, picked up 6, and the ball was at the 16-yard line of Atlanta. And a first down awaiting New Orleans as we've hit the 2-minute warning, with Atlanta leading the Saints 45-17. 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
3: 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The two-minute warning, the Saints are on the move. Commanding lead for the Falcons, who are going to go to 2-2. They lead it 45-17 as the Saints are trying to get themselves ready for next week and get some momentum on offense. They've got the ball first and 10 at the 16-yard line of the Falcons. Moving downfield, shotgun snap to the New Orleans quarterback, who throws a very short pass to Olave with the belt eye catch, and he was hit and he's down, getting up very slowly on a gain of 5. He caught it at the 10, right on the painted numbers, and he goes off the field. That's just what you were talking about, Ross. Come on.
4: I just am so confused. I don't know what happens there.
3: Ooh.
4: Where nobody says, hey, maybe we should get Chris Olave out of the game.
3: Second down and 5. They mark him at the 11-yard line of the Falcons. Shotgun snap to Shutt. Four-man rush, arching spiral, corner of the end zone, incomplete. Flag is thrown. Looking for Johnson, covered by Sidney Brown, the former Eagle. Flag thrown, 1:19 to go.
5: Pass interference, defense number 29, first out of the spot of the foul.
4: Sidney Brown's been playing a lot of nickel for the Falcons, always a very physical player. That time he was too physical. It was a slot fade from Juwan Johnson. And Sidney Brown, that's one of the things that happens sometimes. He's overly physical. He was in great position, didn't need to do that.
3: Shotgun snap, first and goal from the 3. Shutt throws in the back of the end zone in the corner. It was caught on a leap, toe tap, touchdown. Vele, what a catch. He was heavily covered in the back corner of the end zone, leapt with a two-handed glove above his helmet catch. He got one down, a second one down, and as good a touchdown reception as we saw anywhere in the NFL in this week 4. Beautiful catch, backpedaling, leaping, toe tap, corner, touchdown, Saints. That was really pretty.
4: Those guys make that look so easy.
3: Isn't it just, it's stunning to me.
4: I can't even begin to tell you how hard that is. I mean, we watch it in slow-mo. Real life isn't slow-mo for them to be able to contort their body like that.
3: Now Carlson with the extra point for the Saints, and he boots it through to our left. 45-24 is the score with 1:13 to go. And like I said, the Saints are trying to build some offensive momentum here tonight to carry into next week after getting crushed by the Saints. Don't miss all the NFL excitement on NBC Sunday night, Ravens-Falcons. And of course, you can hear that game right here on Westwood One. I'm assuming the Saints are going to practice their onside kick, right? Why not? Why not just practice it? I mean, you don't have a chance to do it sometimes in a real game. You can practice right here. You notify him you're going to do it.
4: Well,
3: see if it works.
4: Yeah, I don't think they're going to do it.
3: I don't think they're
4: going back to the 35.
3: But they could have.
4: Right, so the issue there would be one is that that is a very injurious play. You know, that's a very dangerous play.
6: Sure.
4: And then the other thing would be if you have an onside kick you really like, you probably don't want to show it now. You know, I mean, you could practice it, but if you've got some creative ones, you don't want to show it in a situation where the game's over anyway.
3: They got Zacchaeus and Branch back inside the 15 for the Falcons with 1:13 to go and Atlanta leading one time or another since the very beginning, 45-24. They have led, and it began in a 59-yard touchdown run by Bijan Robinson on the first series of the game where they just buzzsawed that Saint defense and set the tone for tonight. Here's the kick taken by Branch on the numbers, the 10. And he'll slide down as he crosses the 20 like he's sliding into second base, and he ends up at about the 24-yard line. All right, here come the Falcons. They'll sit on the ball and go home to Georgia with a good win. We've got 109 to go. We have 109 left in regulation. Time to select our Navy Federal Credit Union defender of the game. Ross.
4: In regulation, do you think we might go to OT?
3: Well, I don't know. A lot's got to happen, but you know what? You always want to be prepared. As they go in the victory formation, down to a knee after the snap is Penix.
4: Defender of the game, cornerback C.J. Henderson. Got hurt early, came back, team-high 10 tackles, pass defense. But if you remember, maybe the most critical play of the game when he ripped the ball away from Kendre Miller. As Kendre Miller was going down, led to the second touchdown there for the Falcons.
3: Henderson, our defender of the game, sponsored by Navy Federal Credit Union, proudly serving all branches of the armed services, veterans, and their families. 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Our members are the mission. Another kneel down by Penix. Clock has 27 seconds and ticking here in the fourth. The benches will empty. The Falcons will be 2-2 and tied with the Carolina Panthers for the NFC South lead a quarter of the way into the season. Michael Penix was terrific, 15-20. Bijan Robinson with a big night on the ground, 19 carries, 145 yards. Two rushing touchdowns. Brian Robinson, three rushing touchdowns. He averaged 4.4 yards per carry. Zeros on the clock. This one is over, and the Falcons have won it 45-24. Eighth game with two touchdowns or more on the ground. Third most in team history. And he averaged tonight, Bijan Robinson averaged 7.5 yards per carry. He was fantastic. Absolutely fantastic.
4: They got a really good thing going right now.
3: They do.
4: It's amazing how much different they are from the first 2 weeks. In fairness, I don't think anybody in the galaxy thought they'd be starting Cooper Rush at quarterback the first 2 weeks, but that's how it played out. Now that they've got a competent quarterback, they're in a much, much better place.
3: I believe we're going to get Brian Robinson, who had three touchdown runs tonight, in our live interview from the field in just moments from now. As he was as big a part of this attack as anyone in the Atlanta Falcons win. They beat the Packers last week 35-14. And the Atlanta Falcons, in the last eight games, Ross Tucker, going back to last season when Raheem Morris was the head coach, going back eight games, they are 6-2 over those last eight dating back to last season. So they clearly are a team ascending.
4: No question. And for them to do it tonight, you know, a very impactful, important night for Saints fans and for this community. This is one of the best wins I think the Falcons have had in this rivalry.
3: And they've scored 80 points, right, over the last two games on the road. On the road. And two, I think people would say, are two pretty tough places to win in this dome, which can get incredibly loud, and you're playing a division game on the road. One thing the Falcons had in their favor coming in tonight, they had 11 days off. They played Thursday in Green Bay, didn't practice, and were off this weekend, went back to work on Tuesday, and they showed a rested and concerted effort tonight, and Brian Robinson will join us. He was a two-time national champion at Alabama. He's played for the Commanders, the 49ers, and now the Falcons. And Brian, you and Bijan Robinson have now formed about as lethal a dual running back combination on any team in the NFL. I'm sure you feel great pride being a part of what seems to be a very special offense now. If you can hear me.
6: Talk.
3: I don't think he can hear me.
6: You can't hear him?
3: All right. Ross, what should we do? Should we just say thanks?
4: I can give like what I think his answers would be.
3: Okay, Brian, did you hear my question at all?
7: I did not.
3: Okay, I was going to say, you're a two-time national champion. You've played with the Commanders, 49ers, and Falcons. Now you and Bijan Robinson team up for what we think might be the single most lethal running attack in the NFL. I'm sure you take great pride in that. Your performance showed that tonight here in New Orleans.
7: Yes, sir, man. Man, we pride ourselves on coming to work every day, working hard, never getting complacent, just doing our part, be efficient in the run game, put the team on our back when it's needed, just continue to, lead our team when it's needed.
4: Brian, over 200 yards on the ground as a team, 5 rushing touchdowns for you and Bijan. What can you say about what this offensive line did tonight?
7: Man, the offensive line was phenomenal, man. They've been making tremendous improvement week in and week out. Each and every week, them guys have been looking much and much better. And I appreciate how we just work off of each other. They see us working hard and they want to work harder. I appreciate how they just compliment us and just do everything they can in the blocking scheme to just help us get to the second level, third level, and go make plays.
4: Do you get bragging rights over Bijan in the locker room since you got 3 and he got 2?
7: Shit. One time of many, man. One time of many. I could take the reins for this one, man. That's a special player, and he might pop out and have 4 touchdowns on me one day. So, I'm gonna take the reins for this one.
3: Well, Brian, congratulations. You had a terrific game. You guys are 2-2. You beat Green Bay last week, scoring 35. You score 45 tonight. You're on a roll. Good luck against the Ravens Sunday night back in Georgia.
7: Yes, sir. Thank you so much.
3: Thank you very much. Brian Robinson, 3 rushing touchdowns. Bijan Robinson had 2. Penix with a picture-perfect 31-yard touchdown pass. It was all Atlanta tonight here in the Big Easy by a count of 45-24. Back with more of the postgame show in a moment, and you're listening to Monday Night Football on Westwood One.
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3: 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All right, Ross, who is the top dog on offense tonight?
4: I think I probably have only ever done this one time before. But it's the offensive line. I mean, I could have given it to Michael Penix Jr. or Drake London or either running back. But when everybody eats, when everybody's the top dog, then let's give it to the big dog. Let's give it to the offensive lineman. Over 200 yards rushing, five rushing touchdowns, could have been more. First time in team history with over 200 rushing yards and five-plus rushing touchdown. Super impressive. And oh, by the way, they only allowed one sack all night as well.
3: 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We thank you for that. 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Sacked just once. Beautiful touchdown pass of 31 yards. And he was literally as effective tonight as he was last week in Green Bay. Bijan Robinson had 145 yards on the ground, including a 59-yard touchdown in the opening series of the game. Two rushing touchdowns. And Brian Robinson had three touchdown runs, 62 yards, and averaged 4.5 yards per carry. London, five catches for 96. And Tyler Shuck, the quarterback for the New Orleans Saints, 286 through the air and a touchdown pass. Kamara, seven carries for 23. And the receiver, the fifth-year receiver, Olave, had eight catches for 116 yards, and he was effective. But he was injured late in the game, in a game that was decided many minutes ago, and that was something that you found a little bit, Ross, disconcerting, that why would you keep your star receiver in there in a game that was going to be unwinnable?
4: It didn't make a whole lot of sense to me. I think he's okay. He looked okay, you know, shaking guys' hands after the game. It just, that is an unnecessary risk, and part of pro football is risk mitigation.
3: All right. Well said. My goodness, well said. 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That's code TOUCHDOWN. What do you think for the drive of the game?
4: I'm going to go with the first drive. I mean, it was only three plays. It was two short pass completions. Then Bijan Robinson broke a 59-yard rushing touchdown. And honestly, nobody got within 2 yards of him, and it just kind of set the tone for the entire night that it was going to be a long night for the Saints defense and that they were really going to struggle to slow down this Falcons offense. They never really did. 19 missed tackles, by the way, by the Saints allowed an extra 88 yards for the Falcons.
16: Falcons go to 2-2, and the Saints go to 1-3. We'll continue with more of our post-game show from the Superdome in New Orleans, but first, let's give our great local stations, coast to coast and around the world, a chance for a message. 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
22: Second and super short, Kevin. This is an opportunity to go for an explosive play if you're confident about third down.
23: Atlanta at their 41. Penix under center. Second one. Snap. Turns to his left. Hands to Robinson over the left tackle. He's by the 50 far sideline. Foot race. 40 far sideline. 30. Chase to the 20. The 10. The 5. Touchdown. Bijan Robinson explodes. And a touchdown run for the Falcon running back. And on the third play of the game, Atlanta with an electrifying run. And Robinson does it. Third. Officially 59-yard touchdown run.
4: Third play of the game. First carry for Robinson. It's zone left. No idea what the defensive backs for the Saints were doing. It was man coverage. There was nobody out there. And Robinson just took off.
23: 31 in New Orleans, first and 10 Atlanta. Snap, fake handoff, rolling Penix, sets, winds up, long pass down the middle, caught over the shoulder, touchdown, Dotson, in the middle of the end zone, 3 yards deep. A pinpoint pass by Penix, right on the screws, 31-yard touchdown pass. And the Falcons build their lead 37-17 over New Orleans with under 10 to go in the fourth. Those are the highlights of the game sponsored by United Airlines. 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United Airlines, the airline of champions. I always throw that in there at the very end. I don't know if you know that, Ross. They brought us here. United brought all of us to New Orleans for this for this game tonight and a commanding win for the Atlanta. You're looking at me like a
4: retard. I love it. I love it.
23: No, you just, it's late. We've been, we're going to go out and get some lucky dogs in the quarter tonight. You know, those hot dogs where they put the chili on it. Then we're going to go over to Cafe Du Monde and get some beignets. And it's going to be a fun night. We're looking forward to it here in New Orleans. Here is something I came across today. Saints, by the way, lose tonight, and it was the celebration of the 20th anniversary of the post-Katrina hurricane game, reopening the Superdome after a $2 million renovation. This building held people that were homeless, people that were destitute, had nothing left after the incredible impact of Katrina. So it's more than just a stadium. It is a symbol for the city of New Orleans, the state of Louisiana, this entire region. And tonight they celebrated it with this game, commemorating the 20 years since that first game back. The commissioner was here. It was really a special night. Unfortunately for the Saints, it didn't turn out that way, and they go on to lose it to the Atlanta Falcons, 45-24. I saw something today that it was kind of interesting. We may not have a season-long parity. In other words, we've got teams that last year finished 14-3. We had three of them that were 14-3. We had four last year that were 3-14. So the season-long parity may not be there. But in-game parity, probably, you know, the margin of victory will be within a single possession. We're seeing a lot of those kind of games, aren't we, Ross?
4: Yeah, I think last week, week three, I think we talked about this on my podcast, the Ross Tucker podcast. Last week, week three was 13 or 14 one-score games. This week was 11 one-score games. Now, obviously, we didn't have one of those tonight, unfortunately, not a close game. But that's a lot of one-score games. I mean, a lot of one-score games, a lot of close games. And quite frankly, a bunch of teams winning that perhaps people were not expecting to win. So a bunch of underdogs that were able to get the victory. So pretty much what you're looking for in the NFL, what we all love, is that you never really know what's going to do happen. A couple of weeks ago, all was lost in Pittsburgh. I called their game, Kevin, and they go on and beat the Bengals. This past week, the sky was falling in New England. They go to Buffalo, and they beat the Bills. You know, it's just such a week-to-week entity.
23: We've only got three undefeated teams now in the NFL. The 49ers, I saw them yesterday in Santa Clara. The Chiefs, they won in Las Vegas. And then the Minnesota Vikings. The Super Bowl favorite Rams needed a miracle comeback in Philly to avoid falling to 1-3. Denver is 2-2. A lot of people thought they were the team out of the AFC. There's a winless team in Houston, which is pretty stunning. The Chargers, a lot of people were looking forward to their season. They have not won yet. I mean, what a first month of this season we have seen.
4: It really is. And I will say, as a guy that was on 0-5 and 0-4 teams, now neither one of them made the playoffs. But in week 17, we were in the playoff race. And that was when there was only 16 games. Now there's 17. You would think, I know that the only 0-4 team to make the playoffs is the 92 Chargers. I would think there's a decent chance that changes here soon in a 17-game schedule. The math would tell you it should, but there's only even been two 0-3 teams. It really becomes tough for these teams to come all the way back, but there's enough ability for the Chargers, certainly for the Texans, that some of them I at least expect to get back into the mix.
23: We've got some incredible individual stories. What Brock Purdy is doing in San Francisco with that line that has not allowed a sack in four games, an undefeated 4-0 record, his passer rating, his yardage, his touchdown accumulation through the air, all amongst the best in the NFL. We saw Bijan Robinson tonight. Again, with another sledgehammer performance with over 140 yards rushing on the ground, two more rushing touchdowns. I mean, there are just a handful of individuals, and I even hate to bring this up, and I'm even closing my eyes as I say it, but we're four games into the season, or about a quarter of the way through. I hate to talk about early MVPs, but a lot of people are throwing it around. But there's no denying that those two players and a couple more, you know, Josh Allen, I guess, to a degree. I know they lost the other day, yesterday in at home. But there are some of these players are turning in some incredible early season performances.
4: There's no question. I get so happy for guys like Brock Purdy, you know, Mr. Irrelevant, drafted late like that. He's in the right place at the right time. And we all, I think, realize that the 49ers have all kinds of ability. They're just up there in age. They've struggled to stay healthy. If they can stay healthy, though, they're as good as anyone. And by the way, we're already seeing that, Kevin. I mean, yeah. I can't remember the Eagles having this many injuries. Certainly Saquon Barkley, the latest yesterday. You think about Jamar Chase in Cincinnati, Lamar Jackson in Baltimore. And we're not even really officially at the quarter pole yet, right? Because there's 17 games. So it is a long, long season. And the reality is, you don't end up talking that much about the games that happened in September or even October. You get to January, and it's who's playing the best in November, December, going into January.
23: If I said that for me, it's Kenneth Walker at Kansas City is my early season, four games in, first quarter pull run MVP, would you have any problem with that?
4: No.
23: On an undefeated team, he's helped the...
4: he's the biggest reason why they're undefeated.
23: Reinsertion of Mahomes, yep, to playing the way he is.
4: Helps the defense.
23: It helps everything. A running game, and we're seeing it with Atlanta. We're seeing it with Walker in Kansas City. The teams that have got these running attacks with competence around them are these teams we've really got to pay attention to.
4: Yeah, I mean, if you look at the teams where the guys are running the ball effectively, James Cook with the Bills, Derrick, yes, Henry, they've got three wins. All these teams have pretty darn good records. Even, how about the Bears? Monungai. And Swift.
23: Whoa,
4: yesterday.
23: His day yesterday. Holy,
4: yeah,
23: smokes.
4: I mean, that's a really good point. It seems like if you can't run it effectively, you're probably not really going to be one of the better teams at the NFL.
23: Ross, I always look forward to the games we work together. And I enjoy you so much, and you're so good. And I'm so glad you were here in New Orleans tonight, and you brought up some great points, as you always do. We'll see you down the road. I'm not sure when, but we'll see you down the road. And best to your family and those two teenage girls that occupy a lot of the space in your head. Good luck. Hold on tight. It's white knuckle time, and we'll see you down the road here on Westwood One.
4: Sounds great. Thank you, Kevin.
23: That's the terrific Ross Tucker, and a win tonight for Atlanta in very convincing fashion, 45-24 over the New Orleans Saints. We wrap it up after this from the Superdome as you're listening to Monday Night Football on Westwood One.
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23: 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Our producers, great job, Larry Costigan and Dan Silverman. Coordinating producers Brian Finkelstein and Aaron Cummins. The executive producer of Westwood One is Mike Eby. The senior vice president of sports for Cumulus Media and Westwood One is Bruce Gilbert. Once again, our final score from the Superdome. Falcons beat the Saints 45-24. Now for Ross Tucker, Jamie Erdahl, and Doug Peterson, I'm Kevin Harlan saying thanks for joining us coast to coast and around the world. 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

I know Willingham rocking out with you as I get you up to 3 a.m. Eastern time. See some folks hopping in the YouTube chat. Appreciate you chiming in there. New Legacy Comics. Remember, you can hit us up in the YouTube chat each and every night to participate in the show. Just search Westwood One Sports Night. Monday Night Football, Falcons all over the New Orleans Saints on the 20-year anniversary of the New Orleans Superdome opening back up. It was a belt-to-ass type of performance from Bijan Robinson and the Atlanta Falcons. And as I'm watching this game, y'all, one thing continues to stand out. And really, this is the last 2 weeks when they whooped up on Oliver's Packers last Thursday and then tonight in primetime against the Saints. Atlanta's legit. Atlanta's skill group, at least, is legit. Y'all know how I get down, baby. I'm going to sound like a broken record. Y'all know how we get down here on Westwood One Sports Tonight. I love quarterback play. I love great wide receivers. We love all that. We love points. Football is one at every level along the offensive line and the defensive line. In the last 2 weeks, the Atlanta Falcons have shown they're a force to be reckoned with on both sides of the line of scrimmage. And the biggest beneficiary has been none other than the best non-quarterback in all the National Football League, Bijan Robinson. That offensive core of Bijan, Pitts, London, I include Zachariah Branch in that bunch. If Michael Penix can give them consistent play at quarterback, Atlanta going to be a force to be reckoned with. Some may call that an overreaction, right? It is an overreaction Monday here on Westwood One Sports Night. You know how we do it here in the midnight hour on the East Coast. I bring you a fresh installment of the most highly anticipated power ranking segment in all of sports talk radio, Nels Super Six Pack, my top six overreactions coming out of week 4 of the National Football League.

0: NFL Super Six Pack. Top six overreactions coming out of week number four of the National Football League season. Before we get into the list, remember what I said last week about week four of the NFL season. I called it Separation Sunday this week, right? And what I learned while watching the games this week, what I learned was this. This wasn't Separation Sunday, because we're going to continue to see, as we roll throughout this month of October, we're going to continue to see teams prove what it is, what it ain't, when it comes to if they're a contender or a pretender. Every team has got to get the oil running through the engine still. Due to the culture of NFL preseason currently, due to the culture of NFL training camp currently, it takes a little while for things to get going. There are a lot of questions out there still, 4 weeks into the NFL season. So with these overreactions, take them with a grain of salt. And remember this, because you all tweet at me. You can tweet at me if you want to, at N-E-L-L underscore B-T-P. You all tweet at me with some of these overreactions and go, well, what the hell are you talking about? Do you not get the point of the damn segment? It's Overreaction Monday, my top six overreactions from week number four of the NFL season. Let's get it rolling. I don't play around when it comes to Overreaction Monday, baby. And here's one right off the rip that's going to piss a lot of people off in the DMV. It may anger you if you're listening on 105.3 The Fan in Dallas. It may anger you if you're listening on The Fan in New York. Well, no, you'd love it if you're listening on The Fan in New York. My overreaction, my first overreaction coming out of week four, the New York Giants are going to win the NFC East. That's what I said. The New York Giants are going to win the NFC East. Here is the reason I'm so confident in that ultimately happening. When you look at the landscape of the NFC East division right now, you look at all four teams, Washington, Dallas, Philadelphia, as well as New York. What do all of those teams have in common, guys? I think they all have one fatal flaw. The Philadelphia Eagles' fatal flaw, their offense sucks. They went 0-for-12 on third down Sunday, and Jalen Hurts, I believe, didn't have any passing yards in the second half. Awful for the Philadelphia Eagles. Just been bad. When it comes to the Dallas Cowboys, defensively, they are bottom three in every statistical category on defense this year through the first month of the season. It's the same story with the Washington Commanders in their pass defense, amongst the worst in all of the NFL. They were playing a third-string quarterback this past weekend, and their offensive line is totally in shambles. So that group has a fatal flaw, right? Washington's got a fatal flaw. Dallas has a fatal flaw. Philadelphia has a fatal flaw. The fatal flaw of the New York Giants is one that they actually can't control. It's the fact that they lost their starting quarterback, Jackson Dart, in week two against the Los Angeles Rams. That is the fatal flaw that exists when it comes to the New York Giants. It's the fact that they're missing their quarterback. Outside of that, a lot to like about John Harbaugh's New York Giants. Here's why I go as far as to say they'll win the division. I think the schedule, right, is easier than their counterparts within the landscape of the NFC East. Just their next three, at Washington, home for New Orleans, at Houston. They're good enough to win all three of those games. And if they do, they would be going into Philadelphia on November the 8th with a record of 6-1. That's the reality right now, currently facing the New York Giants. Why am I bullish that they could do it? They're running the football. Well, we know they're going to try to run the football, right? Malik Nabers is back and healthy. He had a highlight catch this past weekend. Jameis played his best game of the season on Sunday against Arizona. And that defense, by hook or by crook, through hell or high water, they're going to get after opposing quarterbacks. Bottom line, they're going to get after opposing quarterbacks. It's for that reason that the schedule, and then I trust their head coach, John Harbaugh, who's oozed all types of confidence into this group. I believe that the New York Giants, my first overreaction here on Overreaction Monday, I believe that the New York Giants are going to win the NFC East. Here is head coach John Harbaugh yesterday, post-game, saying, hey, This is what winning teams do, America. Get to Josh.
1: All right, great locker room after the game. Really, really fun to be a part of that. That's what winning is. That's what winning teams do. You know, they find ways to win games. That's why they're winning teams, and I'm proud of these guys for that. Also proud of their faith. I felt like, I'm gonna just be honest with you. I was praying, you know, I was praying. And
0: you better pray.
1: And I guess God came through, so.
0: Very simple, man. I guess God came through. God did come through for the New York Giants yesterday. The officials were on their side as well, as one of them tried to cuss Trey McBride out. But that's neither here nor there. I wanted to play that soundbite for you all because do you hear the tone and tenor in which John Harbaugh's speaking? There is a confidence that he's trying to exude in this group. I told you when I was on my training camp tour that I didn't know a whole lot about the Giants, but I did know this. They were a team that was in the process of capturing a new identity. Part of that new identity is a no-nonsense approach. John Harbaugh spearheading all of that. I just mentioned it, right? They're currently in first place in the NFC East with a record of 3-1. When you're the head coach of a football team, a new football team at that, right? When you're coming in trying to establish a culture, when you get off to a fast start like this, one thing that I always look out for with a new regime and a new coach, right? Does he lean in to his team's success or does he run away from it? Does he lean into his team's success or does he run away from it? Some coaches will say, well, we're not talking about, you know, winning the division. It's week 4. We had a long ways to go. Here was John Harbaugh earlier today when asked about his feelings about being at the top of the NFC East through 4 weeks of play.
1: That's an opportunity. I mean, you know, the idea is to get the lead, extend the lead. You know, that's the idea in a game and during the season. So, you know, we're in good position for 4 games in, but it's only 4 games in. We have an opportunity. It gives us a great opportunity to go down there to Washington and try to play our best football game. And we can play so much better. And that's what we'll be chasing.
0: What I love there from Coach Harbaugh, he leaned into it, America. He said, yeah, we want to keep the lead in the NFC East. This isn't just for October, right? We're not playing trick or treat here when it comes to how we've played within the first month of the NFL season. I love the style of football. They're punching you in the mouth with Cam Stadler, where they brought in Najee Harris via free agency to kind of take some of the tread off of Scat's tires. And I think there's just a physical nature that this group plays with on a week-in, week-out basis that's going to allow them to be in the division race all year long. All they have to do, and Jameis threw 2 picks on Sunday, the biggest, most important thing for the Giants is they got to protect the football, right? They've got to protect the football. They've got to win the turnover battle on a week-in, week-out basis. If they can, I think they got a real shot to win the NFC East. 310-840-4910 is the number here on Westwood One Sports Tonight. It is a Overreaction Monday edition of Westwood One Sports Tonight. You know how we do it. I want you to line up on the phones with your top overreaction from week 4 of the National Football League season. I'll continue to go through my list. Number 5 in my top 6 overreactions, Drake May is back, America. The New England Patriots went on the road, knocked off the Bills 29-26. Drake May, ladies and gentlemen, had his best performance of the 2026 season. 22-37, 269 yards, 3 touchdowns. He did, in this football game, guys, have 2 more turnovers. I don't know why he continues to fumble the football, why he continues to turn it over, but the way that he played, I thought was big time. What stood out the most about Drake May's performance was his ability to use his legs. 8 carries for 54 yards. It was him being a cool customer within the pocket all day long. And when I say that, you're probably thinking, oh, he sat back there and was picking daisies. No. When no one was open downfield, it wasn't him forcing the football into traffic the way that he was over the first 3 weekends of the season. It was him finding a lane, tucking and running, and constantly keeping the New England Patriots ahead of the sticks on Sunday on the road in hostile territory. Big-time performance from Drake May. Loved his ability to bounce back. Here's some numbers from his first 3 games of the season. 195 passing yards per game. It was 1 touchdown to just 6 interceptions and a total QBR of 48. On Sunday, 269 yards through the air, 3 touchdowns to just 1 pick and a QBR of 91. everybody loving the way that Drake May performed. When you get your franchise guy to play at that level, it exudes this confidence throughout your locker room that, hey, Stella got her groove back. You know what I'm saying? This was a dude that was second in the MVP voting last year. To see him play as well as he played on Sunday against a divisional opponent on the road when everybody's chirping about you, you're staring 1-3 smack in the face. For him to answer under those circumstances, Drake May, he was a bad mamma jamma. His head coach, Mike Vrabel, in the postgame locker room, heaping out praise to the entire Patriots group.
2: I get a great view to watch you guys prepare. Okay, so all week when I tell you that you guys are the answer, okay, that we're back in a f-ing race, you are the answer.
3: Yes, sir.
2: Okay, I couldn't be more proud to be your f-ing coach, to compete, to fight. Okay, we are going to fight until they cut our f-ing hands off. Okay, I promise you, until they f-ing chop them off, we're going to f-ing fight, and we're going to f-ing swing.
0: We're going to fight till they chop our f-ing hands off. I'll tell you what. Wish his wife would have chopped his hands off. I tried to make a bad Diana Rossini joke, and I shouldn't have. That's very distasteful on my behalf. We get raunchy here on Westwood One Sports Tonight. But in reality, right, I listened to the Greg Hill Show on WEI in Boston. And one thing that Coach Vrabel spoke about last week, and I give him a ton of credit, right, there was some, you know, folks in the New England media trying to stir it up, right, saying that Coach Vrabel's, you know, not really a fan of Drake May, that there's some sort of rift with that relationship. And Mike Vrabel said exactly what he's supposed to say. The only reason I'm here, Slim, is because Drake May is the franchise quarterback. Drake May is back, baby. That's my fifth overreaction in Overreaction Monday here on Westwood One Sports Night. I encourage you to line up on the phones with your top overreactions from week number four of the NFL season. 310-840-4910 is how you hit me up. You can hit me up on YouTube as well. Just search Westwood One Sports Tonight. Phantom Racing Network. Haven't seen your name before. Welcome to Westwood One Sports Tonight. He says Atlanta is a sleeper. I don't even think that's an overreaction, man. Based on the way that skill group played tonight, they're for sure going to be in the fight. Number four in my top six overreactions for week number four. If the Vikings are going to reach their potential, America, if the Vikings are going to reach their potential, and y'all know what I think their potential is. I have them making the Super Bowl in the NFC. If they're going to get to that spot, they must make a move at quarterback. I can't believe I'm sitting here saying it right now because I picked them to make the Super Bowl under the assumption that it was going to be Kyler Murray. The way that he's looked in his first two starts, can't do it. Can't win with it. Can't coach with it. I just can't do it. Kyler Murray, people who thought he would fail in this Kevin O'Connell system, correct? The one thing that they consistently worried about was, would he be able to play on time? Would he be able to play on schedule? You haven't seen that enough through, what is it now, three starts that he's gotten, and the first start was cut so short that I really don't want to count it. You haven't seen that enough. I want to give them more time to get the engine, or excuse me, the oil flowing through the engine, so to speak. But, man, if they don't figure something out at quarterback, you're going to waste what is maybe the best defensive coaching job we've seen in a long time from Brian Flores. Not a lot of household names on that Vikings defense, but week in and week out, they bust your head open. Love everything about it. In terms of who they should go out and get, two names. One is going to make me sound crazy. The other

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1: I may start looking at trading and selling some of these pieces off on this Texans defense because they have not lived up to the hype through the first month of the season. I do know this, though. C.J. Stroud, for all the folks that were chuckling, cackling about Stroud asking for 50 M's per year, he's worth it, America. 310-840-4910 is the number here on Westwood One Sports Tonight. It is a overreaction Monday. I want you to line up on the phones with this. Give me your top overreaction from week number four of the National Football League season coming up on the other side. I'll continue to take your calls. I'll begin taking your calls. Plus, I'll give you my top three overreactions from week number four of the NFL season. That's next here on Westwood One Sports Tonight.
2: The Panthers upset the Lions on Sunday Night Football. Now 2-2 in the underwhelming NFC South. Is Carolina in prime position to win the division for a second straight year? Westwood One Sports.
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1: Yes, indeed, you heard the big voice guy. Westwood One Sports Night coming right at you, getting you up to 3 a.m. Eastern Time. It is a Overreaction Monday edition of Westwood One Sports Night. Hit me up on the talking text line, 310-840-4910. Give me your top overreactions from week number 4 of the National Football League season. We just wrapped it up with the Falcons going Kanye crazy on the New Orleans Saints on the 20th anniversary of the Superdome being reopened. 2 touchdowns from Bijan Robinson, 5 as a team for the Atlanta Falcons. And dating back to last Thursday night against the Pack, Mike Penix and that Falcons offense humming right now, and have the Falcons looking like a real contender, not just in the South, but maybe in the entire NFC. 310-840-4910 is how you hit us up on this talking text line. I want your top overreaction from week number 4 of the NFL season. The Black Sports Network hits up in the YouTube chat. Overreaction: Chargers making coaching changes if they go 0-5. You know what? Like that, I don't even know if that would be categorized as an overreaction. Because at this point, Slim, what are you supposed to do? What are you supposed to do if you are the brain trust in Los Angeles with the Chargers? This is what's so tough about it. Jim Harbaugh won 11 games in each of his first 2 seasons in L.A. Won 11 games. So, he set the bar pretty damn high. And then, 2, when you come out and have immediate success, right, as a coach, it builds you a little bit of leeway, I would think, with the ownership group, man. Just look at Dan Quinn in Washington with the Commanders. It builds you a little bit of leeway when you're able to have early success. And I think that's going to be the case with Coach Harbs. The bigger issue, I think, in L.A. with the Chargers, I don't think there's enough talent, America. I don't think there's enough talent on that roster, for being real. Just my thoughts, though. 310-840-4910. If you're just joining us, I'm bringing you a fresh installment of an L Super Six Pack, my top 6 overreactions. If you're just joining us, 6, the Giants are going to win the NFC East. 5, Drake May is back. And then 4, if the Vikings are going to reach their potential, they must make a move at quarterback. Here was Vikings quarterback Kyler Murray speaking post-game after they were able to squeak by Miami on Sunday.
2: And obviously today wasn't, by any means up to our standard. Too many penalties, kind of shooting ourselves in the foot. And again, the defense kind of holding it down for us. But when we needed the most at the end, we went down there and did it. But we got to be better. We got to be more cleaner.
1: They scored 15 points against the Dolphins, guys. That's it. Kyler, 27 of 37, 247, no touchdowns, no picks. He was sacked 4 times throughout the course of this football game, and he was force-feeding T.J. Hockenson, who had 13 catches for a .119. They ran the ball well in this game. I was surprised that they were only able to muster up 15 points. It's a byproduct, kind of what Kyler was alluding to there. Self-inflicted wounds. Too many pre-snap penalties. They're amongst the league leaders in pre-snap penalties here throughout the first month of the season. So they got to get it together. I think they got to make a trade for a quarterback, man. I don't know if Kyler's going to be able to play on time in this offense. And the numbers look good, if we're being frank. But if you watch the game, you know that the down-to-down consistency was just not there. One thing that will help them, though, for damn sure, is if they stop shooting themselves in the foot. Talking about the Minnesota Vikings, as far as what's next for them coming up in week 5 on the road, taking on New Orleans. Poor Tyler Shuck. He got his ass beat tonight. He's probably going to get his ass beat again coming up on Sunday. 310-840-4910. Give me your top overreactions from week 4 of the National Football League season. My 3rd biggest overreaction, CeeDee Lamb is the best wide receiver in football. I just want to give him some flowers. 17 catches, 189 yards and a touchdown. Doing it against Derek Stingley and Kamari Lassiter in this star-studded secondary of the Houston Texans, it hits a little bit different. It just does, guys. So shout-out to CeeDee Lamb balling out of control the way that he did. My 2nd biggest overreaction, Brock Purdy. Brock Purdy is the league MVP through the first 4 weeks of the NFL season. He's 1 in the National Football League in terms of QBR. He's tied for 1st in the National Football League in terms of touchdown passes. He's 11th in terms of yards. He's only thrown one interception to this point this year. He has played, I mean, damn near flawless football with a 69.9% completion percentage, guys. I mean, Brock Purdy playing as well as anybody in the NFL. I told you last week that I wanted to see what he looked like against a formidable defense. Here's the thing, though. No Riley Moss in the second half, no Pat Surtain, and they only scored 24 points. So while this is an overreaction, remember, I don't really believe this. It's an overreaction. I think Purdy's balling. And I think the groove in the jam that Brock Purdy and Kyle Shanahan are in right now with one another, I mean, it's like being at the high school prom and the girl of your dreams taps you on the shoulders. And you turn around and y'all lock eyes and you get that stupid ass look on your face and your lips start to shrivel up a little bit. Something else start to shrivel up a little bit too because you're so nervous. I'm telling you, man, there's a chemistry that I think Brock Purdy and Kyle Shanahan have with one another that if they can stay healthy at the skill spot, right? And Mike Evans played well after being a game time decision. If they can stay healthy at the skill spot, they're going to have some success and be a tough out within the landscape of the NFC. 310-840-4910 is the number. Give me your top overreaction from week number four of the NFL season. Here is Brock Purdy speaking on the Richard Sherman podcast about what keeps him motivated after the big time payday.
3: You have to, whether it's true or not, like you have to tell yourself, like, dude, I was drafted last. I'm Mr. Irrelevant, like that whole thing. But that fire that I came into my rookie year with that chip on my shoulder, trying to show those guys on the field, my teammates, the defense, like, hey, like I'm made for this. And just reminding you of yourself of that and every single year. And for me, I'm a faithful man. I believe that God created me to be a competitor, to be a leader. And just because we got to the Super Bowl, I got a contract. And it, like, for me, it's the next season, man. It's how can I go lead these boys today for this practice, for this game coming up, this season? Like, there's this drive of, you know, I still got to go show and use my talents that God's blessed me with to go show him, my teammates, that like I'm this competitor that you can rely on.
1: I mean, look, I've been one of the biggest Brock Purdy detractors, right? I still think he's a byproduct of the most quarterback-friendly system in the NFL, and I also think he's been arguably the most insulated quarterback in football since he's taken over as a starter. With all that being said, you can't deny what you've seen from him on the football field, man. Brother can flat out ball. I expect him to continue to do so as long as the offensive line in front of him stays healthy. My big question with San Fran, and I still feel this way after Sunday against Denver, because we find that now Denver's a fraud them damn selves. I still want to see the Niners when the competition ratchets up, when it's not 75 degrees and sunny, when he's under pressure, when he's got to bounce back from a turnover. What does it look like? 310-840-4910. Give me your top overreactions from week number four of the National Football League season. Let's go to Dylan in Denver. Wanting to check in. Dylan, what's going on?
4: Yo, big late night now. Love the program. First time, long time here. Loving the overreaction talk. I got to say, you're half nuts, half genius, because I don't have any reactions myself, but I want to react to some of your previous overreactions. Number six, I think you're right. Somehow, going into this year with all the high expectations of the NFC East teams, it's the most up for grabs we could ever imagine, and John Harbaugh's smart, savvy, confident, whether it be Timu confidence or not, might just go and make the Giants think they can beat the Eagles, who can't get out of their own shadow, can't get out of the way of their own shadow. The Cowboys, who we know, like you said, have CD and some ballers, but their defense and them just Cowboysing it up is an issue. And I know it breaks your heart, but Washington is a mess that maybe can figure it out, but why not the Giants? That could be the answer, crazy enough.
1: I appreciate the call as always, brother. I think you spot on. You picking up what I'm putting down. As far as my Commanders go, they're the wild card in this, because the health of Jaden Daniels, him being upright, I think changes their trajectory a little bit. Because as far as I'm concerned, and the super producer Denton Day can speak to this as well, since we've drafted Jaden Daniels, it feels like you're in every game no matter who the opponent is. So for that reason, it's hard for me to totally count Washington out, but they have some significant, glaring issues along both sides of the line of scrimmage, man. We're going to get you numbers that matter tomorrow on the Tell the Truth Tuesday edition of Westwood One Sports Night. There are some numbers surrounding this Commanders defense that are just downright staggering. For them to be blitzing as often as they are, go check out their opponent time to throw. If you ain't got nothing to do here while you're listening to us late night. 310-840-4910. I'll give you my biggest overreaction for week number four coming up here momentarily. But I want to continue to hear from you, baby. 310-840-4910. Barry. Out in Boston, wanting to check in. What's going on, Barry?
5: How are you, brother?
1: Doing good, man. Doing good.
5: So you talked about Drake May, and that's great. He came back tonight, and Nate, yesterday. They beat Buffalo in Buffalo. That's huge.
1: Big win.
5: Absolutely huge. I'm the biggest Cowboy fan in the world. But obviously, their owner is, we won't talk about him, Jerry Jones is terrible. But Patriots, they're 2-2, they're back.
1: They are, and so is Drake, man. I appreciate you as always, Barry. Enjoy the rest of your night, man. Brother, first and foremost, I mean, y'all, we family here on Westwood One Sports Night. Y'all hear the call the same way that I hear the call. It'll come through your radio, it'll come through your headset. I mean, brother sound toe up from the flow up. What does that sound like, though, America? Is that Blanco? You know what I'm saying? Is that Reposado? Is that tequila? Is that vodka? Is it bourbon? I swear to God. And Barry, on some real, like, I ain't ever going to make fun of nobody too bad. But, brother, every time he calls into the show, he sounds toe up from the flow up to where I need to stop answering him. 310-840-4910 is the number here on Westwood One Sports Night. Let's go to Mike in Florida wanting to pop it. Mike, what's going on, man? Welcome in.
6: How you doing this evening?
1: Doing good, Mike. Doing great, man. How you doing?
6: Well, two things. I mean, I couldn't believe New England went into Buffalo and beat them.
1: Yeah. It was a stunner. I appreciate the call, brother. 310-840-4910. Y'all killing me, boy. Jake in Buffalo wanting to chime in. Jake, what's up, man? How you feeling, Jake? Your Bills 2 weeks in a row, man, have showed you, one, the defense may not be worth the damage. Josh Allen won't stop turning it over.
7: That's what I'm calling. Is it overreaction to say hit the panic button on the Bills? It's getting ridiculous, man. Like, we should have lost that game to the Chargers. The upcoming games, you know, we got the Ravens, the Vikings who are hot. I just think, I don't know.
1: I wouldn't call it an overreaction because one problem that's plaguing Buffalo here in the last 2 weeks is a problem that Bills fans are all too familiar with, is why Sean McDermott is no longer on the sideline. You can't turn the football over and lose the turnover battle week in and week out and expect to win football games. You're lucky that you beat the Los Angeles Chargers the week prior at the crib. You just are.
7: 100% agree.
1: You just are. So I would say not an overreaction at all, because you can't keep doing the same thing over and over again and thinking it's okay.
7: That's how it's been for the last 4 years too, man. It's like, I don't know. Real quick, too, I don't know if saw it, but it's like 3rd and 8. That last drive, we still had 3 timeouts. We would have got the ball back with like 1:20 left. Hold that clip up to yourself and watch. No. When we were on defense.
1: Okay.
7: Watch Max Harrison just guide the tight end out of bounds for them to get the first down and pretty much ice the game. It's the worst, like...
1: Do we have a little bit of grace for Harrison because he's a young pup that's coming off an injury? Just a little bit of grace.
7: Every time he plays, he gets burnt by somebody. Every time.
1: It's tough. It's been a mixed bag result for the defense through the first month. I appreciate you as always, man. Hope to hear from you soon. 310-840-4910. David in Springfield. David, what's going on, buddy?
8: Hey, what's going on now? How you doing?
1: Doing good, man. Doing good.
8: Hey, listen, long-time listener, first-time caller, and I got something that I think maybe overreaction for week 4 and maybe overreaction to the regular season so far in general.
1: Okay.
8: Maybe not so popular, but Jacob Rodriguez, the rookie linebacker out of Texas Tech.
1: Baller.
8: He is a baller. I love him. But I feel as if there's, I think he'll be great. But I think just because of how much the Dolphins are on the field for defense,
1: that he's going to get worn out and his stats are not. The good thing is he could get some inflated stats as a result of that. But I pick up what you're putting down. You exposing him so much that maybe he gets figured out, or maybe you know, he's not in good enough shape as a rookie. I hear you.
8: Yeah.
1: Are you a Dolphins fan, bro?
8: I'm personally a Commanders fan, brother. First of all,
1: you just watch ball. You just watch ball. I feel that. But that's an interesting observation, man, because Jacob Rodriguez can ball. I think he's forced a couple of turnovers already to start the year. He can ball. It's to your point, they're awful. Malik Willis, I think, threw for 87 yards yesterday. Appreciate the call, as always, David. I'll hear from you soon, man. 310-840-4910. Last call before we hit the timeout. Saint's in Pittsburgh wanting to chime in. Saint, what's up?
9: What time is it, baby? The Patriots showed up at Highland Park or whatever the hell it is in Buffalo and shut them down with zero.
1: Just please don't swear.
9: Aaron Landry. No damn Christian Gonzalez and Christian Barmore, and we shut James Cook down.
1: It was impressive, man. How'd you feel about Vrabes in the post-game locker room? That's what got me the most geeked up. I think that was a Stella got her groove back type of win for the New England Patriots, man.
9: Well, yes, but I mean, you're going to go with a rah-rah. I'm all good with that. But I am waiting for that offense to gel. I'm tired of hearing Drake, the schedule, May. I'm tired of it. All right?
1: I hear that.
9: Because it's Josh, the schedule, Allen, played pretty much the same teams the Patriots played last year.
1: I hear you, brother. All of your complaints are valid. They both won't stop turning the damn ball over. New England and Buffalo won't go far if they don't stop that. I appreciate the call. 310-840-4910. Overreaction Monday continues on the other side. Hit me up. Talking text line. 310-840-4910. Give me your top overreactions from week number 4 of the NFL season. I'll give you my top overreaction from week 4 next.
0: It's a Reaction Monday. Week 4 is coming to a close, and the pressure is building. The biggest stories, the biggest surprises, and the questions everybody's asking. 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

0: 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Here's Linnell Willingham.
1: Westwood One Sports Night continues. Youngest in charge, Linnell Willingham, rocking out with you as we get you up to 3 a.m. Eastern time. The instrumental that you just heard coming back from break, it's on Madden. It's on a lot of different Maddens. And I don't know if Madden just has the clean version, because all I remember from that song is, Jump in it. Video game songs are always weird, because they have like certain restrictions and guidelines that you got to go by, because it's rated E for everyone. So like, you can't have certain references, you can't have certain loose swear words. So let's just say I don't know the words to that song probably. 310-840-4910 is how you hit us up on the talking text line. It is a overreaction Monday edition of Westwood One Sports Night. I want your top overreactions for week number 4 of the National Football League season. While we have the opportunity to do so, I want to run through my top overreactions here in Nell's Super Six Pack. I saved number 1 for last. I'll get to that here in a second. Number 6 in my top 6 biggest overreactions from week 4, the Giants are going to win the NFC East. Really, it's a reflection of everybody else in the division. Everyone's got a glaring weakness. The Giants, they're just first team all vibes right now. Number 5, I think Drake May is back. He played big time this past weekend against the Buffalo Bills and looked like the MVP runner-up that we saw last year. Number 4, I think the Vikings have to make a move at quarterback. 15 points scored this weekend against Miami. Not acceptable. The defense is great. The offense is mid. Number 3, CeeDee Lamb, best wide receiver in football. 17 catches, over 180 yards against Derek Stingley and Kamari Lassiter over the weekend. He was balling out of control against the Houston Texans. And Dallas rolling right now offensively. They just can't stop anybody. Brock Purdy is the league MVP through the first month. Number 1 quarterback rating in the National Football League. Tied for first in touchdowns. 11th in passing yards. Nothing he can't do. Him and Kyle Shanahan in sync in a way that I've never seen an offensive coordinator and a quarterback. Special, special stuff that we're seeing here from the San Francisco 49ers. Do I buy them as a contender? Probably not. I think they're going to eventually end up being too hurt, and that'll be their Achilles heel. But for now, Brock Purdy's hooping, and they're healthy. My top overreaction from week number 4 of the NFL season. The Cleveland Browns are going to have the AFC North. I feel like I just botched it in the delivery of it. Like, can it really hit hard as the biggest overreaction if I fumble through it? My top overreaction from week number 4, the Browns are going to have the AFC North locked up by Thanksgiving. The Cleveland Browns are going to have the AFC North title locked up by Thanksgiving. Why do I feel that way? One, the schedule between now and Thanksgiving for Cleveland, pretty darn favorable relative to their counterparts within the division. The fact that Lamar Jackson is going to miss some time here with this ankle injury, I think opens up the door for Cleveland, certainly. And I just am a believer in what they have. Y'all know I sang their praises all offseason. I'm a big fan and big believer in Todd Monken. Here's what the Browns' schedule is leading up to Thanksgiving. They're at the Jets coming up this weekend. Then they host the Ravens. Lamar probably won't play in that one. Then they're at Tennessee. Then they're at Pittsburgh. Then they're at New Orleans. The fact that they have 3 out of their next 4 on the road is tough, but at the Jets, cupcake. At Tennessee, cupcake. At Pittsburgh, at New Orleans, Then they got the Texans, the bye week, then the Las Vegas Raiders. The Steelers' upcoming schedule. Indy, at Tampa, New Orleans across the pond, Cleveland at home, the bye week, at Cincy, at Philly, then Denver. I just listed off the teams for Cleveland's schedule and Pittsburgh's schedule. Clearly, Cleveland has the softer schedule between now and Thanksgiving. For Baltimore, at Atlanta, at Cleveland, home for Cincy, at Buffalo, host Jacksonville, host the Chargers, at Carolina. Brown's schedule, softer than that. Cincy's is interesting. At Miami, bye week, at Baltimore, home for Tennessee, home for Atlanta, home for Pittsburgh, at Washington. Then they host New Orleans heading into Thanksgiving weekend. So I say all that to say the schedule and the style of football that they've played leads me to believe that the Cleveland Browns are going to have the AFC North Division locked up by Thanksgiving. Steelers, Ravens, Bengals, the schedule, just too difficult. I also believe in the vibes that have been set by head coach Todd Monken. I'm not the only one that's loving what Coach Todd is spewing down there in Cleveland. Deshaun Watson, QB1 in the land, had this to say about his head coach Todd Monken.
2: Yeah, I mean, he believes in all of us. You know, coach is a player coach. So, you know, one thing he's going to instill in the locker room is that, you know, everyone, he wants everyone to play their best. He wants everyone to be at the top tier. He's going to bring it out. And, you know, for him to be able to, you know, trust me in these moments is major. But, you know, Coach Monk is awesome, man. I love playing for him, and he's going to always make sure that, you know, he try to bring the best out of each player.
1: Gotta love it, man. The vibes seem to be sky high right now in Cleveland. If you're a Browns fan, you hope that the good times continue to roll on. We're going to continue to roll on here on Westwood One Sports Night. Coming up on the other side, more of your calls. I want your top overreaction from week number 4 of the National Football League season, 310-840-4910. I'll take your calls on your top overreaction. Then I'll give you a change that needs to be made in the AFC after watching this week's football. It's a team that we've talked about a couple of different times here in the first month of the season. I'll tell you a massive change that an AFC team needs to make next, plus your calls on your top overreactions for week 4 next.
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1: Yes, indeedy. Continuing a overreaction Monday edition of What's Up One Sports Night. Youngest in charge, Lynell Willingham. Keeping you company up until 3 a.m. Eastern time. Remember to hit us up on the talking text line, 310-840-4910. 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It is at NELL_BTP. I have not acknowledged the chat in a little while. Knight Rider hopping in. R. Willie B. hopping in the chat saying, what up? Appreciate everybody that joins us via the YouTube chat. You can do so as well. Just search Westwood One Sports Tonight. On a Overreaction Monday, I get your top overreactions from week number 4 in the National Football League. I'm going to continue to take your calls on that. Plus, there's a team in the AFC, guys, that definitely has some big-time decisions to be made here between now and, as far as I'm concerned, Sunday when they play again. I want your calls, though, on your biggest overreaction from week number 4, 310-840-4910. Quinn is in Maine wanting to check in. Quinn, what's going on?
2: Yo, what up? Moved to Maine from Colorado. My biggest overreaction right now is Bo Nix is a bust. What do you think?
1: To call him a bust, I think is fascinating, and it's ironic because we're getting ready to talk about Sean Payton coming up here in a second. I think he needs to take the play-calling duties back from Davis Webb. You can't judge Bo Nix right now because they're not doing anything to help Bo Nix. Him dropping back, what was it, 44 times on Sunday? That's not the formula for success for Bo Nix. And it's not the formula for a Sean Payton-led team. Their inability to get Dobbins going, their inability to get Harvey going, this offensive line is one of the best in football, yet they refuse to run the football. I think it's a young coordinator problem. Davis Webb is trying to be too cute and sexy and gain style points instead of gaining first downs. And that's the biggest problem that's plagued the Broncos. I don't know what it is. It's like they got to get smacked upside the head before they start playing football. They've gotten off the slow starts every week of the season to this point. They're being outscored by damn near 30 points in the first half. It's been tough to watch, man. It's been tough to watch.
2: Real tough to watch. Appreciate you taking my call, first time caller, new listener. Yes, have a good night.
1: Yes, sir. You too, man. 310-840-4910 is the number. I got some numbers for you on how ludicrous things have been offensively for the Denver Broncos here to start the season. In the first half this year, Denver's 13 points that they've scored in the first half is the fewest in the National Football League. They've been outscored by 30 points in the first half this year, third worst in the National Football League. They've got one touchdown drive in the first half. It happened week one against the Kansas City Chiefs. Isn't that crazy? The Broncos, was that an overtime game? I got to go back and look. But for the Broncos, that Broncos team that we saw in week one against Kansas City, where the hell are they at? Because Denver has looked really like a shell of themselves every since then. Was that an overtime game? They got their doors blown off. I forgot, America. That's how long ago it was. It feels like, man, NFL comes at you fast. It feels like, man, all year, major problems with the Denver Broncos. And I think it's all rooted in their inability to have balance offensively. They're putting too much on our Bo Nix's plate. Dave is in Buffalo. What's up, Dave?
3: Hey, how are you doing?
1: Doing good, man.
3: You know what? The biggest overreaction is the fact that Patriots fans think that they're going to win the AFC East. There is no way for the next 13 weeks that Sugar High Josh is going to show up every week. He had a bad
1: game. Is that
3: game.
1: What you're calling what happened this week? Sugar High Josh? That's a good way to put it.
3: That's what they call him. There's some media guys that call him. Josh has a Jekyll and Hyde persona. When Josh is doing things like he did where he threw the interception and double coverage, a couple times he tried to dump the ball off, almost fumbled it. There's a few media outlets and personalities that refer to that as Sugar High Josh in Buffalo, where he's not focused. He's kind of like that hyperactive kid. He did that in his rookie year where he would kind of lose focus and make those mistakes. But there's no way for 13 more weeks that Josh is going to show up. And unfortunately, Patriot fans, I'm sorry, You had your year last year. Not happening this year.
1: You a Bills fan?
3: You're going to win the AFC East. Huh?
1: Are you a Bills fan? I assume you are, right?
3: Of course.
1: Of course.
3: I was at the game yesterday.
1: Okay. By the way, how do you like the stadium, man?
3: You know what? It's I love it, but okay. When they talk about it's obstructed views,
1: yeah,
3: there are some areas where it is obstructed. They're selling seats behind handicap areas, and unfortunately, they're putting that 12 feet or more between the wheelchairs and the end of the row. Mm-hmm. And what's happening is it's putting the fans who are sitting behind that in a position where they can't see anything. And those seats are selling for $200, $300 a piece.
1: So the Bills need to find a way to... I think they have personal seat licenses at that stadium, too, if I'm not mistaken. I appreciate the call.
3: They do.
1: 310-840-4910. Hate to let him run, but we were getting a little long in the tooth with that convo. I got something in my eye. I feel like this is a reoccurring theme here on the show where, like, at a certain point, I just start digging for gold in my eye. It's an awful thing to do, by the way. I'm surprised I haven't gotten pink eye. 310-840-4910 is the number. Continuing to take your calls on your biggest overreactions from week four. Marcus is in Ohio wanting to check in. Marcus, what's going on, man?
4: What's up, Linnell? Hey, first I just wanted to call and say thank you for helping me out a couple weeks ago with this Falcons quarterback situation.
1: Yeah.
4: I appreciate that. And also, if they keep playing this way, man, there's no way they're not playing in the Super Bowl.
1: The Super Bowl? Ooh,
4: Super Bowl. You asked for overreactions.
1: I hear you. No. You know what? You hit it on the head in terms of overreaction. But I don't think you're too far off, man, in terms of what's most impressive about them and how they've looked since the return of Mike Penix.
4: Yes, sir. Well, thank you for taking my call, man. It's always a pleasure.
1: Always a pleasure, Marcus. Appreciate you, man. 310-840-4910. If you're looking for some numbers to help tell the story of just how good the Atlanta Falcons have been, is specifically their set of triplets, right? Bijan, Drake London, Michael Penix. Mike Penix to Drake London has the most yards per game by a quarterback wide receiver duo since Mike Penix has entered the NFL. They're averaging 102.6 yards per game when they're playing together since Mike Penix has gotten drafted. One thing that I said earlier and why I'm really bullish on this Atlanta group and why I think they got a legit shot, and when I say a legit shot, I'm not talking Super Bowl. I'm talking about winning a playoff game or two. I think that's what type of team they have. I say it all the time, man. Yeah, I love the triplets. 2 Chainz once said, yeah, I love them strippers. I almost said that. Yes, I love the triplets, talking about Bijan, Penix, and Kyle Pitts. But, man, their offensive line and defensive line, to me, has been the catalyst for why they're off to this good start. You're looking for some numbers that tell the story of the Falcons and their identity. Here in 2026, they're averaging 181.3 rush yards per game. That's second most in the National Football League. And they're allowing the fewest rushing yards per game in the NFL. So, trench warfare, baby, when it comes to the Atlanta Falcons. If you're down there in Hot Atlanta, I'm drinking a Kool-Aid when it comes to the Atlanta Falcons, baby. 310-840-4910 is the number here on Westwood One Sports Tonight. Give me your top overreaction from week number 4 of the National Football League season. Chris is in Massachusetts wanting to check in. Chris, what's up, man?
5: Yeah, I'm talking about offensive line here. Lindstrom from Central Mass kicking some ass. One of the best offensive line in the country, NFL right now.
1: Talking about Atlanta.
5: Atlanta Falcons.
1: For sure.
5: Dangerous.
1: I agree. I agree with you.
5: Dangerous team. And you know the best thing about Atlanta Falcons home game?
1: What's that?
5: $2 hot dog and a $3 beer.
1: I'm about to say, shout out to Art the Blank, man. Some of the most affordable stadium food, stadium concessions in the National. I was going to say folks, but I appreciate the call, man. We have PTSD on this program. I'm going to be honest with you. And I love that we do because it's going to help us out in the long run. 310-840-4910. By the way, can I coach y'all up as callers? I actually get coached up by Danton by the other people that help us out with this show. Can I coach y'all up as callers?
6: You can't do that. What do you do, Chris from Massachusetts, kicking ass, taking names, wham. You can't do that and then have your take and your actual point just fall pancake flat. I'm sorry, Chris in Massachusetts, but Chris in Mass, kicking ass, never went to class.
1: Like, come on, Chris in Massachusetts. You're better than that, pal. 310-840-4910 is the number. Kid Cowboy, check it in via the YouTube live stream. You could do so as well. 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You could also check me out each and every Saturday, recapping the day that was in college football on College Saturday now, 7 p.m. to 11 p.m. Eastern Time. 310-840-4910. Give me your top overreactions from week four. Clint is in Dallas wanting to check in. Clint, what's going on?
7: Yeah, I had two minor ones, and then I'll have my big hot take. I agree with you about Cleveland. That's a nice young core of skill players with Concepcion and Boston and Fannin and Judkins.
1: Sure.
7: They've done a good job drafting there. I think that a few of these young quarterbacks in college should prepare themselves for living in South and mid-Florida. Looks like Tampa and Miami are on their way to very, very high picks, and they're both going to need quarterbacks. But here's my take. And I don't know enough about them, but it's just the feeling and some of the things I've read and a few games that I've watched them play this year. The Jacksonville Jaguars are the best team in the AFC.
1: Wow. Okay. Look, I think I had them as my best win yesterday as we gave our Sunday superlative. Right. So I'm picking up what you're putting down.
7: Yeah, and they've got some stat. I can't remember exactly how many games it was, but it's a good amount of games where they haven't allowed a rusher to go over 75 yards in something like 15 games, 16 games. I'm sure you could find that stat. I can't remember which one it was, but I know I saw it today and went, damn, that's a lot of games that I give up very much rushing yards. We're not talking about 100. We're saying 75.
1: It's very impressive, and it speaks to that.
7: I love Lawrence, and I like Liam Cohen. I like Liam Cohen. I think he's a good, young, solid coach as of right now. Because right now, there's some 1-3 team, and there's some 3-1 team that in December, I could call you back and we go, well, those seasons went the other way. There's some 1-3 team that's going to finish 12-5, and there's some 3-1 team that's going to finish 5-12. It always happens early in the season.
1: What does your crystal ball say about my 1-3 Commanders then? Since you seem to know everything.
7: I don't know, man. I'm a Cowboy fan for life. As long as
1: Daniels is upright, I think you got a chance. I'm gonna let you run, brother.
7: Of course, I gotta go.
1: I appreciate the call, man. 310-840-4910. See, that's why. Our guy, R. Willie B., says Cleveland is Linnell's second favorite team. No, R. Willie B., Linnell just likes being right. Linnell's addicted to being right. So, because of that, I'm going to pop it on the Cleveland Browns. Am I crazy, though, with saying that I think they can wrap up the division by Thanksgiving? What if they win their next three? A world where the Browns are at 6-1. Am I dreaming? It's possible, guys. 310-840-4910 is the number. We opened up the segment talking about the shortcomings of Sean Payton and the Denver Broncos through the first month of the season. Can I give you the pass attempts for Bo Nix here within the first month of the season? And that'll tell why they're in the position that they're in. Week one, not so bad, 28. Week two, not so bad, 31, a little high. Last 2 weeks, 34 and 42 pass attempts, respectively, for Bo Nix. And that's just not, it's not the way that, that's not the way that he, it's not the way that he's going to have success. It's not the way that the Broncos are going to have success. They have to have balance. Not saying Bo Nix can't hoop, because I think highly of him. I know we had an overreaction earlier. A caller called in and said, you know, that Bo's a bust. I wouldn't go as far as to say that, but he's also not a guy that can do it all by himself. Not having their running game be a bigger part of what they're trying to accomplish is really just not good. Not good when it comes to when it comes to this group. 310-840-4910 is the number here on Westwood One Sports Night. A overreaction Monday, Westwood One Sports Night. We'll get you a little NFL injury report before we get out of this 1 a.m. hour on the East Coast. A bunch of different dudes a little nicked up right now when it comes to the NFL. Let's go to Paul in Ohio. What's up, Paul?
8: Yo, Linnell, God forbid that you have a right call and people are saying the Browns are your second favorite team. I think you're a genius. This team is legit. I'm telling you, this team could win the division. They win their next three. They could win their next five. I think they beat the Steelers away. I think they drop one of the Ravens. This team is going to win the AFC North. Mark my words, you're a genius.
1: I appreciate the call, brother. So here's the thing on their next couple of games coming up here. And their schedule leading into Thanksgiving at the Jets this weekend. Home for Baltimore, at Tennessee, at Pittsburgh, at New Orleans, home for the Texans, bye week, then the Raiders coming out of Thanksgiving weekend. I don't think Lamar Jackson plays in week two. And we'll get you an update on Lamar and his injury status before we get out of this 1 a.m. hour. We'll let you hear from Ravens head coach Jesse Minter. He gave an update on Lamar's status, but I don't think Lamar plays next week against Cleveland. I don't think they can win without Lamar Jackson, talking about the Baltimore Ravens. I don't think Snoop Huntley comes in and is able to keep things afloat. So I have Cleveland winning their next three. I think their toughest of the three, obviously, is going to be this weekend against the Jets. You know how I feel about Tennessee and Cam Ward's sorry ass. I mean, that sounded mean. That sounded mean. Titans fans, I'm sorry. But Cam Ward –

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1: Party continues here on a Overreaction Monday edition of Hustle One Sports Night. Youngest in charge, Linnell Willingham, rocking out with you. Getting you up to 3 a.m. Eastern time, about an hour and a half left to go in the program. Appreciate you being here, however you choose to do so. It is a Overreaction Monday, as I mentioned. Taking your calls, 310-840-4910. Give me your top overreactions from week number four of the NFL season. I'll give you my biggest takeaway from week number four of the NFL season coming up here momentarily, but see a couple of more calls filing in on the line. Let's do this. I want to give you my biggest takeaway, and it kind of goes hand in hand with the team that I left week four feeling the worst about. So we'll get to that coming up here in a second after we run through some more of your calls. The WVUer says that is NFL Pro Bowler Snoop Huntley, who could be under center this weekend for the Baltimore Ravens. We will let you hear from Ravens head coach Jesse Minter coming up in about 15 minutes or so as we get you an NFL injury report here on Westwood One Sports Night. Leo is in Cleveland. Anybody calling from Cleveland, can I be honest? I expect you to have the energy that the last caller had. I'm not saying give me a kiss on the cheek. My ass, yes. Welcome in. What's going on?
2: Just saying, Cleveland is spot on. They're ready to go. They finally figured it out. We have a quarterback that can do what we deem them to do. But we need to figure out a rushing game. We have a quarterback minus the allegations.
1: Yeah, well, see, that's my problem with you Cleveland guys. Like, why did you have to bring that up? I was just talking about his play on the field. The allegations.
2: Well, his play on the field is mediocre. Spot on?
1: I wouldn't call it that now. He's been wildly inconsistent, and he's led a couple of game-winning drives. He's been much better in the second half. Wins aren't a QB stat, though. You know that. The reason you guys are winning.
2: As long as he's winning, that's all that matters.
1: I can rock with that mentality. I got you. Well, I appreciate the call, man. 310-840-4910. That got awkward. No, notice, guys, if you listen here nightly, whenever it gets awkward, I defer to the hang up. It's just my rule of thumb. I don't let it get too awkward. Sometimes you got to hang and bang. Pause. Wow.
3: Yeah. There we go. Let's hang and bang on Westwood World Sports.
1: Yeah. 310-840-4910. Then real quick, just to get your perspective on some of the overreactions, there's one in particular that I do want to ask your opinion on, and it's about the NFC East. What is your thoughts on this division currently when you think about kind of how I've laid it out? Every team's got a fatal flaw, it feels like.
3: Yeah, I agree with that. I don't agree with your winner. I think New York's fatal flaw is going to be way more catastrophic than everybody else's. I mean, Dallas is still going to win the thing.
1: You think Dallas? Okay.
3: I mean, Jameis is going to have a couple of games coming up here shortly where you're just going to be like, dude, how are you an NFL quarterback?
1: I mean, that's how I looked on Monday night.
3: Yeah. He borderline had one against Arizona. They were just able to pull it out. You know, Malik Nabers likes the new coaching staff. Can't blame him. It's an upgrade from what they had last year. But Dallas is, they're going to figure it out, and God forbid, if New York ends up pulling the plug on Jameis and goes to McCarthy, it's only going to get worse.
1: So, I listened to Harbs' press conference today on SNY's Twitter. There is a shot that, there's a shot that 18 is the backup this week, talking about J.J. McCarthy. As soon as he gets elevated to be the backup, then I feel like it's over for Jameis.
3: Which is terrifying if I'm a Giant fan, because then it's over for you. Because what in the world has he done to justify being a starting quarterback in the NFL? Other than the fact that he was a former first-round pick, and you know how that goes, the redemption window for former first-round picks is a lot larger than literally anybody else. But, I mean, look, man, he meditates. That's why he's a first-round pick. Oh, my God, he's such a great leader. Oh.
1: It's so funny because, like, I don't. Have you seen the tweet? the edit of Dan Hurley on the sideline from him, like, remember
3: the
1: we were.
3: Butt?
1: Yeah, the headbutt. Yeah. And, like, have you seen? There's a tweet, bro, and the caption is when Cam Scataboo realizes that it's not Jackson Dart, it's just JJ McCarthy. Like a dog sniffing a person. It's the craziest meme ever. But I think we're in lockstep with it. I don't really think the Giants are going to win the NFC East then. It's an Somebody has to. You know what I'm saying? I do think our Commanders do have a better shot than maybe the general public. Give them credit for. There are some numbers on the defense, Denton, that we'll get to tomorrow and numbers that matter. They're going to make you cry. And I got to them earlier today doing local radio, and I just – the defense is not as good as we all think it is, how I would put it. The NFC East, though, wide the hell open here through the first month of the season. I think every team in the division has a fatal flaw, including the Philadelphia Eagles. And the Eagles' fatal flaw right now, and I don't think – it should be much of a debate about this. The Eagles' fatal flaw right now is offensively, they are decrepit. Offensively, they are disgusting. And it's for the second consecutive year. The Eagles last year finished 19th in terms of points per game. This year, through the first month, they're 25th in points per game. Last year, they finished 24th in terms of yards per game. This year, 29th. In terms of three and out percentage, they have been dead last the last two seasons. It's ugly, ugly stuff on third down for this group. And the big reason why they're struggling so much, and I'm not giving away state secrets when I say this, the big reason they're struggling so much on third down, America, and Eagles fans out there, is because on first and second down, they have been god-awful. Their run game, which is supposed to be spearheaded by Saquon Barkley, it hasn't been... hasn't been up to snuff is the best way that I can describe it. And as a result, Philly constantly in third and medium plus. And Jalen Hurts, sorry, just not good enough to deal with that. Some of these numbers, though, are staggering. Over the last 2 years, I have a graphic here that lists the most halves with negative passing yards. The Eagles, over the last 2 years, have four halves with negative passing yards. They had negative five passing yards on Sunday. You have to try, America, to be that bad on the offensive side. Now, to Philadelphia's credit, you were without Lane Johnson in this football game. You were without Saquon Barkley for a majority of this football game after he came up limp with a hammy. And you were without Devontae Smith. Maybe your quarterback at that point should have to, you know, step up and try and elevate the guys around him. Problem is he can't, America. I'm done with Jalen Hurts. Eagles fans should be done with Jalen Hurts. I think this is the final year of the Nick Sirianni, Jalen Hurts experience in the city of brotherly love. And if the season finishes the way that I think it is for Philly, they're going to have to use that extra first-round pick they got for A.J. Brown. Go use that to go get you a quarterback, man. 310-840-4910. I want your top overreactions from week number four of the NFL season. Oliver, if we got it ready, I want to let the people hear from Jalen Hurts, quarterback of the Philadelphia Eagles. Philly 0-for-12 on third down yesterday in their game against the Los Angeles Rams. There's a sequence at the end of the Eagles game that has a lot of Philly fans scratching their heads in terms of why head coach Nick Sirianni was so aggressive in this spot. Philadelphia up 10 in the fourth quarter. They've got a fourth and goal from the two-yard line. And Philadelphia, who at that point had marched 10 plays, 62 yards, eating up 7 minutes of clock, Philly decided to go for it on fourth down. It's a bad snap to Jalen Hurts. The ball ends up falling incomplete. And they turn it over on downs. At that point, they were up 20-10 with 7:31 left to go in the fourth quarter. Kick the damn field goal and put yourselves up by two possessions. Piss poor decision making from Nick Sirianni in the Eagles. Jalen Hurts, as I mentioned, not very good in that second half. Hurts had this to say post game when talking about, you know, the way that his team performed. I feel like he's out of excuses here in terms of the Eagles and their lack of production over the last 2 years offensively.
4: I think it's less about being even keeled and more about doubling down on the work and controlling the things that you can. This is a team that is building and finding its way. And it's obviously a work in progress. I have the utmost confidence in this team. I have the utmost confidence in this group. We just have to remain endured, be persistent, keep committing to one another, keep committing to the work of becoming a better group together.
1: It's ugly, though, man. Philadelphia yesterday, 0 for 12 on third down. Over the last two seasons, the Philadelphia Eagles, one of just five teams that did not convert a third down in a single game. The Jets are on this graphic twice because, well, they suck. 310-840-4910. Give me your top overreaction for week number four of the National Football League season. Let's go to Mike in Philly talking about the Eagles. I love when Eagles fans call into this show. We don't get them a lot. Mike, what's up, man? Welcome into Westwood One Sports Night.
5: Hey, how you doing?
1: I'm doing good, man. How you doing?
5: Yeah. We talked a couple years ago. Same topic, exactly. And we won the Super Bowl, dude. I don't know if you remember, but it was talking about bring the smoke. And they were bad-mouthing Jalen Hurts. And, you know, he just wins. I know it looked bad this week. It looked bad the last couple of days. But the kid can win. I think they'll get it together. I think they'll win the East, NFC East.
1: You think they're going to win the – yeah, that's
5: –
1: It's just tough. I get the optimism, but, like, man, what they've shown here in the first month. And I'm a Commander fan, so obviously I'm biased.
5: Oh, I know you are. I want to see Lampkin in there. I want to see Lampkin.
1: That's the problem, though, man, is the interior offensive line. You know what I think is even crazier, and this will show how deep in the weeds you are as an Eagles fan. The fact that I'm watching Jeff Stoutland on Instagram and X doing content instead of coaching that Eagles offensive line is totally ridiculous, man. I appreciate the call. I got to let you run. I mean, if I'm an Eagles fan, I'd be pissed about Jeff Stoutland. I honestly would be. Joshua was in Cleveland wanting to check in. What's going on, Josh?
6: How you doing, sir? America, good, I just wanted to say, stand up. Cleveland Browns are 3-1, baby. Let's go!
1: Here we go, Brownies. Yeah. Here we go. Here we go, Brownies.
6: Man, I'm so stoked, dude. Everybody was saying they were going to freaking stink, and look at them rock it out right now, man. Oh, I heard you talking about we got a little bit of a quarterback. Yeah, we have a little bit of a quarterback. I'm not too big of a fan of Deshaun Watson. I don't like the allegations. I hate that people keep trying to bring up these allegations. Just drop it.
1: Leave it alone. I agree with you on that, Joshua. Leave it alone.
6: It's been 2 years. Let it go. Let the man play some football. Let him win some games. This is what we want in Cleveland, and people are complaining about the allegations. I don't like the allegations. I like what the Cleveland Browns are doing, but I do want to say my biggest overreaction, because I heard you talking about overreactions.
1: Yes, sir.
6: Let's talk about overreactions. I want to say the Panthers got their butt whooped tonight by the Falcons. I think my biggest overreaction is them going to be a good football team.
1: Is it bourbon?
6: I think it's going to be is them it whiskey? Being a good football team.
1: Is it Blanco or Reposado? I appreciate the call. I know he's excited. He meant to say the Saints. But Browns fans, that's the energy I expect you to have. And I want, and this is me being self-centered and an egotistical monster, I know. I was the guy. I'm the only guy in America that does this on a national platform that had the onions, that had the stones to talk about Cleveland in a positive light, and to highlight Andrew Berry in his drafting, to highlight Todd Monken in the energy that he's brought to this program. I'm the only man in the country that should be able to pop it as freely as I want to about the Cleveland Browns. And guess what? For just now joining us, my number one overreaction coming out of week four is the Browns are going to have the AFC North locked the hell up by Thanksgiving. 310-840-4910. We'll give you an NFL injury report, plus continue to take your calls on your top overreactions from week four next.
0: The Panthers upset the Lions on Sunday Night Football. Now 2-2 in the underwhelming NFC South. Is Carolina in prime position to win the division for a second straight year? Westwood One Sports.
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0: 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What are you doing? 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
1: Westwood One Sports Night, youngest in charge, Linnell Willingham, still kicking it with you as we get you up to 3 a.m. Eastern Time here on Westwood One Sports Night, recapping an electric week number 4 of the National Football League season. Remember, if you were tapped in last week to the program, several times I dubbed this Sunday that just passed, I dubbed it Separation Sunday, right? Where the contenders get separated from the pretenders. Upon further review, I was wrong. I think I'm going to give it till Halloween. I think I'm going to give it a couple of more weeks. Let me look at the old handy-dandy calendar here for a second so I can give you an exact date of when I'm ready to officially separate contenders from pretenders. Give me Monday the 19th when we come in here on What's What One Sports Night. At that point, I promise you, I will know who the contenders and pretenders are in the National Football League. Until then, I think it's going to be fairly difficult to still gauge that. Like I keep saying, I'm going to sound like a broken record. The current culture of NFL preseason and training camp leads itself to significantly slow starts for all 32 teams. And what the early portion of the season is about is surviving. Can you be a game or two within 500, right, by the time Halloween rolls around? If you're not, things can get spooky. 310-840-4910. I want your top overreactions from week number 4 of the NFL season. A lot of injuries happening throughout the course of week number 4 of the National Football League season. And we're going to get to those in a second. I laugh out of awkwardness and uncomfortableness. Denton, am I tagging you in for the injury report, pal? Are we double teaming this bad boy?
2: I mean, I'm always down to talk some injuries because we got positive news, we got some negative news as well. We're going to start with a negative because I'm gonna run this ship, Linnell, like I'm a television news director. You always start negative and finish positive to leave the audience happy.
1: I feel that.
2: You got to send them out on a positive note. So let's get to some of the negative stuff. Tyquan Thornton is going to be out for a long time. You kind of saw that if you were watching the Chiefs mm-hmm. and the Raiders. Deep pass play down the field. Ankle goes the wrong way. Never fun. One of his teammates came to help him up, and there's a video of him literally pointing to his ankle and saying, "Dude, look at my ankle." And the offensive lineman then runs away.
1: Oh, my God. So to Denton's point, they got better news than expected on his ankle. People were talking Achilles, Denton, as he was getting helped off the field. I didn't see the exchange between the linemen. Yeah, it was all gone. But for him and Riley Moss to be out yesterday and that defense to just not totally fall apart, impressive stuff for Denver.
2: No. Tyquan Thornton. We're starting with the bad. Surtain is positive. We got to get to the positive stuff.
1: This is what happens when you do late night sports talk radio, people. I just had a total brain gaffe. The Tyquan Thornton thing, the fact that he stood up after catching the pass and he immediately fell down because his ankle was going the other way.
2: Can't stand all that ankle. Doesn't work that way.
1: It doesn't work that way.
2: Literally.
1: So that wasn't the only injury they suffered. Rashee Rice went down in that game too with a hammy. I think the impact of Kenneth Walker is so significant that they're going to be able to overcome losing those two dudes. I do expect Tyreek Hill to put pen to paper with that group and maybe be active as quickly as this Sunday.
2: So the positive news, at least as it relates to Rashee Rice, so Tyquan mm-hmm. Thornton could theoretically come back. They just have to make it to the postseason, which at this rate feels like they're going to make it to the postseason. And then maybe it depends how deep they go into the postseason. His timetable is like 12 to 16 weeks. You'll kind of see as you get closer to that how realistic that is. Rashee Rice, so they have an early bye. The Chiefs, they got a bye week this upcoming weekend. Mm-hmm. He could be back by week 6. So they might not really be without him for an extended period of time. Tyreek Hill does feel like an option for them, but we also don't even know what Tyreek Hill is at this stage. Because remember, he said something over the offseason about how the recovery didn't go smoothly and he didn't have a lot of the... He didn't have anywhere near the same speed. Now, he's still faster than most people, but him not having some of the same speed, that would be like you trying to pitch yourself for a radio job and saying, I've lost my voice. I'm like, well, we're not going to have you do a typewriter here. So, you know.
1: Yeah.
2: So that's the Rashee Rice thing is though somewhat positive for Kansas City. Packers got bad news. Edgerrin Cooper towards Achilles. Done for the year.
1: Oliver, how do you feel about Edgerrin Cooper being done for the year? You know, Edgerrin Cooper should be a Commander. I get mad anytime he's brought up. We wasted 3 second-round picks on three dudes that don't help us currently. And Edgerrin Cooper could damn sure be a Commander. Well, but he's not.
3: He's right now. So good. He is so good, and it's so sad, and we're so sad.
1: Yeah, and it's sad team, great player. Yeah, I wish we had Edgerrin Cooper. I'll be honest.
3: He's my favorite player on the defense by far. I love that man. So I'm. It's just bad.
1: I feel like Packers fans across the country should feel that way. He's really, really good. Like, I'm not trying to gas him up.
3: I can't name a outside of Fred Warner. I can't name a better inside linebacker.
1: It's legit. What are you talking about?
2: Sonny Styles.
1: That's
2: the reigning NFC Defensive Player of the Week.
1: The reigning defending.
2: He's not going to win it again this weekend, unfortunately. Yeah. All right, so we have now we have what I'm going to call mid-news. It's not great news. It's not bad news.
1: Okay.
2: Saquon Barkley, week to week with a hamstring situation. Ugh. Now, that's mid because he could be back soon, but you're not dumb. I'm not dumb. We got a smart listening audience. They're not dumb. A hamstring injury for a running back that's as old as Saquon Barkley is never a great sign.
1: No.
2: Those injuries, we don't know how hamstrings long suck.
1: And we don't know how long he's going to be out. And if you saw the play, he immediately pulled up for it. So I don't know the severity of the grade of the strain, but doesn't seem like it's good. We were just giving you the numbers on how bad Philadelphia has been offensively. Part of that is because they haven't been able to get Saquon Barkley going. They got him going against Chicago, but then stopped going to the well. Didn't make a whole lot of sense.
2: He has not been the same running back since Jason Kelce retired. There's some sort of correlation there. The anchor of the center spot. I think this Jason Kelce's already going to be a Hall of Famer, I think, at the center spot, but this like deepens the argument. So you mentioned Patrick Surtain. They got good news in Denver. He avoided significant injury. Now, he's still going to miss time with an ankle injury, lower body injury, but the MRI didn't show anything terrifying, so odds are a couple of weeks, maybe. But Patrick Surtain will be back this year for Denver, and just based off of the look on how their season is going, they're probably going to need him for a postseason run or an attempted postseason run in November or December. So that's a win for Denver.
1: They need a win right about now. Between them, talk about Denver and Philadelphia, so disappointing in terms of them just not being as good as I thought. There was a scenario as I'm going through doing predictions week where I'm like, can we see Broncos and Eagles in the Super Bowl? Is it possible? They both aren't even going to make the playoffs.
2: Denver still might. Philly, your guess is as good as mine. Not great news for your GOAT. Caleb Williams out. Yeah. Confirmed already. Ben Johnson told the former home of Black and Abdallah that Tyson Bagent is going to go this weekend, not Caleb Williams.
1: I think they're fine. He's coaching his ass off right now. He did this bit yesterday where he started Case Keenum, had him do like a ceremonial handoff, and then Tyson Bagent entered the game. So shout out to the mind games and chess games that Ben Johnson is playing. Best offensive mind in football. Kyle Manungai went Kanye crazy this past weekend. That offensive line moving people. The big thing for them that I really love right now in terms of Chicago, two consecutive weeks against Philadelphia last week and then on Sunday against the Jets. They're turning people over right now. Something they did last year really well. They look like they're specializing in it again this time around.
2: Good luck, Jordan Love. And then good news, great news, to send the crowd home happy. Mm-hmm. Jaden Daniels, the expectation is that he's going to be good to go this weekend against New York. That's the hope, at least. He practiced in the lead-up to the game against Indianapolis and London. Couldn't go. Well, it's him or Ethan Calliope-Manis at the moment. So it is going to be Jaden Daniels by hell or high water.
1: And that is your Westwood One Sports Tonight Injury Report. Appreciate it, guy, Denton Day. Tagging in for that. He's going to tag in on the other side of the break as well as our resident MLB insider, Oliver Popular. We're going to get you up to speed with the Major League Baseball postseason coming up here in the final hour of power. But first, we must get to your calls. I see you lining up. Give me your top overreaction from week number 4 of the NFL season. I'll recap Monday Night Football, take your overreaction calls, and recap the Major League Baseball postseason, all in the final hour of Power Next.
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1: Final hour of power here on Westwood One Sports Night. Linnell Willingham, youngest in charge, getting you up to 3 a.m. Eastern time as we continue to recap an electric week number 4 in the National Football League. We'll get you up to speed on the Major League Baseball postseason as well. ALDS, two game twos went down tonight. We'll give you the result and what happened in those two games coming up here momentarily. If you're lined up on the phones, we're going to get to you here. 310-840-4910. We do it each and every Monday here on Westwood One Sports Night. Overreaction Monday, your top overreactions from week number 4 in the National Football League. I'm going to recap Monday Night Football as well, wrapping up week number 4 of the NFL season. Bijan Robinson with just a ridiculous performance, man. He's averaging 181 yards from scrimmage on Monday Night Football since he's entered the National Football League, and it's just feeling like Bijan is built for prime time. The thing that gets me excited about the Atlanta Falcons and why I think, you know, they have a legitimate shot here, I say it all the time, man. I love quarterback play. I love the evolution of the passing game in the NFL. It's great. I go by the youngest in charge, though, and I got some old school mentalities and old school, you know, philosophies and fundamentals when it comes to, you know, the National Football League. It's about offensive line and defensive line play in the NFL, just like it is at the collegiate level, just like it is at the high school level, just like it is at the little league level. If you got an offensive line and defensive line that can recreate the line of scrimmage, snap in and snap out, you're going to have success. The Atlanta Falcons are building that right now. Jeff Ulbrich, their defensive coordinator, known for sending pressure. I don't know who's coaching that D-line. They got a bunch of no-names in that front four, and they've wreaked havoc in the first month of the season. They're going to get James Pierce back coming up here in about a month or so. Atlanta gives up the fewest rush yards per game in the NFL, and then they're second in the NFL in rushing yards per game. You want to talk about two stats that tell the story of a football team? That is the case with the Atlanta Falcons. They are bigger, badder, nastier, and tougher than their counterparts within the NFC South. And I've been saying it all show long. For the past, really you can go back almost a decade, right? Put that Tom Brady Bucks era to the side. Going back about the last decade, right? That NFC South winner, normally 7, 8, 9 win team, they host the playoff game, and it's kind of like a charity game. They play at like 4 o'clock on Saturday, the awful window that nobody wants to play in. And, you know, it's kind of how it goes in the NFC South. I think we are past those days. I think Atlanta, and I'm starting to lean in and buy the Panthers a little bit. Bryce Young's getting toe up. He's the most hit quarterback in the NFL through the first month of the season. And I don't know at his size if that's something that's sustainable. Rashid Walker, by the way, Denton Day, Rashid Walker, who's the starting left tackle for the Panthers. Remember Josh and Will were so geeked up when he got signed. Product of Waldorf, Maryland. He sucks. Just going to say it. He's giving up the most pressures in the NFL at the tackle spot. I like Carolina. I like Bryce. I just think the Falcons are the team in this division that really have a shot to maybe win a playoff game or two, man, based off of the style of football that they play week in and week out. Bijan Robinson, 59-yard run on the third play from scrimmage for the Atlanta Falcons, and he just dominated all night long. And Atlanta, since the return of Michael Penix, looked like one of the most formidable groups in the National Football League. Some numbers for you on Bijan this year. Second in the NFL in total rush yards. Number one in the NFL in rush yards after contact. Dead last in the NFL in rush yards before contact. What does that mean? If you're dead last in the NFL in yards before contact, means you're breaking some tackles. Bijan, very, very special. The Atlanta Falcons, I think, have the chance to be a pesky, frisky team in the landscape of the NFC. 310-840-4910 is the number. I want your top overreactions from week number four here on a Overreaction Monday edition of Westwood One Sports Night. Roy is in Chicago wanting to check in. Roy, what's up, man?
2: L-Dub, the youngest in charge. What's up, baby?
1: What's going on, man? How you feeling?
2: Hey, top overreaction, but credit to you. I believe you picked the Minnesota Vikings to win the NFC North a couple of weeks ago. So
1: picked them to make it to the Super Bowl, baby. I took it that far.
2: Baby, they're 4-0. That's a top overreaction. Granted, I'm a Bears fan, 3-1. Bears, the Vikings barely beat the Bears, and they barely won yesterday. So all respects to you, my man, that you did pick them to go to the Super Bowl. That might be a top overreaction, but I still got mad love for you, big dog.
1: Hey, I appreciate you, man. Real quick, before we let you run, what did you make of the decision by Ben Johnson to start Case Keenum and pull him after a play?
2: Yeah, I guess it was kind of giving him his flowers, you know, a little bit there. And, yeah, I had no problem with it. The Bears played tough, nasty run gun.
1: I think he's got an ego about him, and I think he's going to help the Bears in the long run.
2: I hope so, and I hope it's not one of those egos where it gets in the way of an important decision and during an important game where you could have taken the points or you made the wrong call. But, right. No, I'm with you, L-Dub. I had no problem with that, kind of giving him his flowers. And on to Green Bay this week, and bear down, Chicago. Go Sox also. I can't go Sox, man. Hopefully
1: for
2: we close
1: sure.
2: them out on
1: we're
2: Wednesday.
1: We're going to talk about that Guardians-White Sox series coming up here in a second. Appreciate the call. Taking your calls on the top overreactions from week number four of the National Football League. Bills in PA. What's up, Bill?
3: You're the overreaction. You said the Eagles should have, went for the field goal. They was already up two scores. They would have still ended up losing 24-23. I get paid.
1: Who knows if you? But how do you know you give up a touchdown in that two touchdowns if you kick the field goal? How do you just assume that you give up two touchdowns? I don't know, man. And then when you get hold on.
3: Money.
1: Here's the thing though, real quick. When
3: numbers
1: you get
3: wise.
1: Real quick. In that scenario, right? If they would have kicked the field goal, guess what they would have had the chance to do at the end of regulation? Instead of going for a touchdown, all they would have needed was a field goal to win. So they should have took the points.
3: Yeah, well, it's difference in numbers, that's all.
1: For sure.
3: All right, have a good night.
1: Hey, appreciate you, man. 310-840-4910. I mean, going back to Nick Sirianni's decision there, I just gave you my thoughts on it. You take the points in that situation, Eagles fans, you put yourself up 13. They scored two touchdowns, yes. Let me just go back to the drive chart for Philadelphia at the end of regulation. Jalen Hurts throws a pick on the final play of regulation. They got the football starting at their own 27-yard line. He took a sack to start, so that was awful. All they had to do, though, was get in field goal range. Man, they had 1:05 to get in field goal range. You should have took the points. You would have given yourselves a better shot to win. Boneheaded decision, as far as I'm concerned, by Eagles head coach Nick Sirianni. 310-840-4910. Paul is in Baltimore wanting to chime in. What's up, Paul?
4: Hey, what's going on, man? How you doing?
1: Doing good. Appreciate you chiming in, man.
4: Great. Did I hear two commercial breaks ago that the Cleveland Browns are going to win the AFC North?
1: You heard it right here on an Overreaction Monday edition of Westwood One Sports Night, man. That's my top overreaction coming out of week four.
4: I missed the overreaction part because there's a better chance that the Key Bridge is built this year than the Browns could possibly win the AFC North.
1: Brother, look at their next three games. Their next three games, talking about the Cleveland Browns.
4: The entire schedule. I didn't mean to interrupt.
1: At the Jets.
4: Sorry, sir.
1: At the Jets, home for the Ravens, who won't have Lamar Jackson because I expect him to miss 2 to 3 weeks. And then at Tennessee. So that's three winnable games. They would be 6-1. They'd be 6-1 if they won those three games. You think Lamar's playing this week?
4: I do not know that yet. But I don't think Snoop Humley is as bad as people would like to make him out to be. Of course, coming in the second half of a game when you didn't practice all week, it's going to be tough to put up points that way. But
1: I think it is.
4: Zay Flowers is playing out of his mind. Roquan Smith's playing out of his mind. Kyle Hamilton's all over the field.
1: We got to replace Marlon Humphrey.
4: Maybe he needs to move to safety.
5: He can't maybe tackle, make brother.
4: Movements there.
1: You put him to safety, y'all be screwed. I appreciate the call, man. I'm going to let you run. 310-840-4910. The Ravens are another interesting situation here. Oliver, if you got it ready, Ravens head coach Jesse Minter earlier today spoke about, you know, Lamar Jackson and his injury situation. We just got you up to speed on where things stand with Lamar Jackson. I feel like there's a lot of consternation around whether or not he's going to actually give it a go this weekend. The play that he left on Sunday against Tennessee, this is where I get frustrated when we had this conversation with Lamar. I feel like yearly people are waiting for the Lamar Jackson injury to happen because there's this narrative out there that he's injury prone, right? And I'll say this to Ravens fans that are beginning to maybe run out of patience with him missing regular season games year in and year out. Ravens fans that are running out of patience, this is what comes with having a quarterback that runs. And here's the thing. The play that Lamar got hurt on, somebody rolled on his ankle. Like, that could happen to anybody. So that's why if I'm a Ravens fan, I'm not tripping. Lamar Jackson, y'all know how I feel about him. He gets some hardware. He's going to have the case that he's the greatest quarterback of all time. You can take that to the bank and deposit that. There's nothing he can't do on a football field. He just doesn't have the accolades in terms of postseason success that his counterparts do, which is why the conversation is what it is around him. Jesse Minter spoke earlier today. He speaks every Monday to the local media in Baltimore. He gave an update on Lamar Jackson's ankle. Here's what Jesse Minter had to say.
6: With a little bit of an ankle, we hope, you know, don't know enough about it right now, but we'll have to see where that's at. But again, thought Snoop came in and ran the operation in a way that allowed us to get the win, you know, which is most important. And so we'll see where that's at.
7: Could he have come back into the game?
6: Yeah, there were some talks about that. So I think, you know, hopefully it's in a good spot.
1: That was a big, big piece that kind of let me know, okay, it's not that bad. But then Mike Florio, Pro Football Talk, according to his sources, Lamar week to week. So when I hear week to week with an ankle, I assume that at least two games are going to get missed. We will see if Lamar is available for Baltimore. It shouldn't have any bearing on how Ravens fans feel about him. He's been awesome to start this year, and it sucks. It's super unfortunate that this happened. James is in Chicago wanting to check in. James, what's going on, man? Let's go to John in Tuscaloosa. What's up, John?
8: Hi, terrific show. Geno Smith, that's what set me off. From Jets to Giants to Seattle, he got better and better. Seattle, I've never seen him get sacked. Now he's back with the Jets.
1: He's
8: when the Johnsons, when the Johnsons bought the Jets, Bill Parcells were the coaches. Before the sun went down, they were gone. They left town. It took the Jet fans 2 or 3 years to realize that they were the worst owners in football. And then, according to some of the announcers, including yourselves, was that they were the best in all the sports. So, respectfully, give it to us.
1: I appreciate the call. When you say give it to us, he means he wants a tongue lashing for his Jets. And look, I'm not here to do that. I guess I got to whisper this. I'm actually one of the national pundits who were kind of high on the Jets this offseason. They got some adults in the room, including Geno Smith, who I think should be traded to the Minnesota Vikings to help their season out. But what do I know? Jets fans, that probably makes you roll your eyes and think, damn, we can't have anything that's nice. 310-840-4910 is the number. Benny is in Dallas. Benny, what you got for me, man? Here we go. Corbin Carroll stand. Did you say Lamar is possibly the best quarterback in NFL history? You non-football knowing, late night radio listening, big-headed fools. Every time I say that, why does it get met with so much pushback? Why can't you? If he gets hardware, and I'm talking three, four, if Lamar Jackson gets the four Super Bowl titles, I'd call him the greatest quarterback ever. I would. I know that's going to rub some people the wrong way.
9: Can he get one first before we give him four?
1: Before we jumps to four? Yeah, no. If, but look, I said if now. If he gets to four.
9: Yeah, if it was a 6'7", I'd be in the NBA. But here I am at 5'10 and a half.
1: So, look, I feel like this is the year. I picked him to win the Super Bowl now. So I can say that I feel like this is the year that Lamar gets his first one. Got to stay healthy, though. What I hate about the Ravens, and I guess this is the truth with any force multiplier at the game's most important position, talking about quarterback, they have no shot when he's not on the field. And I know we're going to laugh and be, Snoop Huntley Pro Bowl. Man, Snoop Huntley's mid. Let me be honest with you. If Lamar can't play this weekend, Baltimore's not going to win. And they won't win, America, excuse me, till he returns back to the lineup. Straight up. 310-840-4910. Benny is in Dallas. What's up, Benny?
10: Hey, how you doing tonight, Lindell?
1: Doing good, man. Doing good.
10: I know it's hard to be the second caller on the radio when I'm on, but I mean the second smartest guy. But anyway, look, you're one of these guys who refuse to see the elephant in the room. I heard your assessment of the 49ers last night. I listened to you intently, and the disrespect that you took, I mean, really, if these guys stay healthy and make it to the playoffs, they will win the Super Bowl. Undoubtedly, you must have forgotten that they played in two out of the last six Super Bowls. And we have two Pro Bowl-type defensive linemen that are out, and we still winning games. So I'm telling you now, I know you're a soothsayer, prognosticator of doom, but I'm telling you, if the 49ers going to the playoffs healthy, they can win it all.
1: I don't think you're wrong. I just think you're wrong in terms of them going into the postseason healthy. When's the last time they've gone into the postseason healthy, brother? We can't just expect something to happen.

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1: They got blown up and Mariota got hurt as a result of that. So now you had to turn to Calais Manis in a game that you had all the momentum until Mariota got out. So I just think this roster was flawed from all the years of Ron Rivera just not drafting well, not getting any talent, especially in the first round. AP needed to reload. And then you got Mikey Sanders-Sill, who can't stay on the field because he's getting smoked. Sinon is not getting on the field enough at all for second-round picks. Johnny Newton can't stay healthy. When he did, he didn't perform. Luke McCaffrey can't even get on, as he's a healthy scratch every week so far, except for one. It's just like, I just feel like this roster has just not gotten better the way it should have, especially with the pick that we had. And
2: look,
1: I think you're
2: spot on. I consistently, and I appreciate the call, I consistently refer to the Commanders fan base as one of the lowest IQ groups in the National Football League. That was a very astute call. I think he hit it on the head in terms of where things currently stand. I was going to make one of my overreactions tonight that Dan Quinn was going to get fired during the Commanders bye week. Jaden Daniels is going to play this weekend, though. If they somehow lose to the Giants, I think we're going to get the doors beat off of us by San Francisco. Would that set up a scenario in which he gets fired during the week 7 bye? I just feel like Josh Harris and company are, I mean, the wheels would really have to fall off for him to get fired. But then what's the record? Was it 6-15 in the last 21 games at the record?
3: Since the 2024 NFC Championship game where they got the doors blown off of them. But after that game, so this doesn't count that game, they're 6-15.
2: Yeah.
3: Not great.
2: That's rough. I feel like you're on the same page as me. Nothing can happen for an in-season firing, right?
3: Josh Harris has shown he doesn't do a lot of in-season firings. That's just the nature of who he is. I think he can still point to injuries to be like, well, you know, it's really tough. At the end of the season, though, if they have another losing record, I mean, unless Jaden gets hurt again, which, please God, no. You know, give the tough battles to somebody else. I would like the weak ones from this point forward.
2: Indeed. Let's do this. 310-840-4910. We'll update you on the Major League Major League Baseball postseason. My computer the last three nights has tried to update at this exact time, and it's very stupid. 310-840-4910. I'll get you an update on the Major League Baseball postseason and give you my Super Six Pack top six overreactions heading out of week number 4. That is next here on Wesley One Sports Night.
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1: You couldn't have killed the vibes of the show any better, Oliver. Thank you. Thank you for cutting it off abruptly, too.
2: I mean, that song is about killing.
1: It is. Killing careers. 310-840-4910, the number here on Westwood One Sports Night. It is a Overreaction Monday edition of the program. I do want to get you up to speed on the Major League Baseball postseason as well. Before we do that, let's do this. My top six overreactions from week four of the NFL season. Coming out of the first month, if I would have told you that the New York Giants were going to be 3-1 and atop the NFC East, you'd call me crazy. At least you're calling. My top overreaction, or my one of my six overreactions, is that the Giants are going to win the NFC East. And that division is in a very, very interesting spot right now, and here's why. Including the Giants, all four teams within the landscape of the NFC East have a fatal flaw. I believe the Giants' fatal flaw is ultimately Jameis Winston, the fact that they're playing with a backup quarterback for the remainder of the season. Outside of that, though, I think the Giants got a pretty good mob, man. They have an identity and a brand of football in which they want to play, a style of football in which they want to play. And normally, right, when you're a new coach taking over a new team, you play it a little humble at the podium. You don't pop it at the rate that you should. Being 3-1 atop the NFC East, some new coaches wouldn't lean into that. They would say, oh, we just got to take it one game at a time, and we haven't accomplished anything yet. John Harbaugh, leaning into the fact that the Giants are 3-1 and atop the NFC East after the first month of the season.
3: That's an opportunity. I mean, you know, the idea is to get the lead, extend the lead. You know, that's the idea in a game and during the season. So, you know, we're in good position for four games in, but it's only four games in. We have an opportunity. It gives us a great opportunity to go down there to Washington and try to play our best football game. And we can play so much better. We can play so much better. And that's what we'll be chasing.
1: I love it. Lean into it. Let's extend the lead, says John Harbaugh. They're going to have the opportunity to do so coming up here over the next several weeks. You don't think I'm crazy, but what if 3 weeks from now, as they get geared up to take on the Philadelphia Eagles on the road on November the 8th, what if the Giants are 6-1 at that point? Their next three games, Sunday at Washington, on the 18th, hosting the Saints, and then they're at Houston on October 25th. Those are three very, very winnable games. If the Giants get off to a 6-1 start, I would think that is what they need to ultimately win this NFC East. Just saying. All of these teams, though, in the division, I believe, have a fatal flaw. The Cowboys' fatal flaw is their defense. Philly's fatal flaw is their offense is god-awful at times. Washington's fatal flaw is the injury bug, and their defense sucks. The Giants' fatal flaw, I think they may be able to overcome it better than the other teams can. And their fatal flaw is the fact that they're playing with a backup quarterback. Number five, in terms of my top six overreactions from week number four of the NFL season, Drake May is back. America, the way that he played on Sunday against the Bills, I give him a hard time. I do want to give him some real deal credit, though. Back against the wall, everybody telling you, you know, how much you suck and how they don't believe in you. For you to go on the road in hostile territory and play the way that you did, not only did it have me believing in Drake May again, it may have put the Patriots back on the map. In the first three games of the season, Drake May, 195 passing yards per game, one touchdown to just six picks, and a QBR 48. On Sunday at Buffalo, 269 yards passing through the air, three touchdowns, one pick. He also lost the fumble in this game, too. He's got to stop turning the ball over, or they're not going to win. Hopefully, fingers crossed, if you're a Pats fan, it's something he ultimately overcomes. But, man, the vibes are sky high right now in New England. And after a win like that against the leader in the division, it gives you the thought, it gives you the belief that despite the shaky start, all your goals still in front of you. Here's Mike Vrabel in the post-game locker room pumping up the Patriots after the big win in Buffalo.
4: I get a great view to watch you guys prepare. Okay, so all week when I tell you that you guys are the answer, okay, that we're back in a f-ing race, you are the answer.
5: Yes, sir.
4: Okay, I couldn't be more proud to be your f-ing coach, to compete, to fight. Okay, we are going to fight until they cut our f-ing hands off. Okay, I promise you, until they f-ing chop them off, we're going to f-ing fight, and we're going to f-ing swing.
1: I tried earlier to execute. I'll try again. Maybe if his hands actually got cut off, Diana Rossini would be employed right now. 310-840-4910
2: I think it was more than just the hands. I don't confirm that, though.
1: But we have not confirmed. Still corroborating with our sources here on Westwood One Sports Night. Number four in my top six overreactions. The Vikings, if they're going to reach their potential, they must make a move at the quarterback position. Kyler Murray had his best statistical performance of the year on Sunday against the Miami Dolphins, but problem is Minnesota only mustered up 15 points. He's got to be better. I continue to believe that some of the fatal flaws that Kyler has that folks were warning me about this offseason in terms of his inability to play on schedule, his inability to play on time, we've seen him do it in spurts in his three games here with Minnesota, just not consistently. Their defense is the best in football. Brian Flores doing the best assistant coaching job of anybody in the NFL. If they don't figure it out offensively, though, it's going to be all for nothing. I don't think you waste a talented defense like this and a talented roster like this. If Kyler continues to stink to join up, they got to go get another guy. In terms of who they could possibly get, I got three big names that would definitely send shockwaves across the National Football League. You know who's got a massive problem on their hands? The L.A. Chargers. They paid Justin Herbert all this money, and he sucks. I'm not getting off of that money. Shipping him to QB rehab with Kevin O'Connell and the Vikings. And then the Vikings go to the Super Bowl and win it. C.J. Stroud and the Texans, 0-4. Stroud playing some of the best quarterback in the NFL. Why would the Texans do this? Because they don't want to pay him. Why would they not want to pay him? Because they're letting their personal feelings get in the way. Why would they do that? Because Nick Caserio's a child. They're 0-4. He's earned the money that he asked for this offseason. Remember, he was asking for north of $50 million per. He has played at that level through the first month of the season. The problem is that defense can't stop the common cold. And they may have gotten too simplistic. That was the beauty of their defense last year. They don't play a lot of coverages. They master the coverages that they play. It allows them to play super fast. Through the first month of the season, offensive coordinators have exploited the simplicity of the Houston Texans defense. Will they ever trade into Minnesota? Probably not. But if you're the Vikings, you can't leave a stone unturned in terms of trying to get better. That's a pretty big overreaction, I'd say. It gets spicier as you roll throughout the list. CeeDee Lamb, best wide receiver in the NFL. For him to do what he did to that Texans secondary yesterday, kudos to him. Second biggest overreaction coming out of week four. Brock Purdy, the league MVP. Best QBR in football. 11th in terms of passing yards. First in terms of passing touchdowns. And he's only got one pick. His relationship right now with Kyle Shanahan. I've never seen a play caller and a quarterback in lockstep more than those two dudes are. My only question with San Fran is when the competition ratchets up, how you going to act? And some people are going to say, well, they played Denver this weekend, Linnell. Yeah, but for a majority of that football game, there was no Patrick Surtain and there was no Riley Moss. And Brock Purdy didn't cook enough for me. I know I'm being nitpicky. Niners, I'm still in wait-and-see mode with you. My number one overreaction, though, coming out of week number four of the National Football League season, my number one overreaction, the Browns will have the AFC North locked up by Thanksgiving. Here are their games between now and Turkey Day. At the Jets, hosting the Ravens, at Tennessee, at Pittsburgh, at New Orleans. You host the Texans, you have a bye, and then you host the Raiders. Compare that to the other three teams in the division, and you'll pick up what I'm putting down. I love the vibes that Todd Monken has brought to this group. Their much maligned quarterback, Deshaun Watson, he spoke to the vibes that Todd Monken has brought to Berea, Ohio, earlier today. Take a listen.
6: Yeah, I mean, he believed in all of us. You know, coach is a player coach. So
5: you know, one thing he's going to instill in the locker room is that, you know, everyone, he wants everyone to play their best. He wants everyone to be at the top tier. He's going to bring it out. And, you know, for him to be able to, you know, trust me in these moments is major. But, you know, Coach Monk is awesome, man. I love playing for him, and he's going to always make sure that, you know, he try to bring the best out of each player.
1: You know, you can say that it's not that big of a deal. You can say that it doesn't matter. But, man, what the Cleveland Browns are an example of is when you got a change in leadership and you got a change at the top and you got a coach that's instilling confidence in everybody, a coach that takes a no-nonsense approach and comes from the old school, you can turn things around, man. I expect Cleveland to continue to play well throughout the course of the 2026 season. And Todd Monken may have a real case for NFL Coach of the Year by season's end. Let's do this now that I've given you my top six overreactions. We had two ALDS postseason games today. Chicago taking a commanding 2-0 series lead over the Cleveland Guardians. The one thing that's been fascinating about this Major League Baseball postseason is seeing how these different managers have had to maneuver their pitching staffs, trying to play chess, not checkers, when it comes to the rotation. It was a bullpen day today for Chicago. They got some really good stuff out of their arms. They were able to knock in four runs, so the bats were okay today. Just six hits as a team, so it was kind of a pitcher's duel on the evening. But Chicago taking a 2-0 series lead over the Guardians. The Guardians clearly the better team going into this series. Oliver, our Major League Baseball insider, why do you think Chicago's up 2-0 right now? And do you agree that Cleveland, you know, was the more talented group coming into this series?
6: So I think it's fair to say, one, Cleveland won the division, and the Chicago White Sox are in that division. So, yes, I think it's fair.
1: Yeah.
6: They're probably a better-built roster for October. They have a more sound starting rotation. They have guys for high-leverage situations in the bullpen. They just really struggled this year to have a consistent lineup. And Jose Ramirez, their best player, was in and out with injuries. They did some good stuff at the deadline, but Joe Adele, he had a triple tonight, but he struck out, I believe, six times through two games. He's just had it rough. And the White Sox are quite literally winning with the power of friendship, and they're just, like, I'm not even kidding. Have you seen the viral videos of Murakami in the clubhouse after games?
1: I have not. So those dudes just love each other.
6: Oh, it's Den, you know what I'm talking about, right? With Murakami? When during the champagne showers, because they in baseball they champagne shower after each like series victory or whatever.
1: Right.
6: So after they win the wild card, Murakami, he was having a good time and in a very good way. But yeah, the White Sox are just like a Cinderella team. They really are.
2: That dude has the time of his life when they win.
6: And just for context, the White Sox before this year had three straight 100 loss seasons.
1: Woo! That's so, what you love. That's what sports is about, man. The dead rising again, you know? I can relate to it. I'm a Commanders fan. Oliver, you can't.
2: Lazarus.
1: Well,
2: yeah. He just needed 300 lost seasons and the Pope. Well,
1: that's
6: true. They have the Pope on their side.
1: So, I don't want to ask a dumb question, but is Sister Jean at all involved in this?
6: Wrong sport. Not even close.
1: But they're both in Chicago, right?
2: I thought, is Sister Jean still alive?
6: She might have passed away.
1: She passed this past tournament, I think, unfortunately.
6: So Sister Jean was just loyal to Chicago when they made the Final Four.
1: There we go.
6: Like however many years ago. That crazy run they had, I think it was 2018, the year Virginia won it or something.
1: It was so lit.
6: That was awesome.
1: The other ALDS game that we saw today, the Yankees fell 5-2 at the hands of the Tampa Bay Rays. The story the other night was how damn good Cam Schlittler was. Not the case tonight. Six hits, two runs given up in just 76 pitches. What did you make of his performance tonight, Oliver, and do you think this series is over?
6: So he was not sharp compared to what he normally is. He's probably going to win the Cy Young. He had one of the better, probably the best starting pitching outing of this entire postseason so far. It's really hard to pitch well when your team has three first inning errors, and it could have been four. Jazz almost missed a easy throw to second on a double play. Yeah, he almost botched it. And what's really upsetting is that against Boston, all those little things that have bitten New York in previous postseasons, I mean, the infamous inning against the Dodgers in the World Series when Judge missed a liner right to him, and then the throw to third base that got botched by Volpe. You know, obviously no one covering first base with the bases loaded and two outs. It did. They looked like they figured that out against Boston. They were making plays. They had really nice two-out approaches. They didn't look like they were swinging for the fences the entire time.
1: Yeah.
6: That is just completely gone by the wayside on both sides of the ball. Like, it's really... You do not see big league teams, regardless of postseason or regular season, have four errors in a game. That's so rare.
1: I can tell you what the conversation is on one of our affiliates up in New York. Aaron Boone falls on the sword when you talk about the lack of... or the consistent mental errors made defensively by this group. Is that fair to say, or do you put onus on the players in a situation like
6: that? So I'm glad you said that, because there was one instance when I was just in disbelief that someone from the Yankees didn't say something before it happened. I don't think Aaron Boone is a bad manager. I think he gets way too much criticism. I think he can only do so much. It's a pretty badly kept... Like, the Yankees really utilize their guys up top in the front office to make decisions, and, you know, Boone is kind of handcuffed. At least that's how it looks like from the outside.
1: He's just a figurehead.
6: Yes. I mean, he does a lot for them, but just on the outside looking in, you can just, they're very heavily analytically in their fundamentals and how they believe the game should be played. But there was one play, fifth inning, I believe it was still tied, and even bases were either loaded or runners at second and third, nobody out. And in that situation, tie game in the playoffs, your infield probably going to play in. Jazz Chisholm gets a ball hit to him softly. Cam Schlittler does his job, gets weak contact.
1: Yeah.
6: Jazz Chisholm is not playing in. He cannot make the throw to home, and he has to go to first for the out, and the run that takes the lead for Tampa Bay scores. How does no one in the Yankees dugout not see that? Scream time. How does Aaron Boone not see that? How does the infield coach not see that? How does the bench coach not see that? How does the catcher behind home plate, I believe it was Austin Wilson, how does he not see that? Like, that's just one of those things. You can't defend. That's just... that you're going to lose to a team like Tampa Bay if you do stuff like that.
1: Lack of attention to detail seems to be the story here early on in this series. Real quick, we get Atlanta and the Dodgers tonight, game three of that series. Really gutsy win from Atlanta in the prior game. We were having a conversation off air. Not really an issue with the Dodgers, just give credit to Atlanta for just playing really strong baseball.
6: Yeah, they outplayed the Dodgers. That's all it was. Like, they won. They had better at bats. The Dodgers had, I don't want to say bad pitching, because 3 runs over 9 innings, you will take that every day. The Braves have only scored 3 runs a game through 18 innings. They have not been lighting the world on fire. Like, the Dodgers run prevention wise have been great. They just did not, like, none of their pitchers were really sharp for the most part. Snell didn't even make it through 4, although he only gave up the 1 run. Sasaki got into a huge jam late in the game because of lack of command. I think the Dodgers at one point had 7 walks or used 7 pitchers, oof, which is...
1: That's not good. I even know that.
6: And the other team was the team using the opener. So that just gives you a... And by the way, Ray Kerr, have you heard about this guy, Leno?
1: I have not heard about Ray Kerr.
6: He was the lefty game 3 against the Phillies who threw the 3 scoreless innings.
1: Okay.
6: Have you heard his story? I don't know if you have. And for people who haven't, Ray Kerr, they should build him a statue if Atlanta wins this series. This guy went to junior college... had no 4-year school offers, quit,
1: really?
6: Took a job at 7-Eleven, said, I'll give it one more shot, goes back. He had a small school offer, but decided, I'm going to see if I can play in a summer league in Alaska to get people to notice him, of all places. He gets signed by, I believe it was Seattle, and with every passing year, I believe he said he made it up a level. And he then... 5 or 6 years later, I guess, he was traded to the Padres, debuted with the Padres, and traded to the Braves. But his story is unbelievable.
1: That's what sports is about. I say it all the time. Don't let your circumstances dictate your work ethic. Game 3 of the NLDS coming up tonight from Hotlanta. We put the show to bed each and every night here on Westwood One Sports Night. What you got for us tonight, down the day?
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1: Oh, man.
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0: Final segment to go as we put the show to bed and wrap it up the same way each and every night. I got Ed and Day going to tell us something to make sure we get a good night's sleep.
1: So over the weekend, out and about, right before the college football games started, wifey and I are out going to a store. I'm not going to say the store. They could sponsor us. But she goes into the store real quick. She walks back out to the car. She's like, is it weird that X store is starting to put out Christmas decorations? And I'm like, all right, like, what day is it? I didn't know what day it was. I don't just have, I'm not a calendar.
0: Not a calendar wrist, guy.
1: But I'm not a calendar. Like, oh, it's October 3rd. It is kind of weird. I feel like you got to wait as a store to put the Christmas decorations out until after Halloween. Because, like, how many kids don't have their own Halloween costume yet?
0: Well, that's true, right. I'm sure most kids out there don't have a Halloween costume at this point. So this is where, what store we're talking about is pretty... it's pretty significant, low-key, because I'm thinking, like, well, if it's a certain sort of store.
1: It's a very big department store.
0: Oh, okay.
1: The mascot has a dog with a ring around its eye.
0: Is that dog hard to see?
1: And would... No, not blind. That kind of ring.
0: He's not blind. That I actually took that a step too far.
1: No, Target is the store.
0: I knew that. Yeah. Once okay. You said the Target.
1: It's white woman heaven. My wife loves Target.
0: Hopefully this show is sports heaven. We're back with you later on tonight for a Tell the Truth Tuesday here on What's Up One Sport.
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Snow Willingham rocking out with you as I get you up to 3 a.m. Eastern time. See some folks hopping in the YouTube chat. Appreciate you chiming in there. New Legacy Comics. Remember, you can hit us up in the YouTube chat each and every night to participate in the show. Just search Westwood One Sports Night. Monday Night Football, Falcons all over the New Orleans Saints on the 20-year anniversary of the New Orleans Superdome opening back up. It was a belt-to-ass type of performance from Bijan Robinson and the Atlanta Falcons. And as I'm watching this game, y'all, one thing continues to stand out. And really, this is the last 2 weeks when they whooped up on Oliver's Packers last Thursday and then tonight in primetime against the Saints. Atlanta's legit. Atlanta's skill group, at least, is legit. And I know how I get down, baby. I'm going to sound like a broken record. You know how we get down here on Westwood One Sports Tonight. I love quarterback play. I love great wide receivers. We love all that. We love points. Football is one at every level along the offensive line and the defensive line. In the last 2 weeks, the Atlanta Falcons have shown they're a force to be reckoned with on both sides of the line of scrimmage. And the biggest beneficiary has been none other than the best non-quarterback in all the National Football League, Bijan Robinson. That offensive core of Bijan, Pitts, London, I include Zachariah Branch in that bunch. If Michael Penix can give them consistent play at quarterback, Atlanta going to be a force to be reckoned with. Some may call that an overreaction, right? It is an overreaction Monday here on Westwood One Sports Night. You know how we do it here in the midnight hour on the East Coast. I bring you a fresh installment of the most highly anticipated power ranking segment in all of sports talk radio, Nail Super Six Pack, my top six overreactions coming out of week 4 of the National Football League.

0: NFL Super Six back. Top six overreactions coming out of week number four of the National Football League season. Before we get into the list, remember what I said last week about week four of the NFL season. I called it Separation Sunday this week, right? And what I learned while watching the games this week, what I learned was this. This wasn't Separation Sunday, because we're going to continue to see, as we roll throughout this month of October, we're going to continue to see teams prove what it is, what it ain't, when it comes to if they're a contender or a pretender. Every team has got to get the oil running through the engine still. Due to the culture of NFL preseason currently, due to the culture of NFL training camp currently, it takes a little while for things to get going. There are a lot of questions out there still, 4 weeks into the NFL season. So with these overreactions, take them with a grain of salt. And remember this, because you all tweet at me. You can tweet at me if you want to, at N-E-L-L underscore B-T-P. You all tweet at me with some of these overreactions and go, well, what the hell are you talking about? Do you not get the point of the damn segment? It's Overreaction Monday, my top six overreactions from week number four of the NFL season. Let's get it rolling. I don't play around when it comes to Overreaction Monday, baby. And here's one right off the rip that's going to piss a lot of people off in the DMV. It may anger you if you're listening on 105.3 The Fan in Dallas. It may anger you if you're listening on The Fan in New York. Well, no, you'd love it if you're listening on The Fan in New York. My overreaction, my first overreaction coming out of week four, the New York Giants are going to win the NFC East. That's what I said. The New York Giants are going to win the NFC East. Here is the reason I'm so confident in that ultimately happening. When you look at the landscape of the NFC East division right now, you look at all four teams, Washington, Dallas, Philadelphia, as well as New York. What do all of those teams have in common, guys? I think they all have one fatal flaw. The Philadelphia Eagles' fatal flaw, their offense sucks. They went 0-for-12 on third down Sunday, and Jalen Hurts, I believe, didn't have any passing yards in the second half. Awful for the Philadelphia Eagles. Just been bad. When it comes to the Dallas Cowboys, defensively, they are bottom three in every statistical category on defense this year through the first month of the season. It's the same story with the Washington Commanders and their pass defense, amongst the worst in all of the NFL. They were playing a third-string quarterback this past weekend, and their offensive line is totally in shambles. So that group has a fatal flaw, right? Washington's got a fatal flaw. Dallas has a fatal flaw. Philadelphia has a fatal flaw. The fatal flaw of the New York Giants is one that they actually can't control. It's the fact that they lost their starting quarterback, Jaxson Dart, in week two against the Los Angeles Rams. That is the fatal flaw that exists when it comes to the New York Giants. It's the fact that they're missing their quarterback. Outside of that, a lot to like about John Harbaugh's New York Giants. Here's why I go as far as to say they'll win the division. I think the schedule, right, is easier than their counterparts within the landscape of the NFC East. Just their next three, at Washington, home for New Orleans, at Houston. They're good enough to win all three of those games. And if they do, they would be going into Philadelphia on November the 8th with a record of 6-1. That's the reality right now, currently facing the New York Giants. Why am I bullish that they could do it? They're running the football. Well, we know they're going to try to run the football, right? Malik Nabers is back and healthy. He had a highlight catch this past weekend. Jameis played his best game of the season on Sunday against Arizona. And that defense, by hook or by crook, through hell or high water, they're going to get after opposing quarterbacks. Bottom line, they're going to get after opposing quarterbacks. It's for that reason that the schedule, and then I trust their head coach, John Harbaugh, who's oozed all types of confidence into this group. I believe that the New York Giants, my first overreaction here on Overreaction Monday, I believe that the New York Giants are going to win the NFC East. Here is head coach John Harbaugh yesterday, post game, saying, hey, This is what winning teams do, America. Get to John.
1: All right, great locker room after the game. Really, really fun to be a part of that. That's what winning is. That's what winning teams do. You know, they find ways to win games. That's why they're winning teams, and I'm proud of these guys for that. Also proud of their faith. I felt like, I'm gonna just be honest with you. I was praying, you know, And
0: you better pray.
1: And I guess God came through, so.
0: Very simple, man. I guess God came through. God did come through for the New York Giants yesterday. The officials were on their side as well, as one of them tried to cuss Trey McBride out. But that's neither here nor there. I wanted to play that soundbite for you all because do you hear the tone and tenor in which John Harbaugh's speaking? There is a confidence that he's trying to exude in this group. I told you when I was on my training camp tour that I didn't know a whole lot about the Giants, but I did know this. They were a team that was in the process of capturing a new identity. Part of that new identity is a no-nonsense approach. John Harbaugh spearheading all of that. I just mentioned it, right? They're currently in first place in the NFC East with a record of 3-1. When you're the head coach of a football team, a new football team at that, right? When you're coming in trying to establish a culture, when you get off to a fast start like this, one thing that I always look out for with a new regime and a new coach, right? Does he lean in to his team's success or does he run away from it? Does he lean into his team's success or does he run away from it? Some coaches will say, well, we're not talking about, you know, winning the division. It's week four. We had a long ways to go. Here was John Harbaugh earlier today when asked about his feelings about being at the top of the NFC East through 4 weeks of play.
1: It's an opportunity. I mean, you know, the idea is to get the lead, extend the lead. You know, that's the idea in a game and during the season. So, you know, we're in good position for four games in, but it's only four games in. We have an opportunity. It gives us a great opportunity to go down there to Washington and try to play our best football game. And we can play so much better. We can play so much better. And that's what we'll be chasing.
0: What I love there from Coach Harbaugh, he leaned into it, America. He said, yeah, we want to keep the lead in the NFC East. This isn't just for October, right? We're not playing trick or treat here when it comes to how we've played within the first month of the NFL season. I love the style of football. They're punching you in the mouth with Cam Scatter, where they brought in Najee Harris via free agency to kind of take some of the tread off of Scat's tires. And I think there's just a physical nature that this group plays with on a week-in, week-out basis that's going to allow them to be in the division race all year long. All they have to do, and Jameis threw two picks on Sunday, the biggest, most important thing for the Giants is they got to protect the football, right? They've got to protect the football. They've got to win the turnover battle on a week-in, week-out basis. If they can, I think they got a real shot to win the NFC East. 310-840-4910 is the number here on Westwood One Sports Night. It is a Overreaction Monday edition of Westwood One Sports Night. You know how we do it. I want you to line up on the phones with your top overreaction from week number four of the National Football League season. I'll continue to go through my list. Number five in my top six overreactions, Drake May is back, America. The New England Patriots went on the road, knocked off the Bills 29-26. Drake May, ladies and gentlemen, had his best performance of the 2026 season. 22-37, 269 yards, 3 touchdowns. He did in this football game, guys, have 2 more turnovers. I don't know why he continues to fumble the football, why he continues to turn it over, but the way that he played, I thought was big time. What stood out the most about Drake May's performance was his ability to use his legs. 8 carries for 54 yards. It was him being a cool customer within the pocket all day long. And when I say that, you're probably thinking, oh, he sat back there and was picking daisies. No. When no one was open downfield, it wasn't him forcing the football into traffic the way that he was over the first 3 weekends of the season. It was him finding a lane, tucking and running, and constantly keeping the New England Patriots ahead of the sticks on Sunday on the road in hostile territory. Big-time performance from Drake May. Loved his ability to bounce back. Here's some numbers from his first 3 games of the season. 195 passing yards per game. It was 1 touchdown to just 6 interceptions in a total QBR of 48. On Sunday, 269 yards through the air, 3 touchdowns to just 1 pick, and a QBR of 91. everybody loving the way that Drake May performed. When you get your franchise guy to play at that level, it exudes this confidence throughout your locker room that, hey, Stella got her groove back. You know what I'm saying? This was a dude that was second in the MVP voting last year. To see him play as well as he played on Sunday against a divisional opponent on the road when everybody's chirping about you, you're staring 1-3 smack in the face. For him to answer under those circumstances, Drake May, he was a bad mamma jamma. His head coach, Mike Vrabel, in the postgame locker room, heaping out praise to the entire Patriots group.
2: I get a great view to watch you guys prepare. Okay, so all week when I tell you that you guys are the answer, okay, that we're back in a f-ing race, you are the answer.
3: Yes, sir.
2: Okay, I couldn't be more proud to be your f-ing coach, to compete, to fight. Okay, we are going to fight until they cut our f-ing hands off.
3: Ooh.
2: Okay, I promise you, until they f-ing chop them off, we're going to f-ing fight, and we're going to f-ing swing.
0: We're going to fight till they chop our f-ing hands off. I'll tell you what. Wish his wife would have chopped his hands off. I tried to make a bad Diana Rossini joke, and I shouldn't have. That's very distasteful on my behalf. We get raunchy here on Westwood One Sports Night. But in reality, right, I listened to the Greg Hill show on WEI in Boston. And one thing that Coach Vrabel spoke about last week, and I give him a ton of credit, right, there was some, you know, folks in the New England media trying to stir it up, right, saying that Coach Vrabel's, you know, not really a fan of Drake May, that there's some sort of rift with that relationship. And Mike Vrabel said exactly what he's supposed to say. The only reason I'm here, Slim, is because Drake May is the franchise quarterback. Drake May is back, baby. That's my fifth overreaction in Overreaction Monday here on Westwood One Sports Night. I encourage you to line up on the phones with your top overreactions from week number four of the NFL season. 310-840-4910 is how you hit me up. You can hit me up on YouTube as well. Just search Westwood One Sports Night. Phantom Racing Network. Haven't seen your name before. Welcome to Westwood One Sports Night. He says Atlanta is a sleeper. I don't even think that's an overreaction, man. Based on the way that skill group played tonight, they're for sure going to be in the fight. Number four in my top six overreactions from week number four. If the Vikings are going to reach their potential, America, if the Vikings are going to reach their potential, and y'all know what I think their potential is. I have them making the Super Bowl in the NFC. If they're going to get to that spot, they must make a move at quarterback. I can't believe I'm sitting here saying it right now because I picked them to make the Super Bowl under the assumption that it was going to be Kyler Murray. The way that he's looked in his first two starts, can't do it. Can't win with it. Can't coach with it. I just can't do it. Kyler Murray, people who thought he would fail in this Kevin O'Connell system, correct? The one thing that they consistently worried about was, would he be able to play on time? Would he be able to play on schedule? You haven't seen that enough through, what is it now, three starts that he's gotten, and the first start was cut so short that I really don't want to count it. You haven't seen that enough. I want to give them more time to get the engine, or excuse me, the oil flowing through the engine, so to speak. But, man, if they don't figure something out at quarterback, you're going to waste what is maybe the best defensive coaching job we've seen in a long time from Brian Flores. Not a lot of household names on that Vikings defense, but week in and week out, they bust your head open. Love everything about it. In terms of who they should go out and get, two names. One is going to make me sound crazy. The other might make me sound irrational. I think Geno Smith, if I am Kevin O'Connell, go out and get Geno Smith. The Jets aren't going anywhere fast. Aaron Glenn, play Kate Klubnik. If you can go get real draft capital for Geno Smith, go do it. If you're, you know, Darren Mooji in that front office, go do it. Here's the other Bama who I think they should trade for. And I know this is much more of a long shot. What if they hit up the Texans and they're like, yo, you're 0-4. Can we get CJ Stroud for a couple of ones? That's the one that would fascinate me. You think about what C.J. Stroud has been to start this year. He's not the problem in Houston. And if you were listening to us last night here on Westwood One Sports Night, you understand that. He was not the problem in Houston through the first month of the season. I know that seems like a pipe dream. And if we're being honest, when it comes to the Texans, I'd sign C.J. Stroud right now. And you know what I start doing, Denton? I may start looking at trading and selling some of these pieces off on this Texans defense because they have not lived up to the hype through the first month of the season. I do know this, though. C.J. Stroud, for all the folks that were chuckling, cackling about Stroud asking for 50 M's per year, he's worth it, America. 310-840-4910 is the number here on Westwood One Sports Night. It is a overreaction Monday. I want you to line up on the phones with this. Give me your top overreaction from week number four of the National Football League season coming up on the other side. I'll continue to take your calls. I'll begin taking your calls. Plus, I'll give you my top three overreactions from week number four of the NFL season. That's next here on Westwood One Sports Night.
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11: 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We know getting up every morning before the sun rises is tough. So, to say thanks, we'll give you All Hogs all the time from 6 to 9. 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

0: on the talking text line, 310-840-4910. Give me your top overreactions from week number four of the National Football League season. We just wrapped it up with the Falcons going Kanye crazy on the New Orleans Saints on the 20th anniversary of the Superdome being reopened. Two touchdowns from Bijan Robinson, five as a team for the Atlanta Falcons. And dating back to last Thursday night against the Pack, Mike Penix and that Falcons offense humming right now, and have the Falcons looking like a real contender, not just in the South, but maybe in the entire NFC. 310-840-4910 is how you hit us up on this talking text line. I want your top overreaction from week number four of the NFL season. The Black Sports Network hits up in the YouTube chat. Overreaction, Chargers making coaching changes if they go 0-5. You know what? Like that, I don't even know if that would be categorized as an overreaction. Because at this point, Slim, what you supposed to do? What are you supposed to do if you're the brain trust in Los Angeles with the Chargers? This is what's so tough about it. Jim Harbaugh won 11 games in each of his first two seasons in L.A. Won 11 games. So, he set the bar pretty damn high. And then two, when you come out and have immediate success, right, as a coach, it builds you a little bit of leeway, I would think, with the ownership group, man. Just look at Dan Quinn in Washington with the Commanders. It builds you a little bit of leeway when you're able to have early success. And I think that's going to be the case with Coach Harbs. The bigger issue, I think, in L.A. with the Chargers, I don't think there's enough talent, America. I don't think there's enough talent on that roster, for being real. Just my thoughts, though. 310-840-4910. If you're just joining us, I'm bringing you a fresh installment of an L Super Six Pack, my top six overreactions. If you're just joining us, number six, the Giants are going to win the NFC East. Number five, Drake May is back. And then number four, if the Vikings are going to reach their potential, they must make a move at quarterback. Here was Vikings quarterback Kyler Murray speaking post-game after they were able to squeak by Miami on Sunday.
1: And obviously today wasn't, you know, by any means up to our standard. You know, too many penalties, kind of shooting ourselves in the foot. And again, the defense kind of holding it down for us. But, you know, when we needed it the most at the end, we went down there and did it. But we got to be better. We got to be more cleaner.
0: They scored 15 points against the Dolphins, guys. That's it. Kyler, 27 of 37, 247, no touchdowns, no picks. He was sacked four times throughout the course of this football game, and he was force-feeding T.J. Hockenson, who had 13 catches for a buck 19. They ran the ball well in this game. I was surprised that they were only able to muster up 15 points. It's a byproduct, kind of what Kyler was alluding to there. Self-inflicted wounds. Too many pre-snap penalties. They're amongst the league leaders in pre-snap penalties here throughout the first month of the season, so they got to get it together. I think they got to make a trade for a quarterback, man. I don't know if Kyler's going to be able to play on time in this offense. And the numbers look good, if we're being frank. But if you watch the game, you know that the down-to-down consistency was just not there. One thing that will help them, though, for damn sure, is if they stop shooting themselves in the foot. Talking about the Minnesota Vikings. As far as what's next for them coming up in week number five on the road, taking on New Orleans. Poor Tyler Shuck. He got his ass beat tonight. He's probably going to get his ass beat again coming up on Sunday. 310-840-4910. Give me your top overreactions from week number four of the National Football League season. My third biggest overreaction, CeeDee Lamb is the best wide receiver in football. I just want to give him some flowers. 17 catches, 189 yards and a touchdown. Doing it against Derek Stingley and Kamari Lassiter in this star-studded secondary of the Houston Texans, it hits a little bit different. It just does, guys. So shout out to CeeDee Lamb balling out of control the way that he did. My second biggest overreaction, Brock Purdy. Brock Purdy is the league MVP through the first 4 weeks of the NFL season. He's number one in the National Football League in terms of QBR. He's tied for first in the National Football League in terms of touchdown passes. He's 11th in terms of yards. He's only thrown one interception to this point this year. He has played, I mean, damn near flawless football with a 69.9% completion percentage, guys. I mean, Brock Purdy playing as well as anybody in the NFL. I told you last week that I wanted to see what he looked like against a formidable defense. Here's the thing, though. No Riley Moss in the second half, no Pat Surtain, and they only scored 24 points. So while this is an overreaction, remember, I don't really believe this. It's an overreaction. I think Purdy's balling. And I think the groove in the jam that Brock Purdy and Kyle Shanahan are in right now with one another, I mean, it's like being at the high school prom and the girl of your dreams taps you on the shoulders. And you turn around and y'all lock eyes and you get that stupid ass look on your face and your lips start to shrivel up a little bit. Something else start to shrivel up a little bit too because you're so nervous. I'm telling you, man, there is a chemistry that I think Brock Purdy and Kyle Shanahan have with one another that if they can stay healthy at the skill spot, right? And Mike Evans played well after being a game time decision. If they can stay healthy at the skill spot, they're going to have some success and be a tough out within the landscape of the NFC. 310-840-4910 is the number. Give me your top overreaction from week number four of the NFL season. Here is Brock Purdy speaking on the Richard Sherman podcast about what keeps him motivated after the big time payday.
2: You have to, whether it's true or not, like you have to tell yourself, like, dude, I was drafted last. I was my Mr. Irrelevant, like that whole thing. But that fire that I came into my rookie year with that chip on my shoulder, trying to show those guys on the field, my teammates, the defense, like, hey, like I'm made for this. And just reminding you of yourself of that and every single year. And for me, I'm a faithful man. I believe that God created me to be a competitor, to be a leader. And just because we got to the Super Bowl, I got a contract. And it, like, for me, it's the next season, man. It's how can I go lead these boys to today for this practice, for this game coming up, this season. Like, there's this drive of, you know, I still got to go show and use my talents that God's blessed me with to go show him, my teammates, that like I'm this competitor that you can rely on.
0: I mean, look, I've been one of the biggest Brock Purdy detractors, right? I still think he's a byproduct of the most quarterback friendly system in the NFL, and I also think he's been arguably the most insulated quarterback in football since he's taken over as a starter. With all that being said, you can't deny what you've seen from him on the football field, man. Brother can flat out ball. I expect him to continue to do so as long as the offensive line in front of him stays healthy. My big question was San Fran, and I still feel this way after Sunday against Denver, because we find that now Denver's a fraud them damn selves. I still want to see the Niners when the competition ratchets up, when it's not 75 degrees and sunny, when he's under pressure, when he's got to bounce back from a turnover. What does it look like? 310-840-4910. Give me your top overreactions from week number four of the National Football League season. Let's go to Dylan in Denver, wanting to check in. Dylan, what's going on?
3: Yo, big late night now. Love the program. First time, long time here. Loving the overreaction talk. I got to say, you're half nuts, half genius, because I don't have any reactions myself, but I want to react to some of your previous overreactions. Number six, I think you're right. Somehow, going into this year with all the high expectations of the NFC East teams, it's the most up for grabs we could ever imagine, and John Harbaugh's smart, savvy, confident, whether it be Timu confidence or not, might just go and make the Giants think they can beat the Eagles, who can't get out of their own shadow, can't get out of the way of their own shadow. The Cowboys, who we know, like you said, have CD and some ballers, but their defense and them just Cowboysing it up is an issue. And I know it breaks your heart, but Washington is a mess that maybe can figure it out, but why not the Giants? That could be the answer, crazy enough.
0: I appreciate the call as always, brother. I think you spot on. You picking up what I'm putting down. As far as my Commanders go, they're the wild card in this, because the health of Jaden Daniels, him being upright, I think changes their trajectory a little bit. Because as far as I'm concerned, and the super producer, Denton Day, can speak to this as well, since we've drafted Jaden Daniels, it feels like you're in every game no matter who the opponent is. So for that reason, it's hard for me to totally count Washington out. But they have some significant, glaring issues along both sides of the line of scrimmage, man. We're going to get you numbers that matter tomorrow on the Tell the Truth Tuesday edition of Westwood One Sports Night. There are some numbers surrounding this Commanders defense that are just downright staggering. for them to be blitzing as often as they are, go check out their opponent time to throw. If you ain't got nothing to do here while you're listening to us late night. 310-840-4910. I'll give you my biggest overreaction for week number four coming up here momentarily. But I want to continue to hear from you, baby. 310-840-4910. Barry, out in Boston. Wanting to check in. What's going on, Barry?
4: How are you, brother?
0: Doing good, man. Doing good.
4: So you talked about Drake May, and that's great. He came back tonight, and yesterday. They beat Buffalo in Buffalo. That's huge.
0: Big win.
4: Absolutely huge. I'm the biggest Cowboy fan in the world, but obviously their owner is, we won't talk about him, Jerry Jones is terrible. But Patriots, they're 2-2, they're back.
0: They are, and so is Drake, man. I appreciate you as always, Barry. Enjoy the rest of your night, man. Brother, first and foremost, I mean, y'all, we family here on Western Bone Sports Night. Y'all hear the call the same way that I hear the call. It'll come through your radio. It'll come through your headset. I mean, brother, sound toe up from the flow up. What does that sound like, though, America? Is that Blanco? You know what I'm saying? Is that Reposado? Is that tequila? Is that vodka? Is it bourbon? I swear to God. And Barry, on some real, like, I ain't ever going to make fun of nobody too bad. But, brother, every time he calls into the show, he sounds toe up from the flow up to where I need to stop answering him. 310-840-4910 is the number here on Wessel One Sports. Now, let's go to Mike in Florida wanting to pop it. Mike, what's going on, man? Welcome in.
5: How you doing this evening?
0: Doing good, Mike. Doing good, man. How you doing?
5: Well, two things. I mean, I couldn't believe New England went into Buffalo and beat them.
0: Yeah. It was a stunner. I appreciate the call, brother. 310-84-4910. Y'all killing me, boy. Jake in Buffalo wanting to chime in. Jake, what's up, man? How you feeling, Jake? Your Bills 2 weeks in a row, man, have showed you, one, the defense may not be worth the damage. Josh Allen won't stop turning it over.
6: That's what I'm calling. Is it overreaction to say hit the panic button on the Bills? It's getting ridiculous, man. Like, we should have lost that game to the Chargers. The upcoming games, you know, we got the Ravens, the Vikings who are hot. I just think, I don't know.
0: I wouldn't call it an overreaction, because one problem that's plaguing Buffalo here in the last 2 weeks is a problem that Bills fans are all too familiar with, is why Sean McDermott is no longer on the sideline. You can't turn the football over and lose the turnover battle week in and week out and expect to win football games. You're lucky that you beat the Los Angeles Chargers the week prior at the crib. You just are.
6: 100% agree.
0: You just are. So I would say not an overreaction at all, because you can't keep doing the same thing over and over again and thinking it's okay.
6: That's how it's been for the last 4 years, too, man. It's like, I don't know. Real quick, too, I don't know if
0: yes,
6: you
0: sir.
6: Saw it, but it's like 3rd and 8. That last drive, we still had 3 timeouts. We would have got the ball back with like 1:20 left. Pull that clip up to yourself and watch. No. When we were on defense,
0: okay.
6: Watch Max Harrison just guide the tight end out of bounds for them to get the first down and pretty much ice the game. It's the worst. Like,
0: do we have a little bit of grace for Max? Do we have a little bit of grace for Harrison because he's a young pup that's coming off an injury? Just a little bit of grace.
6: Every time he plays, he gets burnt by somebody. Every time.
0: It's tough. It's been a mixed bag result for the defense through the first month. I appreciate you as always, man. Hope to hear from you soon. 310-840-4910. David in Springfield. David, what's going on, buddy?
7: Hey, what's going on, Linnell? How you doing?
0: Doing good, man. Doing good.
7: Hey, listen, long-time listener, first-time caller. And I got something that I think maybe overreaction for week four, and maybe overreaction to the regular season so far in general.
0: Okay.
7: Maybe not so popular, but Jacob Rodriguez, the rookie linebacker out of Texas Tech.
0: Baller.
7: He is a baller. I love him. But I feel as if there's, I think he'll be great. But I think just because of how much the Dolphins are on the field for defense,
0: that he's going to get worn out and his stats are not. The good thing is he could get some inflated stats as a result of that. But I pick up what you're putting down. You exposing him so much that maybe he gets figured out, or maybe you know, he's not in good enough shape as a rookie. I hear you.
7: Yeah.
0: Are you a Dolphins fan, bro?
7: I'm personally a Commanders fan, brother. First of all,
0: you just watch ball. You just watch ball. I feel that. But that's an interesting observation, man, because Jacob Rodriguez can ball. I think he's forced a couple of turnovers already to start the year. He can ball. It's just to your point, they're awful. Malik Willis, I think, threw for 87 yards yesterday. Appreciate the call, as always, David. I'll hear from you soon, man. 310-840-4910. Last call before we hit the timeout. Saint is in Pittsburgh wanting to chime in. Saint, what's up?
8: What time is it, baby? The Patriots showed up at Highland Park, whatever the hell it is, in Buffalo, and shut them down with zero.
0: Just please don't swear.
8: Aaron Landry. No damn Christian Gonzalez and Christian Barmore, and we shut James Cook down.
0: It was impressive, man. How'd you feel about Vrabes in the post game locker room? That's what got me the most geeked up. I think that was a Stella got her groove back type of win for the New England Patriots, man.
8: Well, yes, but I mean, you're going to go with a rah rah. I'm all good with that. But I am waiting for that offense to gel. I'm tired of hearing Drake, the schedule, May. I'm tired of it. All right?
0: I hear that.
8: Because it's Josh, the schedule, Allen, played pretty much the same teams the Patriots played last year.
0: I hear you, brother. All of your complaints are valid. They both won't stop turning the damn ball over. New England and Buffalo won't go far if they don't stop that. I appreciate the call. 310-840-4910. Overreaction Monday continues on the other side. Hit me up. Talking text line. 310-840-4910. Give me your top overreactions from week number 4 of the NFL season. I'll give you my top overreaction from week 4 next.
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1: Yes, indeed, you heard the big voice guy. Westwood One Sports Night coming right at you, getting you up to 3 a.m. Eastern Time. 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
1: Westwood One Sports Night continues. Youngest in charge, Linnell Willingham, rocking out with you as we get you up to 3 a.m. Eastern time. The instrumental that you just heard coming back from break, it's on Madden. It's on a lot of different Maddens. And I don't know if Madden just has the clean version, because all I remember from that song is, Jump in it. Video game songs are always weird, because they have like certain restrictions and guidelines that you got to go by, because it's rated E for everyone. So like you can't have certain references, you can't have certain loose swear words. So let's just say I don't know the words to that song probably. 310-840-4910 is how you hit us up on the talking text line. It is a overreaction Monday edition of Westwood One Sports Night. I want your top overreactions for week number 4 of the National Football League season. While we have the opportunity to do so, I want to run through my top overreactions here in Nell's Super Six Pack. I saved number 1 for last. I'll get to that here in a second. Number 6 in my top 6 biggest overreactions from week 4, the Giants are going to win the NFC East. Really, it's a reflection of everybody else in the division. Everyone's got a glaring weakness. The Giants, they're just first team all vibes right now. Number 5, I think Drake May is back. He played big time this past weekend against the Buffalo Bills and looked like the MVP runner-up that we saw last year. Number 4, I think the Vikings have to make a move at quarterback. 15 points scored this weekend against Miami. Not acceptable. The defense is great. The offense is mid. Number 3, CeeDee Lamb, best wide receiver in football. 17 catches, over 180 yards against Derek Stingley and Kamari Lassiter over the weekend. He was balling out of control against the Houston Texans. And Dallas rolling right now offensively. They just can't stop anybody. Brock Purdy is the league MVP through the first month. Number 1 quarterback rating in the National Football League. Tied for 1st in touchdowns. 11th in passing yards. Nothing he can't do. Him and Kyle Shanahan in sync in a way that I've never seen an offensive coordinator and a quarterback. Special, special stuff that we're seeing here from the San Francisco 49ers. Do I buy them as a contender? Probably not. I think they're going to eventually end up being too hurt, and that'll be their Achilles heel. But for now, Brock Purdy's hooping, and they're healthy. My top overreaction from week number 4 of the NFL season. The Cleveland Browns are going to have the AFC North. I feel like I just botched it in the delivery of it. Like, can it really hit hard as the biggest overreaction if I fumble through it? My top overreaction from week number 4, the Browns are going to have the AFC North locked up by Thanksgiving. The Cleveland Browns are going to have the NFC North, or the NFC North, the AFC North title locked up by Thanksgiving. Why do I feel that way? One, the schedule between now and Thanksgiving for Cleveland, pretty darn favorable relative to their counterparts within the division. The fact that Lamar Jackson is going to miss some time here with this ankle injury, I think opens up the door for Cleveland, certainly. And I just am a believer in what they have. Y'all know I sang their praises all offseason. I'm a big fan and big believer in Todd Monken. Here's what the Browns' schedule is leading up to Thanksgiving. They're at the Jets coming up this weekend. Then they host the Ravens. Lamar probably won't play in that one. Then they're at Tennessee. Then they're at Pittsburgh. Then they're at New Orleans. The fact that they have 3 out of their next 4 on the road is tough. But at the Jets, cupcake. At Tennessee, cupcake. At Pittsburgh, at New Orleans, Then they got the Texans, the bye week, then the Las Vegas Raiders. The Steelers' upcoming schedule. Indy, at Tampa, New Orleans across the pond, Cleveland at home, the bye week, at Cincy, at Philly, then Denver. I just listed off the teams for Cleveland's schedule and Pittsburgh's schedule. Clearly, Cleveland has the softer schedule between now and Thanksgiving. For Baltimore, at Atlanta, at Cleveland, home for Cincy, at Buffalo, host Jacksonville, host the Chargers, at Carolina. Brown's schedule, softer than that. Cincy's is interesting. At Miami, bye week, at Baltimore, home for Tennessee, home for Atlanta, home for Pittsburgh, at Washington. Then they host New Orleans heading into Thanksgiving weekend. So I say all that to say the schedule and the style of football that they've played leads me to believe that the Cleveland Browns are going to have the AFC North Division locked up by Thanksgiving. Steelers, Ravens, Bengals, the schedule, just too difficult. I also believe in the vibes that have been set by head coach Todd Monken. I'm not the only one that's loving what Coach Todd is spewing down there in Cleveland. Deshaun Watson, QB1 in the land, had this to say about his head coach Todd Monken.
2: Yeah, I mean, he believes in all of us. You know, coach is a player coach. So, you know, one thing he's going to instill in the locker room is that, you know, he wants everyone to play their best. He wants everyone to be at the top tier. He's going to bring it out. And, you know, for him to be able to, you know, trust me in these moments is major. But, you know, Coach Monk is awesome, man. I love playing for him, and he's going to always make sure that, you know, he try to bring the best out of each player.
1: Gotta love it, man. The vibes seem to be sky high right now in Cleveland. If you're a Browns fan, you hope that the good times continue to roll on. We're going to continue to roll on here on Westwood One Sports Tonight. Coming up on the other side, more of your calls. I want your top overreaction from week number 4 of the National Football League season, 310-840-4910. I'll take your calls on your top overreaction. Then I'll give you a change that needs to be made in the AFC after watching this week's football. It's a team that we've talked about a couple of different times here in the first month of the season. I'll tell you a massive change that an AFC team needs to make next, plus your calls on your top overreactions for week 4 next.
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1: Yes, indeedy. Continuing an overreaction Monday edition of Westwood One Sports Night. Youngest in charge, Lynnell Willingham. Keeping you company up until 3 a.m. Eastern time. 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It is at NELL_BTP. I have not acknowledged the chat in a little while. Knight Rider hopping in. R. Willie B. hopping in the chat saying, what up? Appreciate everybody that joins us via the YouTube chat. You can do so as well. Just search Westwood One Sports Night. On a Overreaction Monday, I get your top overreactions from week number 4 in the National Football League. I'm going to continue to take your calls on that. Plus, there's a team in the AFC, guys, that definitely has some big-time decisions to be made here between now and, as far as I'm concerned, Sunday when they play again. I want your calls, though, on your biggest overreaction from week number 4, 310-840-4910. Quinn is in Maine wanting to check in. Quinn, what's going on?
2: Yo, what up? Moved to Maine from Colorado. My biggest overreaction right now is Bo Nix is a bust. What do you think?
1: To call him a bust, I think is fascinating, and it's ironic because we're getting ready to talk about Sean Payton coming up here in a second. I think he needs to take the play calling duties back from Davis Webb. You can't judge Bo Nix right now because they're not doing anything to help Bo Nix. Him dropping back, what was it, 44 times on Sunday? That's not the formula for success for Bo Nix. And it's not the formula for a Sean Payton-led team. Their inability to get Dobbins going, their inability to get Harvey going. This offensive line is one of the best in football, yet they refuse to run the football. I think it's a young coordinator problem. Davis Webb is trying to be too cute and sexy and gain style points instead of gaining first downs. And that's the biggest problem that's plagued the Broncos. I don't know what it is. It's like they got to get smacked upside the head before they start playing football. They've gotten off the slow starts every week of the season to this point. They're being outscored by damn near 30 points in the first half. It's been tough to watch, man. It's been tough to watch.
2: Real tough to watch. Appreciate you taking my call. First time caller, new listener. Yes, have a good night.
1: Yes, sir. You too, man. 310-840-4910 is the number. I got some numbers for you on how ludicrous things have been offensively for the Denver Broncos here to start the season. In the first half this year, Denver's 13 points that they've scored in the first half is the fewest in the National Football League. They've been outscored by 30 points in the first half this year, third worst in the National Football League. They've got one touchdown drive in the first half. It happened week 1 against the Kansas City Chiefs. Isn't that crazy? The Broncos, was that an overtime game? I got to go back and look. But for the Broncos, that Broncos team that we saw in week 1 against Kansas City, where the hell are they at? Because Denver has looked really like a shell of themselves ever since then. Was that an overtime game? They got their doors blown off. I forgot, America. That's how long ago it was, it feels like, man. NFL comes at you fast. It feels like, man, all year, major problems with the Denver Broncos. And I think it's all rooted in their inability to have balance offensively. They're putting too much on our Bo Nix's plate. Dave is in Buffalo. What's up, Dave?
3: Hey, how are you doing?
1: Doing good, man.
3: You know what? The biggest overreaction is the fact that Patriots fans think that they're going to win the AFC East. There is no way for the next 13 weeks that Sugar High Josh is going to show up every week. He had a bad
1: game. Is that
3: game.
1: What you're calling what happened this week, Sugar High Josh? That's a good way to put it.
3: That's what they call him. There's some media guys that call him. Josh has a Jekyll and Hyde persona. When Josh is doing things like he did where he threw the interception and double coverage, a couple times he tried to dump the ball off, almost fumbled it. There's a few media outlets and personalities that refer to that as Sugar High Josh in Buffalo, where he's not focused. He's kind of like that hyperactive kid. He did that in his rookie year where he would kind of lose focus and make those mistakes. But there's no way for 13 more weeks that Josh is going to show up. And unfortunately, Patriot fans, I'm sorry, You had your year last year. Not happening this year.
1: You a Bills fan?
3: You're going to win the AFC East. Huh?
1: Are you a Bills fan? I assume you are, right?
3: Of course.
1: Of course.
3: I was at the game yesterday.
1: Okay. By the way, how you like the stadium, man?
3: You know what? It's I love it, but okay. when they talk about it's obstructed views,
1: yeah,
3: there are some areas where it is obstructed. They're selling seats behind handicap areas, and unfortunately, they're putting that 12 feet or more between the wheelchairs and the end of the row. Mm-hmm. And what's happening is it's putting the fans who are sitting behind that in a position where they can't see anything. And those
1: That's
3: seats
1: tough.
3: Are selling for $200, $300 a piece.
1: Which
3: so
1: is
3: the Bills
1: totally
3: need
1: ridiculous.
3: To find a way to...
1: I think they have personal seat licenses at that stadium, too, if I'm not mistaken. I appreciate the call.
3: They do.
1: 310-840-4910. Hate to let them run, but we were getting a little long in the tooth with that convo. I got something in my eye. I feel like this is a reoccurring theme here on the show where, like, at a certain point, I just start digging for gold in my eye. It's an awful thing to do, by the way. I'm surprised I haven't gotten pink eye. 310-840-4910 is the number. Continuing to take your calls on your biggest overreactions from week four. Marcus is in Ohio wanting to check in. Marcus, what's going on, man?
0: What's up, Linnell? Hey, first I just wanted to call and say thank you for helping me out a couple weeks ago with this Falcons quarterback situation.
1: Yeah,
0: I appreciate that. And also, if they keep playing this way, man, there's no way they're not playing in the Super Bowl.
1: The Super Bowl? Ooh,
0: Super Bowl. You asked for overreactions.
1: I hear you. No. You know what? You hit it on the head in terms of overreaction. But I don't think you're too far off, man, in terms of what's most impressive about them and how they've looked since the return of Mike Penix.
0: Yes, sir. Well, thank you for taking my call, man. It's always a pleasure.
1: Always a pleasure, Marcus. Appreciate you, man. 310-840-4910. If you're looking for some numbers to help tell the story of just how good the Atlanta Falcons have been, is specifically their set of triplets, right? Bijan, Drake London, Michael Penix. Mike Penix to Drake London has the most yards per game by a quarterback wide receiver duo since Mike Penix has entered the NFL. They're averaging 102.6 yards per game when they're playing together since Mike Penix has gotten drafted. One thing that I said earlier and why I'm really bullish on this Atlanta group and why I think they got a legit shot, and when I say a legit shot, I'm not talking Super Bowl. I'm talking about winning a playoff game or two. I think that's what type of team they have. I say it all the time, man. Yeah, I love the triplets. 2 Chainz once said, yeah, I love them strippers. I almost said that. Yes, I love the triplets, talking about Bijan, Penix, and Kyle Pitts. But, man, their offensive line and defensive line, to me, has been the catalyst for why they're off to this good start. You're looking for some numbers that tell the story of the Falcons and their identity. Here in 2026, they're averaging 181.3 rush yards per game. That's second most in the National Football League. And they're allowing the fewest rushing yards per game in the NFL. So, trench warfare, baby, when it comes to the Atlanta Falcons. If you're down there in Hot Atlanta, I'm drinking a Kool-Aid when it comes to the Atlanta Falcons, baby. 310-840-4910 is the number here on Westwood One Sports Tonight. Give me your top overreaction from week number four of the National Football League season. Chris is in Massachusetts wanting to check in. Chris, what's up, man?
4: Yeah, I'm talking about offensive line here. Lindstrom from Central Mass kicking some ass. One of the best offensive line in the country, NFL right now.
1: Talking about Atlanta.
4: Atlanta Falcons.
1: For sure.
4: Dangerous.
1: I agree. I agree with you.
4: Dangerous team. And you know what the best thing about Atlanta Falcons home game?
1: What's that?
4: $2 hot dog and a $3 beer.
1: I'm about to say, shout out to Art the Blank, man. Some of the most affordable stadium food, stadium concessions in the
4: Send
1: National. I'm going to say folks, but I appreciate the call, man. We have PTSD on this program. I'm going to be honest with you. And I love that we do because it's going to help us out in the long run. 310-840-4910. By the way, can I coach y'all up as callers? I actually get coached up by Denton. I actually get coached up by the other people that help us out with this show. Can I coach y'all up as callers? You can't do that. What do you do, Chris from Massachusetts, kicking ass, taking names, wham. You can't do that and then have your take and your actual point just fall pancake flat. I'm sorry, Chris in Massachusetts, but Chris in Mass, kicking ass, never went to class. Like, come on, Chris in Massachusetts. You're better than that, pal. 310-840-4910 is the number. Kid Cowboy, check it in via the YouTube live stream. You could do so as well. Just search Westwood One Sports Tonight, the YouTube live stream. 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You can check me out Sunday through Wednesday, 11 p.m. to 3 a.m. Eastern Time here on Westwood One Sports Tonight. You could also check me out each and every Saturday, recapping the day that was in college football on College Saturday Now, 7 p.m. to 11 p.m. Eastern Time. 310-840-4910. Give me your top overreactions from week four. Clint is in Dallas wanting to check in. Clint, what's going on?
5: Yeah, I had two minor ones, and then I'll have my big hot take. I agree with you about Cleveland. That's a nice young core of skill players with Concepcion and Boston and Fannin and Judkins.
1: Sure.
5: They've done a good job drafting there. I think that a few of these young quarterbacks in college should prepare themselves for living in South and Mid-Florida. Looks like Tampa and Miami are on their way to very, very high picks, and they're both going to need quarterbacks. But here's my take. And I don't know enough about them, but it's just the feeling and some of the things I've read and a few games that I've watched them play this year. The Jacksonville Jaguars are the best team in the AFC.
1: Wow. Okay. Look, I think I had them as my best win yesterday as we gave our Sunday superlative. Right. So I'm picking up what you're putting down.
5: Yeah, and they've got some stat. I can't remember exactly how many games those, but it's a good amount of games where they haven't allowed a rusher to go over 75 yards in something like 15 games, 16 games. I'm sure you could find that stat. I can't remember which one it was, but I know I saw it today and went, damn, that's a lot of games that I give up very much rushing yards. We're not talking about 100. We're saying 75.
1: It's very impressive, and it speaks to that.
5: I love Lawrence, and I like Liam Cohen. I like Liam Cohen. I think he's a good, young, solid coach as of right now. Because right now, there's some 1-3 team. And there's some 3-1 team that in December I could call you back and we go, well, those seasons went the other way. There's some 1-3 team that's going to finish 12-5, and there's some 3-1 team that's going to finish 5-12. It always happens early in the season.
1: What does your crystal ball say about my 1-3 Commanders then? Since you seem to know everything.
5: I don't know, man. I'm a Cowboy fan for life, but.
1: As long as Daniels is upright, I think you got a chance. I'm going to let you run, brother, because I got to go. I appreciate the call, man. 310-840-4910. See, that's why our guy R. Willie B. says Cleveland is Linnell's second favorite team. No, R. Willie B. Linnell just likes being right. Linnell's addicted to being right. So because of that, I'm going to pop it on the Cleveland Browns. Am I crazy, though, with saying that I think they can wrap up the division by Thanksgiving? What if they win their next three? A world where the Browns are at 6-1? Am I dreaming? It's possible, guys. 310-840-4910 is the number. We opened up the segment talking about the shortcomings of Sean Payton in the Denver Broncos through the first month of the season. Can I give you the pass attempts? The pass attempts for Bo Nix here within the first month of the season? And that'll tell why they're in the position that they're in. Week one, not so bad, 28. Week two, not so bad, 31, a little high. Last 2 weeks, 34 and 42 pass attempts, respectively, for Bo Nix, and that's just not. It's not the way that he's going to have success. It's not the way that the Broncos are going to have success. They have to have balance. Not saying Bo Nix can't hoop, because I think highly of him. I know we had an overreaction earlier. A caller called in and said, you know, that Bo's a bust. I wouldn't go as far as to say that, but he's also not a guy that can do it all by himself. Not having their running game be a bigger part of what they're trying to accomplish is really just not good. Not good when it comes to when it comes to this group. 310-840-4910 is the number here on Westwood One Sports Night. A overreaction Monday, Westwood One Sports Night. We get you a little NFL injury report before we get out of this 1 a.m. hour on the East Coast. A bunch of different dudes a little nicked up right now when it comes to the NFL. Let's go to Paul in Ohio. What's up, Paul?
6: Yo, Linnell. God forbid that you have a right call and people are saying the Browns are your second favorite team. I think you're a genius. This team is legit. I'm telling you, this team could win the division. They win their next three. They could win their next five. I think they beat the Steelers away. I think they drop one of the Ravens. This team is going to win the AFC North. Mark my words, you're a genius.
1: I appreciate the call, brother. So here's the thing on their next couple of games coming up here. And their schedule leading into Thanksgiving at the Jets this weekend, home for Baltimore, at Tennessee, at Pittsburgh, at New Orleans, home for the Texans, bye week, then the Raiders coming out of Thanksgiving weekend. I don't think Lamar Jackson plays in week two. And we'll get you an update on Lamar and his injury status before we get out of this 1 a.m. hour. We'll let you hear from Ravens head coach Jesse Minter. He gave an update on Lamar's status, but I don't think Lamar plays next week against Cleveland. I don't think they can win without Lamar Jackson, talking about the Baltimore Ravens. I don't think Snoop Huntley comes in and is able to keep things afloat. So I have Cleveland winning their next three. I think their toughest of the three, obviously, is going to be this weekend against the Jets. You know how I feel about Tennessee and Cam Ward's sorry ass. I mean, that sounded mean. That sounded mean. Titans fans, I'm sorry. But Cam Ward, you want to talk about being tone deaf and lacking self-awareness. You realize he was rushing the Tennessee media to get to the podium yesterday after they lost? Get a grip, Cam Ward. Like, improve your grip on the football so you can throw it better. 310-840-4910 is the number. Let's do this. I see a couple of folks lining up on the phones. I encourage you to do so, baby. Hit me up. 310-840-4910. I want your top overreaction from week number four of the National Football League season. I'll give you my biggest takeaway from week four of the National Football League season next here on Westwood One Sports Night.
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0: Here's Lynell Willingham.
1: Party continues here on a Overreaction Monday edition of Westwood One Sports Night. Youngest in charge, Lynell Willingham, rocking out with you. Getting you up to 3 a.m. Eastern time, about an hour and a half left to go in the program. Appreciate you being here, however you choose to do so. It is a Overreaction Monday, as I mentioned. Taking your calls, 310-840-4910. Give me your top overreactions from week number four of the NFL season. I'll give you my biggest takeaway from week number four of the NFL season coming up here momentarily, but see a couple of more calls filing in on the line. Let's do this. I want to give you my biggest takeaway, and it kind of goes hand in hand with the team that I left week four feeling the worst about. So we'll get to that coming up here in a second after we run through some more of your calls. The WVUer says that is NFL Pro Bowler Snoop Huntley, who could be under center this weekend for the Baltimore Ravens. We will let you hear from Ravens head coach Jesse Minter coming up in about 15 minutes or so as we get you a NFL injury.

0: report here on Westwood One Sports Night. Leo is in Cleveland. Anybody calling from Cleveland? Can I be honest? I expect you to have the energy that the last caller had. I'm not saying give me a kiss on the cheek. My ass, yes. Welcome in. What's going on?
1: Just saying, Cleveland is spot on. They're ready to go. They finally figured it out. We have a quarterback that can do what we deem them to do. But we need to figure out a rushing game. We have a quarterback, minus the allegations.
0: Yeah, well, see, that's my problem with you Cleveland guys. Like, why did you have to bring that up? I was just talking about his play on the field. The allegations,
1: his play on the field has been mediocre. Spot on?
0: I wouldn't call it that.
1: Play on the field is spot on.
0: I wouldn't call it that now. He's been wildly inconsistent, and he's led a couple of game-winning drives. He's been much better in the second half. Wins aren't a QB stat, though. You know that. The reason you guys are winning.
1: As long as he's winning, that's all that matters.
0: I can rock with that mentality. I got you. Well, I appreciate the call, man. 310-840-4910. That got awkward. Notice, guys, if you listen here nightly, whenever it gets awkward, I defer to the hang up. It's just my rule of thumb. I don't let it get too awkward. Sometimes you got to hang and bang. Pause. Wow.
2: Yeah. There we go. Let's hang and bang on Westwood One Sports Night.
0: Yeah. 310-840-4910. Then real quick, just to get your perspective on some of the overreactions, there's one in particular that I do want to ask your opinion on, and it's about the NFC East. What is your thoughts on this division currently when you think about kind of how I've laid it out? Every team's got a fatal flaw, it feels like.
2: Yeah, I agree with that. I don't agree with your winner. I think New York's fatal flaw is going to be way more catastrophic than everybody else's. I mean, Dallas is still going to win the thing.
0: You think Dallas? Okay.
2: I mean, Jameis is going to have a couple of games coming up here shortly where you're just going to be like, dude, how are you an NFL quarterback?
0: I mean, how it looked on Monday night.
2: Yeah. He borderline had one against Arizona. They were just able to pull it out. You know, Malik Nabers likes the new coaching staff. Can't blame him. It's an upgrade from what they had last year. But Dallas is, they're going to figure it out. And God forbid, if New York ends up pulling the plug on Jameis and goes to McCarthy, it's only going to get worse.
0: So I listened to Harbs' press conference today on SNY's Twitter. There is a shot that, there's a shot that 18 is the backup this week. Talking about J.J. McCarthy. As soon as he gets elevated to be the backup, then I feel like it's over for Jameis.
2: Which is terrifying if I'm a Giant fan, because then it's over for you. Because what in the world has he done to justify being a starting quarterback in the NFL? Other than the fact that he was a former first-round pick, and you know how that goes, the redemption window for former first-round picks is a lot larger than literally anybody else. But, I mean, look, man, he meditates. That's why he's a first-round pick. Oh, my God, he's such a great leader. Oh.
0: It's so funny because, like, have you seen the tweet? the edit of Dan Hurley on the sideline from him, like, remember
2: the
0: we were butt? Yeah, the headbutt. Yeah. And like, have you seen there's a tweet, bro, and the caption is when Cam Scataboo realizes that it's not Jackson Dart, it's just JJ McCarthy. Like a dog sniffing a person. It's the craziest meme ever. But I think we're in lockstep with it. I don't really think the Giants are going to win the NFC East then.
2: Somebody has to.
0: Somebody has to. You know what I'm saying? I do think our Commanders do have a better shot than maybe the general public. Give them credit for, there are some numbers on the defense that we'll get to tomorrow in numbers that matter. They're going to make you cry. And I got to them earlier today doing local radio, and the defense is not as good as we all think it is, how I would put it. The NFC East, though, wide the hell open. Here through the first month of the season, I think every team in the division has a fatal flaw, including the Philadelphia Eagles. And the Eagles' fatal flaw right now, and I don't think it should be much of a debate about this, the Eagles' fatal flaw right now is offensively, they are decrepit. Offensively, they are disgusting. And it's for the second consecutive year. The Eagles last year finished 19th in terms of points per game. This year, through the first month, they're 25th in points per game. Last year, they finished 24th in terms of yards per game. This year, 29th. In terms of three and out percentage, they have been dead last the last two seasons. It's ugly, ugly stuff on third down for this group. And the big reason why they're struggling so much, and I'm not giving away state secrets when I say this, the big reason they're struggling so much on third down, America, and Eagles fans out there, is because on first and second down, they have been god-awful. Their run game, which is supposed to be spearheaded by Saquon Barkley, it hasn't been up to snuff, is the best way that I can describe it. And as a result, Philly constantly in third and medium plus. And Jalen Hurts, sorry, just not good enough to deal with that. Some of these numbers, though, are staggering. Over the last 2 years, I have a graphic here that lists the most halves with negative passing yards. The Eagles, over the last 2 years, have four halves with negative passing yards. They had negative five passing yards on Sunday. You have to try, America, to be that bad on the offensive side. Now, to Philadelphia's credit, you were without Lane Johnson in this football game. You were without Saquon Barkley for a majority of this football game after he came up limp with a hammy. And you were without Devontae Smith. Maybe your quarterback at that point should have to, you know, step up and try and elevate the guys around him. Problem is, he can't, America. I'm done with Jalen Hurts. Eagles fans should be done with Jalen Hurts. I think this is the final year of the Nick Sirianni, Jalen Hurts experience in the city of brotherly love. And if the season finishes the way that I think it is for Philly, they're going to have to use that extra first-round pick they got for A.J. Brown. Go use that to go get you a quarterback, man. 310-840-4910. I want your top overreactions from week number four of the NFL season. Oliver, if we got it ready, I want to let the people hear from Jalen Hurts, quarterback of the Philadelphia Eagles. Philly 0-for-12 on third down yesterday in their game against the Los Angeles Rams. There's a sequence at the end of the Eagles game that has a lot of Philly fans scratching their heads in terms of why head coach Nick Sirianni was so aggressive in this spot. Philadelphia up 10 in the fourth quarter. They've got a fourth and goal from the two-yard line. And Philadelphia, who at that point had marched 10 plays, 62 yards, eaten up 7 minutes of clock, Philly decided to go for it on fourth down. It's a bad snap to Jalen Hurts. The ball ends up falling incomplete, and they turn it over on downs. At that point, they were up 20-10 with 7:31 left to go in the fourth quarter. Kick the damn field goal and put yourselves up by two possessions. Piss poor decision making from Nick Sirianni in the Eagles. Jalen Hurts, as I mentioned, not very good in that second half. Hurts had this to say post game when talking about, you know, the way that his team performed. I feel like he's out of excuses here in terms of the Eagles and their lack of production over the last 2 years offensively.
3: I think it's less about being even keeled and more about doubling down on the work and controlling the things that you can. This is a team that is building and finding its way, and it's obviously a work in progress. I have the utmost confidence in this team. I have the utmost confidence in this group. We just have to remain endured, be persistent, keep committing to one another, keep committing to the work of becoming a better group together.
0: It's ugly, though, man. Philadelphia yesterday, 0-for-12 on third down. Over the last two seasons, the Philadelphia Eagles, one of just five teams that did not convert a third down in a single game. The Jets are on this graphic twice because, well, they suck. 310-840-4910. Give me your top overreaction for week number four of the National Football League season. Let's go to Mike in Philly talking about the Eagles. I love when Eagles fans call into this show. We don't get them a lot, Mike, what's up, man? Welcome to Westwood One Sports Night.
4: Hey, how you doing?
0: I'm doing good, man. How you doing?
4: Yeah. We talked a couple years ago. Same topic, exactly. And we won the Super Bowl, dude. I don't know if you remember, but it was something about bring the smoke. And they were bad-mouthing Jalen Hurts. And, you know, he just wins. I know it looked bad this week. It looked bad the last couple of days. But the kid can win. I think they'll get it together. I think they'll win the East, NFC.
0: You think they're going to win the East? Yeah, that's...
4: It's really
0: just tough. I get the optimism, but, like, man, what they've shown here in the first month. And I'm a Commander fan, so obviously I'm biased.
4: Oh, I know you are. I want to see Lampkin in there. I want to see Lampkin. That's the problem, though, man,
0: is the interior offensive line. You know what I think is even crazier, and this will show how deep in the weeds you are as an Eagles fan? The fact that I'm watching Jeff Stoutland on Instagram and X doing content instead of coaching that Eagles offensive line is totally ridiculous, man. I appreciate the call. I got to let you run. I mean, if I'm an Eagles fan, I'd be pissed about Jeff Stoutland. I honestly would be. Joshua was in Cleveland wanting to check in. What's going on, Josh?
5: How you doing, sir? America, doing good, I just wanted to say, stand up. Cleveland Browns are 3-1, baby. Let's go!
0: Here we go, Brownies. Yeah. Here we go. Here we go, Brownies. Here we go.
5: Man, I'm so stoked, dude. Everybody was saying they were going to freaking stink, and look at them rocking out right now, man. Oh, I heard you talking about we got a little bit of a quarterback. Yeah, we have a little bit of a quarterback. I'm not too big of a fan of Deshaun Watson. I don't like the allegations. I hate that people keep trying to bring up these allegations. Just drop it.
0: Leave it alone. I agree with you on that, Joshua. Leave it alone.
5: It's been 2 years. Let it go. Let the man play some football. Let him win some games. This is what we want in Cleveland, and people are complaining about the allegations. I don't like the allegations. I like what the Cleveland Browns are doing, but I do want to say my biggest overreaction, because I heard you talking about overreactions.
0: Yes, sir.
5: Let's talk about overreactions. I want to say the Panthers got their butt whooped tonight by the Falcons. I think my biggest overreaction is them going to be a good football team.
0: Is it bourbon?
5: I think it's going to be being a good football team.
0: Is it Blanco? A Reposado. I appreciate the call. I know he's excited. He meant to say the Saints. But Browns fans, that's the energy I expect you to have. And I want, and this is me being self-centered and an egotistical monster, I know. I was the guy. I'm the only guy in America that does this on a national platform that had the onions, that had the stones to talk about Cleveland in a positive light, and to highlight Andrew Berry in his drafting, to highlight Todd Monken in the energy that he's brought to this program. I'm the only man in the country that should be able to pop it as freely as I want to about the Cleveland Browns. And guess what? For just now joining us, my number one overreaction coming out of week 4 is the Browns are going to have the AFC North locked the hell up by Thanksgiving. 310-840-4910. We'll give you an NFL injury report, plus continue to take your calls on your top overreactions from week 4 next.
6: 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Is Carolina in prime position to win the division for a second straight year? 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
1: Westwood One Sports Night, youngest in charge, Linnell Willingham, still kicking it with you as we get you up to 3 a.m. Eastern Time here on Westwood One Sports Night, recapping an electric week number 4 of the National Football League season. Remember, if you were tapped in last week to the program, several times I dubbed this Sunday that just passed, I dubbed it Separation Sunday, right? Where the contenders get separated from the pretenders. Upon further review, I was wrong. I think I'm going to give it till Halloween. I think I'm going to give it a couple of more weeks. Let me look at the old handy-dandy calendar here for a second so I can give you an exact date of when I'm ready to officially separate contenders from pretenders. Give me Monday the 19th when we come in here on Westwood One Sports Night. At that point, I promise you, I will know who the contenders and pretenders are in the National Football League. Until then, I think it's going to be fairly difficult to still gauge that. Like I keep saying, I'm going to sound like a broken record. The current culture of NFL preseason and training camp leads itself to significantly slow starts for all 32 teams. And what the early portion of the season is about is surviving. Can you be a game or two within 500, right, by the time Halloween rolls around? If you're not, things can get spooky. 310-840-4910. I want your top overreactions from week number 4 of the NFL season. A lot of injuries happening throughout the course of week number 4 of the National Football League season. And we're going to get to those in a second. I laugh out of awkwardness and uncomfortableness. Denton, am I tagging you in for the injury report, pal? Are we double teaming this bad boy?
2: I mean, I'm always down to talk some injuries because we got positive news, we got some negative news as well. We're going to start with a negative because I'm gonna run this ship, Linnell, like I'm a television news director. You always start negative and finish positive to leave the audience happy.
1: I feel that.
2: You got to send them out on a positive note. So let's get to some of the negative stuff. Tyquan Thornton is going to be out for a long time. You kind of saw that if you were watching the Chiefs and the Raiders. Deep pass play down the field. Ankle goes the wrong way. Never fun. One of his teammates came to help him up, and there's a video of him literally pointing to his ankle and saying, "Dude, look at my ankle." And the offensive lineman then runs away.
1: Oh, my God. So to Denton's point, they got better news than expected on his ankle. People were talking Achilles, Denton, as he was getting helped off the field. I didn't see the exchange between the linemen. Yeah, it was all gone. But for him and Riley Moss to be out yesterday and that defense to just not totally fall apart, impressive stuff for Denver.
2: No. Tyquan Thornton. We're starting with the bad. Surtain is positive. We got to get to the positive stuff.
1: This is what happens when you do late night sports talk radio, people. I just had a total brain gaffe. The Tyquan Thornton thing, the fact that he stood up after catching the pass and he immediately fell down because his ankle was going the other way.
2: Can't stand on that ankle. Doesn't work that way.
1: It doesn't work that way.
2: Literally.
1: So that wasn't the only injury they suffered. Rashee Rice went down in that game too with a hammy. I think the impact of Kenneth Walker is so significant that they're going to be able to overcome losing those two dudes. I do expect Tyreek Hill to put pen to paper with that group and maybe be active as quickly as this Sunday.
2: So the positive news, at least as it relates to Rashee Rice, so Tyquan Thornton could theoretically come back. They just have to make it to the postseason, which at this rate feels like they're going to make it to the postseason. And then maybe it depends how deep they go into the postseason. His timetable is like 12 to 16 weeks. You'll kind of see as you get closer to that how realistic that is. Rashee Rice, so they have an early bye. The Chiefs, they got a bye week this upcoming weekend. Mm-hmm. He could be back by week 6. So they might not really be without him for an extended period of time. Tyreek Hill does feel like an option for them, but we also don't even know what Tyreek Hill is at this stage. Because remember, he said something over the offseason about how the recovery didn't go smoothly and he didn't have a lot of the... He didn't have anywhere near the same speed. Now, he's still faster than most people, but him not having some of the same speed, that would be like you trying to pitch yourself for a radio job and saying, I've lost my voice. I'm like, well, we're not going to have you do a typewriter here. So, you know.
1: Yeah.
2: So that's the Rashee Rice thing is though somewhat positive for Kansas City. Packers got bad news. Edgerton Cooper towards Achilles. Done for the year.
1: Oliver, how do you feel about Edgerton Cooper being done for the year? You know, Edgerton Cooper should be a Commander. I get mad anytime he's brought up. We wasted 3 second-round picks on three dudes that don't help us currently. And Edgerton Cooper could damn sure be a Commander. Well, but he's not.
3: He's right now. So good. He is so good, and it's so sad, and we're so sad.
1: Yeah, and it's sad team, great player. Yeah, I wish we had Edgerton Cooper. I'll be honest.
3: He's my favorite player on the defense by far. I love that man. So I'm it's just bad.
1: I feel like Packers fans across the country should feel that way. He's really, really good. Like, I'm not trying to gas him up.
3: I can't name outside of Fred Warner. I can't name a better inside linebacker.
1: It's legit. What are you talking about?
2: Sonny Styles.
1: That's
2: the reigning NFC Defensive Player of the Week.
1: The reigning defending.
2: He's not going to win it again this weekend, unfortunately. Yeah. All right, so we have now we have what I'm going to call mid-news. It's not great news. It's not bad news.
1: Okay.
2: Saquon Barkley, week to week with a hamstring situation. Ugh. Now, that's mid because he could be back soon, but you're not dumb. I'm not dumb. We got a smart listening audience. They're not dumb. A hamstring injury for a running back that's as old as Saquon Barkley is never a great sign.
1: No.
2: Those injuries, we don't know how long hamstrings suck.
1: And we don't know how long he's going to be out. And if you saw the play, he immediately pulled up for it. So I don't know the severity of the grade of the strain, but doesn't seem like it's good. We were just giving you the numbers on how bad Philadelphia has been offensively. Part of that is because they haven't been able to get Saquon Barkley going. They got him going against Chicago, but then stopped going to the well. Didn't make a whole lot of sense.
2: He has not been the same running back since Jason Kelce retired. There's some sort of correlation there. The anchor of the center spot. I think this Jason Kelce's already going to be a Hall of Famer, I think, at the center spot, but this like deepens the argument. So I mentioned Patrick Surtain. They got good news in Denver. He avoided significant injury. Now, he's still going to miss time with an ankle injury, lower body injury, but the MRI didn't show anything terrifying, so odds are a couple of weeks, maybe. But Patrick Surtain will be back this year for Denver, and just based off of the look on how their season is going, they're probably going to need him for a postseason run or an attempted postseason run in November and December. So that's a win for Denver.
1: They need a win right about now. Between them, talk about Denver and Philadelphia, so disappointing in terms of them just not being as good as I thought. There was a scenario as I'm going through doing predictions week where I'm like, could we see Broncos and Eagles in the Super Bowl? Is it possible? They both aren't even going to make the playoffs.
2: Denver still might. Philly, your guess is as good as mine. Not great news for your GOAT. Caleb Williams out. Yeah. Confirmed already. Ben Johnson told the former home of Black and Abdallah that Tyson Bagent is going to go this weekend, not Caleb Williams.
1: I think they're fine. He's coaching his ass off right now. He did this bit yesterday where he started Case Keenum, had him do like a ceremonial handoff, and then Tyson Bagent entered the game. So shout out to the mind games and chess games that Ben Johnson is playing. Best offensive mind in football. Kyle Manungai went Kanye crazy this past weekend. That offensive line moving people. The big thing for them that I really love right now in terms of Chicago, two consecutive weeks against Philadelphia last week and then on Sunday against the Jets. They're turning people over right now. Something they did last year really well. They look like they're specializing in it again this time around.
2: Good luck, Jordan Love. And then good news, great news, to send the crowd home happy. Mm-hmm. Jaden Daniels, the expectation is that he's going to be good to go this weekend against New York. That's the hope, at least. He practiced in the lead-up to the game against Indianapolis and London. Couldn't go. Well, it's him or Ethan Calliope-Manis at the moment. So it is going to be Jaden Daniels by hell or high water.
1: And that is your Westwood One Sports Night Injury Report. Appreciate it, guy, Denton Day. Tagging in for that. He's going to tag in on the other side of the break as well as our resident MLB insider, Oliver Popular. We're going to get you up to speed with the Major League Baseball postseason coming up here in the final hour of power. But first, we must get to your calls. I see you lining up. Give me your top overreaction from week number 4 of the NFL season. I'll recap Monday Night Football, take your overreaction calls, and recap the Major League Baseball postseason, all in the final hour of Power Next.
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0: Liddell Willingham, youngest in charge, getting you up to 3 a.m. Eastern time as we continue to recap an electric week number 4 in the National Football League. We'll get you up to speed on the Major League Baseball postseason as well. ALDS, two game twos went down tonight. We'll give you the result and what happened in those two games coming up here momentarily. If you're lined up on the phones, we're going to get to you here. 310-840-4910. We do it each and every Monday here on Westwood One Sports Night. Overreaction Monday, your top overreactions from week number 4 in the National Football League. I'm going to recap Monday Night Football as well, wrapping up week number 4 of the NFL season. Bijan Robinson with just a ridiculous performance, man. He's averaging 181 yards from scrimmage on Monday Night Football since he's entered the National Football League, and it's just feeling like Bijan is built for prime time. The thing that gets me excited about the Atlanta Falcons and why I think, you know, they have a legitimate shot here, I say it all the time, man. I love quarterback play. I love the evolution of the passing game in the NFL. It's great. I go by the youngest in charge, though, and I got some old school mentalities and old school, you know, philosophies and fundamentals when it comes to, you know, the National Football League. It's about offensive line and defensive line play in the NFL, just like it is at the collegiate level, just like it is at the high school level, just like it is at the little league level. If you got an offensive line and defensive line that can recreate the line of scrimmage, snap in and snap out, you're going to have success. The Atlanta Falcons are building that right now. Jeff Ulbrich, their defensive coordinator, known for sending pressure. I don't know who's coaching their D-line. They got a bunch of no-names in that front four, and they've wreaked havoc in the first month of the season. They're going to get James Pierce back coming up here in about a month or so. Atlanta gives up the fewest rush yards per game in the NFL, and then they're second in the NFL in rushing yards per game. You want to talk about two stats that tell the story of a football team. That is the case with the Atlanta Falcons. They are bigger, badder, nastier, and tougher than their counterparts within the NFC South. And I've been saying it all show long. For the past, really can go back almost a decade, right? Put that Tom Brady Bucks era to the side. Going back about the last decade, right? That NFC South winner, normally 7, 8, 9 win team, they host the playoff game, and it's kind of like a charity game. They play at like 4 o'clock on Saturday, the awful window that nobody wants to play in. And, you know, it's kind of how it goes in the NFC South. I think we are past those days. I think Atlanta, and I'm starting to lean in and buy the Panthers a little bit. Bryce Young's getting toe up. He's the most hit quarterback in the NFL through the first month of the season, and I don't know at his size if that's something that's sustainable. Rashid Walker, by the way, Denton Day, Rashid Walker, who's the starting left tackle for the Panthers. Remember Josh and Will were so geeked up when he got signed. Product of Waldorf, Maryland. He sucks. Just going to say it. He's giving up the most pressures in the NFL at the tackle spot. I like Carolina. I like Bryce. I just think the Falcons are the team in this division that really have a shot to maybe win a playoff game or two, man, based off of the style of football that they play week in and week out. Bijan Robinson, 59-yard run on the third play from scrimmage for the Atlanta Falcons, and he just dominated all night long. And Atlanta, since the return of Michael Penix, looked like one of the most formidable groups in the National Football League. Some numbers for you on Bijan this year. Second in the NFL in total rush yards. Number one in the NFL in rush yards after contact. Dead last in the NFL in rush yards before contact. What does that mean? If you're dead last in the NFL in yards before contact, means you're breaking some tackles. Bijan, very, very special. The Atlanta Falcons, I think, have the chance to be a pesky, frisky team in the landscape of the NFC. 310-840-4910 is the number. I want your top overreactions from week number 4 Here on the Overreaction Monday edition of Westwood One Sports Night. Roy is in Chicago wanting to check in. Roy, what's up, man?
1: L-Dub, the youngest in charge. What's up, baby?
0: What's going on, man? How you feeling?
1: Hey, top overreaction, but credit to you. I believe you picked the Minnesota Vikings to win the NFC North a couple of weeks ago. So
0: picked them to make it to the Super Bowl, baby. I took it that far.
1: Baby, they're 4-0. That's a top overreaction. Granted, I'm a Bears fan, 3-1. Bears, the Vikings barely beat the Bears, and they barely won yesterday. So all respects to you, my man, that you did pick them to go to the Super Bowl. That might be a top overreaction, but I still got mad love for you, big dog.
0: Hey, I appreciate you, man. Real quick, before we let you run, what did you make of the decision by Ben Johnson to start Case Keenum and pull him after a play?
1: Yeah, I guess it was kind of giving him his flowers, you know, a little bit there. And, yeah, I had no problem with it. The Bears played tough, nasty run gun.
0: I think he's got an ego about him, and I think it's going to help the Bears in the long run.
1: I hope so, and I hope it's not one of those egos where it gets in the way of an important decision and during an important game where you could have taken the points or you made the wrong call. But, right. No, I'm with you, L-Dub. I had no problem with that, kind of giving him his flowers. And on to Green Bay this week, and bear down, Chicago. Go Sox also. I can't go Sox, man. Hopefully
0: for
1: we close
0: sure.
1: them out on
0: we're
1: Wednesday.
0: We're going to talk about that Guardians-White Sox series coming up here in a second. Appreciate the call. Taking your calls on the top overreactions from week number 4 of the National Football League. Bills in PA. What's up, Bill?
2: You're the overreaction. You said the Eagles should have, you know, went for the field goal. They was already up 2 scores. They would have still ended up losing 24-23. I get paid.
0: Who knows if you? But how do you know you give up a touchdown in that 2 touchdowns if you kick the field goal? How do you just assume that you give up 2 touchdowns? I don't know, man. And then when you get real quick in that scenario, right? If they would have kicked the field goal, guess what they would have had the chance to do at the end of regulation? Instead of going for a touchdown, all they would have needed was a field goal to win. So they should have took the points.
2: Yeah, well, it's difference in numbers, that's all.
0: For sure.
2: All right, have a good night.
0: Hey, appreciate you, man. 310-840-4910. I mean, going back to Nick Sirianni's decision there, I just gave you my thoughts on it. You take the points in that situation, Eagles fans. You put yourself up 13. They scored 2 touchdowns, yes. Let me just go back to the drive chart for Philadelphia at the end of regulation. Jalen Hurts throws a pick on the final play of regulation. They got the football starting at their own 27-yard line. He took a sack to start, so that was awful. All they had to do, though, was get in field goal range. Man, they had 1:05 to get in field goal range. You should have took the points. You would have given yourselves a better shot to win. Boneheaded decision, as far as I'm concerned, by Eagles head coach Nick Sirianni. 310-840-4910. Paul is in Baltimore wanting to chime in. What's up, Paul?
3: Hey, what's going on, man? How you doing?
0: Doing good. Appreciate you chiming in, man.
3: Great, great. Did I hear 2 commercial breaks ago that the Cleveland Browns are going to win the AFC North?
0: You heard it right here on an Overreaction Monday edition of Westwood One Sports Night, man. That's my top overreaction coming out of week 4.
3: I missed the overreaction part because there's a better chance that the Key Bridge is built this year than the Browns could possibly win the AFC North.
0: Brother, look at their next 3 games. Their next 3 games,
3: look
0: talking
3: at the
0: about the Cleveland
3: next,
0: Browns.
3: The entire schedule. I didn't mean to interrupt
0: at the Jets,
3: you. Sorry, sir.
0: At the Jets, home for the Ravens, who won't have Lamar Jackson because I expect him to miss 2 to 3 weeks. And then at Tennessee. So that's 3 winnable games. They would be 6-1. They'd be 6-1 if they won those 3 games. You think Lamar's playing this week?
3: I do not know that yet. But I don't think Snoop Humley is as bad as people would like to make him out to be. Of course, coming in the second half of a game when you didn't practice all week, you know, it's going to be tough to put up points that way. But
0: I think it is.
3: Zay Flowers is playing out of his mind.
0: For sure.
3: Roquan Smith's playing out of his mind. Kyle Hamilton's all over the field.
0: We got to replace Marlon Humphrey.
3: Maybe he needs to move to safety.
0: He can't tackle, bro. You put him to safety, y'all be screwed. I appreciate the call, man. I'm going to let you run. 310-840-4910. The Ravens are another interesting situation here. Oliver, if you got it ready, Ravens head coach Jesse Minter earlier today spoke about, you know, Lamar Jackson and his injury situation. We just got you up to speed on where things stand with Lamar Jackson. I feel like there's a lot of consternation around whether or not he's going to actually give it a go this weekend. The play that he left on Sunday against Tennessee, this is where I get frustrated when we had this conversation with Lamar. I feel like yearly people are waiting for the Lamar Jackson injury to happen because there's this narrative out there that he's injury prone, right? And I'll say this to Ravens fans that are beginning to maybe run out of patience with him missing regular season games year in and year out. Ravens fans that are running out of patience, this is what comes with having a quarterback that runs. And here's the thing. The play that Lamar got hurt on, somebody rolled on his ankle. Like, that could happen to anybody. So that's why, if I'm a Ravens fan, I'm not tripping. Lamar Jackson, y'all know how I feel about him. He gets some hardware. He's going to have a case that he's the greatest quarterback of all time. You can take that to the bank and deposit that. There's nothing he can't do on a football field. He just doesn't have the accolades in terms of postseason success that his counterparts do, which is why the conversation is what it is around him. Jesse Minter spoke earlier today. He speaks every Monday to the local media in Baltimore. He gave an update on Lamar Jackson's ankle. Here's what Jesse Minter had to say.
4: With a little bit of an ankle, we hope, you know, don't know enough about it right now, but we'll have to see where that's at. But again, thought Snoop came in and ran the operation in a way that allowed us to get the win, you know, which is most important. And so we'll see where that's at.
5: If he had to, could he have come back into the game?
4: Yeah, there were some talks about that. So I think, you know, hopefully it's in a good spot.
0: That was a big, big piece that kind of let me know, okay, it's not that bad. But then Mike Florio, Pro Football Talk, according to his sources, Lamar week to week. So when I hear week to week with an ankle, I assume that at least two games are going to get missed. We will see if Lamar is available for Baltimore. It shouldn't have any bearing on how Ravens fans feel about him. He's been awesome to start this year, and it sucks. It's super unfortunate that this happened. James is in Chicago wanting to check in. James, what's going on, man? Let's go to John in Tuscaloosa. What's up, John?
6: Hi, terrific show. Geno Smith, that's what set me off. From Jets to Giants to Seattle, he got better and better. Seattle, I've never seen him get sacked. Now he's back with the Jets.
0: He's
6: when the Johnsons, when the Johnsons bought the Jets, Bill Parcells were the coaches. Before the sun went down, they were gone. They left town. It took the Jet fans 2 or 3 years to realize that they were the worst owners in football. And then, according to some of the announcers, including yourselves, was that they were the best in all the sports. So, respectfully, mm-hmm. give it to us.
0: I appreciate the call. When you say give it to us, he means he wants a tongue lashing for his Jets. And look, I'm not here to do that. Actually, and I guess I got to whisper this. I'm actually one of the national pundits who were kind of high on the Jets this offseason. They got some adults in the room, including Geno Smith, who I think should be traded to the Minnesota Vikings to help their season out. But what do I know? Jets fans, that probably makes you roll your eyes and think, damn, we can't have anything that's nice. 310-840-4910 is the number. Benny is in Dallas. Benny, what you got for me, man? Here we go. Corbin Carroll's stand. Did you say Lamar is possibly the best quarterback in NFL history? You non-football knowing, late night radio listening, big-headed fools. Every time I say that, why does it get met with so much pushback? Why can't you? If he gets hardware, and I'm talking three, four, if Lamar Jackson gets the four Super Bowl titles, I'd call him the greatest quarterback ever. I would. I know that's going to rub some people the wrong way.
7: Can he get one first before we give him four?
0: Before we jumps to four? Yeah, no. If, but look, I said if now. If he gets to four.
7: Yeah, if it was a 6'7", I'd be in the NBA. But here I am at 5'10 and a half.
0: So, look, I feel like this is the year. I picked him to win the Super Bowl now. So I can say that I feel like this is the year that Lamar gets his first one. Got to stay healthy, though. What I hate about the Ravens, and I guess this is the truth with any force multiplier at the game's most important position, talking about quarterback, they have no shot when he's not on the field. And I know we're going to laugh and be, Snoop Huntley Pro Bowl. Man, Snoop Huntley's mid. Let me be honest with you. If Lamar can't play this weekend, Baltimore's not going to win. And they won't win, America, excuse me, till he returns back to the lineup. Straight up. 310-840-4910. Benny is in Dallas. What's up, Benny?
8: Hey, how you doing tonight, Lindell?
0: Doing good, man. Doing good.
8: I know it's hard to be the second caller on the radio when I'm on, but the second smartest guy. But anyway, look, you're one of these guys who refuse to see the elephant in the room. I heard your assessment of the 49ers last night. I listened to you intently, and the disrespect that you took, I mean, really, if these guys stay healthy and make it to the playoffs, they will win the Super Bowl. Undoubtedly, you must have forgotten that they played in two out of the last six Super Bowls. And we have two Pro Bowl-type defensive linemen that are out, and we still winning games. So I'm telling you now, I know you're a soothsayer, prognosticator of doom, but I'm telling you, if the 49ers going to the playoffs healthy, they can win it all.
0: I don't think you're wrong. I just think you're wrong in terms of them going into the postseason healthy. When's the last time they've gone into the postseason healthy, brother? We can't just expect something to happen that hasn't happened.
8: Yeah, it's been a minute or two, but I'm telling you, this year I think they're going to go into the playoffs healthy, and I think when they get there, they're going to win it all. And I'm going to call you back in week 15 and let you know just before the Super Bowl. You know what I mean? Hey, I'll buy you a hot dog because I'm going this year.
0: Hey, hopefully I see you there, man. I appreciate the call as always, Benny. 310-840-4910. It sucks being the second smartest guy on a sports talk radio call. I love his little tagline. Shout out to Benny in Dallas, man. Chris is in Maryland. What's up, Chris?
9: Hey, Lindell, man. Appreciate you. And you're actually the first host I've called in almost 20 years. I listened to, like, Zabin and Andy Poldy back in the day. So, like, I don't know if you remember those guys, but,
0: yeah,
9: like,
0: I grew up on
9: you,
0: those dudes, man.
9: Yeah, me too, man. But so I wanted to – I hope this is an overreaction, but I really think the Commander season is cooked, even with Jaden Daniels coming back. I just think that Adam Peters kind of set up Dan Quinn to fail ultimately in the long run by not addressing the center position, trusting Nick Allegretti, and now you're benching him for a sixth-round rookie that got blown up and Mariota got hurt as a result of that. So now you had to turn to Kalec Manis in a game that you had all the momentum until Mariota got out. So I just think this roster was flawed from all the years of Ron Rivera just not drafting well, not getting any talent, especially in the first round. AP needed to reload, and then you got Mikey Sanders-Still, who can't stay on the field because he's getting smoked. Sinnott is not getting on the field enough at all for second-round picks. Johnny Newton can't stay healthy. When he did, he didn't perform. Luke McCaffrey can't even get on. He's a healthy scratch every week so far, except for one. It's just like I just feel like this

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1: Nothing can happen for an in-season firing, right?
2: I mean, Josh Harris has shown he doesn't do a lot of in-season firings. That's just the nature of who he is. I think he can still point to injuries to be like, well, you know, it's really tough. At the end of the season, though, if they have another losing record, I mean, unless Jaden gets hurt again, which, please God, no. You know, give the tough battles to somebody else. I would like the weak ones from this point forward.
1: Indeed. Let's do this. 310-840-4910. We'll update you on the Major League Baseball postseason. My computer the last three nights has tried to update at this exact time, and it's very stupid. 310-840-4910. I'll get you an update on the Major League Baseball postseason and give you my Super Six Pack top six overreactions heading out of week number four. That is next here on Wesson One Sports Night.
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0: night. Here's Linnell Willingham.
1: You couldn't have killed the vibes of the show any better, Oliver. Thank you. Thank you for cutting it off abruptly, too.
2: I mean, that song is about killing.
1: It is. Killing careers. 310-840-4910, the number here on Westwood One Sports Night. It is a Overreaction Monday edition of the program. I do want to get you up to speed on the Major League Baseball postseason as well. Before we do that, let's do this. My top six overreactions from week four of the NFL season. Coming out of the first month, if I would have told you that the New York Giants are going to be 3-1 and atop the NFC East, you'd call me crazy. At least you're calling. My top overreaction, or one of my six overreactions, is that the Giants are going to win the NFC East. And that division is in a very, very interesting spot right now, and here's why. Including the Giants, all four teams within the landscape of the NFC East have a fatal flaw. I believe the Giants' fatal flaw is ultimately Jameis Winston, the fact that they're playing with a backup quarterback for the remainder of the season. Outside of that, though, I think the Giants got a pretty good mob, man. They have an identity and a brand of football in which they want to play, a style of football in which they want to play. And normally, right, when you're a new coach taking over a new team, you play it a little humble at the podium. You don't pop it at the rate that you should. Being 3-1 atop the NFC East, some new coaches wouldn't lean into that. They would say, oh, we got to take it one game at a time, and we haven't accomplished anything yet. John Harbaugh, leaning into the fact that the Giants are 3-1 and atop the NFC East after the first month of the season.
3: It's an opportunity. I mean, you know, the idea is to get the lead, extend the lead. You know, that's the idea in a game and during the season. So, you know, we're in good position for four games in, but it's only four games in. We have an opportunity. It gives us a great opportunity to go down there to Washington and try to play our best football game. And we can play so much better. We can play so much better. And that's what we'll be chasing.
1: I love it. Lean into it. Let's extend the lead, says John Harbaugh. They're going to have the opportunity to do so coming up here over the next several weeks. You don't think I'm crazy, but what if 3 weeks from now, as they get geared up to take on the Philadelphia Eagles on the road on November the 8th, what if the Giants are 6-1 at that point? Their next three games, Sunday at Washington, on the 18th, hosting the Saints, and then they're at Houston on October 25th. Those are three very, very winnable games. If the Giants get off to a 6-1 start, I would think that is what they need to ultimately win this NFC East. Just saying. All of these teams, though, in the division, I believe, have a fatal flaw. The Cowboys' fatal flaw is their defense. Philly's fatal flaw is their offense is god-awful at times. Washington's fatal flaw is the injury bug, and their defense sucks. The Giants' fatal flaw, I think they may be able to overcome it better than the other teams can. And their fatal flaw is the fact that they're playing with a backup quarterback. Number five, in terms of my top six overreactions from week number four of the NFL season, Drake May is back. America, the way that he played on Sunday against the Bills, I give him a hard time. I do want to give him some real deal credit, though. Back against the wall, everybody telling you, you know, how much you suck and how they don't believe in you. For you to go on the road in hostile territory and play the way that you did, not only did it have me believing in Drake May again, it may have put the Patriots back on the map. In the first three games of the season, Drake May, 195 passing yards per game, one touchdown to just six picks, and a QBR of 48. On Sunday at Buffalo, 269 yards passing through the air, three touchdowns, one pick. He also lost the fumble in this game, too. He's got to stop turning the ball over, or they're not going to win. Hopefully, fingers crossed, if you're a Pats fan, it's something he ultimately overcomes. But, man, the vibes are sky high right now in New England. And after a win like that against the leader in the division, it gives you the thought, it gives you the belief that despite the shaky start, all your goals still in front of you. Here's Mike Vrabel in the post-game locker room pumping up the Patriots after the big win in Buffalo.
4: I get a great view to watch you guys prepare. Okay, so all week when I tell you that you guys are the answer, okay, that we're back in a f-ing race, you are the answer.
5: Yes, sir.
4: Okay, I couldn't be more proud to be your f-ing coach, to compete, to fight. Okay, we are going to fight until they cut our f-ing hands off. Okay, I promise you, until they f-ing chop them off, we're going to f-ing fight, and we're going to f-ing swing.
1: I tried earlier to execute. I'll try again. Maybe if his hands actually got cut off, Diana Rossini would be employed right now. 310-840-4910 number.
2: I think it was more than just the hands. I haven't confirmed that, though.
1: But we have not confirmed. Still corroborating with our sources here on Westwood One Sports Night. Number four in my top six overreactions. The Vikings, if they're going to reach their potential, they must make a move at the quarterback position. Kyler Murray had his best statistical performance of the year on Sunday against the Miami Dolphins, but problem is Minnesota only mustered up 15 points. He's got to be better. I continue to believe that some of the fatal flaws that Kyler has that folks were warning me about this offseason in terms of his inability to play on schedule, his inability to play on time, we've seen him do it in spurts in his three games here with Minnesota, just not consistently. Their defense is the best in football. Brian Flores doing the best assistant coaching job of anybody in the NFL. If they don't figure it out offensively, though, it's going to be all for nothing. I don't think you waste a talented defense like this and a talented roster like this. If Kyler continues to stick the joint up, they got to go get another guy. In terms of who they could possibly get, I got three big names that would definitely send shockwaves across the National Football League. You know who's got a massive problem on their hands? The L.A. Chargers. They paid Justin Herbert all this money, and he sucks. How about getting off of that money, shipping him to QB rehab with Kevin O'Connell and the Vikings, and then the Vikings go to the Super Bowl and win it? C.J. Stroud and the Texans, 0-4. Stroud playing some of the best quarterback in the NFL. Why would the Texans do this? Because they don't want to pay him. Why would they not want to pay him? Because they're letting their personal feelings get in the way. Why would they do that? Because Nick Caserio's a child. They're 0-4. He's earned the money that he asked for this offseason. Remember, he was asking for north of $50 million per. He has played at that level through the first month of the season. The problem is that defense can't stop the common cold. And they may have gotten too simplistic. That was the beauty of their defense last year. They don't play a lot of coverages. They master the coverages that they play. It allows them to play super fast. Through the first month of the season, offensive coordinators have exploited the simplicity of the Houston Texans defense. Were they ever traded to Minnesota? Probably not. But if you're the Vikings, you can't leave a stone unturned in terms of trying to get better. That's a pretty big overreaction, I'd say. It gets spicier as you roll throughout the list. CeeDee Lamb, best wide receiver in the NFL. For him to do what he did to that Texans secondary yesterday, kudos to him. Second biggest overreaction coming out of week four. Brock Purdy, the league MVP. Best QBR in football. 11th in terms of passing yards. First in terms of passing touchdowns. And he's only got one pick. His relationship right now with Kyle Shanahan. I've never seen a play caller and a quarterback in lockstep more than those two dudes are. My only question with San Fran is when the competition ratchets up, how you going to act? And some people are going to say, well, they played Denver this weekend, Linnell. Yeah, but for a majority of that football game, there was no Patrick Surtain and there was no Riley Moss. And Brock Purdy didn't cook enough for me. I know I'm being nitpicky. Niners, I'm still in wait-and-see mode with you. My number one overreaction, though, coming out of week number four of the National Football League season, my number one overreaction, the Browns will have the AFC North locked up by Thanksgiving. Here are their games between now and Turkey Day. At the Jets, hosting the Ravens, at Tennessee, at Pittsburgh, at New Orleans. You host the Texans, you have a bye, and then you host the Raiders. Compare that to the other three teams in the division, and you'll pick up what I'm putting down. I love the vibes that Todd Monken has brought to this group. Their much maligned quarterback, Deshaun Watson, he spoke to the vibes that Todd Monken has brought to Berea, Ohio, earlier today. Take a listen.
6: Yeah, I mean, he believed in all of us. You know, coach is a player coach. So
5: you know, one thing he's going to instill in the locker room is that, you know, everyone, he wants everyone to play their best. He wants everyone to be at the top tier. He's going to bring it out. And, you know, for him to be able to, you know, trust me in these moments is major. But, you know, Coach Monk is awesome, man. I love playing for him, and he's going to always make sure that, you know, he try to bring the best out of each player.
1: You know, you can say that it's not that big of a deal. You can say that it doesn't matter. But, man, what the Cleveland Browns are an example of is when you got a change in leadership and you got a change at the top and you got a coach that's instilling confidence in everybody, a coach that takes a no-nonsense approach and comes from the old school, you can turn things around, man. I expect Cleveland to continue to play well throughout the course of the 2026 season. And Todd Monken may have a real case for NFL Coach of the Year by season's end. Let's do this now that I've given you my top six overreactions. We had two ALDS postseason games today. Chicago taking a commanding 2-0 series lead over the Cleveland Guardians. The one thing that's been fascinating about this Major League Baseball postseason is seeing how these different managers have had to maneuver their pitching staffs, trying to play chess, not checkers, when it comes to the rotation. It was a bullpen day today for Chicago. They got some really good stuff out of their arms. They were able to knock in four runs, so the bats were okay today. Just six hits as a team, so it was kind of a pitcher's duel on the evening. But Chicago taking a 2-0 series lead over the Guardians. The Guardians clearly the better team going into this series. Oliver, our Major League Baseball insider, why do you think Chicago's up 2-0 right now? And do you agree that Cleveland, you know, was the more talented group coming into this series?
6: So I think it's fair to say, one, Cleveland won the division, and the Chicago White Sox are in that division. So, yes, I think it's fair.
1: Yeah.
6: They're probably a better-built roster for October. They have a more sound starting rotation. They have guys for high-leverage situations in the bullpen. They just really struggled this year to have a consistent lineup. And Jose Ramirez, their best player, was in and out with injuries. They did some good stuff at the deadline, but Joe Adell, he had a triple tonight, but he struck out, I believe, six times through two games. He's just had it rough. And the White Sox are quite literally winning with the power of friendship, and they're just, like, I'm not even kidding. Have you seen the viral videos of Murakami in the clubhouse after games?
1: I have not. So those dudes just love each other.
6: Oh, it's good. Den, you know what I'm talking about, right, with Murakami? When during the champagne showers, because they in baseball they champagne shower after each like series victory or whatever.
1: Right.
6: So after they won the wild card, Murakami, he was having a good time and in a very good way. But yeah, the White Sox are just like a Cinderella team. They really are.
2: That dude has the time of his life when they win.
6: And just for context, the White Sox before this year had three straight 100 loss seasons.
1: Woo! That's what you love. That's what sports is about, man. The dead rising again, you know? I can relate to it. I'm a Commanders fan. Oliver, you
2: Lazarus.
1: Can't. Well, yeah.
2: He needed 300 lost seasons and the Pope. Well,
1: that's
6: it's true. They have the Pope on their side.
1: So, I don't want to ask a dumb question, but is Sister Jean at all involved in this?
6: Wrong sport. Not even close.
1: But they're both in Chicago, right?
2: I thought, is Sister Jean still alive?
6: She might have passed away.
1: She passed this past tournament, I think, unfortunately.
6: So Sister Jean was just loyal to Chicago when they made the Final Four.
1: There we go.
6: Like however many years ago. That crazy run they had, in, like I think it was 2018, the year Virginia won it.
1: It was so lit.
6: That was awesome.
1: The other ALDS game that we saw today, the Yankees fell 5-2 at the hands of the Tampa Bay Rays. The story the other night was how damn good Cam Schlittler was. Not the case tonight. Six hits, two runs given up in just 76 pitches. What did you make of his performance tonight, Oliver? And do you think this series is over?
6: So he was not sharp compared to what he normally is. He's probably going to win the Cy Young. He had one of the better, probably the best starting pitching outing of this entire postseason so far. It's really hard to pitch well when your team has three first inning errors. And it could have been four. Jazz almost missed a easy throw to second on a double play. Yeah, he almost botched it. And what's really upsetting is that against Boston, all those little things that have bitten New York in previous postseasons. I mean, the infamous inning against the Dodgers in the World Series when Judge missed a liner right to him, and then the throw to third base, that got botched by Volpe. You know, obviously no one covering first base with the bases loaded and two outs. It did. They looked like they figured that out against Boston. They were making plays. They had really nice two-out approaches. They didn't look like they were swinging for the fences the entire time.
1: Yeah.
6: That is just completely gone by the wayside on both sides of the ball. Like, it's really – you do not see big league teams, regardless of postseason or regular season, have four errors in a game. That's just so rare.
1: I can tell you what the conversation is on one of our affiliates up in New York. Aaron Boone falls on the sword when you talk about the lack of – or the consistent mental errors made defensively by this group. Is that fair to say, or do you put onus on the players in a situation like
6: that? So I'm glad you said that, because there was one instance when I was just in disbelief that someone from the Yankees didn't say something before it happened. I don't think Aaron Boone is a bad manager. I think he gets way too much criticism. I think he can only do so much. It's a pretty badly kept – like, the Yankees really utilize their guys up top in the front office to make decisions, and, you know, Boone is kind of handcuffed. At least that's how it looks like from the outside.
1: He's just a figurehead.
6: Yes. Yeah. I mean, he does a lot for them, but just on the outside looking in, you can just – they're very heavily analytically in their fundamentals and how they believe the game should be played. But there was one play, fifth inning, I believe it was still tied, and even bases were either loaded or runners at second and third, nobody out. And in that situation, tie game in the playoffs, your infield, probably going to play in. Jazz Chisholm gets a ball hit to him softly. Cam Schlittler does his job, gets weak contact.
1: Yeah.
6: Jazz Chisholm is not playing in. He cannot make the throw to home, and he has to go to first for the out, and the run that takes the lead for Tampa Bay scores. How does no one in the Yankees dugout not see that? Scream time. How does Aaron Boone not see that? How does the infield coach not see that? How does the bench coach not see that? How does the catcher behind home plate, I believe it was Austin Wilson, how does he not see that? Like, that's just one of those things. You can't defend. That's just that you're going to lose to a team like Tampa Bay if you do stuff like that.
1: Lack of attention to detail seems to be the story here early on in this series. Real quick, we get Atlanta and the Dodgers tonight, game three of that series. Really gutsy win from Atlanta in the prior game. We were having a conversation off air. Not really an issue with the Dodgers, just give credit to Atlanta for just playing really strong baseball.
6: Yeah, they outplayed the Dodgers. That's all it was. Like, they won. They had better at bats. The Dodgers had, I don't want to say bad pitching, because 3 runs over 9 innings, you will take that every day. The Braves have only scored 3 runs a game through 18 innings. They have not been lighting the world on fire. Like, the Dodgers run prevention wise have been great. They just did not, like, none of their pitchers were really sharp for the most part. Snell didn't even make it through 4, although he only gave up the 1 run. Sasaki got into a huge jam late in the game because of lack of command. I think the Dodgers at one point had 7 walks or used 7 pitchers, which is...
1: That's not good. I even know that.
6: And the other team was the team using the opener. So that just gives you a... And by the way, Ray Kerr, have you heard about this guy, Leno?
1: I have not heard about Ray Kerr.
6: He was the lefty game 3 against the Phillies who threw the 3 scoreless innings.
1: Okay.
6: Have you heard his story? I don't know if you have. And for people who haven't, Ray Kerr, they should build him a statue if Atlanta wins this series. This guy went to junior college... Had no 4-year school offers, quit,
1: really?
6: Took a job at 7-Eleven, said, I'll give it one more shot, goes back. He had a small school offer, but decided, I'm going to see if I can play in a summer league in Alaska to get people to notice him, of all places. He gets signed by, I believe it was Seattle, and with every passing year, I believe he said he made it up a level. And he then... 5 or 6 years later, I guess, he was traded to the Padres, debuted with the Padres, then traded to the Braves. But his story is unbelievable.
1: That's what sports is about. I say it all the time. Don't let your circumstances dictate your work ethic. Game 3 of the NLDS coming up tonight from Hotlanta. We put the show to bed each and every night here on Westwood One Sports Night. What you got for us tonight, down the day?
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1: Oh, man.
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0: The U.S. men's national team takes the pitch tomorrow, and it's hard to call this one a friendly. 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

0: Tonight, one final segment to go as we put the show to bed and wrap it up the same way each and every night. I got Ed and Day going to tell us something to make sure we get a good night's sleep.
1: So over the weekend, out and about, right before the college football games started, wifey and I are out going to a store. I'm not going to say the store. They could sponsor us. But she goes into the store real quick. She walks back out to the car. She's like, is it weird that X store is starting to put out Christmas decorations? And I'm like, all right, like, what day is it? I didn't know what day it was. I don't just have, I'm not a calendar.
0: Not a calendar wrist, guy.
1: But I'm not a calendar. Like, it was October 3rd. It is kind of weird. I feel like you got to wait as a store to put the Christmas decorations out until after Halloween. Because, like, how many kids don't have their own Halloween costume yet?
0: Well, that's true, right. I'm sure most kids out there don't have a Halloween costume at this point. But, so this is where, what store we're talking about is pretty... it's pretty significant, low-key, because I'm thinking, like, well, if it's a certain sort of store...
1: It's a very big. It's a very big department store.
0: Oh, okay,
1: the and mascot has a dog with a ring around its eye.
0: Is that dog hard to see?
1: And would no, not that kind of ring.
0: He's not blind. That I actually took that a step too far.
1: No, Target is the store.
0: I knew that. Yeah. Once you said
1: Target, it's white woman heaven. My wife loves Target.
0: Hopefully, this show is sports heaven. We're back with you later on tonight for a Tell the Truth Tuesday here on What's the One Sport.
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0: The Drake Toll Show on Westwood One Sports, the Westwood One Sports app. Drake Toll with you from the Savannah Bananas organization. Locked on Big 12 and right here on Westwood One Sports. He's Pete Souza, the co-host. Laura Jimenez runs the board. Addie Bates produces, and the Saints lose the football game. He'll win the Saints. Go, Mark.
1: That was tough.
0: Man, Pete, not good. Really, really not good. It's like kicking an elderly person in the face. It's like punching a puppy. I mean, it's all things bad. You stole the lollipop from the kid last night, pregame. You know, I was glued. This is as glued as I've been to an ESPN broadcast that Pete Souza is not calling. In years, I wanted to make sure that I had Monday Night Football, I had Monday Night Countdown on, and then Monday Night Football on at 8 o'clock specifically to watch the pomp and circumstance, to see the way that ESPN covered this. And you could tell from at home, I thought ESPN did an excellent job, aside from one thing that I'll use that as a tease. I thought ESPN did an excellent job bringing you to New Orleans and giving you the pulse of the city and showing you Steve Gleason pregame, showing you Drew Brees. And you felt like, wow, there must be magic in that building tonight. There wasn't that much magic at all. The Falcons roll over the Saints last night, 45-24. Now, I don't want to dilute. I can't take away from what last night must have meant to the folks in the building and meant to the city of New Orleans. But Atlanta walked in, and with the world rooting against them, played absolute spoiler. The Falcons were a machine. The Saints are now 1-3. This was, I'm going to use the D word, disaster for the New Orleans Saints.
1: It felt like, we had talked yesterday about how I really liked the Falcons' ability to run the football and against the Saints and their inability to stop a nosebleed. I was like, this could be an issue, right? And I didn't think it would be this big an issue. And I didn't think that Atlanta would be able to get off a first punch like that. It was almost a juxtaposition where you look back to 20 years ago and in a much different setting, and on a play that meant much more, the Steve Gleason block punt, right? Like a shotgun blast heard throughout the Superdome. And that carried the Saints to that huge, I think the final score was 20-3 win over the Falcons on that Monday night game, right? We're back. The Superdome is here. Conversely, last night, when that Bijan Robinson 59-yard touchdown happened,
0: oh yeah,
1: on that first drive, it was a haymaker that the Saints really never seemed to recover from, and the Falcons used that almost as not only are we gonna, I mean, there's nothing worse as a football player when the opposition can control the line of scrimmage, but it's not just 3 yards in a cloud of dust. They're reeling off explosive plays. And that's what we saw from Bijan Robinson again last night. Another huge performance, 145 yards rushing, coming off of 194 against Green Bay. He's been a house of fire, and you got to credit the Falcons and their ability to use Michael Penix under center. I think that was the biggest thing I've noticed over the past few weeks. Michael Penix has never really gone out of anything other than shotgun, and by putting him under center, they have obviously a run-oriented look. And last night with the Saints not having their two linebackers, the guy Ellis and Granderson, those two dudes that honestly Matthew Paris from the Picayune told us yesterday when he joined us, a beat writer for the Saints, hey, this is going to be an issue for a team that already has problems stopping the run. And the absence of those two guys, I felt like, kind of took away from the Saints' ability to stop the run at all. And of course they were left vulnerable because they had so many guys creeping towards the line of scrimmage. It was a perfect recipe for the Falcons, but I feel like more than anything else last night, we discovered who the Falcons are. Like, one game, okay. And honestly, we need to see more of this, right? But for the second straight game, they have dominated the line of scrimmage and blown a team out on the road in a night game in prime time, like where they were underdogs in both games. You start to wonder, Drake, honestly, like, is the NFC South now a division where, well, it's not just going to be a playoff entry. Like, can one of these teams, like the Panthers we saw on Sunday or the Falcons who we saw last night, can they actually make some noise in the playoffs?
0: At 2-2 right now for Atlanta, I'm not ready to sign off on that. They got Baltimore, Chicago, San Francisco coming up. Those might all three be losses, right? We saw them lose Carolina 34-3 2 weeks ago. And
1: totally
0: I know
1: different team.
0: They got Michael Penix Jr. back. That's the difference. They got Michael Penix Jr. comes back in the fold, and then you dominate at Green Bay, and you dominate at New Orleans. I don't think I'm ready to watch a team dominate Green Bay and New Orleans and sign off on them being not just a playoff team in a hapless NFC South, but also a contender in the NFC. I can't do that yet.
1: That's fair enough. Fair enough. But I think also, too, we may be surprised at what the NFC South has in store for us as the season continues to develop. Like, Atlanta is really on to something here. And there's no two ways about it. Like, you saw the same exact blueprint executed to perfection two games straight. Like, they haven't discovered a way to score. They haven't discovered a way to stop the opposition. They discovered an identity, right? And, like, that is even like the Tua idea wasn't a bad idea, because he's an accurate passer, and Stefanski was like, he can run our offense. I like this guy.
0: He's a free quarterback. You don't have to pay for him.
1: He was also free, yeah. But once you saw that defenses were not respecting either he or who's our boy that started the first game? Cooper Rush.
0: Cooper Rush. Jack Strand. Yeah,
1: Jack Straw. Right. Yeah, you know, from Wichita. That guy was really good. So I think the inability to respect those guys and their arm allowed defenses to sort of really shut down Bijan, because they could play like a quarter of the field. And I think Michael Penix has really got these teams worried about him going, you know, popping the top, because he's got an electric arm. And it's something that we've seen these teams being forced to respect. Like, even Drake London early in the game, like an 18, 20 yard gain, right away, they were minimized or compromised, I should say, the Saints defense, because it's like, okay, second play of the game, 20 yard gain to Drake Toll, the other Drake, and you know, but a huge game that neutralizes the defense and keeps them on their heels, and now we hit you with Bijan, and now it's 7-0, and it's on.
0: This is my favorite brand of football, and I won't go into the overreaction category yet. I like that you are the overreaction guy today. This is different. This is new for me. I won't go.
1: I have a pretty good feeling about this. I really do.
0: I've sold the Falcons all offseason. The first 2 weeks, I was a genius, and now the Falcons are 2-2. I'm not going to come off the soapbox yet where I still don't believe in the Atlanta Falcons. And the Saints picked up 24 points last night, too. I thought the Falcons defense still had something a little bit that I wanted back. Now, Tyler Shuck has proven, and Troy Aikman kept mentioning he's 27 years old. And they kept talking about his 7 years of college football on the ESPN broadcast last night. But Tyler Shuck's a good passer, and the Saints are going to be fine in the NFC South. I 1-3, I still think New Orleans can be a 9 or 10 win football team.
1: I don't know about that. Well, we can talk more about that, but I don't know about that.
0: Well, I mean, when we talk about the Atlanta rushing attack, we're talking about Bijan Robinson, who might be the best running back in the National Football League. Like,
1: you can't tell me those two things, though. You can't tell me that the Falcons aren't like a juggernaut in a way offensively, because they'd better be, the way the Saints were exposed last night trying to stop them.
0: Sure. I mean, yes, or this is an anomaly and an outlier. You know, I don't know.
1: Which happens,
0: right, which is more where I'm leaning on this. That said, Bijan Robinson is maybe the best running back in the National Football League, and you flexed that last night. Oh, by the way, give credit, too, to Brian Robinson Jr., his second-in-command running back, who had 14 carries, 62 yards, and 3 touchdowns himself. Like, the complementary football the Falcons can play with the running backs is some of the best in the NFL. Michael Penix Jr., quarterback. Here's the credit I was trying to give the Falcons there, and I derailed myself. What I love about this game plan, what I love about this, it's my favorite brand of football, is you throw the ball 20 or less times, and you just run the damn ball. I love it.
1: Yeah,
0: it's what Indiana did last year with expertise with Fernando Mendoza, is throw the ball 17 times. Fernando finishes 14 for 17. We ran the ball for 286. Fernando threw the ball for 212. And we won the game 45-14. I love that. It's my favorite break. Just don't throw the ball. What is the adage? You know, when you throw the ball, only bad things can happen.
1: Yeah, two of the three things that can happen are bad. Yeah.
0: Right.
1: And I agree with you. And I almost will make a comparison. I'll take it to, you know, Drake and I do a lot of work covering the Big 12. And at Big 12 Media Days, I sat with Iowa State's head coach, Jimmy Rogers. And the one thing he said that jumped out to me, he was like, "We are strong in the trenches. Like, that's how I want to build teams. We are strong up front on offense and defense." And right away, Drake, I thought, oh, these dudes are going to be better than I thought they were, right? Yeah. Like, if you're strong in the trenches, you're forced to be reckoned with. You're going to be in almost every single game, right, if you can run the ball a little bit. And the Falcons last night during the broadcast, and shame on me for not really wrapping my arms around this earlier, you kept hearing about how that they were like a herd of buffalo, right? Or like that's what Troy Aikman was calling them. Like their offensive line is so strong. And I think Kevin Stefanski really more so inherited that with his offensive coordinator, Tommy Rees. But boy, they look pretty good using it, right? That offensive line. And they are just going downhill now these past 2 weeks. And in the trenches, I think that's where Atlanta really gives themselves an advantage going forward, especially if you, as you get into, you know, some of the colder months, right? And you look at that road schedule and you're able to give the ball to Bijan Robinson, whether it's 7 yards in a cloud of dust or 70 yards for an explosive, like that is a potent attack. And that's an attack that keeps the other offense off the field. To what you said, man, it is a hell of a recipe.
0: Yeah, and Michael Penix Jr. is another massive, and you mentioned that off the rip, not just the offensive line and the way the trenches looked last night for Atlanta, but Michael Penix Jr. That's the first thing that Bijan Robinson brought up when he talked about, I mean, he honored God and said, you know, praise God, this wins for him. And then the next word out of his mouth was Michael Penix Jr. Here is Bijan Robinson on how Michael Penix Jr. at quarterback is the reason Atlanta can go.
2: He's opened it a lot. just in the run game, you can't really put eight in the box. And then in the pass game, like whatever we're calling, you just don't know if we're going to run or pass. And that's how we want to do it. That's how we want to complement it. And that's how we play complementary football so we can score these touchdowns. But with Mike coming in and creating that deep threat for himself is great for this offense.
0: Pete, that's where you might be spot on here, is because 3 weeks ago, Bijan Robinson wasn't saying that about Cooper Rush or Jack Strand. We weren't having these conversations about the possibility of Tua Tagovailoa starting at quarterback for the Falcons. But with Michael Penix Jr. out there, Bijan Robinson saying, you have got to respect the pass. Now, Michael Penix Jr. is paper mache. He's a cardboard cut out of what a human being is supposed to be.
1: And,
0: so
1: and by the way,
0: this
1: that's an issue. That could be an issue. Like two weeks, clean bill of health, excellent work, but keep an eye on that, man.
0: Only took one sack last night and didn't get hurt after the sack, which is good. But Atlanta with Michael Penix Jr., Bijan Robinson probably knows more about football than I do. I'm riding that in a battle. It seems like with Michael Penix Jr., that's where the run game is open up. Bijan Robinson has more options. Brian Robinson Jr. can be the punch-it-in guy. The Falcons scored 45 points in a road game against a divisional opponent last night. I mean, maybe you're onto something here, Pete. Maybe there is longevity to this for Atlanta.
1: I think there could be. I really believe, again, it's more about an identity than discovering success. Like, this is something you can really, really ride with. So many times over the course of football history, I'm reading this book about Joe Gibbs, listening to it. But it talks about early in his career when he had the hogs for the Washington, at that point called Redskins. And he found himself, you know, flirting with the passing game. And he had coached under Don Coryell and Air Coryell at San Diego State, right, where the passing game was just being innovated day by day. And it really left quite an imprint on all of football. But when he got with the Redskins, he had a huge offensive line, and he had John Riggins. And even in the Super Bowl, where they beat the Dolphins in Super Bowl 17, they got down like 14-3, and he told his team, like, okay, we're done with that. We're going to establish the line of scrimmage, and we're going to run the ball down their throat. And that they won the Super Bowl, you know, coming back to win, basically on the shoulders of a big John Riggins, right? The Diesel, they used to call him. I think he ran for like 123 yards. And that is like been the ultimate blueprint that has aged awfully well in football, right? College football, pro football. If you can run the ball with consistency and you can, and here's a big one, Drake, if you can stay patient and get your ego out of the way as an offensive coordinator or an innovative offensive head coach, you can have great success. But you've got to stay out of your own way because you've got to stay patient to develop the run.
0: The Atlanta Falcons were sharp last night, but on the other side, Cam Jordan of the New Orleans Saints, he's the longest tenured Saint and one of the longest tenured players in the NFL, he tweeted 4 hours ago, to lose like that, to them, gut punch. Sorry, New Orleans, hope to be more, 24-hour rule is dead, wake the hell up, get better now. Are the Saints officially done in the NFC South, or is that a gross overreaction? This is the Drake Toll Show. Westwood One.
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1: To just sit and put their entire attention into Monday Night Football last night would have been driven to emotion based on how ESPN presented the game. Obviously brought to you by DraftKings, by the way. And right now, if you use promo code Drake on, I could not believe it. I could not. Pete, and look, I get it. I understand. Everybody's got to pay the bills. We all got to do it. But it brought me back to this nostalgia of 2006 in the National Football League and the emotion with which Mike Tirico was on the desk last night with Scott Van Pelt. And for NBC and ESPN to cross, and you've got all this, you've got all of this released emotion based on Steve Gleason and the Saints and Katrina, and the storylines abound right into top three player touchdown props tonight that you can bet right now. It's like, oh man. And maybe this is less an ESPN thing and more just sports in general and sports betting in general, and the way that it's just, God bless America. Last night had every opportunity to be this emotional crescendo and be another great episode of the NFL soap opera. And then it kind of just stunk. After we honored Steve Gleason, the second the ball kicked off, everything just fell apart for New Orleans. And that was incredibly disappointing for yours truly.
2: Well, and the gambling thing, it has found its way into every nook and cranny of our viewing experience now, especially in football season, right? Like it continues to grow more and more. The tentacles continue to spread because there's more money there. And I get it. Like it's always been that way, and it's capitalism and right? As I like to say, like it's all that stuff. Truth be told, you kind of deteriorate the product. Like when I'm watching these games, and my wife mentioned it to me on Sunday Night Football. She's like, "Gosh, the gambling is everywhere. It's just permeated." Yeah, yeah. Through every single broadcast, and even like on the NBC pregame show, which it seems like they finally found some footing with Mike Tomlin and Maria Taylor doing most of their stuff alone, which is actually good television. But then you've got Steve Kornicki telling you, like, two guys who, he's giving you their prop bets. I'm like, I don't want to see this. Like, one, it's not information that I care about. Two, it's so obviously being crowbarred into my entertainment. It almost needs to go back and crawl into the hole it was before, where we all did it over there and we didn't have to see it in the light. There's something tough about seeing it in the light. And I agree with you, Drake. That did kind of cut into that moment last night. And then I do want to say, around all the celebration, Steve Gleason and the Saints, I was amazed. Like, boy, these players, we asked them to shift gears so fast. That last thing where the entire Superdome is chanting "Who dat?" and Steve Gleason is right there with his son in the middle of the Superdome. And if you're just joining us, Steve Gleason, stricken with ALS, a member of the Saints in 2026 when he had that incredible block punt in their return to the Superdome. It's a tough scene, right? Just seeing anybody physically like that who was like a superhero before. And it was emotional, and then all of a sudden, it's like, okay, wheel Steve to the sideline, and we're kicking off right now.
1: Oh, yeah.
2: I was like, wow.
1: Instantly. Yeah.
2: Yeah. That was quite the gear shift, I thought.
1: Yeah, we came back from break, and we were ready to roll. I was like, yeah. Oh, whoa, I'm not ready. I don't know. Hold that. The players are ready. How is anybody ready to do this? And it goes again into the storytelling, the emotion of last night. And man, maybe 40 years ago it was cigarette commercials. Like
2: I was thinking the same thing, or alcohol.
1: Right.
2: Sure.
1: Where yeah. Sunday Night Football comes on and they're like, Marlboro Red, look like a man. It's like, all right, it's kind of cool. Like that's the difference in Bijan Robinson 2-touchdown prop versus Marlboro Red. Is one of them looks incredibly badass and the other one's just a Bijan Robinson touchdown prop. It's
2: like 100%, dude. Yes. Like you're close to Atlanta now. Like Deion Sanders running into the end zone at Fulton County Stadium and you see like the huge Marlboro spread like in the end zone. It's like, that's pretty cool.
1: You know, right. Like, yeah. Which we at Westwood One Sports do not condone.
2: Absolutely not.
1: No matter how cool it might look, it's yeah. not cool at all, obviously. Addie Bates, mom from New Orleans here, and Addie Bates herself, notably from New Orleans, if you listen to Pete.

0: Susie yesterday.
1: I was cracking myself up yesterday, just replaying that. Yesterday, if you guys didn't listen, Addie's from Austin. But she's got ties to New Orleans and Louisiana. And I mentioned when we were talking to Mike Press, I said, yeah, Addie's, you know, famously from New Orleans. She knows better than anybody.
0: It was just to be close enough, which I'd love to get into how the Saints played the first half versus the second half. Chris Olave, there's still hope for the Saints. But before that, the presentation last night, did you feel like New Orleans was honored? Was this a love story to the city?
2: Oh, my goodness. I was with my uncle last night, and he's my mom's brother, so obviously he's also from New Orleans. And we were just talking about we should be there because that is what the city is all about. Before the game, they had a second line. It was gorgeous. They had all sorts of stuff. They had Drew Brees on a little float. I loved it. That is what the city is about. And to have Irma Thomas, who also sang the national anthem in 2006 when they had that game, she is a New Orleans legend. Now, back in that game, they also had Alan Toussaint on piano. He's no longer with us. So they had a 16-year-old kid come out. That is the heart of New Orleans. You saw those fans in the stands. That is what it's all about. New Orleans Saints means so much to that city. It means more than probably... And you know, you could say that about every city. You go, oh, the Cowboys mean a lot to Dallas. No, the Saints saved that city. The Saints saved that city 20 years ago after that hurricane. And I mean, I can, from firsthand experience, I had over 40 family members coming to Austin, Texas when that happened. And they go back in that game. They can still tell you about it. I had friends and family who were at that game 20 years ago. And so the presentation was fantastic. It was up to the game, up to the start of the game, it was fantastic. The presentation on the field after the fact was a gut punch.
1: Let me ask you this, Addie. If you were a Saints player,
2: I am.
1: Drake, you too, like, how would you feel this morning? This has got to be way worse than your everyday loss.
2: This is maybe an exaggeration if you don't understand this. This is going to feel like it's worse than losing the Super Bowl. Like, you're losing against your number one rival in the Dirty Birds, the Falcons. You're losing to them on this anniversary back at home in primetime football, and the way you lost, it wasn't like this was a close game. It wasn't like the other two losses versus the Lions and versus the Raiders were like, okay, well, maybe it could have gone either way. No, they were blown out the first play of the game. They lost. And so that's embarrassing. I hope they're thinking about this. They need to look in the mirror and really yell at themselves. That's what I would do.
0: Yeah, I mean, to answer your question, Pete, Cam Jordan tweeted it. I read it a second ago. To lose like that to them, gut punch. Sorry, New Orleans. Hope to be more. 24-hour rule is dead. Wake the hell up. Get better now. We also have audio. Here's what Tyler Shuck, the starting quarterback, said last night about how he loves New Orleans and this sucks. And Shuck was spot on. Kellen Moore said the same thing. And we can break this down into first half versus second half, by the way, where the New Orleans Saints were Tyler Shuck, 139 passing yards, 12 for 19. Things clicked. Chris Olave was dominant as well in the first half of this football game. And, Pete, I think the one glaring issue that remains for the New Orleans Saints is the run game. Alvin Kamara, great. It's awesome. Love the name. He represents a lot of what New Orleans is. He's not an RB1 in the National Football League in 2026. They're going to need more than that if they want to win the rest of this year.
1: Well, they're going to need Alvin Kamara to help them establish the running game, but they're also going to need to get off to better starts. That is a huge issue for the Saints right now. Out of the gate, they're constantly getting punched in the face. They're constantly having to come back. They're having to scramble. And that is going to be a huge issue for this team, because if you get down, Rob Ryan's defense can be exposed through running the football. If you can get a lead on the Saints and you can run a little bit, that's troublesome.
0: It looked a lot like Rob Ryan's defense last night. That's for sure.
1: It absolutely did. I mean, that's what it felt like.
0: Yeah.
1: And I got to tell you that it's an issue for the Saints. Like, they have to figure out a way to get out of the gate quicker, and they have to find a way to establish tempo quicker. Otherwise, this could be a really long season for them, because Kellen Moore said himself after the game, hey, look, I did a really bad job of preparing our football team. Like, he's owning that. Now, I don't understand. Part of it, too, Drake, and we mentioned this yesterday, is it a situation where there is so much, I mean, we kind of called our shot, right? Like, the emotion of that game in 2026 was so special, and that tidal wave, right, just crashed through the Superdome, and the Saints were able to ride that, along with their skill set, right, and preparation and talent, to an overwhelming victory against the Saints. Last night, I feel like that emotion, like we said before, maybe took a little bit out of the Saints. The lead up to the game, the excitement, and all of a sudden, like, it's like, oh yeah, you actually have to play this game now. You have to execute. You have to go out and do all the little things right. And you're down two linebackers and your star running back, or your number one running back. Like, that's troublesome. And Tyler Shuck has shown us he can make the throws, right? But can he do it consistently? They still don't know what they have at quarterback, dude. Like, they still don't, they still don't know. It's not like Tyler Shuck is the answer.
0: Right. I mean, he's third in the NFL in passing yards right now, though. So I give a lot of credit to Shuck. And Aikman said it pregame. Aikman said they've been waiting for the second coming ever since Drew Brees retired in 2020. And Aikman said he believed that Shuck was that guy, that the Saints had found their guy. And last night, I don't think Shuck was the problem. Again, it's the fact that there's no running back. There's no threat for New Orleans to run the football. And as you mentioned, Kellen Moore, the former offensive coordinator of the Dallas Cowboys and the Philadelphia Eagles, this touted name at OC, has come into New Orleans and left a lot to be desired. Kellen, they showed a stat last night on ESPN, his 16th game trailing by double digits. That's the most in the NFL since 2025 when Kellen Moore got to the Saints. Kellen Moore spoke at the podium last night, and he said the same old same. Like, fans were in the comment section of his post-game press conference saying, I've heard enough, we continue to hear this, fire the coach. Here's Kellen Moore on the loss.
3: Yeah, obviously you're going to have mentors, but, you know, more importantly, our group has to come together and find those solutions together. And so, you know, I love this group. This group's going to rally together. It's a really disappointing night for everyone in that locker room. Everyone's disappointed, but, you know, these are opportunities for us to come together and find a solution and play better football and coach better football moving forward. And so, you know, we get an opportunity to take a certain path, and, you know, we can look back at this as a real growth opportunity, and that's what we got to focus on. We got to get better at it, though.
0: Five opportunities in there, Pete. We snuck in opportunity five times. You had the opportunity. It's gone. The game is over. 45-24 is the final score. The Saints lose to the Falcons. And Kellen Moore's post-game comments did not reinvigorate me into believing in the Saints for the rest of the year.
1: Well, and then you have what I touched on with the historically bad, like, Rob Ryan defense in the, like, 2012, 2013, 2014. You know, Brandon Staley is going to have to figure out a way to scheme, or maybe they add some personnel, but they've got to find a way to stop the run. I mean, because now it's to the point where you've been exposed, right? Like 100% exposed. You're one of the worst run defenses in America, in the NFL. And Brandon Staley, usually his defenses are, they're known for being aggressive, right? They're known for being like nosy at the line of scrimmage. And we have seen none of that over the course of at least the last two games. And, you know, that could be a huge issue for them going forward. Defensively, I don't know, like, what you do schematically, because I'm not the coach, but they've got to find a way to fix that run defense.
0: You're listening to Westwood One Sports and the Westwood One Sports app. At 45-24, the final score, the Falcons over the Saints in New Orleans last night. Your defensive player of the game yesterday, to me, Harold Perkins Jr. Remember that name? LSU legend, now plays for the Atlanta Falcons. 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Are we missing a possible contender in the NFC? Have the Green Bay Packers finally figured it out? 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

0: The Green Bay Packers. I had it nowhere in my notes at all whatsoever, period, point blank, to talk about the Green Bay Packers today, and that's okay. I don't dislike the Green Bay Packers. We talked about them quite a bit yesterday, actually, about how Jordan Love is a franchise quarterback and how the Packers would fire LaFleur before they got rid of Jordan Love. They would bring in a new head coach for their quarterback, and there are franchises that do that, right? Like, you wouldn't kick out Joe Burrow, you would kick out Zach Taylor 100%. In Cincinnati. Down in Jacksonville, they just decided to stick with Trevor Lawrence. Let's find a new coaching staff for Trevor Lawrence 2 years ago. And we had a caller, Eric in Green Bay, who called to talk the Packers because Drake never talks about them. You know what, Eric? I like the Packers. And if they did something, the day they do something, we will be the first ones on this show to talk about the Packers. But your first biggest loser of the day, if this is what you wanted, the Green Bay Packers. 17-14, they knocked off the 0-4 Tampa Bay Rays on Sunday. And Pete, let's toss Eric a bone because I like this guy. I like he had the gall to call in at 6:40 a.m. Green Bay, Jordan Love to Matt LaFleur. I'm not buying it. You buying it? You in on this? You out on this?
1: Is this me or Eric?
0: That's you, Pete. Eric,
1: I'm out. I'm so out. I told you guys this. Look, the Falcons have been a common thread here. We had mentioned that game Thursday night was going to be a real litmus test for the Packers, and I feel like it was. And Matt LaFleur didn't get fired. Nobody wants to see a guy get fired, but I thought if you want to talk consequences, that could have been D-Day for him the Friday after that game. It was not. And now we've got a resurgence. They come off a victory, and they've got an opportunity to really change the entire face of their season early on in the season if they can beat Chicago on Sunday. And that would be a huge victory for the Packers.
0: It is our biggest losers of the day. Sorry, Eric. We'll believe one of these days. The day that Micah Parsons plays, I'll believe in the Packers again.
1: If they beat the Bears, bottom line, I'll believe. But you got to show me a little something more first.
0: Without Caleb Williams?
1: The Bears are playing well. Yeah.
0: Counting or not counting Caleb Williams?
1: Yeah, it doesn't matter. The Bears are playing well. They've proven to be a force no matter who's a quarterback.
0: All right. It's Packers-Bears, 1 o'clock on Sunday. We'll see you there. Biggest losers of the day, the Philadelphia Eagles.
1: Man.
0: They will leave for London on Friday. So they're using their entire full practice week in Philadelphia. This is per Zach Berman. Nick Sirianni said the Eagles studied it, and he chose this for the team. Asked how jet lag would affect them, Sirianni said he doesn't want to get into specifics, but they, quote, felt like this is the best thing for our team, taking everything into account, jet lag included. The Eagles are going to leave, play their football game, and come right home the old Rams way.
1: Look, before we move forward, we got to take a step backwards, okay? And that's what we did as a society in Philadelphia. Right. I'm a Philadelphian. After the game on Sunday, I'm scrolling through my Twitter feed just like the rest of you guys, getting updated and caught up on stories around the NFL maybe I'd missed or wanted to see more of. And then I see a feature from the local CBS affiliate, and I saw the feature like it was a news story. Like it was a news article that I clicked on and then clicked on the video.
0: This is supposed to be journalistic, right?
1: Yeah. And this is what turns up. These are Eagles fans outside the link post-game. Laura, let's roll this sound.
2: Bill Gold, bad coaching again. Sirianni blew the game again for the unsmost times.
3: We could have been up 1 point, up 2 points. Nick Sirianni. I'm sorry, Nick Sirianni gotta go.
4: Nick ain't it. Nick is cute. He's angry. He can scream, but he doesn't make the team come out of halftime and be the team. What's happening at halftime? Are we eating meatball subs?
5: While some fans walked out saying they were going to sell their season tickets, others said they'll still bleed green during good times and really bad.
4: You know what? End of the day, go Birds.
1: Now, you've probably seen the video to this by now. I would hope the second guy, like, the intervention should be loading for his family.
0: I like the first guy who says the
1: He was literally stroking out on live television at one point. So, and those fans, as much as it's like a disgrace to see that in the people of your city, it is actually the truth. Like, the Eagles were awful on Sunday. They had a game
0: up 20-10.
1: But that's the thing, and you let it slip away. And by the way, you do have to bring up the fact that you don't have Lane Johnson, which I'll get to in a moment. You didn't Dickerson, another offensive lineman. You didn't have Devontae Smith. You didn't have Dallas Goedert, Zach Bond, Marcus Epps. Like, Saquon was out. There was a lot of holes on that Eagles roster, but you had the lead, right? And in the morning, when you wake up and you find out that Lane Johnson is not going to be able to play because of, you know, whatever he had going on, personal reasons, they're 18-30 without Johnson. Like, they are not good without that dude over the history of his career. And I compare it almost to when Barrett Robbins, like, didn't show up for the Super Bowl, or he did show up for the Raiders. He went to Tijuana, had a huge night, you know, was on a bender.
4: What?
1: Got back to the hotel in San Diego, and the Raiders were like, yeah, Bill Callahan, the head coach at the time, were like, you're not going to play in this Super Bowl. He was the center in charge of all their calls. The Buccaneers completely dominated the game, and they won going away. You could say Barrett Robbins was a huge part of that. Don't tell me that the offensive line doesn't matter, and it's not it's beyond like grit and strength and toughness. Like, these guys are bright. Landon Dickerson runs that offensive line. Without him, they were totally mismanaged, and it's a shame because you'd like to think Nick Sirianni, your Super Bowl winning coach, could figure that out. But I'm starting to really, I'm maybe late to the party, but I got to hold this guy accountable. I got to hold him accountable.
0: Pete, I have numbers. You ready?
1: Yeah.
0: The Rams had 26 first downs to the Eagles 12. The Eagles were 0-for-12 on third down.
1: You cannot win.
0: And you were outgained, if you're Philadelphia, 415-172. None of those are good, by the way.
1: No, and your star quarterback threw for under 100 yards and looked pedestrian
0: 68,
1: for the second straight
0: week. Oh, not man. Just under 100 yards. You're moving the goalpost a little bit there. 68 yards is that's worse than under 100 yards.
1: So they're going to London this week, and then next stop, the moon, if they lose there. Okay, let's just shoot them up there and start over with a new group.
0: Leave them in London. Leave them on the tarmac. Philadelphia loses to maybe the best team in the NFL 24-20 on Sunday, and Philadelphia fans are mad. It's our biggest losers of the day on the Drake Toll Show. C.J. Gardner-Johnson, you'll remember, we played a clip of him yesterday saying that the Patriots wide receiver, let's play a game here. Pete, no Googling. Who was the Patriots wide receiver who made the one-handed catch to win the game on Sunday?
1: Chisholm. The kid from Eastern Washington.
0: Good. First name?
1: I forget. Landon?
0: It was like Elphaba or E-before. It was something very interesting. Yeah. I don't know. It's like an Eastern Washington kid. All right, Chisholm. We'll see if we remember that name in 4 weeks, because C.J. Gardner-Johnson said that he is bad and will never do anything ever again. And then yesterday, Mike Vrabel, the head coach of the New England Patriots, who just knocked off C.J. Gardner-Johnson and the Bills, Mike Vrabel had this to say about C.J. Gardner-Johnson.
6: For a guy that's been on 8 teams in 4 years, I mean, I guess he knows the drill.
1: Yeah.
0: Mike Vrabel, that is.
1: Toll. I've been talking about this since the summertime. Like, that almost Mike Vrabel has lost his confidence, his swagger. He's not bowed up anymore, right? He's not the guy last year.
0: He's getting too much play over there, you know?
1: Well, and he's in the doghouse, right? I mean, he can barely walk inside his front door without getting a lecture now. That does a lot to a guy's self-esteem. So you look back now, a moment like that where he is being the face of the organization, he's being arrogant, he's being snide, he's taken up for his team. Oh, look out, folks. The Patriots might be to go back to the Super Bowl. And after that win, again, I feel like Drake May is 100% healthy. I think there was a little chicanery around his injury and the reporting of it. I think that the Patriots could be in good shape. And this interview right here tells me, because think about it. If you're still scared about like the whole Diana Russini stuff and all that garbage, you know, you kind of want to stay away from that, right? Like, you don't want to be out there giving other people a hard time. You're vulnerable. He doesn't care. I love it.
0: I'm so excited for the next time they give C.J. Gardner-Johnson a microphone, because he may have a little bit of firepower to come back at Mike Vrabel. Something that happened this offseason that C.J. Gardner-Johnson could use to throw back in Vrabel's face.
1: Whether it's courage or ignorance by Vrabel making that statement, I love it. He's a cowboy. He's back.
0: The door is open. Thank you, Mike. And our biggest winner of the day, Fernando Mendoza. This is a clip of Patrick Mahomes on Fernando, because, you know, Kirk Cousins is the current starter in Las Vegas, not Mendoza, the first overall pick. Pat, what do you think about that?
7: I mean, he's going to do a lot of great things for him. I mean, Kirk's a true pro, like a quarterback, and knows how to run the court of the room, the team, everything the right way, and he's going to do it the right way. And so you saw that today. I mean, for him, because he's coming off injury, too. I mean, he had a bad injury kind of late in his career, and for him to kind of get back to where he was before that, to be able to deal, I mean, he started the season off great. And so it'll be great for Fernando to learn and just take in, because, I mean, you don't know until you're in the NFL. And so hopefully not too much, because like, it went really well for me and Alex, and hopefully maybe not that much unless I'm gone or something like that.
1: That's 20 seconds. That's 20 seconds too much of that guy. Oh man, in your ear. Wow.
0: MLB Network Zone, Addie Bates. If Patrick Mahomes believes that Kirk Cousins should be the starter, maybe I should believe it too.
8: Hey, anytime I can say, yeah, Drake, you were wrong, I'm going to say that. I'm going to be right here and ready for
0: Don't
8: that.
0: Don't I know?
8: I'm, because yeah. Who said that Kirk Cousins should start?
0: She's telling me to drink water, to eat toast. She's got my nutrition somehow. She's got the little P chart, the University of Texas P chart.
8: Well, that's because somebody has some tummy issues after the show every day.
0: Well,
9: ignore the hole.
0: I had a little.
1: You throw up after shows a lot, Drake. Let's just
0: Thank
1: put it
0: you,
1: out
0: Pete.
1: There.
0: That's,
1: we're trying to work on what's going on down there.
0: Well, it's because I'm so excited about how good the show was that, you know,
8: or
0: I start shaking.
8: It's because it's you because you drink a Red Bull and a Monster and a Yoo-Hoo and like four things of tea
0: I do
8: and then
0: think
8: a Pop-Tart
0: these...
8: and a sugar cookie before you even look at a glass of water.
0: I ate the sugar cookie to take the taste out of my mouth, to make my mouth taste better.
8: If you give a mouse a cig.
1: Brother,
0: I could save my morning. It's these V8 things. Not that I don't like V8 because I drink them every morning. They taste terrible. I mean, they could not taste worse.
8: What about water?
0: Ah, it also tastes bad. That's the problem with it. That's that therein lies the issue. My tea and my white Monster, which is what they called me in high school, by the way. Those
1: the white
0: those.
1: Monster? I thought it was the animal cracker.
0: The white Monster. Oh, those are your biggest losers of the day. Addie Bates produces. Laura Jimenez runs the board. ESPN play-by-play Pete Seuss is a permanent co-host of this program right here. Drake Toll with you from the Savannah Bananas organization and Locked On Big 12. And the Major League Baseball postseason rolls on, and Joe Davis, the voice of the Dodgers, who's also the voice of the MLB on Fox, hates your team next on the Drake Toll Show.
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19: The thing about Darius Acuff is we're just scratching the surface with this guy. 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
19: Well, good morning, Northwest Arkansas, wherever you are in this great, big, beautiful world of ours. Welcome into the Morning Sports Beat. I am Eric G. The High Impact Analytics text line is 479-587-9921. And we always welcome your comments about anything going on today or anything going on in the world, however you're feeling about Razorback football, basketball, or baseball, or however you're feeling about whatever is going on in your life today. Either way, we want to hear from you as we talk Razorback football, basketball, and baseball on this show today, because at 8:20, we've got Matt Jones from Whole Hog Sports who will be joining us to talk about what he saw with the scrimmage this weekend and what he saw in the two games against Arkansas Little Rock, and just how are the Diamond Hogs looking in October. I know it's a ways from February, but it's never too early to get a read on what's going on with Dave Van Horn's club. So we'll do that coming up at 8:20. Now, if you're wanting to start your day off with football, One thing I can say about Ryan Silverfield, of course, I've said this before, so I apologize for being redundant here, is he has not quit. He's not stopping. He at least hasn't got to that point where he's saying, I don't have the answers. Now, yesterday we told you he doesn't have the answers. And the truth of the matter is, a lot of this has to do with lack of talent on this team. And there are some things on this team that you just cannot fix until the offseason. Like the right side of the offensive line. Even though you made a change there, it still needs some major work. And I believe the best solution for that is a personnel change next year. I'm beginning to believe, or actually do believe, that the best solution for quarterback is a personnel change there. Can't happen till next year. You're going to need to upgrade your receiving core, which we thought was going to be good this year, but turns out that it's not. So my solution to what ails the Razorbacks is better talent. And getting better talent during the offseason, and this year, you just doing what you can with the talent you have. Doing your best to try and max out that talent. And that's the question. Have the Razorbacks maxed out their talent? I couldn't tell you. There's part of me that thinks, yeah, that Tulsa game was about as good as it's going to get this year. And if Tulsa is about as good as it's going to get this year, then they're obviously not going to win another game this season. And they've hit their peak, and congratulations to Ryan Silverfield, you maxed out. But it's not good enough to compete in the SEC, and hopefully you'll have more money, more finances, and a little bit better time to scout who's in the portal next year to upgrade the roster the way that it needs to be. That's where I'm at with the team. Ryan Silverfield, on the other hand, has not quit. His team has not quit on him. You cannot question the effort. You cannot question the heart. I mean, you can, but I'm going to tell you the effort and the heart is there, and their willingness to work is there. They're just not winning. And a lot of times you can work your butt off and still not be as good as that team on the other side of the field. Witness what happened with A&M, Georgia, and Utah. And no, nobody likes making those teams look better than what they are. First of all, I don't think you made Georgia look better than what it is. Georgia's killing everybody on their schedule. And I wouldn't be surprised if they ran roughshod over Alabama this weekend. Utah, I don't think you made Utah look better. A&M, it can be argued that you did because they lost two games coming into the season. And right now they see Arkansas as a team that you can use to get right. All that being said, Ryan Silverfield still goes into work every day believing he can fix these issues, or believing there are things at least he can fix about this team, and the result is going to be different. And that's important, because if Ryan Silverfield had gotten to the point where he thought, yeah, man, I can't fix it, there's nothing I can do, then what? I mean, you're going to practice every day just to go through practice? I mean, you can spend your time doing things other than that. Yeah, we'll go through practice. We'll go through the motions. But Saturday, we know we're getting our butts kicked. No, that's not how he's approaching it. And that's one of the reasons why it's so hard to root against this guy. It's one of the reasons why I have trouble agreeing with people that want to see him fired, because I'm just not there yet. I mean, first of all, it's his first season. It's his first season in Fayetteville. And he came in under some very difficult circumstances. And you're asking, I mean, essentially what you said is, hey, look, man, here's our car. He's like, where? Where's that? Oh, the ditch? Your car's in the ditch. Yeah. Yeah, our car's in the ditch. We need you to not only get it out of the ditch, but we need you to make the appointment at the mechanics to get it fixed up. We may not have the money to fix everything that needs to be fixed, and we know that there's a lot of cosmetic stuff that's going to need to be done, but there's some major stuff under the hood that really needs to be fixed, and you're going to have to take care of all of this, okay? We're not going to give you much help. We're going to be over here working with our other sports. We're going to leave you to this, okay? And we want it done in a timely manner. Okay, well, what kind of timely manner? Well, you know, sooner rather than later, but we're going to be vague. We're going to be vague on the description of that. But we trust that you'll get it done. And you're not going to have much help. You can call us for help, but we're not going to be able to give it to you. I mean, maybe, you know, a few bucks here or there to get things done. But, yeah, there's some things about it you're going to find out that is wrong with it that we're not going to tell you about. Yeah, we're just going to conveniently forget to tell you that there are other things that need to be fixed. And, oh, yeah, that might cause it to take a little bit longer. Because once you start fixing that, you're going to find other things that need to be fixed. That's what they told him. But Ryan Silverfield doesn't ever seem to get down. And that was, you know, here's proof of that yesterday as Ryan Silverfield makes his 2-minute, 15-second opening statement. I want you to listen to all 2 minutes and 15 seconds. This is Ryan Silverfield yesterday at the beginning of his press conference.
2: All right, thank you guys for being here. First and foremost, I completely understand the fans' frustrations. No one's as frustrated and upset as myself and the players within our building. We're working diligently and very hard to find answers and find ways to win football games. Going back to the way we played, it's not a lack of effort. I think anybody that watches the way the Razorbacks play, you see the efforts there. The execution is not. And that's something we've got to continue to work hard every single day to improve. And the guys believe and understand that that's what needs to be done. You know, defensively, a lot of missed tackles and not really necessarily being in our gap all the time. There are some guys that were in their gap and they may be peaking at every position, right? D-line, linebackers, secondary. And got to get that cleaned up. And then, you know, offensively, you know, we're just not executing at a high enough level at any position to go out there. And whether it's drop passes, penalties, misreads, all those things ultimately led to lack of being able to have sustained drives and the time possession difference and all those things. And, you know, some good, some bad and ugly on special teams. We'll continue to look at and put the guys in the best position to have success there. Moving forward, excited about being back at home in front of our great fans. They've been awesome, and can't wait to be back home in front of them. We know the challenge of playing the 15th ranked team in the country in Tennessee. I've coached against Coach Heupel in the past and know the type of coach he is and the type of program he runs. Tennessee obviously leads the country in sacks. They got a legendary D coordinator, Coach Knowles. And they're obviously the Tennessee offense is one of the fastest paced offenses in the country, and they're running the ball really, really effectively. I know what they're going through, looking at some different quarterbacks. I've known McIntyre for a long time. His uncle was actually our D coordinator my first year as a head coach at Memphis. So I've been following the young man for a long time. Obviously, Brandon's one of the highest rated recruits in program history as well. So they've got talent. We're going to have a great week of preparation. But the guys back in our facility, in our locker room, believe and are going to continue to work their tails off in order to improve and give ourselves the best chance to have success.
19: So that's Ryan Silverfield's opening statement. Again, the drive is still there. And as you heard him mention, there are things that he feels this team can do better, things that he feels that he can fix. He hasn't chalked it all up to just lack of talent and us not being able to execute, although execution is a big thing. The effort's there, the execution is not, and he was asked about that, and here's how Ryan Silverfield plans to fix the execution.
21: And it hasn't worked.
2: You're right, and Trey, that was one of the things I wrote down, you know, post-game, whether it's that flight home or whatever, write down things that, like, generalities, right? Our screen game has not been effective. And you go and watch it and say, okay, what is it? Where are we missing? And sometimes, you know, maybe in that screen in particular, right, we weren't able to get the center out in time. He needs to overreach and get there a yard or a second sooner, right? And the back needs to have more patience. So, like, on that, like, but why is it not occurring? And you rep it and you practice it. And that's my job and that's our job as coaches to find ways to clean that up. And no different than anything, right? Whether it be the goal line play where you get the ball all the way down to the 1.5-yard line, and a play that we've really, over the source of timing, have had about 90% success rate on, right? A play that we've run before, and we have a tight end and a tackle miscommunication on the silent count that didn't see the guy walk up because the guard's head was back, and all those things that probably, oh, well, he should have gone under center, all those things. I get it. And so, therefore, a lack of communication passing it down as the guy walked up. But the overall execution, the drop passes, why is that occurring? The defensive guys in their gap, the mistackling. We're practicing all that, and it's my job, it's our job as coaches, is to find ways to improve. And the challenge to our staff yesterday morning was, okay, what are the things that are continuing to show up? And we all have our drills. Hey, this is the drill we're going to work. We all have, hey, this is what a 23-period script of practice looks like. But let's really hone in on what we're good at and what we need to improve about. The good at, let's lean in on that. And let's make that part of our scheme, right? The things we need to improve upon, let's spend a lot of time in practice working on those things. And then you hope that it shows up in execution. The players understand, right? We watched, I sat down with the defensive staff and the players yesterday afternoon as we watched through it. And it was like, okay, this play, where's your hat? Where's it supposed to be? And some of our best players, B gap. Okay, why did you look in the C gap? I don't know. And so that's our job is to... Did we practice that on Tuesday? Yes, sir. Did we practice that Thursday walkthrough? Yes, sir. How about even in the hotel, in the lobby? Exactly right. And so it's just, again, the continuation. The guys understand. We've got smart. We've got great players. But finding ways to execute, we've got to get it done. And it's got to show up not just on a Tuesday, but on a Saturday as well.
19: Well, and again, I always think about overloading with information. And Ryan Silverfield is saying that he has pared back. He has done everything he can to make things a little more simple or simpler for this team as they're getting ready, so you don't have to worry about as much when you're on the field. Are you worrying too much about scheme and not enough about technique that was pointed out? And maybe they did overload these guys, but again, when it comes to that execution, it's simply lack of talent. And like you keep saying, we're going to work on not dropping passes. Part of me believes that's a mental game. Actually, not part of me. All of me believes that is a mental game. Part of me believes that it's also inaccurate. It's also inaccuracy on the quarterback part. I just know, all right, percentage-wise, a lot of me believes that it's middle, and some of it falls on KJ Jackson because KJ is not accurate enough to make those passes happen. And curing a mental problem is a lot harder, a hell of a lot harder than something that's physical. And if you're in your head and you're constantly worried. If you're in your head and you're constantly worried about dropping that pass, well, then guess what? You're going to drop the pass. No matter how many times you've worked on it, no matter what it looks like in practice, when you get out onto the game field, the minute somebody mentions don't drop that pass, or when it hits you in the hands, man, you got to catch it, well, now all of a sudden you're thinking about it. And when you're thinking about it, it just seems to come to fruition. That's where we are with this team. And yeah, lack of talent, but I also believe the mental game there has really stumping these guys because they're not playing football. They're too worried about screwing up. And when you're worried about screwing up, you can't help but mess up. You can't help but have things go completely wrong. And that's what it feels like with this team. Like KJ Jackson, somewhat tentative on his passes. All right, I'll give you a better. Forget tentative. Like one of the reasons that KJ Jackson is so inaccurate and having major issues overthrowing receivers and throwing behind them is because he's worried too much about making the perfect pass. Or he's worried too much about throwing an interception. So instead of throwing an interception, he'd rather throw the ball that's incomplete. He'd rather throw a ball to a place where only his receiver can get it, but it's still going to be tough for his receiver to get it. He's throwing it to a place where your receiver's having to make a play to make you look good. And he'd rather do that than throw an interception. That's where I believe the KJ Jackson is right now. That's what I'm talking about with the middle game. And that's why you're see. That's why you saw on Saturday. As soon as he, I mean, he was looking good until he threw that first interception. And then once he threw that first interception, it felt like that was all he was thinking about until he had the one. Until he had the touchdown pass to Chris Marshall, which I thought was perfectly thrown, just on a dime. But after that INT, I mean, once he gets that INT, once that happens, now all of a sudden he's worried about doing it again. And when that is your MO, yeah, man, I'm thinking too much about that. I'm just not playing football. Then you've got no chance to succeed. All that being said, I did ask Ryan Silverfield because he was talking about this team and their character, and they keep coming in every week. To play, they keep coming in every week as if, hey, yeah, we lost, but what else? I mean, we lost, but we're going to continue to work because we feel like we're getting better. I asked Ryan Silverfield what that says about his coaching staff, what that says about his team and their character that they haven't given up to this point.
2: Yeah, Eric, I got asked the other night at the press conference, hey, what gives you, with all the fans, like what still, why should they still have hope for the season? And what you just said is exactly why. The players have bought in. The players still believe. The players are still fighting. They're still showing up. No one wants to talk about it. But the fact that goal line stand, where they just kept fighting and fighting, we put ourselves in a bad situation and kept going out there and playing defense, right? Like, that shows the character of the type of guys in the locker room, the buy-in that they have, the belief they have in each other, the belief in the we have in what we're doing moving forward, trusting the process that – yeah, this is going to work. And obviously it needs to show up in wins. But that gives me the most hope, that the effort's there, the buy-in's there. And so it speaks volumes to the type of guys we have. And we're going to continue. We talked about laying a foundation, right, and ripping this thing. I talked about 10 minutes ago, ripping this thing to the very studs we got here with 80 new players, a bunch of new staff, and even those that were here before. Like, this is what it's going to take. This is what it's got to look like. And every single day we're building upon that. And that gives me great hope and encouragement that we got the right type of guys in this program and we're going to move this thing in the right direction. Do I want it to happen right now? Absolutely. Absolutely. But I know, and I've said this with great confidence, like, there's very bright days ahead for the Arkansas football program.
19: And it may be, look, I just keep thinking about Ryan Silverfield saying that. And most people going, yeah, whatever. Yeah, if it was going to be better, it would be better now. Obviously, it's not. And I'm sure a lot of Mississippi State fans were saying that about Jeff Levy, but look at them. They've only lost one game. Now, it was a very one-sided loss to a very good Alabama team. So, you're Mississippi State. You're not quite there competing with Alabama yet. But you'd beaten every team on your schedule prior to that. And you may end up 8-4 at Mississippi State, but that 8-4 is a hell of a lot better than where you were the last 3 years. And now you've got an opportunity as Mississippi State. You've got a foundation to build upon. It took you a while to get there. You needed to get some things in place in order to make that football program better, but you made it better. And I think that's what most people inside Arkansas or inside the university, the donors, everybody else, I think it's what they see with Ryan Silverfield is they knew it wasn't going to be better this year. But it's next year and the year after that where they're really looking for improvement, and they sense that as long as he's in charge, we have that opportunity to see it happen. All right, coming up next here on 92.1 The Ticket and the 92.1 The Ticket app, Cal may have lost a five-star guard, but that doesn't mean that this 2027 recruiting class is even remotely close to being a wash.
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11: Hi there, everyone. Hope you're having a terrific start to your Tuesday. Temperatures this afternoon remain above average in the lower to middle 80s, but overnight lows will be fall-like in the upper 40s to lower 50s. Temperatures will steadily warm up as we move throughout the rest of the work week, peaking in the upper 80s to lower 90s by Thursday and Friday, with maybe small chances for showers as we go throughout the weekend. For Kane Debate, Fox 24, I'm meteorologist Josh Rugger.
12: Kevin Harlan here from Westwood One. Coming up on Monday Night Football from New Orleans, it's the Saints hosting the Falcons. Michael Penix in Atlanta coming off a big road win at Green Bay. Now they march into New Orleans to face Tyler Shuck and the Saints. Join me, Ross Tucker, Jamie Erdahl, and Super Bowl winning coach Doug Peterson. 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

92.1 The Ticket and the 92.1 The Ticket app. It is the morning sports beat. I am Eric G. And we are 18 days away from our first basketball broadcast here on 92.1 The Ticket and the 92.1 The Ticket app. Yeah, that's right. 18 days away from the Arkansas Razorbacks and Gonzaga. It's going to happen on the 24th, which is that weekend in between the Vanderbilt and Missouri game. So you don't have to worry about football at all that weekend. You can just focus in on basketball and what is good with any Razorback athletic program right now. Look, there are a lot of good Razorback athletic programs. One of them just happens to be basketball. Unfortunately for John Calipari yesterday, something happened that doesn't normally happen. He lost out on a five-star guard. Yeah,

0: That's right. We told you about this yesterday. Over the weekend, Keen Gibson, who is one of the top prospects across the country, decided to commit to LSU over Arkansas, Providence. I think Louisville was even part of this. Yeah, Louisville. Yeah, it was Arkansas, Providence, Louisville that he chose LSU over. And good for Keen Gibson. One of the things that I did read, I never know how true this is, but one of the things I did read was that LSU was offering him significantly more money than Arkansas was. It was around $2 million, $2.5 million, I think. Arkansas offered him about $1.5 million. And before you go getting mad at Arkansas for not offering a guy of his caliber more money, John Calipari's already said he's not getting into bidding wars. He's not going to get into bidding wars with other colleges. He's not going to get into bidding wars with agents and let them drive up the price. So you're giving one or two players a ton of money and you're not spreading it around. One, because that's bad for the locker room. And it's bad for locker room when two players are making a ton of money and everybody else is below that $1 million mark or not even anywhere close to that $1 million mark. I think the other thing about it is, once people find out, is that Cal has always wanted a team. He's always wanted five good guys. He doesn't want just two great players. He doesn't want to have to go through two great players in order to carry a team, because what happens if one or both of those guys get hurt and your depth's not very good and you don't have people that can take their place and do the things that you need them to do in order to win basketball games? That's a very real risk when you decide that you're going to invest so heavily only in a couple of players. So Arkansas's intention with John Calipari, and really any coach, is never to be at the top of what you're spending on your player personnel. And a lot of it, what I said yesterday, is that you don't have to be when you have John Calipari. When you have John Calipari, you don't have to be one of the top spending teams in college basketball, because Cal is going to always be able to convince kids, take less now to make more in the future. Take less now, and you'll have an opportunity to make more in the NBA. A lot more, significantly more in the NBA. Don't make college where you top out. Don't get yourself into a situation where that first NBA contract is more than what you make in college. And we're seeing that happen with some kids. It's like, wow, I'm getting a ton of money in college. Wait, they don't want to pay me that much in the NBA? Fine, I'll just go back to college. All right, that only hurts your growth. Because the sooner you can make it to the NBA and the sooner you can play against grown men, the better a chance you're going to have at making it, regardless of the type of money that they're giving you in college. Plus, as Cal said, college isn't a place where guys are supposed to play more than 5 years. You're not supposed to be 25, 26 still in college. By 25, 26, you're supposed to have been moved on and playing professionally or getting on with your life. So if you lose out on a guy like Keen Gibson, all right, that's fine. He can live with that. One, because there are always guys willing to sign at Arkansas. There are guys willing to take his place, and not just guys, but five-star athletes. A guy like Beckham Black, who might be the biggest recruit in this upcoming recruiting class, and certainly the biggest fish that you've got left. I don't know if the Razorbacks are locked in on him or not. I know that they're going after him hard. I know that they're really hoping that his brother, Anthony, who plays with the Magic, is going to be able to sway him to come to Arkansas. And then, this is the guy I'm kind of excited about, DeMarcus Henry. He's the top-rated small forward in the class of 2027. And if you could steal him, if you could get him and Beckham Black, your 2027 recruiting class all of a sudden looks a hell of a lot better. Even if you don't have Keen Gibson, you're still going to have a really good recruiting class. And there are other guys that you have that you have a chance to get as well. And the other one, if you're looking at, DeMarcus Henry's got an official visit planned here. Also, you've got a couple of other guys that they're looking at. Sorry. Names are escaping me right now. I thought I had them and I don't. But right now, I think all in all, even without Keen Gibson, you're shaping up to have a pretty good recruiting class. You just gotta land a couple of these guys. I mean, that's all it is. And if you land Henry and even if you only land Beckham Black, I still think that's pretty good, because let's not forget the guys that you had coming into this recruiting class decided that they want to play this year. And if they're willing to help you out now and it can help you win a national championship, you wouldn't turn that down. You can't turn that down if you're John Calipari. But back to the idea of Arkansas not paying as much as some other schools, John Calipari did talk about that during his latest media session, and that was this past Wednesday. But here is John Calipari from last week talking about how much his players make.
1: Well, what about coaches? I'm going to say this. I probably should. 9 of my players make more than my assistants, and the other 3 make more than all my staff. And we are not one of the highest payers. We're just not. Then you could say, what about you? I've been doing it 40 years. Started as a volunteer, 2 years as a part-time assistant, and I've kind of done okay at different programs. So yeah, they're paying me. But how about this? All the coaches on this campus in every sport make less than the rev share, which is $22 million, and it's much less. So the players are getting more than the coaches. I just don't understand who could be against it. If you're not in this, you could say, oh, it's okay. But if you're in this and you're looking at stuff, and I'll say it again, we're one of the few campuses that aren't in debt, like deep debt. We're not in debt. I know everybody's mad at Hunter. I don't even know why. But I'm like, why are you mad at him? We're not in debt.
0: And there, I mean, Cal had to go off, on a, couple of other directions. By the way, the guy I could think of was Caden Daughtry, by the way. So Caden Daughtry is another guy that you could get if you are Arkansas. So you could have 2 legitimate point guards and one of the best small forwards still in this class, even though you didn't get Keen Gibson. But there is Cal right there. And part of it is why I don't think he wants Arkansas to get into bidding wars is exactly what he talked about. He believes it's ridiculous that players are making more than the coaches. That drives him absolutely nuts. He understands that's how you have to do business, but the way he sees it is that the coaches have earned their salary. Most of them have already played college basketball. They're the ones going out on the road recruiting. They're the ones helping these kids get better. They're putting kids into a position so they can not only win basketball games, but they have an opportunity to make a really good life for themselves. And he believes that his assistants deserve more. And there was a time where you could argue that yeah, the assistants deserve more than the players. But I think as NIL and the transfer portal have developed, what is painfully obvious and what I think that fans have to understand, or I think fans do understand, is you pay to see the players. And like any other business, the performer should make more than the promoter, right? Like if you go see a concert, like we got the Metallica show coming up here in a few months, gonna play Razorback Stadium. Well, who should make the most money that night, the band or the promoter? Well, not the promoter. Look, thank you for bringing the show here, and we think that you should make money because you did bring the show here, and ticket sales and merch and gate. Well, whatever you make off of it, promoter's great. But truthfully, we came to see the band. And because we're here to see the band, they should make the most money. It's kind of like it is with the players. You're there to see the players. But I agree with John Calipari in the fact that I don't think you need to be paying out more than every other school in the SEC in order to be good. And I do think it's, and here's the thing with kids. I don't know. I don't know how many of them are just going to go for the money that they're making, you know, going to go for the money that they're making right now, or how many of them are willing to say, yeah, I'm willing to sacrifice a little now to get paid more on the back end, to get paid more when I go to the NBA. I don't know how many are saying that right now. And I also don't necessarily, look, I don't necessarily believe that money makes you lazy. I don't necessarily believe it makes you play harder. I believe all that comes from within. Whether you're getting paid or not, you're going to ultimately perform on how you're driven. And I don't believe the professional athletes are necessarily lazy either. Just because they're making a lot of money, it's an easy target. It's an easy target to rip somebody apart after they get a big contract saying, well, they don't have to work that hard anymore. They got the payoff. Well, no. Sometimes things happen. Injuries happen. Sometimes a guy just can't live up to that number. He may be good, but you gave him too big of a number. And he puts himself under a lot of pressure to live up to that number. And it doesn't work. The cop out of, oh wow, they're making their money, they don't care. I never bought into that whatsoever. And I did mention that coming up on the 24th, again, 18 days away from Razorback basketball here on 92.1 The Ticket. Their preseason game with Gonzaga and their preseason game with Memphis, both should be pretty good. Again, both you can hear on 92.1 The Ticket and the 92.1 The Ticket app. Here is Cal on those preseason games.
1: The game, Gonzaga and Memphis, will be great games. My guess is we'll be so nervous, maybe even for both of them, that we'll look awful. But you'll say they play really hard. They don't look very good right now, but man, do they play hard. And that's what we're trying to get to. The thing it's hard to teach, a competitive spirit, it's hard. You either have that or you don't. We have a competitive spirit. Now, our skills and our team play and our decision making. Like last year, what did we average turnovers per game? What did we average?
2: 9.
1: And we scored 90. That's crazy. So now we'll get 10 or 11 and I'll be going nuts when I shouldn't. If we get to 12, it should be fine. But we were like just abnormal. But we didn't have 3 7-footers and 3 6-11s and last year. Did we have those?
0: Right, and there's Cal again. I mean, once you get Cal start talking about this team, he starts to get excited. He'll lower the expectations. Look, you know, we maybe not very good at the beginning of the year. Might be a bit of a rough start. We've got that tough schedule. Guys are young, but trust me, by the time March gets here, they'll be good. And once he starts talking about the size and the physicality of his team, he can't help but get excited, which not only a good sign, it should get you excited as well. If the head coach is getting excited about his team, we should be excited, especially when it's a guy like John Calipari. Coming up next, is Tennessee actually going to help Arkansas this weekend? I'll tell you what I mean here on 92.1 The Ticket and the 92.1 The Ticket app.
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4: Hi there, everyone. Hope you're having a terrific start to your Tuesday. Temperatures this afternoon remain above average in the lower to middle 80s, but overnight lows will be fall-like in the upper 40s to lower 50s. Temperatures will steadily warm up as we move throughout the rest of the work week, peaking in the upper 80s to lower 90s by Thursday and Friday, with maybe small chances for showers as we go throughout the weekend. For Kane Domain, Fox 24, I'm meteorologist Josh Rugger.
0: Lane Kiffin might be texting former NFL players and co-eds, but you can text the ticket. Okay, Lane wins that one. But slide into our DMs anyway on the High Impact Analytics text line at 479-587-9921. 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

0: The 92.1 The Ticket app. It is the morning sports beat. I am Eric G. Keep hoping that maybe a personnel change from Tennessee will actually help the Razorbacks this weekend. Well, what do I mean by that? Could sophomore George McIntyre be your starting quarterback for the Vols this week? Because super freshman Faison Brandon has dealt with a little bit of an injury since the Texas game. In fact, he was replaced after throwing an interception on Saturday. Now, I don't believe that just throwing that interception was reason enough for Josh Heupel to replace him. I believe that he just saw that Faison Brandon was struggling, he was still hurt, and to avoid risking any further injury, he brings in sophomore George McIntyre and lets McIntyre throw a few passes. But right now, at least at the moment, Heupel is not saying who's going to start and who isn't going to start. What he is saying is that we will watch how these two progress towards the week or through the week, and then we will go with our best player at that moment. If I had to bet, Faison Brandon is probably going to start here at Tennessee or here at Arkansas, although I'm keeping my fingers crossed that maybe McIntyre is the guy. And maybe if McIntyre starts, even though he is a sophomore and has a little experience, if you can get some pressure on him and get to him, you can force him into making mistakes. Of course, I thought that about Marcel Reed last week, and the Razorbacks didn't get enough pressure on him. Didn't have a chance, really, to put him in position to make those kind of mistakes. Faison Brandon is a guy that I think, if not this year, next year will definitely be all SEC. Maybe not this year. A lot of really good quarterbacks in the Southeastern Conference. But going into next year, he's a guy that most people, I think, are going to look at as preseason all SEC. It should be noted that Tennessee beat Auburn last week 24-14. So they just kind of keep rolling along despite that loss to number one Texas. And whether it's McIntyre, whether it's Brandon, our guy Ryan Silverfield talked about the challenges of facing either one of these Tennessee quarterbacks.
1: Yeah, I think we're still getting a sample size of both, right? They're both young. And so to sit there and peg, hey, this guy's a pocket passer, this guy's more of a runner, that's not fair. I still think we're trying to figure it out. So just getting a sense of, you know, going back and watching, you know, McIntyre's limited clips before. And then, you know, I have not watched Brandon's high school clips, but like you get a feel for, you know, what he's able to do too. And so you got to prepare. You know what they run schematically. Like I said, I coached against Heupel in 2020. I haven't gone back and watched that film yet. I'm sure I will as the week goes on. But just getting a feel, both quarterbacks are very, very talented. That's all I know. And it was obviously neck and neck because it was like our quarterback battle went all the way into camp and then trying to get a feel. But you expect to see both, but we got to prepare and act.
0: Well, the other thing, Ryan Silverfield acknowledged yesterday that as good as both quarterbacks are, Tennessee,
1: if we do that, Tom, we give ourselves,
0: you know, Tennessee could be leaning into the run game.
2: Saturday.
1: Yeah, I think Tennessee, listen, like I talked about, they're fast-paced. Depending whichever quarterback plays, they're both very, very capable. Like I said, I think they've both been some of the highest-rated quarterbacks in their program's history, and they've had a lot of good quarterbacks come through there. But I do think that Coach Heupel's going to lean on the run game. You look at what they did versus Auburn, they lined up in a lot of 12 personnel, different personnel packages in the backfield as well. And they tried to run the ball down people's throats. And it was almost like you look at it, it looked like an inside run period. And they had a lot of success. I believe that Tennessee and Coach Heupel have won 31 straight games where they run for over 200 yards. So that's going to be the thing I think they're going to hang their hat on. We've got to be able to handle the tempo, out-tempo their tempo, and get lined up. So depending on what quarterback is, whether they take shots or quarterback run game, they will be involved. But we have to have a better week. And the biggest thing, again, we know how talented they are, but it's going to start with us. Like, we got to get lined up and we got to be in our gaps. If we do that, Tom, we give ourselves a chance.
0: Well, and with a guy like DeShawn Bishop, who has already ran for 540 yards, there's a reason you'd lean into that, because your offensive line is getting pushed and he's doing his job. And with Arkansas, I hate to say it, you might not have to do anything fancy. You might not need your best quarterback to win this game if you're Tennessee. Because you're watching Arkansas on film, and even though your line struggled against Texas's defensive line, a lot of people are going to struggle against Texas's defensive line. Overall, your offensive line has been really good. And you're probably not going to face a defensive line as good as you did with Texas the rest of the way. I don't know. I'm pretty sure Georgia might be on Tennessee's schedule. And if that's the case, well, with Georgia, you're going to face a pretty good defensive line. But if I'm Josh Heupel, I feel like I can play ball control this game if I want to. I feel like I can beat Arkansas just simply running the ball, and I can wear them down, and it won't make much of a difference. That's how I'm approaching this game if I am Tennessee, is it's regardless of who's ever back there, we're going to out-physical them and feed them a steady dose of Deshaun Bishop, because we don't think they can handle it. We don't believe that our guy who's averaging six yards per carry is someone that Arkansas is really built to handle. And that's kind of scary, because the dude rushed for over 220 yards this last week. And if I'm Arkansas, it's all about the run. It's all about stopping the run. It's all about forcing either Faison Brannan or Drew McIntyre. It's forcing them to beat us. I'm going to force both these quarterbacks, or one of these quarterbacks, whoever plays, I'm going to force them to try and beat us versus just letting the run game kill us all week long. We're going to shut down the run. We're going to commit to shutting down the run, and we're going to put all the pressure on the quarterback. And if he beats us, so be it. But that's how I'm approaching it if I'm Ron Roberts this week. It's about stopping the run. It's not about stopping either one of these quarterbacks and worrying whether or not they can burn you with a pass. Arkansas this week, if you want to win, your number one thing is dominate that line of scrimmage on the defensive end. But again, stop me if you've heard that before, because for some reason they can't seem to do it. That's one thing they can't seem to do this whole year, is dominate the line of scrimmage the way that they should. 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Coming up next, if KJ Jackson is struggling, shouldn't Arkansas do this? I'll tell you what that is next here on 92.1 The Ticket and the 92.1 The Ticket app.
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0: and roll today, or something a lot cooler than that. Come on, man. It's Tuesday. 4 days till the weekend. You got that. Just put that PMA to work, that positive mental attitude. If you put that to work, then absolutely nothing can stand in your way today. No matter what it is, if you've got a positive mental attitude, it'll all work out to your advantage. And I know that's hard sometimes, but you just got to put your best foot forward. Again, cliche after cliche, it's like I'm a coach here. Let me just keep saying one thing after another that has absolutely no merit or value to it. Oh my God. Thank you for joining us today here on the Morning Sports Beat. I want to get this one in from the 312. It says, Coach Cal, by the way, our high impact analytics text line is 479-587-9921. Coach Cal was at Kentucky for 15 years and had one national championship. How cool would it be if Cal coached Arkansas for more years and won more national championships and Arkansas became his legacy? That could happen. I don't know if John Calipari will be here quite 15 years. I don't know if that will happen. It's not like Cal's a spring chicken. He's in his 60s. I don't think he's going to retire maybe as soon as I thought. He might retire, which is maybe 4 or 5 years after he got this job, because he's already on year 3 and doesn't seem to be slowing down at all. So 15 seems like a bit of a stretch, but who knows? I mean, when you're reinvigorated, you could go a little bit longer. Could he win more national championships here? Yeah. And I mean, all it would take was winning 2 national championships for really Arkansas to become a legacy. But you have to remember, with Cal, it wasn't just Kentucky. It was Memphis. It was UMass. So he's been around a lot, or he's been to at least 4 programs that had a significant impact on all 4 of those programs. So I don't know. I don't know that Arkansas can ever be the legacy, although it might be the team that everybody associates him with the most when he retires, depending on his success level here at Arkansas, if that makes any sense. Because when you talk about Cal, you're going to have to mention Kentucky. But I feel like you've also got to mention Memphis and UMass. He's that rare beast, that great coach that won't be associated with really any one school once he retires, when you think about it. I mean, you can't say that about a whole lot of basketball coaches or even football coaches. Because normally we think of, when a guy is great, we just think of him being at a particular school for a very long time. But with Cal, it's just not that way. I thought he'd retire. I mean, when you're there in Kentucky for 15 years, I thought he'd retire there. I never thought the seat would get so hot that he would take the job at Arkansas and probably consider it a bit of an upgrade when you think about how nuts Kentucky fans were towards the end of his tenure. I hope Arkansas is his legacy, but a lot of schools. I mean, when I think of Cal, I'm going to think of a guy that coached at a whole lot of schools. And when I think of KJ Jackson, I'm going to think of a quarterback that's inaccurate. I'm going to think of a quarterback that can't throw the ball and a guy that's going to put it in the other team's hands at least once a game. And how do you stop this, all right? How do you stop KJ Jackson from throwing interceptions? Well, the easiest answer to that is don't let him throw the ball. Now, you could say bench him, but if he really is a better quarterback than the guy that you have behind him, AJ Williams, then you've got to play him. But if you're worried about him throwing interceptions, the best way to do that is run the ball. And when you're having success running the ball the way Arkansas was the other night versus A&M, racking up 4.7 yards per carry, then you continue to run the ball. You don't have to. What I think ultimately happens with not just Tim Kramsey, but a lot of offensive coordinators, when you get down by a couple of touchdowns, let's say you get down like Arkansas did 24-7 going into the half. Now, all of a sudden, as an offensive coordinator, instead of taking your time, you feel like you've got to jumpstart that offense. I got to get a quick score to get us right back in this game. I need the defense to stop. If I can get another quick score then, now we can slow things down a little bit. If my defense is cooking, my offense is cooking, we can slow things down a little bit here. Then we can start running the ball. But we need those two quick scores to make us feel like we're in the ball game. And sometimes the answer is just run the ball, because if a team can't stop it, you're eventually going to wear them down. And I know it's like, hey, you got to throw the ball because if it's incomplete, it stops the clock. You're making chunk yards. You're not taking as much time off the clock as you would running the ball. And theoretically, you're giving yourself a better opportunity to win by leaving more time on the clock. But when you're early in the third quarter or midway through the second or even through the first, and you still don't feel like the offense is going fast enough, that's all right. Take what the other team is giving you. And if you're able to do something that you haven't been able to do all season long, like, oh, I don't know, run the ball, then continue to do it. Don't bail on it. I think the other part of this is, when it comes to the coaching staff here, they're very committed to being balanced. And if you look at the number of rushing attempts and you look at the number of passing attempts, it's all pretty even. Even though it shouldn't be, it's pretty even with throwing attempts to with running attempts. 25 passing attempts over the course of that game and 22 running attempts. KJ Jackson, 13 of 25. But the important thing is, when it comes to KJ Jackson, isn't his numbers. Because sometimes when you look at the numbers, like, I see 13 to 25. I don't think it's all that bad. Now, granted, the yardage wasn't there and the average yards per catch wasn't there either. Which, again, Arkansas is just having the rough ability of being able to stretch the field. So you're having to throw a lot of intermediate passes, which isn't helping KJ Jackson and isn't helping, you know, isn't really helping your receivers, especially when they're dropping passes, or they're not helping him when they're dropping passes. So what do you do? What do you do? Well, I just go back. I go back to the run. If I've got a game where a guy like Sutton Smith is averaging 7 yards per carry, or Braylon Russell is averaging 6 yards per carry, I'm going to continue to feed them the ball. Because if I can keep A&M's offense off the field, it's going to help my defense. And part of it with this defense is they just get, yes, they are mistake prone. They are definitely penalty prone. And it's a problem when the other team is on the goal line and you commit 3 penalties. And one of those happens to be on special teams. When you have 12 men out on the field. The penalties, all that, but I think part of it, look, that did end up leading to an A&M touchdown. But I think part of it is what the defense is, they just get worn down. The offense isn't doing them any favors by getting off the field as quickly as they are. And if you've got a team that you can finally run the ball against, and you've been trying to establish the run as much as Arkansas has, then continue to run it. Because this is what you've waited for all year long. You actually have an opportunity to do it. I wonder how much they actually trust their running backs. One, to hang on to the ball. I wonder if part of that isn't playing into the psyche of this coaching staff when it comes to committing to the run, is are they too afraid that, whether it's Sutton Smith, Braylon Russell, Cam Settles, are they too afraid that if they commit to the run, it's only a matter of time before one of these guys coughs up the ball? And it very well could be. And with that, you're thinking, well, let's just go back to throwing it, but our receivers aren't catching the ball, and our quarterback throws interceptions. So you start weighing which is the lesser of two evils. Even if there was a chance that those guys might fumble the ball, I'd still rather them carry it than I'd still rather them carry the ball and run the ball than not. Then not at this point. It's like, I'd rather do that. I'd rather take a chance on them fumbling it than KJ Jackson throwing an interception at this point. Again, not good options. Do you want to be, you want your head cut off with a machete, or you want your head cut off with an axe? Take your pick. We'll give you one or the other. So I don't know. I think if you commit to the run, one, I also think it helps your offensive line become a lot more aggressive and become a lot more physical. That's the other thing you can do by committing to the run, is you can help out your offensive line by allowing them to push another team around. And if you can do that, then hey, man, you're golden. You're golden. You might have just discovered something. What you've been working on all year long is finally working, and just don't abandon it. That's all I'm asking. Just don't abandon it. And Ryan Silverfield yesterday talked a lot about execution and what it's ultimately going to take for the Razorbacks to get better.
1: And it hasn't worked.
2: You're right. And Trey, that was one of the things I wrote down, you know, post game, whether it's that flight home or whatever, write down things that, like, generalities, right? Our screen game has not been effective. And you go and watch it and say, okay, what is it? Where are we missing? And sometimes, you know, maybe in that screen in particular, right, we weren't able to get the center out in time. He needs to overreach and get there a yard or a second sooner, right? And the back needs to have more patience. So, like, on that, like, but why is it not occurring? And you rep it and you practice it. And that's my job, and that's our job as coaches, to find ways to clean that up. And no different than anything, right? Whether it be the goal line play where we get the ball all the way down to the 1.5 yard line, and a play that we've really, over the source of timing, have had about 90% success rate on, right? A play that we've run before, and we have a tight end and a tackle miscommunication on the silent count that didn't see the guy walk up because the guard's head was back, and all those things that probably, oh, well, he should have gone under center. All those things, I get it. And so, therefore, a lack of communication passing it down as the guy walked up. But the overall execution, the drop passes, why is that occurring? The defensive guys in their gap, the missed tackling. We're practicing all that, and it's my job, it's our job as coaches, is to find ways to improve. And the challenge to our staff, you know, yesterday morning was, okay, what are the things that are continuing to show up? And we all have our drills. Hey, this is a drill we're going to work. We all have, hey, this is what a 23-period script of practice looks like. But let's really hone in on what we're good at and what we need to improve about. The good at, let's lean in on that, and let's make that part of our scheme, right? The things we need to improve upon, let's spend a lot of time and practice working on those things. And then you hope that it shows up in execution. The players understand, right? We watched, I sat down with the defensive staff and the players yesterday afternoon as we watched through it, and it was like, okay, this play, where's your hat? Where's it supposed to be? And some of our best players, B gap. Okay, why did you look in the C gap? I don't know. And so that's our job is to, did we practice that on Tuesday? Yes, sir. Did we practice that Thursday walkthrough? Yes, sir. How about even in the hotel, in the lobby? Yeah, exactly right. And so it's just, again, the continuation. The guys understand. We've got smart. We've got great players. But finding ways to execute, got to get it done. And it's got to show up not just on a Tuesday, but on a Saturday as well.
0: Well, and if a guy can't retain what you're doing, and if a guy cannot retain what you're doing, if for some reason when the lights go on, all of a sudden, it doesn't compete with him. You're gonna have to find that guy that can register with, that thrives in that situation of when the game happens, he can flip that switch. He's just like, all right, yeah, whatever the game's going on. But it doesn't matter. All I have to do is go out and execute. And I think that's part of the problem, is that these guys are so freaked out when it's game time. They're so nervous when it comes to the game. Actually, I don't know if they're nervous or they're just in their head. I just wonder if they're in their own head when it comes to the game. You know, and have they been, you know, has it been a situation where for whatever reason, you know, you're going through it? Is the buildup, are you doing too much buildup towards the game? Are you making too big a deal out of the game if you're Ryan Silverfield, if you're the coaching staff? Maybe the game, I mean, you know, the game is big. Look, every week is a big game, especially in the SEC. But if you're making too big a deal out of it, like you would say, like I always use the analogy of taking a test. If you've built up so much on this test and kids are worried about their grades and how much of a percentage of your grade this test is going to be, I don't care how much you've studied, how confident you are in what you know, you can't help but be a little nervous. Because you understand what the consequences are of doing bad than necessarily what the rewards are of doing good. And that may be where Arkansas is right now, where they're more concerned about the consequences of doing bad than they are about getting the rewards of being good. And maybe that's why you have players that have a hard time executing on a Saturday. Ryan Silverfield says his Razorbacks still working hard to improve anything that is wrong with this team.
3: Differently to maybe change that.
2: Yeah, great question. And that goes back to what we were talking about earlier. It's without reinventing the wheel, a lot of times it's just being better at the assignment itself. And it's interesting. So I asked the team yesterday, I asked a lot of guys, like, what are some things that you need to do differently to improve upon? And, you know, one of our D linemen said, well, I need to watch my, you know, we film everything at practice, but I need to go and do a better job of watching my hands during the individual portion of practice. Great. You know, because he was so worried about scheme, sometimes the techniques on that. We've challenged our guys in special teams to continue to study the techniques that are being done, right? Like, there's some good things. We've got to see great techniques by our gunners and jammers. I thought it was the best game that they had played. Right, that was one of those things that we studied. And then, you know, normally for whatever reason, like I've done 2-minute situations as the third period on a Wednesday practice. This week we're going to start practice with that. Normally I've done it later, just a couple periods in for soft tissue issues, but the way we're working it and the situation we have this upcoming Wednesday, it's going to be the first period, just the competitive nature of it. And just, okay, hey, who knows how the game may start, or, you know, obviously not going to start a 2-minute situation, but this may be the ball's on the 39 and here's what we got to deal with. And so just continue to try to find different ways to maximize that. And that's how do you get to show up, right? Like their eyes have been right in the pregame meal, that they're paying attention. They can and continue to find out what they know on a Friday. And then sometimes you got to go and say, okay, maybe we got to implement or change this thing even on a Saturday as we go. The hay is never in the barn, right? And I always say that's it's easy, you know. At some places, they'll say, okay, once it's Friday, that's it. Now, for us, all the way through that clock strike 0:00, then we can say we've done the final bit of coaching for this game. And so we got to continue to look into different ways and coach better and find ways to get improvement.
0: Well, and I think it's great that you've got players who can look at film, realize what they're doing wrong, and figure ways to go out and correct it. But again, if you still have them worried about scheme, boy, I don't think we're quite ready for that. If you're still worried about scheme and everything else that's going on right now, and you're more worried about where you're supposed to be, and look, and I'm not saying that, you know, it's alignment, assignment, technique. All right. And once you get aligned, if you're still just kind of thinking, going through the process, as that ball is being snapped, you're going to be a step slower than that guy in front of you who knows what the play is, knows where it's going, and is taking that first step to block you. And you're a little slow to react because you're overthinking everything that you need to do. That is a coaching problem. That's not a player problem. That's a coaching problem. And I think Ryan Silverfield has scaled back as much as he possibly can. I don't know that the guy can go any further. Maybe he can. Maybe just completely simplifying the game where you're not running a lot of formations. And I don't care about creativity. I don't care about that. If I've got four plays I can run and those four plays are successful, then what do I care about creativity? If I can hand you the playbook and say, here it is, here's everything that we're doing, and it's four plays and you can't stop me, then I've done my job. I don't necessarily have to be creative. And sometimes it's just a matter of guys needing to play harder, which I think is part of the problem here at Arkansas, or at times I think it's been part of the problem. Because according to Ryan Silverfield, the effort's there. All right, coming up next, John Tyson made an appearance at the Little Rock Touchdown Club, had some interesting things to say about donating to football. And I'm going to tell you why what he's saying doesn't jive with things that I have heard that now I know are wrong. 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
2: When the Razorbacks lost to Texas A&M Saturday night, the Aggies rushed for 231 yards against the Razorback defense. Ryan Silverfield says he thinks Tennessee is going to try to do the same thing Saturday.
1: Like I talked about, they're fast-paced. Yeah, depending whichever quarterback plays, they're both very, very capable. Like I said, I think they've both been some of the highest-rated quarterbacks in their program's history, and they've had a lot of good quarterbacks come through there. But I do think that Coach Heupel is going to lean on the run game. You look at what they did versus Auburn, they lined up a lot of 12 personnel, different personnel packages in the backfield as well. They tried to run the ball down people's throats, and it was almost like you look at it, it looked like an inside run period. They had a lot of success, I believe. That Tennessee and Coach Heupel have won 31 straight games where they run for over 200 yards. So that's going to be the thing I think they're going to hang their hat on.
2: The Hawks play the Vols at 3:15 Saturday afternoon in Fayetteville, and we'll look ahead when we join you tomorrow on the Razorback Report.
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13: Hi there, everyone. Hope you have a terrific start to your Tuesday. Temperatures this afternoon remain above average in the lower to middle 80s, but overnight lows will be fall-like in the upper 40s to lower 50s. Temperatures will steadily warm up as we move throughout the rest of the work week, peaking in the upper 80s to lower 90s by Thursday and Friday, with maybe small chances for showers as we go throughout the weekend. For Kane Debane, Fox 24, I'm meteorologist Josh Rugger.
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17: 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I am Eric G. Been a bit of a rough morning. Got out of bed. I'm all stuffy. Been stuffy really for the last few days. Trudging through, trying to drink enough coffee to just kind of keep everything warm. I know I need to be drinking more water. I know that. I know water will help. Maybe I go get some more water before the show, but enough about that crap. Let's talk about what's going on at the Little Rock Touchdown Club, which hosted John Tyson the other day. Yeah, that's a pretty good get. And I know Bill Clinton and who is it? Bill Clinton's coming to this thing. I think Jerry Jones is also going to speak at this as well. It may be Bill Clinton and Jerry Jones on the same day. So you got an ex-president and you've got the billionaire owner of the Dallas Cowboys. All that's great. John Tyson, to me, is the best get that you've gotten in a while because we all want to talk to John Tyson. We all want to know what he has to say about giving, how he gives, how his billionaire friend should give. What does he feel about the football program? And I was told point blank last year during the coaching search, quote unquote, he doesn't like football, which I now know to be a load of crap. That did John Tyson. I know that that is not true. John Tyson likes football, fine. John Tyson just doesn't want to be the only one to give to football. He doesn't want to have to foot the bill for football and basketball and every other sport that's going on here in Arkansas. He wants some people to kick in. He also understands that sometimes the money that they have, when you are rich and everybody's asking for your money, he also understands that sometimes there's a situation where other things have to take priorities and it can't all go to athletics. But he had some interesting things to say yesterday, and this is John Tyson talking about when people decide to give money to not just Arkansas, but really any athletic program.
12: As a guy who's built a Fortune 500 ranked 87th out of 500, what would you do as a business leader with this situation with trying to raise money for NIL and all that? How would you attack it from your perspective?
18: Well, I think, you know, if you decide to build a business, you have to invest on the front end. You can't say, well, when I win, then I'll give you some money. I would say we will never be a school that's 12-0. All we got to do is get to 9-3, we're in the playoff. If you go to a 24-team system, you go to a business model, what's the appropriate assets, what's the appropriate money to put us in a position to go 10-2, 9-3, 8-4? You're in the playoffs. I think that's appropriate for a business model. When I think about how we manage things, you get to a point when just throwing more money after it has no more value. So how do we right-size it for the opportunity to get to 10-2 and 9-3, and then we have to remind ourselves we are in the Southeast Conference.
12: As a guy who's built a...
17: Which, I 100% agree with that. I 100% agree. Yes, Arkansas not going to be Alabama. Arkansas is not going to be Georgia. It's not going to be Florida, but there's no reason why it can't be competitive year in, year out. Which is what I hope this investigation into the athletic department figures out, is like, okay, why are we struggling at this? What are the areas we need to make up? And I would like to know what that investigation is going to entail, because at this point, it's been very vague. And I agree with you. Yes, Arkansas just has to be 8-4, 9-3, 10-2, and most fans will be happy because you have a competitive football team. And that every year you're going to feel like if some certain things go your way, you've got an opportunity to make the playoffs. And you're right. We are in the SEC. And every year that schedule is going to be absolutely brutal. And I'm not asking, I don't think any of us are asking you to beat LSU every year or Texas every year. But we are asking you to be competitive with those teams. We are asking you to have more than a shot against Missouri and Auburn and South Carolina and Tennessee and Vanderbilt and A&M. We're asking you to be on par with those teams. And that's about what those other teams are, what you just described, 9-3, 10-2. And when you get into the playoffs, then you've got an opportunity to do much bigger things. You get into the playoffs, you have an opportunity to win a national championship. Regardless of what the regular season was like, if you're in the playoffs, you've got a chance. All you have to do is get hot. It's easier said than done, but you at least have the opportunity. Right now, Arkansas is not giving itself the opportunity. So what I would like to know, and I didn't see this, is are you, John Tyson, getting together with your other billionaire friends and recruiting them to give money to Arkansas? Here's Sean Tyson talking about how the football program and really the state just needs to come together, or the program is going to continue to struggle. Oh, I thought we had that. we do have that. For some reason, it's deciding that it doesn't want to work. I am now determined to bring this to you, or at least a little bit of it. All right, so here's John Tyson from yesterday.
18: And I've known the Hunt family. I think we've all taken on different roles in Northwest Arkansas. You look at the work that Mrs. Hunt's done with the Conservation Center up there, so she's kind of taken on that responsibility. You look at what Alice has done with her museum, the medical school, and now the hospital, which will be a community hospital for North. So we've all taken on different roles. Athletics has been a component of ours along with some of the other things. So if you look at it, everybody's taken on part of the responsibility for the greater community. Well, why won't they give to athletics? Well, maybe they give to athletics and we don't have a hospital. So where's the responsibility in the greater debate of the conversation? I do know that individually some of the family members give because they love the sports, so to say. But when you think about how they allocate their time and their resources, it's benefited Northwest Arkansas across the whole landscape, along the whole structure. And I think that's good. And I've known the Hunt family. I think.
17: Okay, point well taken. That yes, hospitals helping the university, helping the academic endeavors certainly is important. All right. I 100% agree with you, but I guarantee you most people right now, because football is such a big part of this state, and it's the one thing that brings us all together. Everybody's always going to prefer that you put your money, regardless of what, look, as much as we want new hospitals, as much as we want to see doctors be better educated and research towards developing cures to find infectious diseases, as much as we want all that, the truth of the matter is we want football to be more successful than we do that. It's crazy, I know, but that's just where our priorities are. And I'm sure John Tyson understands that. And the other thing I'm gonna have to get that one to you later when he talks about coming together as a state. But he is right when it comes to philanthropy, that sometimes other things have got to take priority over athletics. But if you're willing to kick into athletics, there's no reason you can't give to other stuff. I also know what it's like. Yeah, well, I don't really know what it's like, but I can also imagine it's weird having everyone ask you for money at once. Everybody's always wanting you to give because you're rich. And that has to be annoying to at least some extent. 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You really do. But how can you after he did this?
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13: Hi there, everyone. Hope you're having a terrific start to your Tuesday. Temperatures this afternoon remain above average in the lower to middle 80s, but overnight lows will be fall-like in the upper 40s to lower 50s. Temperatures will steadily warm up as we move throughout the rest of the work week, peaking in the upper 80s to lower 90s by Thursday and Friday, with maybe small chances for showers as we go throughout the weekend. For Kane Debane, Fox 24, I'm meteorologist Josh Rugger.
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26: 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I'm Eric G. I know that there are people in this world that you really want to dislike. And some people you want to dislike them, even though you don't know them. The only place you really know them is from television or social media. There's, which is weird because you're not really getting to know someone on television and social media. That's our job, is to make you think you know us. But until you actually sit down and talk to a person and develop a relationship with them over the years, you don't really know what's in their heart. You don't really know how they go about their day-to-day business. So one of those guys is Pat McAfee, who is by far and away the most polarizing person that you have on sports television right now. People either love Pat McAfee or they can't stand him, which for Pat McAfee, that's really good for business. And as an air talent, we should all strive for what Pat McAfee has created, because he's bringing eyeballs to the set. He's bringing people to his podcast. Some because they want to hate listen, others because they just want to listen, period. And it's also helped out ESPN with College Game Day. It's helped ESPN out, obviously, with their views on WWE. And not that those things would have been bad without Pat McAfee. He just adds more to it. But what's interesting about McAfee is that I think most people look at him as, well, what you would call a douche. I think that's what most people look at Pat McAfee as, or there's a good majority of that. You don't know if he is or not. You just don't. You just know you don't like the way that he acts on television. Well, there was an Iowa student who won the raffle to kick the field, like on College Game Day. Every week, Pat McAfee has a field goal kicking competition, which gives you the opportunity as a student to get money paid towards your tuition. Well, there was an Iowa student that won the raffle to kick the ball. And it was going to be for $1 million. Think about that for a second. $1 million to go to your tuition. And Pat McAfee announced that he would match the prize donation of $1 million to the University of Iowa Steve Family Children's Hospital. Now, that's that children's hospital where it's built where Kinnick Stadium is, and that every game the Iowa fans turn towards that state, turn towards the hospital, and then wave to the kids. The kids all come out to the windows, and then they wave to the kids to show them that, hey, we're thinking about you, we're with you. After missing most of the ball in her this woman's first attempt, which by the way she was wearing UGG slippers. Her second attempt just fell short, even though she got a running start. Dallas Clark actually threw the ball through the upright and went home with $150,000, and then McAfee matched that donation. So it wasn't quite $1 million. It was $150,000, $150K, I'm sure, whether it was his own money or someone else's money. Okay, Dallas Clark got the ball through the uprights, and it actually worked. But I think the most important thing is that you're donating to a good cause. You're donating to a cause that definitely deserves to be donated to. And for that, when McAfee steps up and gives a six-figure donation to a hospital that is helping treat children's cancer, is helping with cancer research, it's hard to hate him for that, right? Isn't it? I mean, don't you at least feel that the guy's got some good in him for doing that? Yeah, I do. All right, so let's get back to the Little Rock Touchdown Club. All right, I tried to play this earlier. Not sure why it didn't work, but I think I've got it working now. And John Tyson of Tyson Chicken met with the Little Rock Touchdown Club yesterday, spoke. A lot of what he had to speak about was donating. And what that should look like, just from not even from the billionaire standpoint, but also from the fan standpoint. And Tyson said that this program has no chance unless we all come together as a state.
12: There are businesses here, there are enough fans to where we can compete with bigger schools, with bigger budgets. What do you think has to do? Everybody has to come together. We got to raise that money. We got to do the things.
18: Well, if we don't come together and raise money together, we don't stand a chance in the state of Arkansas. And then I think about the responsibility to give Ryan year two, year three, but he might take 4 years to build it. A brick at a time. I worry about not having a methodology to building out the program. You get a lot of money, call it hot money. You get a bunch of players, it doesn't work. So one brick at a time to build the house. Well, I think Ryan's off to a good start. I think next year will be okay. All his kids are playing hard for him right now. They're playing to the final whistle. But I think this year we'll see the quality of recruiting improve, and that'll be a judgment on his ability. And then we'll go to the third year and see the judgment on that too.
26: Okay, which is fine to say, but I'm assuming that a lot of that has to do with the cash that you're pumping into the program, not just you, but everybody else. That if we're going to see quality of talent come here to the state of Arkansas, if we're going to see a better caliber of player come to the state of Arkansas and play football, then I would assume that that would mean that you have more money to give the program. Because I would think that Arkansas is still going to try and make its hay, mainly in the transfer portal, more so than it is high school recruiting. Even though coaches like to say they believe in high school recruiting to build your foundation. And that's not a wrong thing to say. I also believe that there's a lot more coaches out there, especially at programs like Arkansas, who look at the portal as a way to get better a lot quicker than bringing these high school kids along. Because it's great. Yes, I want to bring them along, and I want to bring them along at my own pace, but I need someone to play. I can't let them go out there and fail, because if I do that, I'm going to lose my job. So what do I need to do? I need to go to the portal and find guys who are physically and more mentally gifted right now than these high school players, and I need to set them up with a chance to win. I need to go get portal players. And the way you do that now, it feels like the portal has become an all-out bidding war, way more so than what you have with the high school players. So now you're in a situation where, yes, I do believe the quality of recruiting will improve, or at least you would think it would improve. But I also know that in order for it to get to the point where we want it, you're going to need more money in NIL. And John Tyson seems to be more inclined to build a program one step at a time versus hurry up and get better fast, which is what fans want right now, which is get better fast. The long term is going to pay more dividends, but getting better fast keeps people excited about the program. And the one thing that Silverfield kept mentioning yesterday was how many fans. Yeah, he didn't put a number on how many fans he expects to see at the game, but he would like to see a lot of people at the game. He would like to see that atmosphere as pumped up for Tennessee as it was for Tulsa a couple of weeks ago. Can you get him on the hook? It's going to be tough after last week's loss, but I do think you will have a lot of loyal fans there, and what fans are there will make noise as long as you're winning. 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
5: I did the whole denial thing for a while. I tried not wearing them. I was like, when I wanted to look cool, I was like, well, I'll just not wear them. And I realized I'm squinting. I really can't see.
6: Meet Van, talking about his frustration with his vision and why he chose Bozeman Hoff and Refractive Lens Exchange.
5: Oh, man. I mean, I was able to open my eyes and look for the first time. I mean, I got tearful. Just, I was blown away. I'm like, oh, my gosh, because I was used to blurry. I just opened my eyes and saw everybody right there. And I looked at the doctor, and I was just like, wow, can see everything.
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26: Thank you for joining us today on the Morning Sports Beat. We are 18 days away from Razorback basketball tipping off here on 92.1 The Ticket when the Hogs host Gonzaga for one of their two exhibition games. And a couple of days later, it's Memphis. Both those games in the bud. And to talk about that and more, we bring in Connor Goodson from 24/7 Sports. And Connor, you were at primetime at the Palace on Friday night. Was there anything that you learned or picked up on that people aren't talking about right now?
32: I'm not sure, but we could really look at the, I think Davion Thompson's emergence is something that I think that a lot of people, you know, aren't talking about right now. And he's kind of flying under the radar because you have the other really big, you know, the big three, I guess, of Dutore, Jordan Smith Jr., J.J. Andrews, those guys. There's you know, with him being 17 years old, you know, there's not a ton of pressure or experience on him, or you know, expectations on him. So I think that one thing that a lot of fans are going to have to really, you know, kind of, you know, look at with him is that, you know, you don't know if that there's a defined role with him right now in the offense, and with him having minutes. And I think that that's one of the big things that coming into the season, and honestly, you know, after Friday night, I was really like, man, you're going to have to find a way to get him on the floor and carve out a role, because his you know, fearlessness, I thought, with the ball, his decisiveness, his ability to you know, he would just look fearless, you know, pulling up and knocking down shots in that 10-minute scrimmage session, which there wasn't a ton of, you know, competitiveness, or, you know, the defense was optional, as we saw last year's prime time of the Palace event. But Davion Thompson, man, he's a guy that really kind of impressed me. He impressed me in the Bahamas, too. He's kind of that all-around point guard. And I think that now, when you look at it, he's a guy that they're going to have to find a way to get onto the floor. And I think that he's demanding more of a role and more of, I think, a bigger role with the team and in this rotation, more so than I think a lot of people expected coming into the season.
26: Well, you can never have too much talent, but it seems like this team is just – it is crazy, crazy deep with all the talent that Cal has put together this year. And there are going to be guys that struggle for minutes. Do those guys that struggle for minutes this year, are they the types of guys that you can see hanging around the next year? Or are they the type of guys that get mad and want to go find some place where they can play right away?
32: I think that there's with Cal, he's really good about getting his guys to see the big picture and understanding what you know, what they want with a, you know, with their career and you know, the big picture of the NBA, and I think that he's able to get some of these guys that are maybe, you know, not able to carve a role out now to maybe buy into the fact that, hey, you know, let us develop you, let us, you know, be able to let us be able to really, you know, build up a you know, up a pedigree and really build up your development to be able to, you know, make something down the road and have a bigger role so you can, you know, make something of yourself and really, you know, make it to the, you know, have those dreams of, you know, getting into the NBA. Those can be real, but I think that he's able to get these guys to buy into, you know, have a smaller role now, but then moving forward, you know, the potential of being able to, you know, have the keys of the kingdom, so to speak, later on. I think that Calipari, that's how he's really recruited in his time. You know, you look at some of his best teams, and routinely, especially at Kentucky, those teams are really, really deep. And you know, there's a lot of times where you look at his rosters and you're like, man, that was the team that had Reed Shepherd. That was the team that had Rob Dillingham. I can't believe that Devin Booker was coming off the bench. I can't believe that Shai Gilgeous-Alexander was, you know, in a six-man role, you know, and you know, you say that throughout his history. So I think he's really good about managing egos and getting people to understand that, hey, I need to sacrifice, you know, my current, you know, individual status for a bigger role maybe down the line. I think that no coach is better than Cal is right now with getting guys to understand that, hey, there is a bigger picture that maybe we're looking at down the road rather than right now.
26: Tie in with Connor Goodson from 24/7 Sports here on 92.1 The Ticket and the 92.1 The Ticket app. Connor, it was a big weekend for Arkansas. They did not get King Gibson. He is going to LSU, but Daughtry still on the table. Black, you know, Beckham Black is still on the table. You've got the Ford right now that they've got a chance to get as well. What does losing King Gibson, or how much did losing him to LSU hurt this 2027 recruiting class?
32: Well, I think that with King Gibson, he's obviously an exceptional talent, I think that, you know, looking at how this 2027 class shakes out, there's a lot of overlap in some of the guys that they're looking at right now. And I think that it was just kind of a matter of really honing in on who you want to prioritize. And I think that with King Gibson, his priorities and what he was looking for maybe, you know, didn't match up with Arkansas and what they were kind of looking for in terms of, you know, their you know, priorities for this class. I think that they have they're wanting to figure out, you know, where guys like Beckham Black, where DeMarcus Henry, where, like you said, Caden Daughtry, they want to wait and figure out where these guys go before they kind of understand, you know, before they worry about making the next moves with some of these guys like a King Gibson. And I think that you're looking at a kid who is just ready to kind of maybe get his decision out of the way. And I, for the longest time, you heard Louisville. Obviously, after he visited Arkansas, there was some Arkansas noise, certainly. But I think that Arkansas was really involved in a lot of guys, you know, those combo guards. They're really involved with Brody Pettigrew, who's a guy who I think that they've really prioritized as well, who's a potential reclass for this 2027 class. And he's at that combo guard spot as well. So when you look at it, you know, Beckham Black, Caden Daughtry, Pettigrew, even DeMarcus Henry, he's a forward 6'8", but he's got some guard skills. I think that there's some overlap with him where, you know, even if he's more of a wing, but he can really, you know, thrive at the two spot, and he's got some, you know, even one guard skills. So there is some overlap there. I think that Arkansas, it's right now, it's a matter of time of just kind of honing in on who are the guys that we are really prioritizing, and do we want to earmark, you know, X number of dollars for this guy versus this guy? And I think that you're seeing those decisions being made now with, you know, maybe letting a guy like King Gibson, hey, you go to LSU, we're just not ready to carve out that much money for you yet. Instead, we want to go the other route, and we want to wait and see what these guys like Beckham Black, we want to wait and see what Cade Daughtry has to say on his visit if he makes it to campus at the end of this month. We want to see what DeMarcus Henry has to say before we're really ready to pursue, you know, a guy like King Gibson. So I think it was just a matter of, you know, making decisions and the dominoes falling how they may.
26: It's interesting. It's interesting what you say there, because earlier today I was talking about how Arkansas just does not want to get into bidding wars, and Cal is not going to put, say, let's say anywhere from $4 to $6 million into two players. He's going to do the best he can to spread that money around throughout the roster, so you can have a team, so you can have depth, which seems like it's the smart way to do it. Why does, as Cal say, why are there so many programs that'll go through one or two players and hang their hat on that versus what Cal does, which is try and build a complete roster with as much depth as he can possibly get?
32: Yeah, I think that that's one of the things that when you look at Arkansas, just how different they do that. And you saw in the portal cycle this offseason, this summer, a lot of fans were upset because, you know, Arkansas was involved with a lot of guys that, you know, that major price tag was thrown out there. Like, hey, this guy's looking for $3 million. This guy's looking for $4 million. And those were the, you know, races where it's like Arkansas's got a ton of interest, but they ended up bowing out. And Cal, he does not want to create that big of a disparity between what the top earners are making on his team to what the bottom rotation guys are going to be making, because he doesn't want there to be that egotistical, you know, chemistry issue in the locker room where it's like, hey, well, this guy's, you know, not performing and we're paying him, you know, quadruple what I'm getting paid. So why is he getting more money whenever I'm out playing him? And, you know, those questions and those feelings, everyone's human. You know, you can't help it. Over the course of a season, you might get disappointed. The guy in front of you, you're out playing, you're out performing, and he's sitting on the bench with a much bigger paycheck, and he's making way more NIL than you, but you're the one that's going out there and doing the work and actually, you know, performing. I think that those are real concerns that really do – those are real dynamics that a lot of teams have to worry about that Cal's not really eager to get into. And so I think that's what you see, that his roster, for the most part, since he's been in Arkansas, the top earners have been generally pretty close to what the, you know, the bottom owners have been. There's not that big of a gap between, you know, what the Darius A. Cups and the Malik Thomases and the are making compared to the DJ Wagners, the, you know, the smaller roll guys. I think that Cal, that's one thing that he's talked about numerous times. We've heard him, and he's one of the guys that, you know, he's just not going to get in those bidding wars, and he doesn't want to pay a guy $5 million because it does come with those expectations, even if it's not, you know, spoken out loud. Those unconscious, you know, biases from other guys in his locker room, it can really get in there and create some issues later down the line. And I think that Cal's smart to just not even really entertain it and get into that situation.
26: Well, I think what's interesting about that is, you know, we automatically think that in order to compete in today's market, you've got to spend a lot of money. And it's not that you're not spending a lot of money. You're just not spending as much as some other people. So is what Cal is doing, is that sending a message to the rest of college basketball that you don't need to pay the players as much as what you're paying them, and you can still have a competitive program?
32: Yeah, I'm sorry, you kind of cut out there. I think my service went out. I couldn't hear what was the last part of that question?
26: Well, I mean, are other schools getting the message that Arkansas is sending out, which is, you don't have to have an overblown roster in order to have an actual good basketball program?
32: Yeah, I think that you're seeing, you know, teams kind of realize that, you know, it's not beneficial to give all of the, or give the majority of your budget to one player. Now, obviously, smaller schools, I mean, and schools that are in a situation to where, you know, you really, you know, you might be one piece away or things like that. Like Florida, you look at them, it's obviously worth their while to give a guy like Thomas Howell earmarked $6 or $7 million for him to come back, because he's, what he means to that team is a lot more than, being able to get 3 or 4 high school recruits could mean. You know, it's all about where you are in your program. And I think that, you know, what we're learning is that there's no right way to do it, but there is some wrong ways. And I think that giving, as long as you're able to, you know, keep that chemistry and keep guys that in your locker room that have the less ego and that are, you know, going about things the right way, I think if you recruit the right type of person, I think that, you know, what's the saying? You recruit your own types of issues. So I think if you're able to get the right people, you know, some of those issues, it's easier to overlook in your locker room. And Cal has done a good job of that as well. He's gotten a lot of guys they don't bring a ton of drama. I thought last year, you know, there were questions about a guy like a Malik Ewan who brought some drama in. And it's like, you want to bring these guys who are questionable, and also the guys who are hopping in the portal every year that have like attitude issues, that have question marks about their work ethic. Do you want to give them those high paydays? Do you want to give them that much money when it could be an issue later down the road? I think that you're seeing a lot of teams kind of learning from Cal in that way, that we're just not going to give you that much money because we don't want it to be an issue down the line. So yeah, in that regard, I think there are teams that are like, hey, we need to be better about, you know, spending the money throughout the roster. But also, if it makes sense to dish out a guy, you know, $6 or $7 million to get a, you know, potential SEC player of the year type talent to come back, like Florida thought, you know, it certainly benefits you to do that if you're able to. So it's just kind of about what you need and what your chemistry and your locker room DNA has. And I think that, you know, certain teams are better at it than others. But with Cal, it's certainly working out the way that the way that he's had it worked out so far really well for Arkansas.
26: Talking with Connor Goodson here from 24/7 on 92.1 The Ticket and the 92.1 The Ticket app. How surprised were you to see Abdu Torre win the 3-point shooting contest?
32: Yeah, I'm really not surprised at all, you know, seeing the shooting of this team be a little bit better than expected. Like I mentioned, like a Davion Thompson, like seeing him knock down threes unconsciously, like it, It's no surprise. A guy like J.J. Andrews going out there, and I think he hit like 15 as well. Mika Murin, I was honestly surprised that Mika didn't put up a bigger fight in that three-point contest. Honestly, going into it, with the way he was shooting in the warm-up part of that, I thought that Mika was going to be the guy to beat. He started out really from the first two racks. He was like 4 of 5, and then he went to the second rack. He was 4 or 5 there, and I was like, man, this is he's going to have a special pudding, performance. But then he kind of slowed down, and the time kind of caught up with him to where he was rushing his form a little bit, and so he kind of had to speed up. And I think that's where he lost some momentum. The shooting on this team, I think, is going to catch some people by surprise, because a guy like Adetore, he's got all the athleticism in the world. He can jump out of the gym, but that shooting stroke is pretty smooth for the youngster. So I think that's something that a lot of fans, especially during this scrimmage portion, I thought you saw some of those guys take some really good shots and show that they're capable of making some of those shots as well. So a guy like Adetore doesn't surprise me at all. He's a really talented kid, and then getting to talk to him a couple of minutes after the event was pretty cool. Because, man, Eric, the kids, these young kids, you know, a guy like a Davion Thompson, a guy like J.J. Andrews, who's 18 years old, Jordan Smith Jr., Adetore, they're very young and inexperienced. But you don't know that by talking to them, because they are so like mature beyond their years, and the conversations that you have with them, it's like you're talking to a guy who's been around the block and who is a 3-year vet almost, but he hasn't played a single minute at the college level. It's so crazy talking to these kids and how more mature they are than whenever I felt like I was when I was in college as a freshman. So it's cool to see, and I think that maturity goes a long way in having some experience and having some demeanor about you on the court, and I think that it's really going to translate later this year with those guys.
26: Are we sure their birth certificates are correct?
32: Yeah, I don't know. I think we need to double check and get some another set of eyes on that, because man, they could definitely fool me.
26: I'm telling you, man, Cal's getting 25-year-old guys. He's just not telling us that he's getting 25-year-old guys. That's what it is. Connor, it's good to talk to you. We'll have you again on Friday. But again, 18 days until basketball tips off, man. It is already here, and people are hungry. I mean, I think just the attendance at the event the other night says it all. Connor, for those that would like to follow along with you, where can they get your content?
32: Yeah, over at hogsports.com. That's hawgsports.com. You can follow me over there or at Twitter at Connor Goodson.
26: There you go. That's Connor Goodson here on 92.1 The Ticket and the 92.1 The Ticket app. Football and basketball, that wasn't the only thing that was being highlighted this weekend. The baseball team went out and played Arkansas Little Rock. Matt Jones from Whole Hog Sports joins us to preview the Diamond Hogs and tell us what he saw from them. 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
7: 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With all due respect to Ms. Dolly, the Hogs plan to take the Volunteers out behind the woodshed again. 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NWA's home for the Razorbacks is 92.1 The Ticket and the Ticket app. 92.1 The Ticket and the Ticket app. Broadcasting live from the Bet Saracen Studios. 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
7: Temperatures this afternoon remain above average in the lower to middle 80s, but overnight lows will be fall-like in the upper 40s to lower 50s. Temperatures will steadily warm up as we move throughout the rest of the work week, peaking in the upper 80s to lower 90s by Thursday and Friday, with maybe small chances for showers as we go throughout the weekend. For Kane Debane, Fox 24, I'm meteorologist Josh Rutter.
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9: 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Talk about the Diamond Hogs, who went out and took a couple from Arkansas Little Rock over the weekend. And Matt, I think the first thing everyone wants to know is sort of a general, question, but the new talent coming in for this program, how did it perform in the two games that they had against Little Rock?
10: That's a good question. I don't have the stats necessarily right here in front of me, I will say the guys that I remember from Saturday night are not necessarily new guys. You know, I thought Mark Brissy pitched really well. He's a returner. Cole Gebler pitched really well. He's a returner. I think one of the things that stands out to me about this team is that for all the talk about, you know, new players, whether they're transfers or freshmen or whatnot, there are a lot of returning players who are going to play a role on this team. Nolan Sousa is another one. He hit a home run 115 miles an hour off the bat, off the video board in the first inning of the game. So, you know, Dawson Bryce, he had two home runs. He's a transfer from Charlotte. He's battling TJ Pompey right now to be the third baseman. I think that, Bryce could also, potentially play first base. He played first base in the second game of the doubleheader. So he's really the guy that stands out. He had a pretty good night. He had an RBI hit in the second game. So three RBI during that game. But it's a good mix this year of returning guys and new guys.
9: Well, and I'm sure that's the way that Dave Van Horn likes it, because I'm sure that's the way any coach likes it, because you have a foundation to build off of, and then you bring in new guys to add to that. If you were to look at the talent level comparing this year to last year, how much more is it significantly improved, either through experience or through addition?
10: I think there's a lot more depth this year. There's a lot more depth in the outfield. There's more depth at catcher, where you're not going to be depending on one guy to catch all your games like they did last season. You know, I think they've got three catchers who will play in games in the upcoming season. I mentioned the outfield. I don't think it's a stretch to say there's probably seven outfielders right now who could potentially

0: battle for playing time, maybe more. They moved TJ Pompey out into center field the other night to get a look at him there. I still think he's probably more of an infielder than he is an outfielder, but that's a potential option. I didn't notice him. And like, Nate Thompson told me the other day, he said, when you don't notice somebody, it's kind of like an umpire. It's a good thing. And pitching, it seems like every arm or most every arm they bring in right now, they're pitching 95 plus from the right side. They're right about that from the left side, thereabout. And it's not just velocity either. It's a lot of them have, really good secondary pitches, and, they mix their pitches well. And one of the things that stands out to you is that, or to me, is that the scrimmages, when the team is playing itself, scrimmages are pretty low scoring. And that was one of the things I was watching for against Little Rock the other day was, how's this pitching staff going to perform against another team? They're really good, give up 3 runs and 8 hits, and I think maybe 3 or 4 walks over the 2 games. And then how are the hitters going to perform when they get to see different pitchers? And, I think 19 runs in 12 innings speaks for itself. So it looks like a pretty talented team, to answer your question. The proof's in the pudding once March and April roll around, and you see how they perform against SEC teams. But the depth stands out more so than I think it did last year.
1: 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We found out last year that you can put him anywhere on the field, and he might not be the greatest first baseman, but he plays it still pretty well. You can put him anywhere in the lineup, and the guy just seems to excel. When you've got a guy that talented, I'm pretty sure he wants to play catcher this year. How do you see Dave Van Horn using him this year compared to what we did last season?
0: Well, I think Nolan Traeger is going to be the starting catcher. Nolan is a transfer from TCU, pretty highly touted guy, former Team USA guy. I think that's their primary catcher. I think Carter has improved behind the plate to where he can probably play the position more than he did last year. And they've got a freshman in named Max Holland from Conway, who I think is going to get some time at catcher too. I think Max Holland is their catcher of the future. You look throughout the history of Razorback baseball, a lot of times you bring in a guy and a freshman catcher, you put him behind a veteran, let him grow up a little bit, and then he's your guy for 2 years. It happened with James McCann, happened with Casey Opitz, happened with Ryder Helfrich, and there are other examples of that. And I kind of think that's what you're going to see with Max Holland. But going back to Rutenbar, because that's what your question was about, I think you got to find a place in the lineup for his bat most days because he's such a competitive at bat. And, like you said, he can play a lot of different places. He's not an ideal first baseman. He'll put his body on the line at first base, and I think that's a little bit of his catcher background. He may not catch the ball, but he's going to block it, and he's not going to let it get past him. He played right field the other night, made a really nice relay throw into short, and they gunned a guy down trying to tag up from second to third. He looks a little bit more polished in right field now than he did this time last year and or during the season, this last season. And I think a lot of that has to do with reps. He got some reps in the outfield. He got some reps behind the plate when he played for the Santa Barbara Foresters this summer. That's a really good summer league program that's coached by Bill Pintard, who's one of Matt Hobbs' mentors. So I think that, he looks like a good player. But like I said, the bat is really what's going to get Carter Rutenbar in the lineup more than anything else. And it's just, he's going to have to maybe be a little more adaptable than some players are going to have to be, to get in the lineup on a consistent basis.
1: Talking with Matt Jones from Whole Hog Sports here. All right, Matt, one of my favorite exercises is trying to figure out where Dave Van Horn puts people, infield, outfield, how he positions them. And I'm looking at that infield this year, and it feels like Robinette's your first baseman. Souza's probably at second. As you said, you could alternate at third. Pompey could possibly move to the outfield, but he was pretty solid at third base last year. Is the true position open in the infield? Is that really for shortstop, or how do you see the infield shaping up right now?
0: No, I think Manny Marin is their shortstop. He's a transfer from Tennessee. He was one of the best defensive shortstops in the country last year. I think that's who's going to end up being their shortstop. There's been some rotation between Nolan Souza and TJ Pompey at second and third, which there's always rotation this time of year. You want to cross-train your infielders. It's kind of like cross-training offensive linemen during a training camp for football. You know, you want a guard to be able to play tackle or center or whatever the case might be for if there's some injuries. You know, what's that alignment going to look like if this guy goes down? But I think Souza's probably the second baseman. Pompey and Bryce, they're going to battle out at third. I don't know that Robinette's going to be the first baseman. I think he's really consistent defensively, and I think he's going to play a lot. But is he the everyday first baseman this year like he was last year? I don't know. Frankly, I think his bat's going to have to come, a long way from where it was last season in order for him to play as much with the type of talent that surrounds him. We'll see what they end up doing at first base. A lot of times what your feeling is in October, that changes a lot by February and March. But Robinette's getting a lot of looks at first base, but I think there are multiple guys who could potentially play over there too. So I think it's kind of early to say what an infield looks like, but I think it's safe to say that Nolan Souza is going to be an everyday starter, whether that's at second base or somewhere else. And I think it's probably pretty safe to say that Manny Marin's going to be the primary shortstop, because that's a premium defensive position, and he plays it really well defensively.
1: Okay, you've brought up a couple of things that I love talking about when it comes to baseball. And one of those things is fall, because just my opinion in the mat, or just my opinion, Matt, and I want to see if you agree with me, I don't feel like, as a coaching staff, you get to see enough of your players in the fall. And I really believe that the NCAA should open it up, more practice, more games, make it a little bit more like spring training. So by the time January rolls around, you've got a good idea of what your team is. Since that's not necessarily the case, what do the Hogs need to come out of fall feeling? What are you really looking for in the fall before you turn to January and start ramping up for the season?
0: Yeah, I think the fall is just about kind of getting an idea of where guys are going to. It's basically, in my opinion, and I'm not a coach, but I think the fall is about giving yourself a baseline for where you come in when preseason practice starts in January. And, you mentioned not getting enough time in fall. They've expanded the preseason where it's, 5 weeks now instead of 3 weeks. I think probably to compensate for that a little bit, it gives you a longer ramp up to the season. But, I think that's what the fall's about, is about getting reps, not overdoing it. Baseball, you think about some of these baseball players. Jackson Kircher is a perfect example right now. He pitched all summer in the Cape Cod League. Well, baseball practice began for the Razorbacks January 12th. So from January 12th to May 31st, he was pitching his college season. Then he goes to the Cape Cod League, and he pitches into early August. Now he's back, and they're playing fall ball into late October. I think he'll probably get shut down before the end of October, to save his arm a little bit. But that kind of gives you an idea of what some of these players deal with. And that's what I mean by not overdoing it in the fall. But I think you give yourself a baseline on, when you come back to January, you've got a really good idea of what you want to do, of who you want where. And to me, that's what fall baseball is about. And I will say the NCAA, they've allowed teams to expand the numbers of outside competition games they can play in the fall. It used to be no more than two. Now it's no more than four. And I know that doesn't sound like a big increase, but, you're talking about a 50% increase if the teams want to take advantage of it, or a 100% increase if teams want to take advantage of it. And, Arkansas is going to play three outside competition games. And one thing they do in Arkansas is that they play a lot of scrimmages. By the time the fall's over, they'll probably have scrimmaged anywhere from, I'd say, 12 to 15 times. So that's about half of their practice days.
1: The other thing you talked about, you're talking about with a guy like Reese Robinette, how good the bat has to be in order for him to just even get the time in the field. And it seems like with DVH, you have to produce on both ends if this guy's going to play you. Either that's just the way he rolls, or it's just the fact that it's only a 52-game season and you got to start off quick. You got to you're under pressure to produce quick. So, is there ever a time where, whether it's Dave Van Horn or any coach, can sacrifice, say, all right, I'll stick this guy at nine, and if he's not any good, that's fine, but the glove's too good for me not to have him out there?
0: Yeah, I mean, I think there are premium defensive positions where it's all about the defense, and if you can produce offensively, it's that's great. But yeah, I think catcher is a premium defensive position. I think shortstop is a premium defensive position. And I think center field is a premium defensive position. And you want guys who can produce on both sides, but I don't think you want to sacrifice offense or defense for offense. And I actually think that's what you saw a little bit with Arkansas last year. Some of it was due to injury. Some of it was due to other things. But, I mean, Cam Kozel was playing out of position at shortstop. And he gave it all he had, and, you know, they made the best of a situation there, but that's not the kind of shortstop that you want. You want a shortstop who's got more range than Cam Kozel had. And, you know, but they had to, you know, they had to do some things, to keep his bat in the lineup, but also to get some other bats in the lineup. And, so I think that's what feels different about this team, is that it doesn't feel like there's going to have to be as many reaches as maybe there was a year ago, to keep some of these bats in the lineup. But to answer your question, I think catcher, shortstop, and probably center field are all defensive positions where the defense probably is above the offense. First base, to me, feels like one of those positions where, you want a power bat. I've always thought that the corner infield positions are more about having power. Obviously, the DH is a position where you want some power. To the corner outfield spots are positions where you want some power. So Robinette, he's an interesting player. This is year five for him at Arkansas. I give him a lot of credit for sticking around here, where it would have been easy for him to, transfer and go somewhere else where he would have, maybe gotten a lot more playing time. It paid off for him last year. I don't think he came back with any guarantee that he's going to be the everyday first baseman. Maybe he wins that job. And, he's playing that position quite a bit right now with what I would think are, on some days where they've got stacked lineups, he's the first baseman. Is he the first baseman when the season rolls around? We'll just have to wait and see.
1: And finally, Matt, a couple more questions for you. A true confession. I mean, just pulling at the curtain. I did not watch college baseball until I got here, at least not on a regular basis. I think it was like a lot of people. You catch it during the College World Series, or if something's kind of going on, in the local market you work, you kind of keep an eye on it, but it's football and basketball. Here, obviously, I'm following it a lot closer, and two things that have really impressed me: one, the extraordinary talent level that Arkansas has had every year, and two, the fans. And I'm going to start with that. It seems like even though Arkansas hasn't won a national championship, and I'm not knocking on Texas or LSU or any of the other fine programs in the SEC that produce talent, but it seems like even with those schools, Arkansas like has a higher level of talent, a better level of development than a lot of those schools do. What has Dave Van Horn, his staff, or even the staff came before him, what have they done to set the standard as far as development, recruiting, and their ability to get the type of talent that you get here in Northwest Arkansas?
0: Well, I think the talent comes once they see what players are doing. I think development comes before talent. The more you can develop, the better the talent that comes in the door. And, since Matt Hobbs has been their pitching coach, he came here in November of 2018, they've had more pitchers drafted than any other program in the country. Somebody told me a stat the other day that I tend to believe. I haven't had a chance to go back and look it up. I have looked up the Hobbs stat, but they said that since Nate Thompson's been the hitting coach in 2018, Arkansas has had more position players taken in the draft than any other team in the country. So, that speaks volumes, I would think, to a recruit. I talk to guys who commit here all the time, and the number one thing that all of them tell me before they get to facilities and fans and, the campus and things like that, they talk about development. And, big-time players, recruits, they want to get developed. I think that's what they want more than anything else. I was having a conversation with Chris Curry the other day, and you know, he told me three things that baseball players want, and none of them had anything to do with money. It was about development and winning, and I forget what the number three was, but you know, development. That's really the key theme that you hear from coaches and players when they talk about recruits, is development. And Arkansas does a great job of it. I think that they took a hard turn into analytics, and not just analytics, but biomechanics for pitchers. When they brought Wes Johnson in, they started to see a lot of results from that. Wes leaves to go to the Minnesota Twins. They bring in Matt Hobbs, who's another coach who is kind of well known in the biomechanic world for pitching. And they've had a lot of success with that. So, they built the Hunt Center. I think that's a big draw for recruits, where they get to go in there and they get to work on getting better all the time. They really like their strength and conditioning coach, Hunter Bell. There's a lot of people who think he might be a big league strength coach in baseball one day. So they've got a really good group of people in here, and they've been able to keep them for a while. And I think that it all just kind of plays into, the overall success of the program.
1: And the other thing, and you did not sell this short. I can remember when we had lunch when I first moved here, the passion for the fans. And it's one thing to show up to Bomb Walker when there's a series with LSU for the weekend or Texas for the weekend, and you feel like an SEC championship's on the line. It's another to have close to 3,000 or right around 3,000 to show up for a scrimmage in the fall when it's football season and Little Rock's in town. That just impresses the hell out of me. What is it specifically about baseball that draws so many fans in and makes that following so loyal?
0: Yeah, I think there's two or three things in play. Number one, I think the character of the coaches that they've had, and not just the head coaches, but it begins with the head coaches, and it's Norm DeBrien and Dave Van Horn for 60 years between the two of them almost. Both of them highly respected people. If you meet both of them, I don't think you come away from meeting them and having a bad feeling. You have a good feeling about just the character of the person, that you're talking with. And then, I think that, what derives from that are assistant coaches who have similar personalities and characteristics. So people like good people. And I think that that's probably at the very top of the food chain when you talk about why the fans are as loyal as they are with Razorback baseball. I think there's a second element to it, that Razorback baseball for many years was a great value of, just being able to attend a game for, a relatively modest price and watch a team win a lot of games. And that brings people back again and again. And they've got a great atmosphere out there at Baum Walker Stadium. I think people enjoy going to the games there. So I think it all kind of, folds into, how they've built their fan base here. They treat their fans well. I know there's a lot of people upset about the reseeding that's going on right now. And that's, it's hurt some feelings of some longtime fans. But, between the coaches and the program, the fans have been treated well for many years. And I think that's what keeps them coming back. And obviously, it's easy to support a winner. And Razorback baseball, they win at a really high level. I mean, outside of the track and field programs at the U of A, there's probably not a more consistent winner on a national level. And people might scoff when they hear that and say no national championships or whatever. But, the thing that you get with Razorback baseball is that, they're going to be in the conversation at the end of the year. Whether they make the College World Series or they're a national seed or something, they're always in the conversation from a national standpoint. And, I think there's something to be said about consistency. And they've got a lot of it.
1: Matt, thank you so much for jumping on with us today. If somebody wants to read your content, where could they find you?
0: Well, Eric, thanks for having me. Yeah, our website is wholehogsports.com.
1: Well, thank you very much. No, it was great, man. It was great talking baseball for a few minutes today. We appreciate it.
0: All right, thank you.
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1: 92.1 The Ticket and the 92.1 The Ticket app. This is the Morning Sports Beat. I'm Eric G. In the couple of minutes that we have here, I will tell you that there is a start time for the Razorbacks and Vanderbilt. It will be at 6:15, a week from this Saturday in Nashville, which means our coverage will begin at 2 o'clock with John Adeek and the Razorback Rundown. Now, as for this week, with Tennessee, our coverage begins at 11 o'clock in the morning with John and Deke and the Razorback Rundown. Then you've got the Razorback Network taking over at noon, and they will carry you up through the rest of the way. But that's what we know right now. So it's a couple of night games for Arkansas. It's on the road. As a matter of fact, that'll be three of their last four games that'll be at night. And I think that Missouri game could be at night too, but especially if Arkansas were to somehow pull an upset this week, beat Vanderbilt next week, you'd have more of a reason to want to put that Missouri game into prime time. Thanks to Matt Jones. Thanks to Connor Goodson. Thanks to you for listening today. I'm Eric G. Coming up next here on 92.1 The Ticket and the 92.1 The Ticket app. It's You Better You Bet with Nick Costos. May God bless you and your family. As the great Jackie Moon always says, everybody love everybody. And to quote Don Cornelius, love, peace, and soul.
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21: The terrific sports. You know, it's not terrific. Yankees kicking the ball all over the yard. It sucks. I'm pissed off today. Not happy. Not happy. It's embarrassing. Embarrassing. It was slightly cathartic to light the Yankees on fire for the first 23 minutes of the show today, but, you know, candidly, I'm still annoyed. Aaron Boone says, man, we can't wait to save our season on Tuesday night. They're not playing tonight. Can't field, can't hit, don't know what day the game is. The 2026 New York Yankees. And we broke down Monday Night Football with the Falcons and the Saints. We credited Tommy Reese, the OC, Jeff Ulbrich, the DC. Is Cooper Rush the worst quarterback in the history of the league? When he looks at himself in the mirror, well, he's probably like, I'm rich, so I don't care. But do you think he's like, man, like I'm really not very good? Since all it took was Michael Penix Jr., who no one thinks is Joe Montana, and now the Falcons are all of a sudden unstoppable on offense. Wild. Great performance by the Falcons, and a concerning performance by the Saints, who can't run and can't stop the run. Bad combo in the National Football League. Jim Bowden will join us in about 20 minutes, former Major League Baseball general manager, to talk the Major League Baseball postseason. Greg McElroy from ESPN, who will be calling Red River this weekend, along with Sean McDonough with Oklahoma and Texas. Greg McElroy coming up next hour on the show. But joining us right now to talk Week 5 in the National Football League. And where to put your money early in the week, and as we will delve later into the week, is our good buddy, the whale capper Drew Dinsick of NBC Sports and the Deep Dive Podcast. If you are a sports bettor, I highly encourage you to check out the Deep Dive Pod with Drew and his podcast partner, friend of the show, Andy Molitor. They do yeoman's work. No one on the planet uses the word yeoman without work following it. It's the only time you ever use the word yeoman's work. They do yeoman's work. It's great work. The Deep Dive Podcast. Welcome to the show, my friend. How's it going?
22: Oh, not bad. You see, NBA preseason's going on. We got that. Well, going not for
21: only,
22: us.
21: not only did I see NBA preseason, but I was like, I don't want to say I was locked in, but Jalen Brunson's wrist looked pretty good last night, right, for the Knicks.
22: Yeah, absolutely. And just in general, starting to do my awards handicap, really trying to put minutes projections together for some of the teams that have had huge turnover, which is always a fun part of the preseason, you know, kind of fair. ratings for NBA process for me. And I'm kind of excited. The league is in a pretty good place. I'm fascinated with this new rule about the off arm push off, how that's going to be officiated in the first couple of weeks of the season, and what that's going to do, particularly to some of the star power like the SGA and the Doncic's of the world, who seem to be kind of preferentially beneficial from that move. The association is almost back.
21: And can't wait for it. October 20, 2 weeks from today, Knicks Sixers are opening. Other games also, but really there's only one game, and it's the Knicks and the Sixers, which the Knicks will win and cover in. We can get to talk about that as we move a little closer towards it. Mm-hmm. But for now, Drew, let's talk week 5 in the National Football League. And because week 4, you know what?
22: Let's just start.
21: I did it yesterday with Joe Fortenbaugh from ESPN. Just like when you have these days where.
22: Yeah.
21: And that's the thing, right, with sport, where Ken Barkley, our mutual friend, used to do You Better You Bet with me, right? Coined the phrase, and I don't know if he made it up or someone else made it up, the knife edge, right? When you get to the ends of these games and it's just like one play goes your way or doesn't, and that's the difference between winning a bet and losing a bet, and all of those coin flips go against you like they did against me, sounds like against you this past Sunday. It's brutal.
22: Yeah.
21: And it doesn't have to turn around. That's the gambler's fallacy. Like the coin toss can keep coming up tails. It doesn't have to come up heads. Let's just flush week 4 and let's move forward to week 5. What is your current favorite look on the board, Drew, for week 5 in the National Football League?
22: The knife's edge, such a great call. And it's especially funny because, if you had locked in the results, at 1:05 Pacific time instead of 1:15, it's like, my Sunday's amazing. And then,
21: Ken. I told this story yesterday. I texted Ken on Sunday at 1:45 Eastern. So I had to get 45 minutes into the games. And I think I wrote, is it possible I'm going to win every bet today?
22: Of course, 2 weeks
21: in
22: a row.
21: The inverse was possible.
22: What happened? The things were going so great. Why is this number so red? Week five is nasty, man. You look at this board and it's like very clear through 4 weeks, like which of these teams is just broken, right? Which of these teams are dealing with meaningful cluster injuries that warrant significant downgrades? Which of these teams you have to just basically put on ice in terms of I won't back them? And you look at the market and it feels to me like the obvious fade teams, there is just significant shade built into some of these prices. Like Texans Titans is maybe the best example. Like there's no, the most bullish Texans better in the world, I don't think, would have said that 7 is a fair number at the beginning of the season. And almost everyone should presumably have downgraded the Texans to some degree to this point in the season. Yet, this is so clearly, finally the Texans get to come up for air against a completely broken Titans team. And, the Texans defense should absolutely smother these guys. They've gone up against elite quarterbacks and awesome offenses week in, week out, and they're just getting their teeth kicked in, and they finally get a chance now to truly have a meaningful advantage over their opponents. So I think Texans -7. I'm just gonna lay it. At least 2 points premium. There's at least 2 points premium. But I think this is just kind of the perfect opportunity for the Texans to finally get some breathing room. It's weird too, because you break down Texans Cowboys and CJ Stroud was just absolutely immaculate in that game. He was perfect, and yet they still lose. And it's if he's going to be playing with that kind of confidence, and this defense now finally gets to take out some of their pent up ability and aggression against the Titans team that can't. They can't really do anything offensively. This should be the final opportunity. And, you do a gut check. Are the Texans and the Ravens really that far apart in terms of fair? Not really. Ravens, huge, huge favorites going into that Titans game, should have covered. This to me feels like a decent chance to lay Texans. I don't think it's coming off of the 7. If it comes off the 7 and it's 6.5, I'm doubling down, I suppose. I'm at the point now with a couple of these teams where it's just the spot. And sort of the state of the team is just kind of perfect to, you know, kind of go against what my fares would suggest. And the Texans is the first one of those. I laid the 7. Another similar example, Rams are playing the Bills on Monday Night Football.
21: Please tell me you like the Rams. Please tell me you
22: course,
21: like the Rams.
22: Of course, yeah, I like the Rams, dude, but I didn't think I was going to have to lay three. I didn't think I was going to have to lay 3, Nick. Why is it 3? I guess it's 2.5.
21: Is it 3? It's about 2.5. Yeah, still 2.5. 2.5 at BetMGM.
22: It's going to 3, which is to say that, like, this is a big, you know, kind of, market stand on the Rams being still power rated as like a +7, and then the Bills being somewhere in the, 5-ish range or lower. And, you know, Andy and I have a kind of a running joke about the Bills, which was like, as long as, Josh Allen's health meter is at 100%, like, just bet the Bills, don't overthink it. Right. And Josh Allen's health meter is pretty clearly down at around like 40 or 50 right now. He got dinged pretty good in the knee against the Chargers. And I didn't really kind of use that as a reason to stay away from the Bills in week 4. But it looked like he got popped again in that game against the Patriots. And if you told me that, you know, Josh Allen has an MCL sprain or tear and he's playing through it, I wouldn't be surprised at all. I think that really limits his mobility and how willingly they are going to put him in the running game. And the Buffalo Bills, just in general, don't really have many options outside of the tight ends and James Cook in terms of ways that they can put pressure on you. Rams defense at home now after just a really, really difficult 4 weeks of travel through the first quarter of the season. They get a win, an ugly win against an Eagles team that, it didn't deserve, but they get it. Good teams find ways to do that sort of thing. And I think the Rams now at home, in the comfortable confines with, two pretty clear and obvious advantages in the passing game as far as weapons against the Buffalo Bills secondary that stinks. This should be Rams pick their score here. And, with Josh Allen in a limited situation, injury wise, I don't think that they're going to be able to keep pace here. So I laid the Rams 3. If you can get 2.5, I think that's a fair play. I would expect this closes 3.
21: All right. I want to try and hit a couple games here. We have like 10 minutes here. I'd love to get like 3 or 4 games if possible.
22: Fire away.
21: The Jaguars at BetMGM are out to, so people will see this line and be like, oh my God. Jacksonville's a touchdown favorite against the Eagles. Now, we have now officially, Drew, and like sometimes it's earlier than others. I think this is the week now where, like, if you're betting early in the week, like, you don't even have close to all the information you need. Like, there are so many injury situations throughout the league that we need to be monitoring as the week goes on. Like, for the Eagles, there's like 6 guys we don't know if they're playing this weekend, and they're all important to the team.
22: They all matter, yes.
21: So what do you... Is there anything to do with this game right now? Because people are going to look at this point spread and be shocked by it. Jacksonville -7 against the Eagles.
22: I know it, but this goes into the exact same category I was discussing, which, like, there's a bucket of games where it's just like, I dare you to take the points. I dare you. I dare you to take the Eagles here. Like, they're not going to have Devontae Smith. We know that. They're probably not going to have Saquon Barkley. They're probably not going to have Quinyon Mitchell. They will not have Lane Johnson. We know that. We're down to like option 6 on offense in terms of like how you're actually going to put together a game plan to attack the Jaguars defense that has been outstanding against the run, and increasingly better against the pass this season. Eagles scoring in this game is like, it is not clear to me how they put together an offensive game plan that threatens the Jaguars at all. And then on the flip side, Quinyon Mitchell has been such an important part of what they've done so far this season. And really, like, he's the only guy that's really kind of, to me at least, is kind of, you know, kind of pulling his weight in that Eagles defense and that elite units. And, you know, all these names that you know and all this draft capital, like, Mitchell's been the guy that's been, you know, the straw that stirs the drink there. And he's, in my opinion, unlikely to go. Zach Bond unlikely to go here. Like, the Eagles literally look like they're about to throw up a white flag. They're traveling late to London. They're not leaving until Friday. And they're turning around and coming home Sunday. It looks to me like they're throwing up the white flag in this game. They're going to try to be healthy for the week 6 contest against the Cowboys because it matters more, which is why you've seen this number just completely run away in favor of the Jaguars. Like, they still have to do their, they have to do their part of the equation here and play a good game. But this being out to 7 is like, it was Jags or pass yesterday, and now I think it's pass.
21: Yep, I think that's really fair. You bet here on a Tuesday. Nick Costos and you, Westwood One Sports. Our guests, the Whale Capper Drew Dinsick, NBC Sports, and the Deep Dive Podcast, which is an awesome sports betting podcast. So if you like to bet on sports and the NFL, check out the Deep Dive Pod with Drew and our friend Andy Molitor. You know, Paul's brother. Another game, Drew, that I think falls under the umbrella of what you're talking about is Bears at the Packers, where, Tyson Bagent, it's not Caleb Williams that's starting. And by the way, this is not me making a case for Green Bay. The Bears are 3-point road favorites right now in Green Bay with Tyson Bagent starting at quarterback. This is kind of like, to use your expression, like you are being dared to take the points with Green Bay as a home underdog.
22: Yes.
21: Do you want to do that?
22: No, not at all. Green Bay's offensive line is still completely dysfunctional. Green Bay loses Edgerrin Cooper to an Achilles, so now their linebacking core is compromised. Like, if you're going up against the Ben Johnson offense, it kind of doesn't matter who the quarterback is, but you better have healthy linebackers, and the Packers don't. So there is really not an obvious path to victory here that the Packers are going to be able to play keep away from the Bears in any way, shape, or form. Bears defense, I think, has been sort of the one unit that, if you look across all 32 teams, offenses and defenses, the one that the market is just completely whiffed on compared to what they're producing in terms of EPA per play is the Bears defense. Like, they're playing like they're a good unit, and I don't understand it because the talent is just nowhere close to the quality of numbers that they're putting up in terms of efficiency. So something about what Dennis Allen is doing with these parts is working, and I don't know if that continues or if this is the sell high point for the Bears defense. But, with the Packers offensive line and the state they're in, and with as pathetic as they looked against a useless Buccaneers defense over the weekend, it's tough to say that the Packers at home are going to all of a sudden show up and perform well. Their only real advantages at this point on offense are Christian Watson and Tucker Kraft. They both have decent matchups against the Bears secondary that's overmatched. But, if Jordan Love is consistently under pressure and doesn't have time to operate the offense, I'm not sure how they go score for score with the Bears, because the Bears are going to score with Tyson Bagent and company here, because they've shown an ability to craft a running game with the pieces that they have that's basically enforces their will. And so is 2.5. 2.5 is a surcharge number. I wouldn't really kind of bang on the table anyone should go bet the Bears at that number, but I would absolutely caution against betting the Packers in the absence of an offensive line and a linebacking core.
21: Seahawks -3 at home against the 49ers. Anything in this game?
22: I laid Seahawks. Don't feel great about it. I laid 2.5 -120. Three -108 is a little tougher of a sell. The only handicap really here for the Seahawks is that they didn't have to play four quarters on Sunday. They only had to play half of a game. And then the Chargers, they basically kind of, threw their hands up. And the Chargers, they made a weak attempt at a comeback. But, the defense for the Seahawks is in pretty good shape right now. Nick Emmanuel being back is a huge difference maker for that group. And Leonard Williams is maybe the only kind of key question, because he is hugely important for the run defense for the Seahawks. And if he ultimately misses here, I could see this come off the three in the direction of San Francisco. If Seahawks are at full strength with Leonard Williams on defense, I don't think the Niners have a really much of an argument as far as being a productive offense in this one. As everyone realizes, they're completely reeling in terms of injuries to the skill position group. Christian McCaffrey and George Kittle, really the only two players that they have that are difference makers on that side of the ball. So it's going to be pretty straightforward for Mike McDonald to continue his mastery over Kyle Shanahan. And on the other side, I don't see the Niners defense as being warranting kind of the respect that they're getting right now. Sam Darnold has been a very unimpressive watch so far through this handful of games we've seen him. But Jackson Smith and Jigma is a no doubt, kind of game breaker here. So I think the Seahawks will get the win. Not my favorite bet of the week, but I did lay the 2.5.
21: Give us, Drew, we have about 2 minutes to go. One other thought for Week 5 in the National Football League.
22: Just one?
21: If you could fit a couple into a Colts couple minutes. You like the Colts. I like the Steelers a little bit. Okay.
22: I took Colts money line there, and I think Colts are just kind of a high variance team. This is a brutal spot for them coming back off of London against the Steelers team that has extra rest. But I like the matchup of the Colts wide receivers, Josh Downs in particular, against the Steelers secondary they can't defend. I laid 8.5 with the Cowboys on Thursday Night Football. Don't understand why there's any support in the market right now for Tampa Bay at this price point. And two favorite totals of the week. I took under in the Giants Commanders game at 43, and I took over in the Browns Jets game at 40.
21: What about the side of Giants Commanders? Selfishly asking as a Giants fan.
22: I think the Giants are the side there. 3.5 is kind of silly.
21: Is it?
22: I think so. I don't think Jaden Daniels is coming back and giving you like a rookie of the year performance in this one. Do you remember how rusty and how brutal he looked when he came back and when he got rushed back from the elbow last year? Should they
21: start Cali McManus instead? I'm kidding.
22: Well, I have the under, so by all means, let's see him.
21: Dude, some are saying that Ethan Kelly McManus is Greek Patrick Mahomes. Who am I to argue? Drew, great job as always. The baklava bomber. I mean, just absolutely, dude. You can't make this
22: up. Hey, put him behind a good offensive line. Who knows?
21: Dude,
22: he's not behind a good offensive line.
21: A lot of third string quarterbacks come into games and like they look frightened, urinate down their leg.
22: Yeah,
21: he comes into that game and is slinging the ball. I thought he was really good. Doesn't mean he should start, obviously. But he'll be on an NFL roster for 10, 15 years. I mean, I think he's good enough to be on an NFL roster for the next 15 years. Great job as always, buddy. Deep Dive Podcast, NBC Sports, @whale_capper. Good. Hopefully week 5 goes a little better than week 4, and we'll catch up with you next week.
22: All right, man. Best luck.
21: Our good friend, the Whale Capper, Drew Dinsick, here on You Better You Bet. And, man, we've reached the points on the NFL calendar now where there are so many injury situations throughout the league that all matter, where it's a little tricky early in the week to try and figure out what you want to do. We got to see what these injury reports have in store. First set comes out tomorrow on Wednesday. Thank you to Drew Dinsick. On the other side, we'll turn our attention back to Major League Baseball when friend of the show, the great Jim Bowden, joins us to talk the Rays 2-0 lead over the Yankees and the rest of the comings and goings of the Division Series and the MLB playoffs right here on Westwood One Sports.
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2: That's the Japanese play-by-play call of Munetaka Murakami's home run in Game 1 of the Division Series, which was won by the Chicago White Sox. And then last night, the Chicago White Sox won Game 2 of the Division Series, both on the road in Cleveland, and the Southsiders have a chance to win and clinch a playoff series at home tomorrow night in Game 3 for the first time in over 100 years. Diehard White Sox fans on our crew, Kenny Henderson and Bill Zimmerman, in ecstasy at this run by the Chicago White Sox. Joining us right now to talk about the White Sox, the Yankees, the Rays, and everything happening in Major League Baseball. By the way, Yamamoto Sale tonight, pretty good pitching matchup in the NLDS, is friend of the show. He's, when it comes to baseball analysis, he is the best. Former baseball general manager, CBS Sports HQ, my teammate at The Athletic, Sirius XM MLB Network Radio, the great Jim Bowden on this Tuesday. Jim, thanks for joining the show. How are you, my friend?
3: I'm doing great, Nick. This postseason has been phenomenal, very exciting, a lot of one-run games. It's been a fun ride so far.
2: Well, unless you're a Yankee fan like me after Game 1 and Game 2 on the road in Tampa, let's start there, and we'll work our way through every series. What do you say right now about the Yankees? Because, Jim, what I said in the first hour of the show is, to lead the show, one thing to lose, kind of another thing to lose like that, like kicking the ball all over the place. What do you make of the Yankees here through two games, down 2-0 in the ALDS?
3: Yeah, you know, we said before the series started that if the Yankees were going to beat Tampa Bay, which I predicted they would have to play clean baseball to do it. You have to play clean defensively against this Tampa team because the Rays don't strike out. Nobody struck out less than the Tampa Bay team did. They put the ball in play. That's what they do. And you saw that in game two. Cam Schlittler had, what, two strikeouts to that lineup? It's because that's how good the Yankees are. The other thing the Rays bring to the table is athleticism and speed. And when you're playing on that turf in Tampa, the ball will squib a little bit, and you got to make the plays. And if you don't, their speed will get you. Chandler Simpson comes up, he's going to make you rush the throw. And everything's in play. And so to beat them, you have to be defensive.

0: be sound. The Yankees made four errors. I could argue the scorekeeper screwed one up. Should have been five errors. The double play ball that Chisholm threw away, that can't happen. And it can't happen in a playoff game. Jazz's head had to know, his clock had to know that he had no chance to throw the runner out at first base. You don't throw the ball, and then you throw it away. So all those little mistakes added up. It cost the three unearned runs for Schlittler. And basically that was the game. And do they miss Aaron Judge? Sure. I mean, if Cody Bellinger had pulled the ball a little bit, Nick, it would have been a grand slam home run, different game, right? But the difference in the game clearly was Tampa Bay is better at putting the ball in play. They're better defensively, and they're more athletic with more speed, and that's how they won game two.
1: You are, just in general, way more measured than me, especially when it comes to me being a Yankee fan, right? So I know that you'll have a really good and measured answer to this question, I think at least, right? What would you say, Jim, to Yankee fans like me who watch this, and this predates Aaron Boone as Yankees manager, this could be like the end of the Girardi tenure, right? Where it just feels like it's Groundhog Day, and these games, and obviously like they get there every year, and there's something to be said for that, but it feels like the season ends the same way every single year. What do you say to Yankee fans now who, I'm not the only one that feels that way. Season isn't over yet. Like, they could come back and win this series, but I think if you ask Yankee fans right now, feel like it's probably going to end in short order. What would you say to Yankee fans who feel like I do today?
0: Yeah, look, I understand it. I would feel the same way. I get it. I mean, keep getting here and then boom, you go home. To your point, though, the series isn't over. You're going back to Yankee Stadium and you have Max Fried and Carlos Rodon on the mound. You're going to have a starting pitching advantage in the next two games. You don't have to play on turf. You get to play on grass. You're going to get all your left-hand hitters with a short porch in right field at Yankee Stadium. So can the Yankees win the next two and force a game five? Absolutely they can. And then you would have Cole and Schlittler ready to go in game five, right?
1: Oh, so, man, please.
0: It's not over. And I know people are going to say there have been 93 games where teams have been down two games than on the five-game series, and those teams are 10-83. And that's the truth. But 10 teams have done it. So there's no reason why the Yankees can't be the 11th team. I'm going to start with that. And then I'm going to go to this. This is a flawed team. We know it is, right? Do they miss Aaron Judge? Absolutely they do. Were they expecting Lombard to be the shortstop, you know, as a rookie and Spencer Jones everyday outfielder? No, but that's a good sign for the future. They almost got Adley Rutschman at the trade deadline. They didn't. So now we're living with Austin Wells, a huge base running mistake in game one that I'll never excuse him for. Very frustrating that he tried to turn that double into triple, was thrown out in a one-run game, and really just didn't understand the moment, which is just beyond my comprehension. Should the bullpen have another reliever? Sure. But I think at the end of the day, the Yankees were good enough to get to the World Series. And unfortunately, game one, base running mistake, and you ran into Drew Rasmussen, who has the Yankees number. Game two, you just didn't catch the ball. So, look, the series isn't over. I understand the frustration if you're a Yankee fan. And I know what the Yankee fans are going to want to do as soon as the series is over. If they lose, they're going to say, Aaron Boone has to be fired. Ryan Cashman has to be fired. And neither one's going to be fired. So for the fans that want to waste their energy, go ahead and do it. If the media needs to write it, go ahead and do it. We all understand it's part of it. They're both going to be back for another year, and now we'll see what they can do in the offseason because they need to improve this team. They need to make it better, and they need to get Aaron Judge healthy because right now it's all set for the Yankees.
1: Yeah, and unfortunately, I think all of that is true. I do want to credit the Rays here, Jim, and I guess where I want to take this with Tampa, if we're going to assume, and like the Yankees are not dead yet, obviously, but let's assume the Rays win the series, and they're probably going to play the White Sox. The Guardians could come back also, but it looks like Rays-White Sox is going to be the ALCS. I'm guessing you, no disrespect to the White Sox, I'm guessing you would pick Tampa in that series. Maybe not. And I guess where I'm at with the Rays now is, like, I've watched them the last couple games. I watched them this season. I don't know, Jim, if I felt, now I'm doing like my Tony Ron. I don't know, Jim, if I saw them as being like a team that could win the World Series before. And watching them last night and how crazy the Trop was, do you see the Rays as a potential, not AL winner, but a team that could beat like the Brewers or the Dodgers or the Braves or the Padres in the World Series?
0: I mean, I think they could beat them. I can tell you that I'm going to predict whoever wins the National League wins the World Series. I think they have better teams. Tampa, though, plays a very unique game just because of the way they're built. I mean, when you put the ball in play and you catch the ball and you're athletic and you pitch and you have the game plans that you do, you are capable of beating anybody. You know, I think the two best teams in the regular season were Milwaukee and Tampa. What was the concern? Well, neither one hits home runs. Normally, the last 10 years in the postseason, home runs mattered. These two teams both have a capability, if they match up against each other, have very similar teams. And I think if that was the matchup, I think they'd have a chance. I think they're going to have a more difficult time if they're matched up against the Los Angeles Dodgers myself. In terms of the Chicago White Sox, you know, they have divine intervention. They've got the Pope. So none of us should even consider doubting the Chicago White Sox. You know, and this White Sox team, Nick, reminds me a lot of my 1999 Cincinnati Reds that won 96 games, because they have that chemistry, the vibes, the intangibles that it takes to win. And if you don't have the best team, but you have the best group of humans together having fun, that is a lethal combination. You put that with the Pope. Oh my God. I was talking to former Major League outfielder Mike Cameron and former Major League first baseman Sean Casey the other day, and both of them were also comparing this White Sox team to that 99 Reds team, because that group was so close and so young that, you know, look, it's hard to bet against what they're doing right now. I don't think Cleveland can come back. As much as I think the Yankees do have a chance to come back against Tampa, I don't think Cleveland's gonna be able to come back against the Chicago team. I think the fact they beat Messick and Gavin Williams' starts, which was the advantage Cleveland had, I think Chicago has them right where they want it. And you get to go home and clinch at home in Chicago on the South Side. That has just been so much fun to watch. But don't underestimate intangibles, because remember, these are humans that are winning and losing. It's not really baseball players.
1: Is there a chance they could win it all? And obviously there is like a percent chance, but like, is there a world that exists where they could ride this all the way to the finish line?
0: Well, I know what show you do, and I am not going to advise anyone to put their money on the White Sox.
1: No, this doesn't have to be a betting thing. Just like, hey, like, is it something that's in the, yeah.
0: Of course, because I believe in the Pope. Of course, anything can happen. I'm not going against the Pope. I'm telling you, Nick, I'm not. You know, are they the worst team that's probably left? Yes, but that doesn't mean they can't win it all. Look, we know what the postseason is in Major League Baseball. It's like the NHL. NHL gets a hot goalie, fine. You know, in baseball, you can get a hot team and run the table. In a short series, absolutely.
1: And look, if CeeDee Lamb can go for 17 for 189 on the Texans defense, I think all things are probably possible here. You bet on this Tuesday. Jim Bowden here with us on the show. A couple more minutes with him, CBS Sports HQ, The Athletic, and MLB Network Radio. Any thought that the Padres could come back in this series down 2-0 to the Brewers with how both games went? Right? The Ty France play in game one, the Jackson Churia walk-off Mason Miller in game two. Series done in favor of Milwaukee, or you give the Padres a shot here?
0: Yeah, I think it's over. I think you mail it in. Yeah, I mean, I don't think it goes back to Milwaukee, which will be good for them because they'll have Jacob Mizorowski ready to go in game one of the next series, which I will be at on Sunday, which I don't know if it's going to be Braves or Dodgers. That's a fascinating matchup we got to talk about. But Milwaukee's too good, and I think San Diego, if they had gotten a split in Milwaukee, they would have had a shot to do it. Just because they're so good at Petco. They're 22 games over 500 playing at Petco. But Milwaukee's just that good. You know, they're like Tampa Bay. They don't make a lot of mistakes. And yet in game two, they made three infielders made an error. That never happens. And yet they still won the game. And they were able to beat Mason Miller because the Padres pushed him too far. They didn't need a six-out save. They should have kept him for four outs or five outs. He had never gone more than 30 pitches all year, and you pushed him to 40 pitches. And everybody wanted to talk about it was tipping pitches. And no, it wasn't. He didn't have the command and control in that last inning, more specifically the last 10 pitches, because you pushed him to a point he had never done the entire regular season.
1: Brewers up 2-0. I think they take care of business tonight, win game three, and advance to the NLCS. Now, Jim, you're 100% right. Got to talk about this Dodgers-Braves series. What a job by the Braves in game two to even that series at one apiece. And this is one of those pitching matchups. You're a sports fan, and you see these names. Like, if it doesn't give you chills, like, are you alive? Do you have a pulse? Do you actually love sports? Chris Sale, Yoshinobu Yamamoto. This should be electric tonight. Your expectations, Jim Bowden, for game three of the Dodgers and the Braves and the rest of this NLDS series?
0: Yeah, so it's a whole new series now, right? I mean, the Dodgers let it get away in game two. They weren't able to do anything with Didier Fuentes or Robert Suarez or Ray Kerr, and now they sit there. They've lost home field advantage. Atlanta has it. And now Atlanta's pitching is lined up the best way it possibly could be for them, with Chris Sale going in game three, their best pitcher, with an extra day rest. Great, smart move by Walt Weiss. So he's ready to go. Yes, he has to face the World Series MVP in Yoshinobu Yamamoto, which won't be easy. But as you said, we're going to have an incredible pitching duel. Take the under, regardless of what the number is. And then in game four, the Braves have Tyler Mahle, who had an ERA under two after the Braves acquired him at the trade deadline, is their second best pitcher. So, I mean, the Braves are in a position, home field advantage, their two best pitchers. If they're able to be the underdog and overtake the Dodgers, they got a chance to do it at home in Atlanta. So this series, which I didn't think was going to be a series, has quickly become a series that literally could go either way. And the other thing I'll say about the Dodgers-Braves, look at the numbers across the board. I think a lot of people don't realize how similar this team was in runs scored, in home runs, in pitching ERA. These are very similar teams, the way they play. There isn't a lot of statistical, analytical differences between these two clubs. You know, we're used to all the stars with the Dodgers, so, you know, we're so used to them winning two World Series in a row. You're thinking they're way better than the Braves, but on paper, they're really not. And by the way, Shohei Ohtani, the way he's chasing out of the zone, he's obviously not healthy. I'm expecting Dave Roberts to drop him in the lineup today, which he has to do. But all of a sudden, we've got a series here, baby. Let's go, Nick Costos.
1: Who do you think's going to win tonight?
0: I'm going to have the Braves winning this game. I still have the Dodgers winning this series, but I got the Braves winning tonight.
1: I have chills right now. I'm so excited for this tonight. Yamamoto, yeah, and Sale and like a series tied at one. This is absolutely as good as it gets. Jim, I am going to ask you, can I ask you a betting question to close? And it is a betting question.
0: Yeah, of course.
1: Your favorite football team, the Dallas Cowboys, are an 8.5-point favorite on Thursday night against the Tampa Bay Buccaneers. In what galaxy are the Cowboys not winning this game by 30 points with Jalen Daniels starting? What am I missing here? You follow the Cowboys closer than anybody.
0: Yeah, I mean, they're not going to be able to stop this offense that they have. And I think the Cowboys defense is starting to get better. I mean, obviously they are having trouble with the mobile quarterbacks and they're going to have to figure out a way to contain them. But I think adding Joey Porter's really helped. Overshown could be back for this game. They haven't decided. Depends how he practices today. But I think that's an important issue as well. But they're starting to figure it out. Quinnen Williams had a pretty good game. You know, he started to make a couple of plays. Rashawn Gary had that sack. So I think the defense is getting better. Take the Cowboys, take the over.
1: Yeah, I love the Cowboys coming up on Thursday night. I think they could go to the Super Bowl. Jim, you're the best. At Jim Bowden GM on social media, The Athletic, MLB Network Radio, with our friends at CBS Sports HQ. Stay well, safe travels. We'll catch up with you next week.
0: Thanks, Nick.
1: Jim Bowden joining us here on You Better You Bet. He's just the best, man. And not just a stud breaking down baseball, like a 99th percentile sports fan. Loves the Cowboys, loves the Lakers, knows everything going on in the NFL, knows fantasy football, fantasy hoops, knows the NBA. He's as good as it gets. Love having him here on You Better You Bet. And this Dodgers-Braves game tonight, man, is as good as it gets. Game three in a best of five, Sale and Yamamoto. Are you not entertained? Coming up next, the NFL has an officiating problem. They are suspending officials for getting into it with players. The NFL can't seem to figure out a solution, so I've come up with one, and I will share it with all of you next.
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1: 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I'm so happy for Kenny and Bill and all the White Sox fans. Just an awesome game last night. You know, they fall behind early. They come back. Bullpen gets it done. Cat to sweat a little bit at the end of the game. What a win for the White Sox, who just have the Guardians on the ropes. The Guardians can't hit. It does feel like the White Sox are going to head to the American League Championship Series, probably against Tampa. Would have loved for Yankees-White Sox, so You Better You Bet, like intra-show, ALCS. Doesn't look like we're going to get it. I will be rooting strongly for the White Sox if and when it is the White Sox and Rays in the ALCS. One story from the NFL this weekend that we didn't get to yesterday, and we didn't get to a bunch yesterday. We can get to some of it next hour. And Greg McElroy will join us to start the hour talking college football ahead of Alabama-Georgia this weekend, and he'll be calling Red River with Texas and Oklahoma. The NFL has suspended two officials for their conduct towards players in Sunday's action. Jeff Seaman, very unfortunate name, was caught on video dropping multiple F-bombs at Cardinals tight end Trey McBride. Literally, like on video, F-U, F-U, F-U. And Trey McBride sees that it's being captured by a cameraman and starts laughing. Like, gotcha, buddy. So Jeff Seaman suspended two games. Adrian Hill, another official in the Vikings-Dolphins game, gets knocked over by Vikings linebacker Eric Wilson. Wilson goes to pick him up and help him up. And Wilson, like, gets, Hill gets in Wilson's face, like, aggressively gets in his face. Now, Wilson said after the game that it was a misunderstanding, and Hill was just trying to make sure there was no fight going to happen between Wilson and Dolphins running back Ollie Gordon, but it's terrible optics. And, you know, Mike Vrabel in the Patriots-Bills game got a personal foul call for literally telling an official it's a bleeping terrible call. I mean, I don't know. I've been around enough people in the NFL to know, like, the F-bomb is said as much as, like, air is breathed in the NFL. Like, I think people would, maybe you wouldn't be shocked. And I only say this because I worked on NFL radio for a decade. And I'm surrounded by a lot of people in the league. Like, F-bombs are thrown around extremely liberally. Like, this is like AOC. Pick your most, it's Oran Mamdani. Pick your most liberal policy. That's how liberal the F-bombs are in the NFL world. I was stunned by that. That a personal foul call for dropping an F-bomb? Like, what? Have you ever been on an NFL sideline? And I think this speaks to, and the officiating in the league is terrible, and I'm not going to cape up for officials. What I will say, to be fair, it is a very hard job. That is true. Also, they're terrible at it. And the officiating, I don't know if it's been worse this year than it usually is. It's always really bad. It does anecdotally feel like there are more penalties being called and like more touchdowns being taken off the board. Like, it's pretty crazy. So here is my proposed solution. Here's my solution. Make everything reviewable. All of it. 100% of it. So, like, let's take, for example, and it didn't end up, like, the Ravens ended up winning the game. But the pass interference call on Nate Wiggins against George Pickens, where Pickens literally wraps his arm around Nate Wiggins. It's an incomplete pass, pass interference. It would take, I like how we refer to people as just New York. It would take New York 1 second to see that this is a bad call and go down to the official and say, pick the flag up, it's not pass interference. Don't you think this would improve things? Like, in every respect. Coaches wouldn't be so angry at officials. Officials are humans too. Like, if you're getting mother effed by someone, at some point, you know, as a man or a woman, I guess, I'll speak for just for men, you might want to turn around and mother eff the person that's mother effing you. Like, I think they need help. The officiating's horrible. Also, it's a difficult job. Let's make it easier. Review everything. Everything. like bogus personal foul call like we saw against the Chiefs this weekend by Noel Williams, who has a perfect shoulder-to-body hit, unnecessary roughness, on what planet? Pick the flag up. It's not like this is something that's impossible, right? Look at the technology that we have in the world now. Like, we're worried about AI killing humans like we're in Terminator 2 Judgment Day, and we can't figure out if, like, a personal foul call is correct or not, or if a roughing the passer call or pass interference is correct or not. To a degree, I could understand critics of that. You want to keep the human element in, whatever. Just, I think we've reached a point now where everybody wins. The refs win, coaches win, players win. Fantasy football players win, sports bettors win. What's the downside? Make it all reviewable. Enough with this nonsense. Final hour, Power Hour, coming up next. We'll close the show with all our bets for tonight. We will have more stories for you coming out of Week 4 NFL Sunday, but we start talking college football with ESPN's Greg McElroy.
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0: 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All our bets for tonight in the Division Series and the National League will close the show. 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But joining us right now to talk some college football after a very noteworthy Saturday and ahead of an awesome Saturday of college football is friend of the show. He's amazing. Always College Football, one of the best college football podcasts out there. Strongly encourage you, our listeners and viewers, to check it out because it is great. And if you love college football, you should check out Always College Football. And he will be on the call coming up this weekend of Red River with Texas and Oklahoma alongside the great Sean McDonough, the one, the only, friends of the program, Greg McElroy here on You Better You Bet. Greg, welcome back to the show. Nick Costos here. How are you on this Tuesday morning?
1: What's up, buddy? How we doing? Great weekend coming up.
0: Oh, not just a great weekend coming up, my man, but a great weekend that we just had and a game that you and Sean called this past weekend, which I thought was going to be a little closer as Alabama really pulled away, obviously, and Keelan Russell's tremendous, and he outduels Kamario Taylor. I don't know if it's as simple as that, like QB versus QB, but Bama obviously gets the better of Mississippi State. So why don't we start there, and your impressions, Greg, coming out of that game, and then we can hit a couple other topics heading into the weekend.
1: Well, there's a couple takeaways from that game. One, we know Alabama's legit, right, Nick? Like, that's I think, widely accepted. There's been so much skepticism around welcoming back Alabama to the top of the college football world. I mean, they're close. I mean, now, are they all the way at the top? No, but they can take a huge step in that direction with the win this weekend. They play Georgia on their home turf here 4 days from now. So we'll know exactly where they're at in about 4 days. But all signs point to Bama being back. And back in the upper echelon, highest tier of college football. And look, say what you want about Mississippi State. And Mississippi State beat Missouri, who beat Florida by 28 points the week before. Mississippi State beat Minnesota by 3 touchdowns on the road against a team that's now 4-1 and just beat Michigan last week and beat Washington the week before. So, like, Mississippi State's a good football team. They have a dynamic quarterback who's clearly at less than 100%. You could tell he just wasn't the same guy, not quite as mobile as he's been up to this point. Got a little banged up against Missouri, returned in that game, but you could tell he was a little limited, and the threat of the run wasn't really there. But all things considered, man, I mean, Bama's the real deal, and Keelan Russell's incredible, man. I mean, he is incredible, and I think it's widely speculated already. He's going to be at or near the top of the NFL draft in 2028, and rightfully so. The guy can make any throw and is just he's an effortless player. He makes it look easy.
0: Greg, one of the great things about college football is we get the new game of the year like almost every weekend. And obviously Alabama-Georgia coming up on Saturday night, I think, is the game of the year this year in college football. Now, Bama is about a 1.5-point favorite at home here. They're both undefeated. Like you said, kind of a litmus test here for Kalen DeBoer in Alabama. Are they really, truly ready to contend with the big boys here? Now, obviously, I think our audience knows, like, you won a national championship at Alabama. Doesn't mean you're biased. I'm not insinuating that at all. But obviously, like, you're a Tide alum. So I actually think that means that your opinion carries more weight as opposed to less here. What do you envision happening on Saturday night in what should be a fantastic sporting event with the Tide and the Bulldogs?
1: Well, the funny thing is I feel like Georgia is who they've always been. I mean, they haven't really changed. I mean, Georgia is an incredibly difficult matchup for just about everybody. They have incredible trench play, especially on defense. Offensive line, a touch inconsistent, but everybody's is. It's not like they're the only ones. I think when you look at the personnel, Alabama from last year to this year has, I think, upgraded at every single position. And while I loved Ty Simpson last year, the offense built around Ty Simpson was a little more one-dimensional. So I think collectively with how they've improved along the offensive line, how they've improved running the football, how they've improved tight end, wide receiver, and at running back, the amount of pressure that's put on the quarterback's shoulders is a lot less. And then I think they're better along the defensive front, and I think they're more experienced in the secondary, even though they haven't played their best ball yet. So I think Georgia's who they've always been, and Bama's upgraded at every position, which is going to make this a really intriguing matchup. Now, the difference in the game so far is that I have seen Alabama play against top-tier competition. Like, I know for sure that that team can get punched and respond. Now, it's Georgia. There's few teams in college football that are more mentally tough than the Georgia Bulldogs. Like, I think they can certainly weather the storm, but everything for them up to this point has been fairly easy. They've not played against a top-half SEC team. The best team they did play is Oklahoma, who's got their own challenges offensively. They played two of the teams in the bottom quarter of the SEC with Vanderbilt and Arkansas. So are some of their offensive numbers a little misleading? Perhaps. Is their passing game really as explosive as we think it is? Probably, but we don't know for sure. This will be by far the biggest test they've faced in the secondary. So I lean Bama slightly, but I think it's a coin flip game, and part of what breaks the tie is Alabama's ability to create turnovers. They've forced 13 this year. That's the most in college football. And while Georgia's been super clean with the football so far, a game like this of this magnitude, one turnover can flip it in your direction. Bama forces more than Georgia has traditionally.
0: I think I'm going to end up betting Alabama in the game, which, Greg, I don't know if that makes you happy or sad. After my performance this weekend in the NFL, maybe sad betting games. But I do like Bama a little bit. Let's get to the game you and Sean will be calling this weekend. And it's really fascinating, right? Because it's been just a brutal start to the season for Oklahoma. Kind of like John Mateer's teammates talking about him needing to get his swagger back, like Brent Venables talking, like, is Mateer going to finish this game for Oklahoma? And for as bad as it's been for the Sooners, I mean, that would be a pretty nice consolation prize for them to knock Texas from the ranks of the unbeaten. The Longhorns, an 8.5-point favorite here in a neutral coming up in the Cotton Bowl. Your breakdown for Texas and OU, the game that you and Sean will call this weekend.
1: What's funny about this rivalry is in the last six matchups, the underdog has won outright three of the six. And we've seen multiple times where the underdog was essentially left for dead, limping into this game. Like Texas last year, Texas had lost to Ohio State in week one. They had lost to Florida. I think they came into this game last year outside of the AP top 25. They were just getting crushed by everybody, and they didn't look good. And then, boom, Oklahoma's undefeated. They go in, and they're in a good spot. Mateer's back after the thumb injury 19 days earlier, and boom, Texas pulls off the upset, and Mateer throws three picks. You know, it's like this is one of those very strange rivalries because it's a neutral site, because it's split down the middle at the 50-yard line where the offense, depending on what side of the field you're on, is treating it like an away game on one side and a home game on the other. Like, you might literally at the 50-yard line change your cadence from silent count to actual snap count. So it's a little bit strange, this matchup, and it's a unique scene. And if you're a fan of sports in general, it doesn't really matter if you have a dog in the fight in this game. You got to go to this game, Nick. Like, you just have to. It's my 10th Red River game. I'm from the Dallas-Fort Worth area. My dad and I went to 8 of them from the time I was 10 to 17 as a fan. And then I've been to two. This will be my second as a broadcaster in the booth for it. So it's just an incredible scene, and it's one that I think everyone needs to experience. It feels like you're going to a game back in 1937. It's just a throwback, and it's super cool. But this is a game where it could very well be decided in the line of scrimmage. And both defensive lines for Texas and for Oklahoma, those are the strengths of the team. And I think this could come down to which quarterback makes a mistake and which offensive line plays better. And we're going to talk so much about the quarterbacks, and maybe Arch hasn't played as well as people think, and Mateer's been disappointing. Well, you can't play quarterback by yourself. And both offensive lines have been really underwhelming at times this year. I mean, Texas, yes, they are the better offense of the two, but they're still averaging less than 4 yards a carry. And they're now going against a defense that doesn't let you run the ball and can rush the quarterback. So I think this is going to be a super low-scoring affair. I think it's going to be a grinded-out type of game. And in a grinded-out type of game with two defenses that can play at the highest level, it could come down to who makes the biggest mistake. Not that dissimilar to Oklahoma's game against Michigan a few weeks back when Oklahoma made a critical mistake in their own end. Michigan gets the ball after an interception at the 8-yard line, punches in a couple of plays later, and wins the game by 7.
0: And just to Greg's point, the total in this game, Red River, is 39.5. That's like usually reserved for two crappy NFL teams playing in bad weather. 39.5 to Greg's point on the defenses in this game. Greg, just because, like, you said something interesting. I wasn't planning on asking you this, but you said something fascinating in that answer, telling sports fans, like, hey, like, you need to get to Red River. For all the sports fans out there listening, maybe haven't been to big, and like, you played in a lot of these games, obviously. Outside of Red River with Texas and Oklahoma, if you had to recommend to a big sports fan, this is the college football game that you need to attend, and Red River is not the answer, what would it be and why?
1: Well, I mean, it's easy to say Ohio State, Michigan. It's easy to say Iron Bowl between Alabama and Auburn. Florida, Georgia, in the cocktail party when it's in Jacksonville is incredible. I'll give you one that's like way off the radar because you just need to feel the level of hostility. And it's Pitt, West Virginia in Morgantown. It has to be in Morgantown. It's like there's something about it being played in West Virginia that is just insane. Those schools are 90 minutes apart. You fly into Pitt, drive to Morgantown. That's how you get there. And it is bananas. We did it a couple of years ago. It was hostile. So that's a good one. I've done Texas, Texas A&M. That's a great one. Red River's amazing. Bedlam's amazing. So you can't go wrong with any of the traditional in-state rivalries. But if you're just a sports fan and you like hostility in venue, it's about as good as it gets to go find some of these college rivalries. But one that never gets talked about in the same sentence as some of the others is Pitt, West Virginia in Morgantown. Highly recommend it.
0: And the guy, whenever anyone says that, if you're a college football fan of a certain age like me, you go back to 2007 when Pitt upset West Virginia in Morgantown at the end of the year. West Virginia had a chance to compete for the national championship that year, and Pitt all but ended that in the backyard brawl back in 2007. A couple more minutes here with our friend Greg McElroy from ESPN. Always college football. Greg will be on the call of Red River this weekend along with Sean McDonough. Missouri smashing Florida this past Saturday, Greg. To you, more about Missouri being good or Florida being bad, and how do you spin that game forward and that result?
1: You know, we've had a sequence of events in the SEC the last few weeks where there have basically been five teams that are all bunched together with one loss, and it's like, it's basically a hamster wheel. I mean, it's kind of what it is. It's like Mississippi State beats Missouri, loses to Bama. That's the one anomaly. But the rest of these teams between LSU and Ole Miss, LSU loses to Ole Miss. Ole Miss loses to Florida. Florida loses to Missouri. And it's like a hamster wheel. Like, who's good, who's not? And you have to do this transitive property and assessing all these teams, so it's impossible. I think right now in the SEC, it's just there's a lot of teams right now that are somewhere between 5 and 11 that can beat any of the teams that are ranked in the top four. And I think that the gap between 1 through 11 in the SEC is outrageously tight, and it's been that way for a really long time. It's just more so this year because teams like Missouri, who maybe in the past haven't been quite as talented as some others, they have an NFL quarterback in Austin Simmons. They have a couple NFL wide receivers that can take over the game. And I think with Florida in this particular case, like, yeah, did they read their press clippings a bit last week? Perhaps. Yeah, that's definitely possible. But Missouri's offensive style, and I think we talked about this last week, Missouri's offensive style is to run stretch zone. And that's exactly what Florida's offensive style is too. So Missouri was far more equipped to defend Florida's offense because they see the same style of offense every day when they play against themselves than Ole Miss was. Ole Miss was not at all equipped to defend stretch zone because their offense and their scout team can't simulate it. So that's why I think the result last week was not nearly as much of a surprise for me. I thought it was going to be close. I thought Florida would win, but I thought it'd be close because I thought Florida would get a little bit more out of the passing game. But ultimately, I mean, Missouri's for real, and Florida's got real issues in the back end defensively, and against a great quarterback with two good wide receivers, some of those issues can certainly come to the forefront. And Florida against Ole Miss, yeah, Ole Miss has great wideouts and a great quarterback, but they're totally one-dimensional, and they can't keep you honest with the run game. And Missouri had a 200-yard running back in that game last weekend. So the balance is what killed Florida, and there's not going to be as many teams that match up as well against Florida as Missouri does. So I still think they're real. It just was a little bit of a tricky matchup for them coming off one of the best wins in recent history for the program.
0: Greg, final question, could be about a minute for the answer. And you can answer this in a with a like a betting answer, or this could just be a regular sports like talk answer to the question. Jeremiah Smith, I don't think anyone, probably this, maybe the best pure player in college football. He is now a minus choice at our show sponsor BetMGM to win the Heisman at minus 120. So this can be a betting answer, like I don't think there's value. You don't have to answer it that way if you don't want to. But do you see it that way, the way the betting market sees it, that Jeremiah Smith this early in the season has been good enough that he is a minus choice to win the Heisman Trophy?
1: Well, in five games, he's got over 800 yards. I'd say, yeah, he's a pretty safe pick here prior to the midway point. Here's the problem that I have with it, and there's plenty of good opportunities for Ohio State down the stretch. You have the Michigan game. You have potentially the Big Ten title. You have the Indiana game, which is the game of the century a week from Saturday. You know what I mean? Like you said, we have game of the century every week.
0: It's amazing.
1: Ohio State's played in one this year. They have another one coming up against Indiana. They welcome Oregon to town. They go to SC. Like, they have some real big statement-level platforms where he can go off again. So, yeah, I mean, I wouldn't bet against Jeremiah Smith at this point for sure. But is there value at minus 120? Oh, come on, man. Like, you're a rolled ankle away from missing three games, and all of a sudden that price disappears. So, no, I would never, ever, ever in a million years go minus money on the Heisman future just because there's too many variables in play. And there's also too many guys that could surge late. And there have been a million examples in which we say, oh, yeah, this guy's a bona fide Heisman front runner. And that's, you know, in September, early October, like Geno Smith in 2012 at West Virginia. It was like, give him the trophy, it's over. And then I don't even think he ever made it to New York later in the season, because a lot of the Heisman is, one, a popularity contest, and two, it's a momentum contest as well. And sometimes momentum can be squandered at the midway point, and maybe you underwhelm in November compared to what you did in September, and the recency bias from voters, because there's way too many of them, will weigh the performances in November more so than the ones in September. Which is ridiculous, but it's just the nature of the Heisman vote right now. So I wouldn't pay that number. I can promise you that. If you want a flyer, you could. I would always wait for a guy to have a substandard performance. Let's just say the loser of the Alabama-Georgia game this weekend. I would take that quarterback on Sunday because you're going to get a really good price, and there's plenty of opportunity for that guy to play his way back into the conversation.
0: Now, you got bigger fish to fry, man, but you'd be good at betting content with an answer like that. And you got other things going on. You have to go, right? You have a meeting coming up. I wanted to give you a trivia question, but if you have to go, it's totally fine. Do you have to run?
1: I can do the trivia question real quick. Our meeting starts at 10:20, okay. But I think if I'm 5 seconds late, we'll survive.
0: Okay, so just because you mentioned 2012 Heisman, I looked this up to see who got invited. I'm going to give you two of the three names. Let's see if you can get the third. I would never have gotten this in a million years. So Johnny Manziel won the Heisman Trophy.
1: Johnny Manziel, Manti Te'o, and Colin Klein.
0: Oh my God, I never would have gotten Colin Klein in a million. That is a fantastic job, my friend. Have a great meeting. Safe travels this weekend. Have a great call of Red River.
1: All right, thanks, bud. We'll talk soon.
0: Greg McElroy joining us here on the show. Man, he rattled that off in like 1 second. That was impressive. Tyler, I don't know if Tyler's microphone is good to come on or not, but like Tyler is a stud with all the college football trivia. Tyler, would you have gotten Colin Klein?
2: No, that's a tough one. I don't think I would have pulled that one off. I would have needed like deep dive my brain for that.
0: You could have, I'm not joking, you could have given me a million guesses, and I don't think I would have gotten Colin Klein. Like, Manziel, I would have known, obviously. Probably would have been able, to reach down in my brain and get Manti Te'o, knowing that that was the year he was awesome for Notre Dame. There's a Lene Kakua joke to be made, which, you know, we can leave alone. Manti's great. Came on with us at the Super Bowl. He's awesome. Colin Klein. Never in a million years. You know what? Let's just here, just for fun. Okay. Here we go. 2000. Oh, wow. We had a lot of invites here in 2013 to the Heisman. Okay. Who won? Okay. So Jameis Winston Tyler won the Heisman in 2013. Johnny Manziel was also nominated. Can you name any of the other players that were invited to New York 2013 Heisman Trophy presentation?
2: Was former Giants running back Andre Williams one of them?
0: Andre Williams was one of them. That's amazing.
2: That's all I got.
0: Incredible. That's incredible that you got on. I didn't even remember Andre Williams play. I do now that you said it. Mid-round pick for the Giants. A.J. McCarron, Trey Mason, who was awesome in the national title game, Auburn-Florida State, which Jameis and Florida State won, and Northern Illinois legend Jordan Lynch. Also one of the Heisman invites. Andre Williams and Colin Klein. Fantastic job by Greg McElroy and our friend Tyler Morales. I kind of want to do what? Should we do one more? Give me a year, guys. Tyler, give me a year that you'd like to guess. Heisman Trophy.
2: 2017.
0: Okay, 2017. So the winner. Hold on here. I just want to make sure I get this right. Okay, I'm rolling this through AI. Okay, here we go. Three people invited to New York. Name them in 17.
2: Was Lamar Jackson one of them? He had to be.
0: Yes. Yes.
2: Do we have a position for the other one? I think I'm stumped.
0: So we have two quarterbacks and a running back.
2: I'm stumped on this one.
0: Well, you don't have the winner.
2: Baker Mayfield. Was one of the winners.
0: Baker Mayfield won.
2: Oh, damn, yep. Bryce Love, yeah. Bryce Love was the Stanford guy.
0: Whatever happened to Bryce Love?
2: He, tore up his knee and then was never good.
0: Wow. Do we want to do one more? Or do we probably need to break, but should we do one more? Anyone want to give a year in the chat and I'll look it up?
2: 2011.
0: All right, 2011. Let's see. 2011 Heisman Trophy invites. Okay. Okay, here we go. Okay, five players were invited. Let's see how many of the five you guys can name.
2: Winner was RG3. That's why I said 2011.
0: Okay, so RG3 won. That is correct.
2: Andrew Luck was second,
0: and they won 1-2 in the draft in inverse order. Yep.
2: I'm stumped on the rest of these. I don't know if anyone else got one, but I'm stumped.
0: So it's two running backs and a defensive player. Both running backs played in the NFL. You will know.
2: Tyrann Mathieu was one of them.
0: Yep. Honey Badger was one. Yep.
2: Bill says Trent Richardson. That's probably around that

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0: Looking again, all kind of time. Fired up, picked off! The Jags pick it off! What a play by Foye Aluaka! Stepped in front of the receiver and picked it off at the 15-yard line. That is a big-time defensive play.
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2: 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Frank Frangie, the voice of the Jaguars, with the call on Jaguars Radio. Jacksonville, in the Battle of Jungle Cats. I said on Sunday morning on my various shows, like, who would win? I just, whatever, a Jaguar or a Bengal Tiger? And I got so many messages from people, and I always love this, messages from people who I've never heard from before. It means a lot of people like the show, and I appreciate that. I got more notes from people saying the Bengal Tiger would kill the Jaguar than I think for anything I've ever said before. So I appreciate everybody that chimed in. The result of the football game on Sunday went differently. The Jaguars beat the Bengals. Now, some of that has to do with Ja'Marr Chase leaving with a concussion. T. Higgins left with an abductor injury in the second half. Joe Burrow threw for over 400 yards. So it wasn't like the Jaguars destroyed the Bengals. But I think what this game showed, Jacksonville's win over Cincinnati, the Jaguars can win in a variety of different ways. They can win in blowout fashion, like they did week 1 against the Cleveland Browns. They can grind out a win, like they did this past Sunday on the road in Cincinnati. I love doing the Best Football Show podcast with my friend Brian Baldinger, who joins us every Thursday here on You Better You Bet. And I think if you love football, you, the person watching or listening, you should subscribe to the Best Football Show. It's me and Baldy talking football. You know how prepared we are and how much we know. I think you'll really like it. And Baldy said last week on the midweek episode, which we tape on Wednesdays, the Jaguars have the best defense in the NFL. So, like, yes, they did allow Joe Burrow to throw for over 400 yards. Also, the Bengals only scored 17 points, and the Jaguars took the ball away a couple times. And they did enough on offense. BTJ caught a touchdown. Bashaul Tuten looks good running the ball. Chris Rodriguez had a rushing touchdown. The offensive line has been better than expected. And this defense is good. And it's not just Josh Hines-Allen, and it's not just Trayvon Walker, and it's not just Eric Armstead or Devon Hamilton, who's been a monster run stuffer in the interior of the defensive line for the Jags. It's not just Aloa Kuhn, when you heard his highlight of the pick of Joe Burrow in the end zone, bad decision from Joe Cool on that play. It's not just corner Jarian Jones, who has been, no one knows who he is. We will, as the season rolls on. Jarian Jones, corner for the Jacksonville Jaguars. There's a name, and I think you probably saw this play because it was making the rounds on social media on Sunday. Remember Travis Hunter? Speaking of players invited to New York for the Heisman ceremony, who obviously won the Heisman Trophy a couple years ago. Remember Travis Hunter? It is fair to say, at this point right now, that the Jaguars trade last year on draft night with the Browns to move up to 2, multiple first-rounders to Cleveland to take Travis Hunter, is a disaster. It is still fair to say that. The Browns move back to 5, take Mason Graham. And Mason Graham is hurt right now, but in the first couple games of the year this year for Cleveland, the guy looks like baby Aaron Donald. Like, he was unbelievable. And the thought with Hunter was, and this isn't just me saying it, everyone was saying it, that he could be not only great on defense, but great on offense. He didn't play a single snap on offense last week for the Jaguars. And you know what? It didn't matter. Because this past Sunday, Travis Hunter, the cornerback, was unbelievable. And it feels like he has kind of arrived as a corner. Now let's go back to this summer, when all of us, you know, me and you and everyone that likes football is talking about the upcoming season. And something that I was consistently saying about the Jaguars, and like, yes, I liked the Texans more in the AFC South, which looks ridiculous, and I acknowledge that. I did have the Jaguars as a playoff team. And this is not me couching and being like, well, like I said this, so therefore. No, like I liked the Texans, so I was wrong. But what I did say about the Jaguars is, if you wanted to make a case for Jacksonville to be more than just like a team that gets bounced on wild card weekend like they did last year at home against Buffalo, something that they need to happen is Travis Hunter becoming and devolving into a true shutdown cornerback. Like, can he be Patrick Surtain? And looks like he's avoided serious injury for the Broncos, thankfully for him and for Denver. Might miss some time with an ankle injury, but not out for the season. That looked like it could be an Achilles when Surtain went down on Sunday in the Broncos' loss in San Francisco. Can Hunter be Derek Stingley? Can he be Christian Gonzalez? And if he can, think about what that means for the Jaguars team. Now, I don't know if he's there yet. Probably not there yet. He also had an interception, which was a really cool play called back due to penalty, where not only did he pick the ball off, but he broke T. Higgins' ankle, like, on the return. Not literally. Higgins stayed in the game, but had a fake that was so severe that, like, T. Higgins went down like this was, you know, like Kyrie Irving crossing someone up in the NBA. If Travis Hunter has actually arrived as a number one corner, it changes everything for the Jaguars. And maybe they'll start using him a little more on offense, where, you know, Pete Prisco, who's a good friend of mine and one of the most respected NFL analysts out there, he did not say, like, Travis Hunter is going to be Justin Jefferson when he came on the show last year before the draft. But he did say that, like, the way that he ran routes reminded him of Jefferson. And Pete's not the only person that said that. Not that analogy specifically, but just talked about the upside of Travis Hunter on both sides of the ball. Maybe he never gets there on offense. And if he doesn't, then the trade is probably not a good one. But, I mean, who cares if Hunter helps them win a Super Bowl or get to one, right? If it's true that Travis Hunter has arrived as a shutdown corner, and we know how good Liam Cohen is as the head coach slash offensive play caller, this offensive line has been better than expected. You have two good running backs in Rodriguez and especially Bashaul Tuten. A fleet of pass catchers, right, with Brenton Strange and Parker Washington, who's a stud, and Jacoby Myers, and BTJ is still there, and the rookie Josh Cameron. Rookie tight end Nate Borkercher. You know, good players on the defensive line and at linebacker. I think the Jaguars, at this moment, are the biggest threat to the Chiefs in the AFC. If you gave me Jaguars-Bills on a neutral right now, things can change, I would take Jacksonville. They already annihilated the Patriots. Jacksonville or Baltimore, tough one, I would take Jacksonville. Jacksonville or Houston, like, they'll play in London next week. Jags have two straight London games. How could you take Houston? Not that Houston can't beat them. The Jaguars look awesome. As it stands right now, the Jacksonville Jaguars are the 1B to the Kansas City Chiefs 1A in the AFC. And it wouldn't surprise me as the season rolled on if the Jaguars become the team that we are all bandying about as the best team in the American Football Conference. You better you bet on this Tuesday, Nick Costos and you, Westwood One Sports. So the crew is kind of running right now with the animal versus animal idea. So we have Ravens versus Falcons this week. A Falcon would kill a Raven, right? Who can pop on here? Bill's under the weather. Who wants to speak for the crew? Somebody. Anybody. Microphone on.
3: I can do it.
2: All right, Mike Brown is here, our intrepid video engineer. Mike, a Falcon would annihilate a Raven, right?
3: I mean, it's a fairly even match. It's more of a closer match than you think, just from a childhood spent watching Animal Planet. If the Falcon gets the drop on the Raven, no problem. But, like, if it's a Falcon just, like, minding its own business, Ravens are pretty tenacious, and they're bigger
2: than
3: you think.
2: Aren't Falcons predatory, though, and, like, Ravens aren't?
3: Kind of. Yeah, well, yeah, Falcons are predatory. They're not really ambush predators, but their whole thing is, like, they dive down, catch you when you're not aware, and just, like, you know, kill you quick. Ravens are scrappy. Because they have to, like, defend their food more, because they eat dead things. And lots of stuff wants to eat dead things.
2: What about a Buffalo versus a Ram? A Ram, right?
3: Having seen, humble brag, I went to Yellowstone a few years back. Okay. Buffalo are very, very big.
2: Yes. Yes.
3: Like, I think a Buffalo might just step on it.
2: What about Vikings versus Saints? Who would win?
3: I mean, well, that depends on various theological kind of things.
2: You.
3: Like, you know,
2: thank you. Thank you, Mike. Thank you. That's very theological. various theological things. In truth, like that the Vikings probably annihilate to probably kill the Saints in real life, right? Also, I mean, Vikings versus Saints this weekend. Is Tyler Shuck going to make it out of that game healthy? I'm worried about Tyler Shuck going up against Brian Flores. Okay. Before we take the final break and end the show with a couple more thoughts on the NFL and all our bets for tonight, unfortunately, our executive, does Bill have the White Sox flu? Like, was Bill celebrating last night when the White Sox beat the Guardians? Bill is good enough to work on, I guess, like, why would he be work on the show and just, hey, I can't come on the air. So Bill is under the weather. So Bill does not want to come on the air. I kind of want to make him just to see how bad he sounds. But our friend, the Googler, Dan Turner, is here with the trivia question of the day. Dan, what do we got today for the trivia question?
4: All right. So Bill made this question. He decided to rub some salt in the Yankees' wounds. So the question is, if the Rays defeat the Yankees, it'll be the second time they've eliminated the Yankees since the playoffs expanded in 1995. Can you name the five other teams that have eliminated the Yankees from the playoffs two or more times?
2: Ooh, good question. Okay, so this is since 1995.
4: Yes.
2: Okay. All right, so let me see if I could, oh man, that's, well, the Tigers are definitely one.
4: Correct.
2: And the Angels.
4: Yep.
2: It's only two or more than two?
4: It's five total, so you've named two of the five.
2: All right, the Red Sox.
4: That's three. Two more.
2: Okay, let me see if I can do this. Okay, so in 95 is the Mariners. That's the only time they beat the Yankees. 96, they won. 97 is Cleveland. Oh, Cleveland's another with the Midge. Get the Midge series.
4: You're right. So one more.
2: Oh, man. I got to tell you something. That game with Jabba Chamberlain and the Midges in Cleveland, that is one of the most. I got hammered. After I drove to a gas station by my house in Floral Park on Long Island at the time, like took a six pack to the dome and like, I am a lightweight and I was trashed. I was so mad after that. Like Joe Torre should have gone out there and pulled the Yankees off the field and said, we're not playing in this game with the Midges out there on that field in Cleveland. Ridiculous that happened. Like that was Joe Torre's greatest failing as Yankee manager. Should have gone out there and be like, we're not playing. Fix this problem with these bugs. God, that made me angry. Okay. They only lost to the Diamondbacks once. Okay, so that's 0-1. 0-2 is the Angels. 0-3 is the Marlins. They only lost to the Marlins once. 0-4 is Boston. 0-5 is the Angels. 0-6 is the Tigers. Who did they lose to in 2007? I guess they made the playoffs, right? It wasn't the Red Sox. Was it Cleveland? Because Cleveland played the Red Sox in the ALCS that year. Did they lose to the Cleveland three times? Is that the Jabba year? It is, right? 07? Do we know? Bueller? I think it is. Yeah, that's the Midges. It's 2007. 08, they missed the playoffs. 2009, they won. Well, did they lose to Texas twice? Is Texas the answer?
4: It is not Texas.
2: I didn't think it was Texas. I think they only lost to Texas one time. All right, so we can just go through teams in the American League now to figure this out. Okay. It's not the Dodgers, obviously. It's not the Orioles. It's not, they lost to the Blue Jays once, I don't think twice. Never lost to Minnesota. Not the White Sox. Definitely not. Oh, the Astros, obviously. Those jerks, those cheaters.
4: Yep, it's the Astros.
2: Man. This was really an unpleasant. Thank you. This was really an unpleasant trip down memory lane.
4: My fault.
2: Oh, no, it's a great question. Man, I'm trying to, man, for as much as the Yankees have won, we have some really soul-crushing losses. I think the one that pisses me off the most is 2007 with Jabba and the Midges. I think that's what bothers me the most. The Tigers cheated in 2006 with Kenny Rogers and the Pine Tar. And like A-Rod got batted eighth in the final game when Joel Zumaia is throwing like 115 miles per hour. Ridiculous. That sucked. Losing to Texas sucked. Losing to the Tigers sucked. I was at game one when Jeter broke his ankle in that extra inning game, game one of the ALCS against the... So Tyler's asking, does everyone cheat against the Yankees? Let me ask you something, Tyler. Did the Astros cheat, yes or no? Yes or no?
5: Kind of, yes.
2: Okay, so they did. Did Kenny Rogers have cheat in the 2006 ALDS? Yes or no?
5: I don't remember that, so I'll say no. I didn't see
2: it. Is David Ortiz a steroid cheat who never got caught? Yes or no?
5: Debatable.
2: We'll be back right after this.
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1: 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I spent the entire break thinking about Yankee postseason failures in my lifetime. For all that they've won, and like I've seen five times, I understand I've lived a privileged life as a Yankee. I know. Deep down, I know. Also, some of these losses are just... Like last night, like what do you say? Johnny DeLuca. Richie Palacios. Cam Boozer. Not the Memphis Grizzlies, you know, the power forward. It's one thing to lose to, like, Freddie Freeman and Mookie Betts and Shohei Ohtani. It's another thing to lose to Freddie Peralta, Johnny DeLuca, and Richie Palacios. Anyway, let's get to the bets for tonight. Laura, please drop the dope-ass beat. All right, so how about last night? Nice Kyle Pitts winner for us. I had people tweeting me like one drive into the game. Kyle Pitts isn't playing. Yeah, how'd it go? How'd it go for Kyle Pitts? I'm filibustering while I get his stat line up. Three catches, 47 yards, well over the yardage total. All right, to tonight. Two baseball games, and I'm going to bet on both of them. Because, why not? Jim Bowden joined us on the show earlier. He thinks the Braves are going to beat the Dodgers. I got to go with my guy, Yoshinobu Yamamoto. I have Japanese tattoos. I've been to Japan. Have I ever mentioned that I've been to Japan? Great time. Great country. Great culture. I'm going to side, like, you know, like Mr. Fuji did at WrestleMania 7 when he turned on Tenryu and Katao. And Bobby Heenan said, Mr. Fuji putting money over country. I like that. I will do the same thing. Give me Yoshinobu Yamamoto and the Dodgers minus 110 tonight on the road at the Atlanta Braves. And I think the Brewers are going to sweep the Padres tonight. I think the ride comes to an end. The Padres have the vibes-based team. Ty France off the roof. Jackson Schurri off Mason Miller. The vibes are dead. Brewers to sweep the San Diego Padres. So the Brew Crew and the Dodgers. And I think that will ultimately be an epic National League Championship Series. That does it for the terrific sports. Not so terrific for me. Terrific Sports Tuesday edition of You Better You Bet. I will talk to all of you tomorrow on a wonderful football Wednesday. Until then, I am Nick Costos wishing you and yours minimal sweats, winning bets, and the absolute very best of luck. Coming up next here on Westwood One Sports, Black, Abdallah, and our friend, big Mr. Fuji fan, Raj.
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23: 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And if you have an offensive line and a running game, you can travel in the NFL. I mean, that's what we saw last night. Sure, we can talk about the quarterback play for Michael Penix. But really, it was the story last night was that Atlanta offensive line mauling the Saints and Bijan Robinson running wild. And from the start, he looked outstanding. We talked about it here on the show yesterday. He's been great in prime time, and last night, Bijan was great once again.
24: Yeah, Bijan was awesome. Both Robinsons were awesome.
23: Yeah. Brian Robinson was good as well.
24: Bijan Robinson, you know, they were both great. And I think it goes into right as we ended the show, right before Jim Rome started yesterday. We talked about the game, and I said to you, the worst team in the NFL at rushing success rate on defense is the New Orleans Saints. So expect Bijan Robinson to have a good game. Yep. Yes, this offense looks completely different with Michael Penix back. Yeah, it looks like they've completely change to a new gear, and it looks like Kevin Stefanski can call these different plays, and it looks like they are a completely revamped team. And to his credit, Bijan Robinson even credited Michael Penix, saying that we're completely different and he's a great quarterback, and like we're have a completely different mindset now that he's back on the field. However, when you're facing the team that can't stop the run, that can't run the football, that can't really do anything on offense, this is what you get. And it started on his first carry, Bijan Robinson to the house. Like, that's what you got.
0: Yeah.
24: And that set the tone from the jump, and the Falcons dominated that game. The Saints were never in that game. And that kind of, it does a disservice to Tyler Shuck, because I think he's better than what the Saints are putting out there for him.
0: Yeah, I mean, I think if we're going to talk about the issues with the Saints starting the season 1-3, I would lay out the idea that it's not really the offense.
24: No.
0: The defense is awful. The Saints' defense will be an issue the entire season. They are right now 32nd in the NFL in defensive points given up per game.
24: Mm-hmm.
0: Dead last, giving up 32 points per game each and every time out. So the Saints right now are running out the worst defense in football. Brandon Staley's the defensive coordinator. They talked about on the TV broadcast last night about how he kind of knows that his defense isn't very good. Well, that ain't good. If you know your defense isn't good and you're aware of it, but you're not doing anything to change it. Brandon Staley, I mean, you're going to go from Chargers head coach to defensive coordinator to you're going to be a positional coach pretty soon. If that's the way this is going for the Saints, the worst defense in the NFL. So yeah, to your point, I'm not looking at Tyler Shuck saying that I have some grand opinion about can he or can he not play. This defense is so bad. They could not stop the run whatsoever. The Falcons knew it.
24: Mm-hmm.
0: The Falcons were just pushing around the Saints on the offensive line. They were just controlling the line of scrimmage. And to the point where I think it's rare that a TV broadcast does a very good job of showcasing the offensive linemen off of the line of scrimmage, just manhandling the defense. And that's what they did. They were able to show you last night the offensive line for the Falcons just getting 3 and 4 yards downfield,
24: mm-hmm.
0: pushing defenders back, and then Bijan being able to knife through whatever was left after that. So, you know, shout out to the Falcons, because after starting 0-2, they looked like one of the worst teams in the NFL. And now, after two games on national TV, with their quarterback starting, Michael Penix Jr., they look like a very decent team. Like, I'm not going to go over the top and suggest today that this is a team that can contend for the Super Bowl or any of that stuff. That's stupid. Let's be real. They look like a decent team,
24: mm-hmm.
0: and they look like they can play with anyone, especially the way that offensive line played last night.
24: No, they absolutely do. And I think that it's changing the narrative about what they could possibly be looking at in the offseason. If they continue to play like this, and if Michael Penix continues to play with the support of a really strong running game, and, you know, Bijan Robinson is in the conversation with the guys like Jahmyr Gibbs and like Saquon Barkley and like Derrick Henry and like Kenneth Walker, of the guys that you pay and you give a contract to because you see his impact in the game, and they've got a good offensive line, that maybe the future of this franchise at quarterback is on the roster, and you don't have to go and try to find yourself a quarterback in next year's draft. They play their third. We joked 2 weeks ago, oh man, we got to watch the Falcons three nights in a row on primetime. Well, now they're the first team in NFL history to win two games back-to-back in primetime by 20 or more points. And guess what?
0: They put it on.
24: They're at home on Sunday Night Football for the third game in a row. They're a 3-point favorite against the Ravens, mostly because Lamar Jackson's probably not going to play in this game. He's extremely doubtful to play. And if there's such thing as extremely doubtful on an injury report, he's extremely doubtful to play in this game.
0: The ESPN article that's up right now says, quote, only an outside chance to play, end quote.
24: Yeah.
0: So that's what the sources are telling ESPN for Lamar Jackson on
24: they
0: Sunday.
24: They have a good chance to win three games in a row here. And really, set their sights on a playoff spot and change the narrative on their season after losing their first two games and look to their future as Penix, as long as he can stay healthy. That's the thing with him. Can he stay healthy? Is this sustainable? And with an offensive line like they have right now that is protecting him, and with a strong run game that is also supporting him, if they can continue to do that, I don't see why he can't stay healthy, and I don't see why he can't stay upright. That being said, this is two games that he's come back against the Packers, who we think are a bad team.
0: Yeah,
24: and the Saints,
0: yeah,
24: who you just said have the worst defense in the NFL.
0: Yeah, I mean, and I'll say this, though, with Michael Penix. 15 of 20 yesterday, 223 yards, a touchdown. His quarterback rating was 127.7. That's pretty good.
24: Yeah.
0: I would say this. Penix, to me, is more than just a game manager, though.
24: Yeah.
0: Oh, he's not just out there allowing the run game to be the only part. Like, Penix can go downfield. He and Drake London hooking up deep in the secondary. He's a threat at quarterback. And that's what I thought Penix would be coming out of Washington, being drafted by the Falcons. So to finally see this now starting to work, like, sure. Do they have to rely only on his left arm to get it done? No, they don't, because they have the great run game. But the best thing to help out a young quarterback is having a great run game and a good offensive line. And then if you have those two things, you can go out there and you can play an efficient game, 15 of 20. When he had to make throws, he did. And they were downfield, explosive plays. It's different than a little dink and dunk deal because the guy can't play. He's a rookie or he's a young player, and you're masking and you're hiding the quarterback. Penix is out there making throws. And I think that was the thing that was impressive about last night compared to last week. Last week, it felt more like it was just the run game. Last night, it felt like, well, Penix can go downfield.
24: Mm-hmm.
0: He can hurt you if you are loading up the box. Eight in the box, you're worried about the run game? Okay, Penix, play action. Here we go. Down the field. It looked good. He looked good last night. You know, and also, you mentioned it, that Bijan Robinson has talked about it after the game. Bijan talked about how Penix has opened up the offense for the Falcons.
1: He's opened it a lot. just in the run game, you can't really put eight in the box. And then in the pass game, like, whatever we're calling, you just don't know if we're going to run or pass. And that's how we want to do it. That's how we want to complement it. And that's how we play complementary football, so we can score these touchdowns. But with Mike coming in and creating that deep threat for himself is great for this offense.
0: Yeah, so that's Bijan Robinson on the field after the game. And it's true. And when you can do that, when you can pass out of run formations, you can run out of pass formations, you're really difficult as an offense to stop.
24: Yeah, and I think he is. And I think, you know, you're right. You said with the deep ball, I think the broadcast yesterday did a good job of highlighting his struggles, though, with Penix, is that the short intermediate throws is where his accuracy does tend to struggle. Where if you need 5 yards, if you need 6 yards, that's where Penix does tend to struggle. But if you've got a decent run game that can push a defensive line 3-4 yards down the field, and you've got Robinson, either one, it doesn't really matter which one, Bijan's the better one, obviously, then sometimes that stuff doesn't really matter, as long as you've got the deep threat there to keep defenses on their heels. And this team right now has been transformed from the first 2 weeks to now the second 2 weeks of the season. And they look completely different. And they look like a team that right now can go out there and really has a chance to win this division and run away with it, really, for lack of a better pun, other than running away with it the way that they won the game.
0: Yes, thank you.
24: Last night.
0: Yes, sorry. Yes. Running away with it with the strong run game from the Atlanta Falcons. Yes.
24: Apologize for that.
0: Thank you. No, it's good. Yeah, we're all good.
24: Yeah.
0: You don't have to apologize. Sorry, 10 minutes into the show, no apologies.
24: Sorry about that.
0: Just talk football. It's all we got.
24: That's what we did.
0: Yeah, I mean, I would say, so everything's positive for the Falcons, even though they're 2-2. Kevin Stefanski at this moment looks like a hell of a hire. He looks like this makes a lot of sense. Mm-hmm. And it also, you know, we can talk about the team that he was with previously that's now 3-1 with Todd Monken and the Cleveland Browns. But it does kind of feel like Stefanski just had the Browns on him. He had that Cleveland Browns stink on him, and that was the problem, because so far he's got this team playing. And the other thing that I really appreciated watching the game last night, I don't know if you felt this either. Also, the fact that it really came through that those two teams strongly dislike each other and the fan bases strongly dislike each other. That was fun to watch.
24: Yeah.
2: I like that.
0: I like seeing the Falcons fans in New Orleans cheering. I like seeing the Falcons players clearly enjoying that they were putting a beat down on the Saints. And that's good. I like that. Nowadays in sports, you get, because players are jumping teams all the time in free agency, it's like you don't get rivalry games. That felt like a rivalry game. It felt like it was something bigger than just a game on the schedule. And I enjoyed watching it last night.
24: Yeah, hate. Robinson talked about it after the game. Bijan said it after the game. You know, this is what rivalries are supposed to be about. And, you know, we dominated. We won the rivalry. We, you know, this is what it's supposed to be about. It's a fun game. We had the rivalry. We won this round. And I think that that's good. It's good when the players are invested. I've always hated it when the team that I am a fan of, and whether they're a new player, that it's their first game in a rivalry, or they're a veteran of the team, and they just say, well, there's just another game on the schedule. No, it's not. Like, it's not. Like, I understand that this is your job and this is what you're doing, but for the millions of people that are watching, it's so much more for them.
0: Oh, yeah, of course.
24: And to just say, well, it's just another game on the schedule. No, it's not. It means so much more for everyone watching. Like, that game last night on Monday Night Football meant so much more for Saints fans and for Falcons fans. And every rivalry game means so much more to every fan base. And to just say, well, it's another game on the schedule, we just play, you know, what's next in the next game. No, it means stuff. It means things. And when rivalries turn from one team being the hammer or the nail to then being the hammer and vice versa, like, it means something to the fan base. And I like it when players are invested. I like it when coaches are invested. I like it when from ownership on down, everyone should be invested. That's why we like sports.
0: Well, and I would also add to that idea is, like, why do you think Steelers Ravens have been so good over the last 10 years, last 20 years? Because those two teams dislike each other.
24: Yeah.
0: And the games have been competitive. And for, you know, this upcoming season, it's the first time in a long time you're going to get two new head coaches. But they were the same coaches for a long time. And those two teams hated each other. I think we're working towards that in the NFC West. And there's a couple of those, right? Seattle and San Francisco.
24: Mm-hmm.
0: The Los Angeles Rams with either of those teams. Like, you can feel. And that's when the NFL's at its best. When the rivalries are real. I mean, last Thursday, the Thursday night game was a rivalry game. Usually, Cleveland has no dog in the fight. Dog pound reference intended. For you, Abdallah. That
24: Thank
0: pun
24: you.
0: Intended.
24: Thank you.
0: I'm not going to apologize for
24: Thank
0: it.
24: Thank you.
0: The pound, though.
24: Easy.
0: The dog pound. Okay. They were able to get a game on the Steelers.
24: Yes.
0: For years, it's always the Steelers being the Browns.
24: Yeah.
0: So, I mean, you're right. It's great. And I think that's what last night was fun. Because, like, I don't really consider Saints-Falcons as one of the top NFL rivalries.
24: They do.
0: But then as I'm watching the game,
24: they do.
0: I was invested.
24: Oh, they do.
0: I was
24: do.
0: Like, this is great.
24: I think we saw a good one over the weekend, you know, with that's one of the underrated one with Chiefs and Raiders. And, like, the Raiders were close.
0: Yes.
24: The Raiders were close.
0: That is a good one.
24: And, you know, if not for a special teams fumble, then it might have happened. The Raiders might have gotten one after being, you know, the nail for so long. They were close. And I think that, you know, when teams struggle for so long and they finally get one, it means that they might be turning a corner. They're getting close to turning a corner. It means a lot. And it's good that, like you said, like, the broadcast showcased it.
0: Yeah.
24: How much it means to both these fan bases.
0: Well, and you could feel it. And,
24: yeah.
0: And that's what last night, even though by the score it felt like a blowout, 45-24.
24: Yeah,
0: but
24: yeah, it was
0: it was an enjoyable game to watch.
24: It was
0: Monday Night Football last week to wrap up week 4 in the NFL. It's Black and Abdallah hanging out with you here on SiriusXM 260 and all of our great radio affiliates around the country. You can always call or text the show at 310-840-4910. We're on the air until 3 Eastern here talking with you on Westwood One Sports. You know, we're about through a quarter of the season. Well, at some point in the next game, like halftime of the next game, we'll officially hit the quarter spot.
24: We have to go on the air. We can't talk about the quarter of the season until we officially hit the quarter of the season. This damn extra game has screwed up.
0: It ruins radio segment bits.
24: Here's the thing. Black and Abdallah broadcasting out of the great city of Chicago every single day.
0: Okay, what are you going to give? What are you going to tell the folks about?
24: The Bears used to be coached by the great Lovie Smith. And Lovie Smith used to have, well, we're a quarter of the way through the season.
0: He was big on the quarters.
24: He was big on the quarters. Yeah. We got the first quarter. We got the second quarter. We got the third quarter. And we got the fourth. And we're now through the first quarter. We're 3-1 through the first quarter.
0: Is that your Lovie Smith?
24: That's my Lovie Smith. Lovie Smith was very even keeled until you got until you got behind closed doors.
0: Then he would get after guys.
24: You never wanted to be We were never behind a closed door.
0: No, but the players that we used to host shows with would tell us that he was different to the media than he was behind the scenes.
24: Yes. Oh yeah. Oh yeah.
0: So we're about to be a quarter of the way through this season.
24: Almost
0: to the quarter point.
24: I hate it so much.
0: Of the season. Who are some of the biggest overachievers and underachievers in the NFL? We'll explore that coming up next. Into Sports Cards, 4 of them are sold every second on Whatnot.
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1: Winning
2: They're
1: games.
2: Not running out there with Cam Scataboo and the Wildcat, okay?
1: Maybe they should. No, Jameis Winston put up points last week. What, 36 on the Cardinals?
2: Yes.
1: All right. New York football Giants.
2: Sure.
1: Overachievers.
2: Sure.
1: The Minnesota Vikings.
2: Are you asking me this or are you saying this?
1: I'm giving you the options.
2: Okay.
1: These are the options I'm giving you. Overachievers.
2: All right. Yes.
1: The Minnesota Vikings.
2: Sure.
1: Undefeated. Kyler Murray has looked shaky at best.
2: Thank God you said shaky.
1: What'd you think I was going to say?
2: He's
1: shaky.
2: He's looked shaky
1: at best. And the Vikings are undefeated.
2: Yeah.
1: I mean, let's not discuss from a Chicago bias here that if Caleb Williams stays healthy in that game, the Bears win a couple weeks ago. But undefeated Minnesota Vikings, nonetheless. Carolina.
2: Yeah.
1: The Panthers. Bryce Young looking like a big-time deal as a quarterback offensively. Slinging it.
2: I mean, they're Ted
1: McMillan.
2: I mean, they're 2-2.
1: Offense, though, man. They're scoring points.
2: I wouldn't call it a 2-2.
1: A little overachieving.
2: I wouldn't call a 2-2 an overachiever.
1: I do feel like Raj putting the Panthers on the overachiever list is a little pat on the head. Congrats, little team.
2: They're
1: 2-2.
2: You're 2-2. Yeah.
1: The other team that he has on the overachievers list, the Atlanta Falcons.
2: Again, they're 2-2.
1: In the last 2 weeks, they've looked very impressive with Michael Penix at quarterback.
2: They're still 2-2, and they've had to dig themselves out of an 0-2 hole. And yeah, look, it's the NFC South, so 2-2. Like, yeah, you're king of the mountain for now. So yeah, like, I wouldn't call them overachievers. And of the teams that you named, okay?
1: Do you want mine, who I think is the biggest overachiever at this moment, before you answer?
2: Just go ahead and crap on the Raiders and get it over with.
1: No,
2: go ahead.
1: It's the Giants.
2: Okay.
1: The Giants,
2: whoa!
1: The Giants, the biggest overachiever to me right now is the team that hasn't had their quarterback.
2: Wow.
1: So the Giants being 3-1, that to me is the biggest overachiever.
2: Okay. I'm going to give you two teams, and that's one of them. And I will tell you why. I will tell you why. Because of those teams that you mentioned, the Minnesota Vikings, the Giants, I'm taking out the Panthers and the Falcons because they're 2-2. They don't count.
1: They don't count.
2: The Vikings, the Giants, the Raiders, and the Browns.
1: They don't count.
2: Of those four teams, the Giants and the Browns, the Giants, like you mentioned, have a plus 3 point differential and are atop their division. Okay. Yep. The Browns are also atop their division and have a negative 14 point differential. So, yeah.
1: It's impressive.
2: They're a little bit of an overachiever. So, for reference, the other teams that you mentioned, the Raiders have a plus 31 point differential. They're in second place behind the Chiefs. The Chiefs have a plus 41, rightfully so. Those two teams, one's 4-0, one's 3-1. So, yeah, are the Raiders overachieving a little bit because we thought they'd probably be 1-3 as opposed to 3-1? Yeah, they might be, but it's not like I don't think that they're necessarily fake. They're putting it on teams. The point differential dictates that their defense is playing well. Their offense is playing well. Like, they competed with the Chiefs. They had a chance to win that game. Okay, so I don't think that they're necessarily overachievers. When we do this at like kind of the halfway mark, well, are we going to be having a different conversation about this team? Maybe, you know?
1: Wait, what is that? Week 9 at halftime?
2: Yeah, kind of.
1: Halftime of week 9 is
2: we'll
1: the halfway mark.
2: We'll do a special edition of Black and Abdallah. Yeah. Same with the Minnesota Vikings. The Minnesota Vikings are atop their division at 4-0 in the NFC North. They're a plus 35 point differential. The Bears are behind them at 3-1 with a plus 47 point, a little bit better point differential, but still, we're talking about the like a team that in the Browns that has a negative point differential at a top of their division. That's not real.
1: No, it's not.
2: It's not real. We know the bottom is going to fall out. Yes, the Browns are going to brown at a certain point, Todd Monken.
1: Monken hear this.
2: I'm sorry to tell you this, Todd.
3: Browns are going to brown.
1: No.
3: That.
2: I'm sorry, Todd.
1: Like that.
3: So the guys took that to heart.
1: Yeah.

0: I'm sorry, Todd.
1: Thank you. Thank you.
0: But it's going to happen.
1: Blank that.
0: The Giants, I'm sorry, Jameis, but eventually the roller coaster is going to crash. It's going to fall off the tracks at a certain point.
1: That's like one of my biggest fears, by the way.
0: Is
1: being on a roller coaster and it just flinging off the tracks.
0: My biggest fear is not it falling off the tracks. It's being stuck upside down for hours.
1: Oh, yeah, no.
0: That's my biggest fear.
1: Jackson Dart, get out of here.
0: I don't have the core strength to be able to, like, bring myself up and hang.
1: The core strength?
0: Yeah.
1: Well, what do you need the core strength for?
0: Well, because, like, you know, like...
1: No, you just dangle, man.
0: No, I ain't dangling upside down. I want to be able to bring myself upright.
1: You can't do that.
0: Exactly.
1: There's... The core strength, that's what you're worried about?
0: Yeah, of course.
1: I don't really follow those stories too often, but I see them. I feel like they always happen in Texas at the different theme parks down there where people are upside down for like hours at a time.
0: Yeah, there's a lot of theme parks.
1: Don't you eventually just pass out?
0: No.
1: All the blood rushes to your head?
0: That's a lot of people to pass out.
1: No, I'm saying, like, if you're dangling upside down like that on one of these rides,
0: mm-hmm.
1: how long can you last like that?
0: I don't know.
1: Yeah, I don't want to do that.
0: Some people I would imagine can last longer than others.
1: I'm against that. Well, of course. I mean, sometimes it's not about that.
0: Mm-hmm.
1: How long can people dangle like that?
0: Some people can dangle longer than others, Chris. I don't know.
1: I would imagine
0: if you're hanging upside down, that eventually sometimes you gotta go like this and you gotta use your core strength. And you gotta get the blood back, and then you just gotta dangle for a little bit longer, and then you gotta use your core strength, and you gotta do a little crunch, and you gotta get the blood back, and then you just gotta dangle for a little bit longer, and eventually you're doing like 100 sit-ups.
1: You can see Abdallah doing a sit-up in his chair. If you watch the show on YouTube, Bleck and Abdallah's show, the live stream's up there each and every day. I don't know what that was, but it was you sounded like you were hurting.
0: It sounded like that was painful. From two sit-ups?
1: Yeah, and you're sitting upright though. So it wasn't even a sit-up. It was a controlled lean.
0: That's acting.
1: The other thing that scares me about that is like they remove you from the ride and then you have to walk down those steps. Open air.
0: Yeah.
1: There's those steps that go along the track of the roller coaster, and you gotta walk by yourself.
0: After being upside down for that long? No, I gotta get my bearings, bro.
1: I ain't doing that, man.
0: No.
1: I'm not a heights person. Mm-mm. And I don't like dealing with the heights, so yeah, that's a fear of mine. How did we get to here on roller coasters?
0: Jameis Winston?
1: Oh, yes. Jameis Winston. And we were talking Giants football.
2: What's up, Jackson Dart.
1: Thank you. So that's my team.
0: Yeah. I'm with the Browns as a negative point differential on top of their division.
1: Okay. Underachievers.
0: Yeah.
1: Here are the teams. Here are the options. The Rams. 2-2. Tons of injuries, but they were crowned in the offseason as the Super Bowl champs.
0: Mm-hmm.
1: I believe they already held their Super Bowl championship parade. Downtown Los Angeles.
0: Okay.
1: They held the parade already. They took the 10-10. They took the 10 to the 101 to the 5. They went all around.
0: It's a long parade.
1: Yeah, it's what people in LA do. They tell you their directions and how they get places.
0: Uh-huh.
1: The Chargers in Los Angeles as well. 0-4. Major problems. Major problems in the future because of their schedule.
0: Yeah.
1: It's not going to likely end anytime soon. The Texans were expected to be a Super Bowl contending team. They start the season 0-4. The Patriots, now, they won last week. Big win last week. They're 2-2.
0: Mm-hmm.
1: Think everything's okay with the Patriots. I don't know if I would put them as an underachiever. We expected some form of regression with New England. So I'm not really surprised at where they're at right now. What about Cincinnati? Joe Burrow is healthy. Shouldn't they be better? It feels like they're running into the same issues that they run into every year at the start of a season.
0: Yep.
1: The Lions. There's another team. Their defense has been atrocious. We just saw on Sunday Night Football, Bryce Young and the Panthers light up that Lions secondary.
0: Mm-hmm.
1: They can't stop anybody. Green Bay. Are the Green Bay Packers a legit team, or are they, you know, what we saw at the end of last season. Without Micah Parsons, they're a team that can't win football games. The only other team I would add to the conversation, would you want Saints, Bucks? The Bucks are 0-4. They don't have their quarterback. Who is your underachiever? I would say, I'm going to go with Houston. I think Houston's the most underachieving team to this point this season.
0: So I'm going to probably agree with you. It's either the Chargers or the Texans. And I have the Texans in the Super Bowl, so I think I have to go with the Texans. Because, again, to me, any team that is 2-2 still has a chance here. Like, the Bengals are 2-2.
1: Mm-hmm.
0: I just finished telling you that the leader in their division has a negative point differential. The Ravens probably aren't going to have Lamar this weekend and will probably lose to the Falcons and could be 3-2. If the Bengals win this weekend, they're 3-2. They could be at the top of their division by the end of this weekend. Like, yeah. So they're not underachieving to me. Like, yes, you can watch the game, but they could still be leading their division by the end of this weekend. So I'm not going to put a 2-2 team. Like, you can say that the Rams at 2-2 could be underachieving because, oh, they're not going to go undefeated. But if on Monday night they beat the Bills, they're a favorite in that game. If they beat the Bills, we're going to come in on Tuesday and say, all's right in Ram world. The Ramley's fine. That's what they call themselves.
1: The what?
0: The Ramley.
1: They call themselves what?
0: The Ramley. We know Rams fans. They call themselves the Ramley.
1: Well, I know that it's Rams House.
0: It's Rams House, and they call themselves the Ramley.
1: They should probably workshop that one.
0: I am just telling you what they call themselves.
1: No offense to Rams fans, but that sounds like one you should probably send back.
0: I'm just telling you.
1: let's rework this one.
0: tell John Salas to workshop the Ramley, okay?
1: He's one of our great friends that we work with here at Westwood One Sports. But right? I'm just saying, okay, all right, maybe we should workshop
0: I think
1: that.
0: We saw the Lions problems coming, but again, they're 2-2. They still have time.
1: Everything's all right.
0: To fix this problem. Green Bay has a lot of injury problems.
1: Still 2-2, though.
0: Still 2-2. And a chance, if they beat the Bears this weekend, the Bears would become 3-2. The Packers would become 3-2. Still not out of it just yet. So it has to be an 0-4 team that we didn't expect to be 0-4. I expected the Texans to be a Super Bowl contending team. So it has to be the Texans. I agree with you. It's the Texans or the Chargers. I have to put the Texans above the Chargers.
1: One thought on Green Bay. Did you know there's only three teams in the NFL with a worse point differential than the Packers at minus 32?
0: Oof.
1: Those teams would be the Commanders at minus 34, the Chargers at minus 39, and then the Miami Dolphins at minus 55, the worst in the league. But
0: wow.
1: Green Bay, for a team that's 2-2, that's supposed to be good, to have a minus 32 point differential through 4 weeks, I'm tending to lean towards what we talked about last week. It's possible Green Bay is just not good.
0: Yeah, well,
1: I think that's very possible.
0: They're severely injured on their offensive line, on their defensive line. Micah Parsons might not come back until November now. Like, they've got a lot of injuries.
1: 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Are we entering a new era of the NFL? You know, perhaps a position the Black and Abdallah show does not value. Maybe the NFL's going in a different direction. We'll investigate that next.
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0: is Black and Abdallah on Westwood One Sports. Here's Chris Black and Adam Abdallah.
1: Are we entering a new era of the NFL? You know, there's a position that the Black and Abdallah show, we don't think that teams should pay for this position. It's running back on offense. I don't think that that's a shocking statement. I think people, if you watch football, if you understand how to build a team, that's not something you do. Sure, there's like four guys in the NFL worth paying. Everyone else, you can kind of patch it together with guys you draft, guys you get from free agency, and continuously, you know, draft a new running back to be the young, hungry guy to take the rock for you, for your team. As long as he's somewhat competent, having a better quarterback and an offensive line, I think does better for your offense than having necessarily paying for the back. Mm-hmm. You know, we saw last night, Bijan Robinson was fantastic. Not taking anything away from him because he is one of the three best running backs in football. So he's at the very top. We've seen, you know, Jahmyr Gibbs be fantastic for the Lions. You know, to this point this season, Kenneth Walker, you could say, I said on the show yesterday, he might be the MVP through 4 weeks of the season. Mm-hmm. He's been that good with the Kansas City Chiefs. Is it a new era, or are we just seeing teams that do the thing that makes the most sense offensively well be the teams that are successful offensively? And what makes the most sense is if you have a strong run game and you can run the football, you control the line of scrimmage, you control the down and distance, you control the game offensively. It doesn't matter how many great wide receivers your quarterback are. You know, if they're fantastic, but you have a good run game and you can get first downs at will, you're going to be a good offensive team. Here are the top rushing teams heading into week five in the NFL. Number one, Chicago. Number two, Atlanta. Number three, Kansas City. Number four, Baltimore. Number five, Buffalo. At the moment, you have four teams in that group that are title contending teams, and a team that's now 2-2 that looks fantastic the last 2 weeks in the Atlanta Falcons. Is there something greater there of maybe you should pay the running backs, or is it kind of boiled down to what I said? The opinion is, as long as you have a good offensive line and an offense that can run the football, that's all you need. You don't necessarily need to go pay the top-level running back to be the star of the offense.
2: I think the answer is yes. I don't know, because you can do both, right? I mean, look at the Falcons. The Falcons gave Jahmyr Gibbs a contract, or Bijan Robinson a contract of $67 million, $66.7 million. Jahmyr Gibbs and the Lions gave him $67.5 million in the total value, total guarantees. Jahmyr Gibbs has 51.4, Bijan Robinson has 51. I would say that, you know, the offensive lines for both, they're fine. Like, the Falcons offensive line's a little better than the Lions right now. Both those running backs do a lot. They can catch, they can run. They're two of the best running backs in the league. Jonathan Taylor is below that significantly at 39 total guaranteed, right? He's the third most guaranteed.
1: Yeah.
2: But he has like the most touchdowns over the last year and a half than any other running back. So he also has a decent offensive line. But look, you said the best running team in the NFL are the Chicago Bears, yep, right? The Chicago Bears invested in their offensive line. DeAndre Swift makes $26 million guaranteed, and Kyle Manungai was a seventh-round pick. And they rotate those guys in and out. So you can do both. Some teams want to pay their running backs an exorbitant amount of money, and some teams say, let's invest in our offensive line, and I'll draft a guy in the seventh round, and he'll do the same thing.
1: Yeah, I would say what's notable about the top five is Atlanta, Kansas City, Baltimore, and Buffalo have all paid top-level running backs.
2: Yeah.
1: Chicago, who's the best in the league, they haven't done that. So, I mean, does that mean that they're that much better of a run team? I mean, maybe. Hell, I mean, the way they've run the football the last couple of weeks and what they did last week against the Jets, mm-hmm, it's pretty great to see if you're a Bears fan. Now, if you flip it, who are the worst rushing teams in the NFL? And maybe this is what the conversation's more about. Maybe it's not necessarily the fact that, you need the running back, or you have to pay the running back to be a top running team. But if you're a team that does not run the ball, chances are you're going to struggle in games.
2: Yeah.
1: And the worst rushing teams in the NFL right now, through 4 weeks, Green Bay number one, the Cincinnati Bengals number two, the Houston Texans number three, Denver Broncos four, and the Jets at five. And we knew going into the season that was going to be a problem for the Broncos. The Texans, it's not helping out C.J. Stroud at all. You know, it's not too surprising that Cincinnati doesn't run the ball well, but it hurts the rest of their offense that they don't do that. And Green Bay doesn't even try to run the ball.
2: No.
1: They can't run the ball, and they don't even try to run the ball. Mm-hmm. That's how bad they are.
2: No. And it's not surprising that, you know, those teams are struggling. You look at the Texans are 0-4. The Packers could be 0-4. They should be at least 1-3 right now, if not for a mistake by the Jets. And the Bengals are struggling right now. The Broncos have seemed to somewhat put it together recently. I know they lost to the 49ers, but before they've seemed to have gotten their offense going in the right direction. They can't
1: run the second half of games they have.
2: Yeah, in the second half of games. But it'd be nice if you could run the football early so you wouldn't have to come back in every single game. And the Jets are a mess. So it's not surprising that those are the teams that do that. Now, it's interesting that the Broncos are like this because the Broncos last year had the best offensive line in the NFL. And they brought all those guys back. So you would think that with the best offensive line in the NFL, they'd be able to run the football a little bit more effectively. And they just can't do it. And with one of the better offensive minds in Sean Payton, you would think they'd be able to run the ball more effectively. And they just can't do it.
1: Yeah, it's an interesting piece of conversation when looking at the NFL through 4 weeks. You know, the teams that can run the ball well are going to be really good offensive teams. Black and Abdallah here on Westwood One Sports and the Westwood One Sports app. Hey, Abdallah, do you have any zoo news?
2: Let me check here. Yes, I always have zoo news, Chris. Come
1: all
2: on.
1: Right.
3: Well, hello, Mr. Lion. Here's the latest edition of the zoo news.
1: What do you have over there?
2: Let's go to Warrensburg, Missouri.
1: Oh, right.
2: A kangaroo has been captured safely after escaping a Missouri petting zoo. A kangaroo is back home safe in Warrensburg, Missouri, after escaping a petting zoo in Saline County over the weekend. The marshal of the Missouri Police Department said a petting zoo for children was held Saturday at the Saline County Fairgrounds, which included a kangaroo. During the event, a child left the kangaroo enclosure and it inadvertently left the gate unsecured because kids are dumb sometimes. That wasn't in the story. They just are. Allowing the kangaroo to escape, according to the police department.
1: Coming from the guy on the show who has a kid.
2: Yeah, I can say that.
1: All right.
2: A search for the animal was then launched. The police department said on Sunday that someone saw the kangaroo and contacted the authorities. The person maintained visual contact with the animal but did not fight the animal, unfortunately, until officers and Marshall Animal Control arrived. Officers and the person who spotted the kangaroo safely captured the animal. Police said the kangaroo has since been returned to his owners who lived in Warrensburg, and everybody is safe and sound. No kangaroo fights, unfortunately, happened. I may or may not have added some thoughts to the story.
1: Oh, okay.
2: All we right. know that All kangaroos right. and other animals okay. do not want to be in the petting zoo because yeah. kids can be gross and sticky and animals don't want to be pet by them. They want yeah, to no. escape. They want to get out. They want to leave the petting yeah. zoo.
1: They want to be let out.
2: Yeah.
4: Let us out. Let us out. Let us out. Let us out. The zoo is overloaded.
2: And everybody's safe and secure, especially the kangaroo. Chris, and that's what's new at the zoo.
4: That's what is new at the zoo.
1: You're always blaming those damn kids.
2: Well, I mean, listen, kids leaving the door
1: was
2: open.
1: Dumb.
2: These kids leaving
1: said.
2: The door open.
1: All right, so you said it's Warrensburg, Missouri?
2: Yeah.
1: About an hour's drive to the east and south of Kansas City.
2: Yeah. Mm-hmm.
1: All right, right there in the middle of the state.
2: All right.
1: Right there in Missouri, the western side of the state of Missouri.
2: Okay.
1: About an hour out. So there's a kangaroo that escaped in Warrensburg.
2: Yeah, didn't get very far.
1: All right.
2: Because the person maintained eye contact.
1: I've got eyes on the kangaroo.
2: I've got eyes on the roo.
1: Kangaroo's running down the street. Got eyes on. He's hopping down the street.
2: Send the whole squad.
1: What do you chase a kangaroo with? Is that a big net? Or do you
2: no.
1: try and just
2: pogo stick?
1: Or do you just try and all right? Or do you just try and corner it? try and get
2: you
1: in
2: try
1: a
2: to
1: corner.
2: Keep a pace.
1: We break down Monday Night Football from last night. Coming up next.
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4: Live from Chicago, Black and Abdallah hanging out with you here on Westwood One Sports and the Westwood One Sports app. Last night, the Falcons beat the Saints 45-24. Michael Penix looked good for the Saints. That run game for the Falcons controlled throughout. Bijan Robinson's incredible, especially in primetime. The dude shows out. And at the moment, throughout NFL history, on Monday Night Football, primetime games, Bijan is the best running back in NFL history. Did you see the stat that they threw up there on TV last night? Emmitt Smith, what was it, like 50-plus yard touchdown runs? He had like five in his, what, how many years Emmitt Smith played? And then Bijan has five, and he's played in like how many primetime games to this point?
5: It was like also like average yards from scrimmage or something
4: like
5: that.
4: Well, he leads. That was the stat that we were talking about yesterday going into the game. And no running back in NFL history in primetime games has averaged more yards from scrimmage than Bijan.
5: Yeah.
4: But also the stat that they threw up there is that Emmitt Smith, I think, had five 50-plus yard touchdown runs. On Monday night or Sunday night football in his career. And Bijan already has five. he is just an absolute game breaker for the Falcons. And they're 2-2 now. They look good. And with Michael Penix, and when we look at the two quarterbacks, Michael Penix and Tyler Shuck, and those two quarterbacks going head-to-head, you now have a division where you theoretically have four interesting quarterbacks when healthy. Baker Mayfield, Bryce Young, Tyler Shuck, Michael Penix. And in comparing to what we saw last night, obviously Penix outplayed Shuck, but I didn't see anything from Tyler Shuck last night that made me think that he's not a developing quarterback and that he's not the real deal. 30 of 48, 286 yards, a touchdown, quarterback rating of 85.9. I think the other issues with the Saints are their defense is just really bad.
5: Yeah, absolutely. Their defense is horrible. They're not doing Tyler Shuck any favors. You know, he takes the field and they're automatically down 7-0, and you've got to throw the entire time. You're behind the eight ball. Your team can't run the football. You can't stop the run, so your time of possession is all messed up. Like it's not a way to go through the season. And this is a team that a lot of people thought could go from worst to first. And this is also a team that we saw last year, Tyler Shuck kind of take control of and compete in a bunch of games toward the ends of the season, win a bunch of games toward the end of the season. And we thought, hey, this is a guy that could, and this is a team that could, you know, compete for this division along with the Falcons, if everything went well between, you know, either Michael Penix or Tua Tagovailoa And depending on how the Bucks turned out, I thought the Bucks would be able to win this division, but now they're 0-4. And when Baker Mayfield comes back, and you know, the Panthers are really good with Bryce Young, but everybody's still, besides the Bucks who are 0-4, are still kind of in the mix. Because even though the Saints are 1-3, it's not like the Panthers and the Falcons are 4-0. Everybody here is still 2-2 with the Panthers and the Falcons. No one's still running away with this. I still wouldn't be surprised if we get to the end of the season and both these teams still only have 8 wins. You know, I know we're only 4 games into the season, but I still wouldn't be surprised if Michael Penix gets hurt and they have to go back to Tua, or if Bryce Young and the offense falters again because Bryce Young regresses at some point during the season, and the winner of this division has 8 wins or 9 wins and they're just over 500 or just under 500, because it is the NFC South, and the Saints, like they did last year at the end of the season, could go on a win streak and win this division, because at the end of the season they find a way to win 4 or 5 games and end up winning the division. And same, I know they're 0-4, but the Bucks could find a way to make it interesting and play spoiler at the end of the season for a couple of these teams.
4: Yeah, no, I'm with you on that. And I think what kind of elevates the conversation of that division, the NFC South, is that you have young quarterbacks. And like, I'll always enjoy watching an NFL game when there's decent young quarterbacks developing.
5: Mm-hmm.
4: Like I'm okay with the bumps along the way of the road of trying to become a great quarterback. Like, Tyler Shuck wasn't perfect last night. Neither was Michael Penix. Penix was better, but Shuck, to me, like, there's nothing that I saw last night to say, yeah, this is not it. Like, he looks like a starting quarterback.
5: Mm-hmm.
4: He make all the throws. There were some situations he could have been better, but like, he's not out there making wild mistakes.
5: No.
4: Costing the team like we've seen other young quarterbacks do, and those young quarterbacks then get pushed to the side or they get traded for fifth round picks.
5: Well, they also
4: find their way to New York. I mean, like, you know what I mean? Like, this is not JJ McCarthy.
5: No.
4: Tyler Shuck, I think, is going to be a good quarterback.
5: I think so too. They also drafted Jordan Tyson this past year, and he's on IR, and he should be coming back soon.
4: Oh, he didn't show up.
5: And I think that when he comes back, like, I think that they'll play well. He'll be better when he plays, you know? So
4: okay. Raj, you know exactly what I'm talking about. Raj is laughing at me. Jordan Tyson's the only player at the draft that we did not talk to.
5: I know.
4: Who's there?
5: I know.
4: That was a joke. It was for Raj. Raj, that was for you.
6: Was the explanation from the NFL. They're like, yeah, he left. I go, oh, no, he just left.
4: Yeah, he just left. Okay. He didn't want to partake.
6: Yeah, okay. I said, okay.
4: All right.
6: They're like, Dylan Thiedemann will be up here in a minute, though. We're like, okay, cool.
4: Yeah.
5: That's fine.
4: Whatever.
5: I'll talk to Dylan.
4: It's all good.
5: Go Bears.
4: I mean, Jordan Tyson,
6: I'd never heard that before. They're just like, yeah, he left.
4: Yeah, he didn't want to. He left.
5: Yeah.
4: I will say this. There were concerns about his injury status in college.
5: Yes, there were.
4: Before he got to the NFL.
5: Uh-huh.
4: Right? And and he's unavailable.
5: Yep.
4: So he's also someone that jumped up the draft boards based on pro workouts.
5: Yeah.
4: So like, yeah, he has the talent.
5: Mm-hmm.
4: He's also had devastating injuries in college.
5: Yeah.
4: And now he's also injured again.
5: Yes, he is. But he should help when he comes back.
4: He should. He should. And also, can I add this to the conversation? Saints, wide receivers, the Guardian caps, come on. You're never going to be a great offense with all the Guardian caps out there. I'm sorry. That might be the most meathead take I have, but it just doesn't look right, man.
5: You don't want people to be safe.
4: No, I mean, listen, don't you understand you're playing football to begin with? Like, is it really changing that much?
6: It's not that Pablo found out. That's his latest one. The Guardian caps seems like
4: a really?
6: Mikey's. Yeah.
4: What did Pablo find out with the Guardian cap?
6: He and Christopher Nowinski, the former wrestler who's like an expert on CTE, that's who he had speaking with him. And long story short, they found out that they're not all that helpful, like, at all. And especially the ones they're actually pitching to the high school kids are even less helpful than the ones that the NFL players are doing. But essentially, because Nowitzki studied this for like multiple decades, it doesn't really seem to be helping much of anything.
5: I will say this.
4: How can you
5: say this?
4: You can't be a top level wide receiver wearing a guardian cap.
5: I will
4: cap.
5: Say this. If I was a defensive coordinator, all of my defensive backs would be wearing guardian caps.
6: Oh, I'm putting my defensive lineman in it. We had one earlier this year when one deflected. You know, while he's going to deflect it off the guardian cap.
4: That's Abdallah's point. It gives you an extra 2 inches on top.
5: Gives you an extra 2 inches. Yeah. I need all the inches I can get, man.
4: Hey.
5: Are you kidding me?
4: Don't we all?
5: Right?
4: Don't we all?
5: Are you kidding me? You're throwing into the end zone. And you're not looking at the ball, and you're jumping, and I gotta look
4: you
5: over
4: this
5: that big
4: fluffy thing on top of your head.
5: I gotta look over big head. Are you kidding me?
4: A big
6: like
4: mushroom
6: Rick
4: or
6: Moranis
4: something.
6: Space balls.
5: Are you kidding me?
4: It's that. What's his name? Toad from Mario, Super Mario, right? Like
7: it's a big dude.
4: I mean,
5: I'm going into my defensive meeting today, and I'm saying every one of you,
4: guardian hats,
5: guardian caps, all of
4: for
5: you,
4: everyone,
5: put this on. I don't care.
4: It might be the dumbest thing I say, but I can't take you seriously as an offensive player wearing one of those. Like Chris Olave, I would think he's like a top 10 wide receiver. In my mind, I downgrade him because he's wearing the guardian cap. It just doesn't look right.
6: Do you hold
4: I'm
6: it
4: sorry,
6: against the
4: I'm being
6: is
4: honest.
6: It just because he's a skilled position player? Like, is it okay for the left guard to have one on?
4: Yeah, I don't care. Offensive linemen, you know, and I also understand the offensive and defensive linemen, those helmets are hitting far more frequently than other positions. So I don't have a problem with that.
5: Running backs.
4: If you want to be, it's...
5: Who's the Bears running back?
4: Roshon
5: Johnson wears one. Yeah.
4: Yeah, not for me. It's not for me. My skill position players and quarterbacks, you shouldn't be wearing them. That's me. I'm sorry. If you're on the line, okay.
5: I'm telling you.
4: If you're a sneaky tight end that wants to run out in routes, no.
5: There will be...
4: Blocking tight ends only.
5: There will be a defensive backs
4: Maybe
5: coach.
4: Fullbacks. Maybe fullbacks.
6: There so will can be a Cole defensive Komet backs wear coach. One, but Colston Loveland can't? Is that like where the line is?
5: Yeah.
4: Sam Roush, he can wear one. He's messing up the game enough for the Chicago Bears.
5: Yeah. I'll tell you this. There will be a defensive backs coach that gets praised because all of them will run out there. And like some commentator will be like, man, this is I'll tell you what, this is genius. This is
6: some commentator as he goes right into a Collinsworth impersonation.
5: I'll tell you what, Mike. This is genius.
4: This guy is a genius. Okay, am I wrong? But don't the Texans have like 2 or 3 defensive backs that wear the guardian caps?
5: Maybe.
4: I feel like the Texans are heavy in the hats.
5: Maybe they're ahead of the game.
4: Well, it's not helping the wins right now.
5: I'll tell you this. Maybe their quarterback needs to be wearing a guardian cap.
4: I can't be alone in the thought of that doesn't look cool.
5: No,
4: I'm sorry. I get vanity over being smart and protecting your health. I understand.
5: Would it look cooler if it didn't look like you were wearing a bag on your head?
4: Yes, it would look cooler if it didn't look like you're wearing a bag on top of the helmet. Yes, okay. I agree.
5: If it was just a bigger helmet.
6: So that happened in 2014. I'm covering the Broncos. Wes Welker had like a series of concussions, and he came out and he had what you're talking about, Abdallah. He had like the giant helmet, which is funny because he was like a little slot receiver anyway, and it looked like you were playing a video game with him on big head mode. While he was out
5: there.
6: Yeah,
5: that's what I'm saying.
6: Would that be cooler than the guardian caps?
5: I think so. I think if it was just a shiny big helmet,
4: well,
5: we'd be okay.
4: Do you guys remember back in the day? This is for the older, older millennial football fans. Do you remember the first time that Peyton Manning rolled out with that ginormous helmet with the big like protection on the side cheek area?
6: Yeah.
4: And it was like, what the hell is that, dude? You look awkward to begin with. What is with that big helmet?
5: We crap on the Manning cast. Okay, the funniest thing I've ever seen last night was Steve Gleason roasting Peyton Manning for his making fun of his forehead.
4: That's
5: and I'm
4: great.
5: Going to make fun of. Did you see it? Did you see it?
4: It's so great.
5: It's the funniest thing in the world. Roasting it. You gotta look. I was worse than I'm laughing now because it's still funny. The clip of him.
4: Raj, can you find that?
5: You gotta
4: clip?
5: Find yeah, it. Find it. We have to. It is the funniest thing I've ever heard of him talking about. Blocking punts, and then they show him the clip of Peyton Manning kicking punts, and would you be able to block a Peyton Manning punt, and Steve Gleason roasting him because he has to talk using the computer.
4: Yeah, right.
5: And so he has to use the computer to talk, and it's the funniest roast I have ever heard because it's in the computer voice. It's so good because you had to think about it. It's so funny. It's such a good burn. It's such a good burn.
4: All right. We'll get that. We'll play that here on the show. Let's go to Wes in Idaho. You're on with Black and Abdallah. You can call the show 310-840-9910. Wes in Idaho. What's up, my man?
7: I love your show, man. I'm laughing every day, and I'm a steady listener.
4: Thank you. Appreciate it.
7: That even one quarterback will make all 17 games. You think there'll be one NFL quarterback make all 17 games? Because certainly Penix won't. Penix, I'm a huge Husky fan in Washington, and he never made a full season there. Great quarterback, great instincts. But is there one quarterback that's going to hold up? Will Purdy hold up? You know, will any of them? They're all pretzels. I'm the pretzel man. I know, they're pretzels.
4: You know, to answer your question, Wes, there were a lot of quarterbacks last year that played all 17 games.
5: Stafford, Goff, Prescott, May, Darnold, Lawrence, Caleb Williams, Bo Nix, Baker Mayfield, Josh Allen, Cam Ward. That's all of them.
4: Yeah. So, wait, what is that, like 13?
5: Yeah.
4: 14 quarterbacks?
7: That's not even half.
4: Yeah, I mean, I'd say that's a good number, though.
5: Yeah, so that's
4: wouldn't
5: a
4: you say
5: number.
4: Wes?
7: Not even half. They're falling like flies. They're all pretzels.
4: Yes, they're all pretzels.
5: Jalen Hurts would have played 17, but remember they benched
4: You're right. They sat everyone
5: because they didn't care about seeding, so he doesn't count. He would have played 17.
4: So it's Wes, you're right. It's half the league.
5: Half the league.
4: The other half, salted pretzels.
5: Yeah.
7: It's going to get to where they're going to need four backups.
4: I mean, some teams do, and we've seen that already. Yeah. Thanks for the call, Wes. Appreciate you, my man. There he is, Wes in Idaho. You can always call the show or text us at 310-840-4910. Black and Abdallah here on Westwood One Sports and the Westwood One Sports app. Yeah, I mean, sure. Like, the keeping your quarterback healthy is certainly a way to, like, have success. Right, like if you're running out second and third string quarterbacks constantly, you're not going to win a ton of games. And I think that's why when you see teams winning with their backups, you have to give them credit. The Giants, for example, the fact that they're 3-1 with Jameis at quarterback, that's impressive. Yep. Chicago in the last couple of weeks with their third and their second string quarterback, looking like they haven't missed a beat offensively.
5: Minnesota,
4: that's credit. Minnesota 4-0.
5: Yep,
4: had their starters there.
5: Yeah, but
4: Carson Wentz was good when he was in there
5: as
4: a backup.
5: Carson Wentz might be better.
4: It's Black and Abdallah here on Westwood One Sports. 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Abdallah, when we look for the Defensive Player of the Week, after week four of the NFL, where are we going?
5: Well, this guy doesn't play a lot of defense, but in this game, he did. He did for once. I'm going to give it to Travis Hunter. He's normally not a big defensive player.
4: He splits his time.
5: No, he played all defense in this game.
4: Oh, what a concept.
5: Yeah. And he had an interception. He intercepted Joe Burrow. And in a big game, who'd have thunk it, they played him in all defensive snaps. So Travis Hunter is our defensive player of the week.
4: What a concept. A defensive player playing defensive snaps.
5: Yeah.
4: And having success. That's outstanding. So there you go. Travis Hunter is the defensive player of the week. 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Raj, were you able to get the Peyton Manning roast?
6: I was. Yes. I was. And here, let's see how much we can get Abdallah to crack up.
8: Steve, obviously you're one of the best punt blockers of your era. And I want to show you some punting footage when we can. Here we go. This is Peyton attempting to coffin corner punt in a show of Peyton's places.
9: I think it's time to put
8: Steve, how easy would it have been to block Peyton as the punter?
10: That looked like Pat McAnally a little bit.
11: Peyton, unfortunately for both of us, long before I hit the ball, I'd hit your forehead.
8: Yes! Yes! We got a forehead joke in. I love it.
5: Stop the Manning cast now. Oh, it's never going to get any better than that.
4: All right, that's it.
5: It's never going to get any better. I don't care who you get on.
4: It's good to see him out there with all the Saints players 20 years later since the first game after Katrina. So that was great. That's what a great roast. You're right. That was outstanding. That was awesome. You know, we're through almost a quarter of the season. It's time to grade some quarterbacks in power rankings. We'll do that with Raj coming up next. Into Sports Cards, four of them are sold every second on Whatnot.
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0: is Black and Abdallah on Westwood One Sports. 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
1: That could do the group project, and you and I just get to put our names on it. Yeah. And it's like, it's all right. Brock took care of it.
2: Yeah. I also, I'm looking at the MVP odds. I don't understand how Trevor Lawrence is plus 650 to win MVP and Dak Prescott is 13-1. I don't understand it. I don't understand how Dak Prescott is so low. Dak Prescott has over 1,000 yards already. He has 8 touchdowns and 1 interception. Trevor Lawrence has 843 yards, 8 touchdowns, and 2 interceptions. He has, like, 200 yards less than him. Like, and the same amount of touchdowns, 1 less interception. He's playing, Dak is playing better than he is.
3: It's the record, though. That's what they look for when it comes to MVP. It's the record.
2: But wins aren't are wins a quarterback stat now? Yeah. Is that what we're doing?
1: Kind of.
2: Are they?
1: Is that what we always do?
2: So Tyler Shuck is the reason that they're losing?
1: No.
2: So wins are a quarterback?
1: That's not what I'm doing. I'm saying what people do.
2: So wins are a quarterback stat?
1: Listen, I'm my own man, dude.
2: Okay.
1: I'm out here. I've got my own opinion.
2: He also has more sacks. He has 8 sacks and Dak has 6. So Dak is getting an A for me as well. Those are the two because I know Chris has probably got like 10 because he's an easy grader.
3: Black.
1: I have 5.
2: Like,
1: I have 5. 6.
3: I have dollar.
2: 6.
3: That's half.
1: I got 6.
2: 6.
3: All right? 6. Okay, 6. We're now.
2: 6. Rod, clearly Raj and I are children of immigrants.
1: I've got 6.
2: 6 A's? My God.
1: Okay, here are my 6. I agree with you, Brock Purdy. I'm going to put Bryce Young, leads the NFL in passing yards through 4 weeks. Dak Prescott, Matthew Stafford, Joe Burrow, and number 6, for an A through 4 weeks, building the tension. Kirk Cousins.
2: Ooh, look at you.
3: Wow, that is Kirk some Cousins. Impartial grading, giving an A look to the student you didn't even want in your class.
1: The student that I want to kick out of the class, yes.
2: Yeah, the class clown.
1: Yeah, Cole's cash himself.
2: Yeah, my problem with Bryce is that
1: you don't like yardage?
2: He's taken 10 sacks this year.
1: That's all right. 9 touchdowns, 2 interceptions.
2: Double-digit sacks.
1: That's fine.
2: He's lost 2 games. But wins aren't a quarterback stat, apparently.
3: All right, guys. Now we go to... Now it's going to get a little more interesting. I figured okay. Who are we giving Bs to? What quarterbacks a quarter into the season are you giving a B grade to? Chris Black with a B.
1: All right. I've got 4 in this category. 5. I'm going to give you 5. Jared Goff. Tyler Shuck, because I think Shuck has been worthy of a B to this point. I'm going to give you guys the 2 best quarterbacks in the NFL, Mahomes and Allen. And then the 5th guy, maybe a little surprise, to this point, I thought he's been very impressive, CJ Stroud. I'm going to give him a B.
2: All right.
1: So those are my 5 quarterbacks.
2: All right. You know that there are 2 starting quarterbacks that have yet to throw. Well, I'm trying to make to see if has Penix thrown an interception yet? I don't think he's played enough games. You know, there are 2 starting quarterbacks that have played in 4 games that have yet to throw an interception. It is Geno Smith and Jared Goff have not thrown interceptions yet. Geno Smith is wild that he hasn't thrown an interception yet. But I agree with you. Jared Goff gets a B for me as well. I think Stafford also gets a B as well. Like, he's got 1,200. He's almost got 1,300 yards. The touchdown to interception ratio is not good. It's 6-6. It's not good. But for the yards and keeping his team, you know, and driving his team down the field and everything, like, he's still one of the best in the game. But it's not an A. I'm giving him a B. It's not a B plus either. It's a solid B. Josh Allen, also a B. And
1: seems very well thought out.
2: Yeah. It is. And Joe Burrow also.
3: Saying it twice doesn't make it necessarily that much.
2: And Joe Burrow
3: Black just got up. We lost Black.
1: Oh, because Raj and I are on the same page.
2: And Joe Burrow's also getting a B.
1: We're on the same page.
2: I'm just not handing out a

0: just not giving. Right. I'm just not giving out a thousand.
1: Right. It does seem.
0: I'm just not giving out a thousand. I'm just not giving out every quarterback a grade. We know the quarterbacks that suck. So I'm not giving out every quarterback a grade like you are. Here's six quarterbacks that are going to get A's. Here's seven quarterbacks that are going to get B's. Here are the six that are going to get C's because C's get degrees. Here, well, give me the six that gets. Here's the seven that gets C's. Chris, go right ahead.
2: Well, Abdallah, we'll lead with you, starting with C. These are the grades that some people say C's get degrees, and for parents like yours and mine, you don't even want to go home with this grade. It's a C.
0: No, I am not going home.
2: Not going home with a C.
0: I am not going home with a C.
1: I was celebrated for C's.
0: Dude, I got grounded for C's. Are you kidding me? Like hardcore grounded.
1: That's why I'm here.
2: Yeah, we all wound up the same place.
0: Yeah, to me, because to me.
1: So what does that say about this situation?
0: Well, to me, a C, it was basically a C, D, or an F all got the same result. So these quarterbacks could all be in the same category for me, basically, because I got grounded the same regardless. I'm going to say, for me, the C's would be C.J. Watson. Gets a C for me.
1: C.J. Watson. Who's C.J. Watson?
0: C.J. Stroud. C.J. Watson.
1: The old guard?
0: Yeah. C.J. Stroud, Deshaun Watson. Excuse
3: there
0: me. C.J. Stroud, Deshaun
3: Big
0: Watson. Yeah. C.J. Stroud, Deshaun Watson, and Bo Nix.
4: Big community guy, big city guy, big fan guy.
1: Thank you, Deshaun.
0: Yeah.
2: All right, what do you say, CJ Black? Watson. He's CJ getting
0: Watson.
2: C's from you.
0: C.J. Stroud, Deshaun Watson, Bo Nix. Those three.
1: All right, I've got four in this category since Abdal has such an issue with my grading.
0: Yeah.
1: Trevor Lawrence, Aaron Rodgers, Lamar Jackson, Deshaun Watson.
0: Okay.
1: Those are my C's.
0: Okay.
1: Yeah, those are my guys for this category.
2: All right, guys, now we go to the other side. A D. Not a good grade, although some say it counts for diploma. Who's getting your D's, Chris Black?
1: Easy. I am going to hand you Drake May, Justin Herbert, and Baker Mayfield.
0: Oof. Guy hasn't even played.
1: Yeah, but when he was out there, he wasn't playing great.
0: Okay.
1: So I've got those three in my D category.
0: Kyler Murray, Justin Herbert, Aaron Rodgers.
2: Ooh, okay. So now we get to the big one. An F. Who gets a failing grade at quarterback a quarter into the season? Adam Abdallah.
0: I mean, the problem is these are the guys that haven't really played a lot.
1: Well, it's your grading system. You can decide how you want to grade those. I have chosen to kind of remove many of those who have been injured, but you can go ahead and grade them.
0: Cam Ward gets an F so far.
1: There you go. That's a good one.
0: He hasn't
2: greatest opening
0: well.
2: In the history of the NFL. The QB gets you
0: that. Well, listen, it still can be if you get the right quarterback. Jacoby Brissett gets an F right now. And Geno Smith gets an F right now.
2: Okay. Geno hasn't thrown a pick.
0: So?
2: Jacoby's kind of overachieved a little for Arizona.
0: Geno Smith's been sacked 12 times. Geno Smith's been sacked 12 times.
1: So?
0: He's been sacked 12 times.
1: And Flex said it twice. That means it's got to be true. Yeah.
2: Black, who are your Fs?
1: So here are my Fs. And I'm not trying to do something cute here with this, but I feel like it's necessary. J.J. McCarthy gets an F.
0: You are doing something cute. He hasn't played.
2: Man, he's catching strays.
1: Dude, he was traded for a fifth-round pick. He was the 10th overall pick a couple years ago.
0: The greatest coaching addition was Mike Tomlin.
1: And I'm going to say, if J.J. McCarthy's getting enough, Kyler Murray is also getting enough to this point. Those are my two Fs I'm handing out. It's been a failure for those two quarterbacks, even though the team's been successful.
0: Mm-hmm.
2: I'm just expecting a J.J. McCarthy stray. Like, I think that just kind of works. Go ahead. Put him on your list, too, Abdallah. Give him an F.
0: I already gave my F.
2: You can add McCarthy. You can make an adjustment.
0: Oh, I don't want to add McCarthy. I didn't want to put McCarthy on
1: mine. I don't want to. I don't want to.
0: I'm not putting McCarthy on mine. He hasn't played. I'm playing the game the right way.
1: Incomplete grades for Caleb Williams, for Jaden Daniels, for Jackson Dart, for many of the quarterbacks who have been injured. I've got incomplete grades.
2: Mm-hmm. Well, the good thing is, guys, we're only a quarter in. We're not even at midterms left yet. There's plenty of semester left. to turn this thing around. Black, I know you've been there before. You know, those first quarter grades come in and oof, you have to be pretty good on the midterms to pull this one up.
1: What type of extra credit do you offer for this class? That was usually my go. Is there a way that I could do like can we write an extra essay or something? Can I give you something to increase the grade?
2: Can JJ McCarthy do some extra credit to pull that F up to a D, Black? Maybe stay after practice. Maybe he could drive Scadaboo around.
1: Unseat Winston as quarterback and win games for the Giants.
3: Yeah.
2: They're 3-1.
1: That's going to happen.
2: They're the first place New York Giants.
1: Thank you, Raj.
2: Thank you, fellas.
1: There he is. Power rankings on a Tuesday with Raj grading the quarterbacks about a quarter of the way through the NFL season. Man, I thought you would give away more Fs.
3: No.
1: How did we didn't give Jordan Love a D or an F to this point this season?
3: He's not worthy of a grade.
1: Wow. He's played, though.
3: Mm-hmm.
1: He's been out there for the Green Bay Packers.
3: That's what you want to call it.
1: 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There's one coach in the NFL that's a part of a big rivalry game this weekend who's refusing to partake in the back and forth of the rivalry. We'll tell you about that next.
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20: 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It's like having a direct line to John Calipari, except we won't ask you how you got this number.

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1: We don't shy away from the fact that we broadcast from the great city of Chicago each and every day. Black and Abdallah here on Westwood One Sports and the Westwood One Sports app. Around these parts, this week is a big deal. Not only because we got a baseball team playing in the playoffs, the Chicago White Sox have a chance to advance to the ALCS tomorrow. But it is a big deal this week because the Chicago Bears are on the road at the Green Bay Packers. It's Packers week. And Packers week, the two times a year it takes place, are a huge deal in Chicago and also in the state of Wisconsin. It's something that people talk about. You see more, fandom out and about. You see Packers stuff. There's a lot of people who are Green Bay Packer fans who live in the Chicagoland area. So You see a lot of Packers gear out. You see all the Bears gear, and especially those who are north of the border into the state of Wisconsin as well. So Packers week is a big deal. And being Bears fans, lifelong Chicago Bears fans, like, it's pretty cool. Finally, we have a team that seems competitive. Going into this game on Sunday, Chicago is the favorite on the road by 3 points. That, to me, is wild. Without their starting quarterback, I have never in my life had a team go on the road to Green Bay without the starting quarterback and be favored on the road by 3 points.
2: The Bears haven't been a road favorite at Lambeau since...
1: I think it was 2006.
2: 2006. Yep. Rex Grossman and Lovie Smith, week one of the 2006 season.
1: Well, and that, that's the team that went to the Super Bowl. They lost to the Colts. So that was a very good Chicago Bears team.
2: Yes.
1: Led by defense. Yep. It's the way that they got there. Turnovers. And then, Brian Urlacher, Lance Briggs, Peanut Tillman, though, that was that team.
2: Mm-hmm.
1: So, that's what's different about this era is that the Chicago offense is leading the way. Either way, Packer week is a big deal here. And we have a head coach now in Ben Johnson who fully supports the rivalry of the Chicago Bears and the Green Bay Packers. Last year, after the Bears beat the Packers in the locker room, this is what Ben Johnson said to his team. Yeah, so the level of animosity in this rivalry has definitely been taken up a few notches. Last year in the playoffs, remember when the Chicago Bears beat the Packers? Caleb Williams was on TV, and he was wearing the cheese grater hat, right? Like that was like a big moment from the playoffs last year, and like just straight up on TV, he was on the TV set grating cheese, like really giving it to the Green Bay Packers, and it's fun. Rivalries are great in sports, and they're great in the NFL. Unless you have someone who doesn't want to partake. And that's Matt LaFleur. Take a listen to Matt LaFleur yesterday speaking to the Green Bay media when he was asked about whether or not he will go and join the back and forth with Ben Johnson in this rivalry.
3: Because this game is about players, and so we'll keep it about the players. I'm not the one out there they're playing, so... I think that's always been my mentality, and we're going to keep it about those guys. And don't get me wrong, I love the rivalry. It's awesome. It's great. It's intense. You can feel it on game day. You can feel it throughout the course of the week. And also the significance, I mean, they're the defending North champions. So what a great opportunity, a great challenge for us in our home stadium to play against the defending champ.
1: Oh, okay. Mm-hmm. Yeah, Bears Packers week. Really, really sell it there, Matty. Mm-hmm. Matty LaFleur. All lined up with his fresh haircut.
2: That mustache looks nice.
1: He and Todd Monken getting clips together. But I guess it does it.
4: Todd's just trying to get a sweet haircut.
1: Thank you, Todd. Yeah, mm-hmm. Monken would appreciate a good rivalry.
2: Yeah, of course.
1: He wouldn't downplay it. It's about the player. Okay. Mm-hmm. What a beta move. Matt LaFleur. I mean, geez. Is it because the Bears kicked their ass last year? Is that why he's trying to take this approach where like they're trying to lay, in the weeds and they're going to surprise people on Sunday? What? Right? Like, it's okay to say, yeah, we don't like Chicago. We want to go after them.
2: Yeah, I mean, look, I think you can say that this is a game in the division. We know these games mean more. These games matter more. Like, again... This is a rivalry game. We know this game means more to the fans. You can say things like that. You don't have to be a dweeb. Like, that's what you, that's the only word I can think of that won't get me kicked off the air. You don't have to be a dweeb. I had to look
1: like,
2: up,
1: lead,
2: I had to look up,
1: to it a little.
2: I had to
1: Come
2: look
1: on.
2: Up what like the actual term meant so I wouldn't get kicked off the air. It's a socially awkward, like, nerd. Like, don't be, you're being a dweeb, man.
1: I will say this. Maybe LaFleur learned his lesson because last year, heading into the playoff game between the Bears and the Packers, mm-hmm. Jeff Hafley, the defensive coordinator at the time, was talking tons of trash.
2: Yeah.
1: And then they lost.
2: Okay.
1: So maybe the approach this year for Green Bay is don't say anything.
2: Okay.
1: Because clearly it's getting Chicago excited. Right? Because like Ben Johnson used all of that. DJ Moore was openly talking trash to the Packers before and after games.
2: Mm-hmm.
1: Caleb Williams doing it. I will say this, for a team that has not accomplished anything, the Bears are very chesty about the position that they're in right now.
2: Oh, listen.
1: For a team that's lost for the last 40 years against the other team,
2: yeah,
1: Green Bay has been better for the last 40 years in this rivalry. Chicago has been very chirpy and chesty but the last 6 months.
2: Yeah, but the players have only been around this Bears team for a couple years and this rivalry for a couple years. And these Bears players have been reveling in the Packers' struggles this year. Like, they've, like on Twitter, they've been very online about the Packers' struggles this season. And look, I know that Bajan played well. He played okay. I know that Case Keenum played well, but like, you don't have Caleb Williams. You're going on the road. Just be careful.
1: As a favorite,
2: be careful. And I also think that like the reason that Ben Johnson leans into this rivalry a lot is not just because it's the Packers. I think it's because it's LaFleur. I think it's because like Ben Johnson didn't come from the Shanahan, McVay tree. Like
1: he does not like those guys.
2: He's his own guy.
1: Yeah.
2: Right? Like he didn't come from someone's tree.
1: No,
2: he's
1: you're
2: his
1: right.
2: own and like shrub.
1: This goes back.
2: Know?
1: It goes back to last season.
2: Yeah.
1: He and they have a problem with him. It goes both ways. And so like because there's the LaFleur Ben Johnson, that also has trickled down to like, does McVay and Ben John, do they get along? Shannon, like, because they have their own little.
2: You know the meme of the guy standing in the back of the corner of the party, and everyone's talking, and the guy, it's like they have no idea I'm this. Ben Johnson's that guy. He's there. He's in the background going, they have no idea I'm Ben Johnson. And it's Shanahan, LaFleur,
1: yeah,
2: McVay.
1: It's the cool kids
2: club. It's the cool kids club. And he's in the back there going, they have no idea I have the best offense in the NFL. And he is going to prove that he has the best offense in the NFL. And he might do it this weekend because that Packers defense is bad.
1: So, I mean, that's the latest. Matt LaFleur trying to downplay it, saying he has respect for the rivalry. But also not really feeding into any of it. And it's about the players.
2: Okay.
1: It's about the players.
2: All right.
1: One team has their starting quarterback this week in this game, and you're an underdog at home. View that however you will. I am a little skeptical of Chicago being able to go on the road in the division as a favorite without Caleb Williams and to be able to cover that. But if they run the football like they have and they just do not let up, because like Green Bay's defense struggles to stop the run.
2: Mm-hmm.
1: So that could certainly be the way this game kind of plays out. And it's a big rivalry here in Chicago. Even though there's a team in the baseball playoffs, it is Bears Packers week, and a little flavor from here at home in Chicago to all of you listening to the show, because it is a big deal here in this city. Such a big deal that Paws Chicago is selling pet-sized greater hats ahead of the Bears-Packers game to try and raise money for Paws Chicago.
2: Mm-hmm.
1: Have you seen these?
2: Yeah.
1: They're for dogs,
2: mm-hmm.
1: and they're the cheese grater hat, but for the size of a dog, mm-hmm. And it straps around the dog's head.
2: Yeah.
1: So you can get a little cheese grater hat for your dog ahead of Bears Packers this week.
2: Mm-hmm.
1: How great is that?
2: Yeah, it's very cute.
1: Isn't it? It's very cute.
2: It's very cute. It's a first come, first serve thing. They only made it. Listen, there's going to be like a these things are going to sell out fast. They didn't make a lot of these. And I imagine that some people will try to get these because it's hard to get the cheese grater hats in general. So people will try to get these and wear them themselves instead of their dogs because the cheese grater hats are hard to come by these days because so many people want them and will want to wear them up to Lambeau. Because I imagine as bad as the Packers are, people might be unloading those tickets to Bears fans.
1: There's only 50 hats.
2: Yeah.
1: $30 each, first come, first serve. They go on sale in Lincoln Park at the Pause Center here in Chicago on Friday from 11 a.m. to 1 p.m. There's no way those last beyond 11:05.
2: Mm-hmm.
1: Right? Like the first 50 people in line are going to buy those.
2: Yeah.
1: And Raj, what do you mean we're so Bears fans? What the hell does that mean? That's offensive from you.
2: It's mean.
1: And there's just silence from Raj. All right. That's fair. We get it. That's what we get. It's just silence from Raj. No response. I get it. No problem.
2: What's mean?
1: He's chatting us saying, you guys are such Bears fans. Yes, that's exactly who we are. We are Bears fans. Absolutely. I'm sorry that there's nothing in your Bronco fandom like Bears Packers. I'm sorry. It just doesn't exist. That's what it is. It's Black and Abdallah here on Westwood One Sports. Should I get one of these cheese grater hats?
2: I've got one in my cart already.
1: Should I go on Friday and try to pick one up?
2: Well, I mean, you could order them online, but it won't ship until later in the month. So you'd get it for the second game of the season.
0: This is Westwood One Sports. 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
1: 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They win 45-24 over the Saints. I expected a little bit more from the Saints, but when the Falcons were running the ball like they were, Bijan Robinson was incredible, and that offensive line kept moving the Saints out of the way. Both Robinsons, both backs for the Falcons were outstanding. And also Michael Penix. Can he play a little? We've kind of seen it now in two games that this Atlanta offense looks completely different with Michael Penix Jr. in the mix at quarterback. And it seems to add an added dimension to the Falcons' potential this upcoming season, because now through 4 weeks, a team that originally through the first 2 weeks of the season looked like one of the worst teams in football, now they look competitive. They look like a team that could win a division. They look like a team that could make a run at the playoffs.
2: I don't think the question was ever, can Michael Penix play?
1: Oh, it certainly did. You didn't think that he would be able to play.
2: No,
1: he's not going to be able to stay healthy and he's not going to be able to play. You have said multiple times on this show that you think Atlanta needs to be drafting a quarterback next year.
2: There's a difference. The difference is, can he play or can he play? He can play.
1: Can he play or can he play?
2: Yeah, the difference is, okay, the difference is, can
1: What's
2: he play?
1: The difference?
2: Yeah, can he play? Yeah, he can play. The question is, he's played in 12 games in the last two years prior to this. That's the difference. Can he play? Can he stay healthy? That's the question. The question is, in the next game against the Ravens, if he takes a hit, is he going to be out for the next 7 weeks? That's the question.
1: You ready for this one? We didn't even talk about this before the show. You ready for this one?
2: Huh.
1: Who's going to be the better quarterback at the end of the day based on health? Michael Penix Jr. or Jaden Daniels? How about that one? Think about that one.
2: Well, one's already been to an NFC championship game.
1: That is true.
2: I was going to...
1: Injury-prone constantly.
2: Both of them are.
1: So constantly.
2: The question has never been whether or not Michael Penix can play the game. The question has always been, can he stay healthy? Last year when he played 9 games, he was good. He threw for 2,000 yards. He had a 60% completion percentage. He played well. He threw 9 touchdowns, 3 interceptions. He played well. There's never been a question of whether or not he can play. The question is, can he stay healthy enough to play? So if he gets hurt in the next couple games and has to miss the rest of the season, no, you move on. I don't care if he can play when he's healthy or not. That's the question. Yeah, he can play. Sure, this team can win the division and go to the playoffs and maybe win a game in the playoffs. The question is, if this guy gets hurt again and you have to go to Tua, no, you're not sticking with him. You have to move on as an organization because you can't rely on him to be healthy because you've invested so much. And every time in this offseason, how many times did we come in here? They paid who again? They paid this guy? They've paid everybody. So you can't rely on a guy who's going to constantly get hurt. But if he plays the rest of the season and he remains healthy through the rest of the season, then fine. You can stick with him.
1: Isn't last night's offensive output exactly why they pay who they pay?
2: Exactly.
1: I mean, if Penix is there and able to stay healthy for the majority of the season,
2: mm-hmm.
1: Bijan was incredible. 145, 2 touchdowns. Brian Robinson, 62 yards on 14 carries, 3 touchdowns. Drake London, 5 receptions, 96 yards. No touchdowns last night. But he's a game-breaking wide receiver.
2: Mm-hmm.
1: Kyle Pitts even got into the mix, 3 receptions for 47 yards. He's been like the forgotten piece of the offense to this point in the season for the Falcons. That's why you pay those guys.
2: Yeah.
1: Because when they're healthy, they post 45 on the Saints last night. And the Saints defense is bad. And we can talk about the Saints here in a moment, but that defense is not going to keep the Saints in games. And Tyler Shuck isn't good enough yet to be able to just gunsling out there against a team that is unstoppable with a run game offensively like the Falcons. I don't know, man. I see your point. If the quarterback play can't stay healthy, so Penix can't stay healthy, you have to go to Tua, that stinks. You don't want to do that. If that's the case, I don't think you give up on Michael Penix because when we've seen him play, he is competent. He's a good quarterback.
2: You can't do this again.
1: He's a good young quarterback.
2: You can't do this again, dude.
1: But this is not J.J. McCarthy with the Vikings.
2: I understand that, but you can't do
1: this again.
2: This
1: isn't Zach Wilson with the Jets.
2: Dude, you can't do this again. He played in 9 games last year. He played in 5 the year before that. Let's say the same thing. I don't want the same thing to happen for him. I like watching Michael Penix play. I think this is a dynamic offense. I think Kevin Stefanski is going to make this offense great. But if you watch this and this happens again, and let's say he plays 5 games or he plays 7 games and he misses half the season again, he's already missed 2 games this season because he wasn't ready to play. So if he misses more time this year, you as a new coaching staff, as a new organization with a new front office, you can't do this. You can't rely on this. You can't go with all the weapons that you have and seeing what you can do. And how you can dominate in a game with
1: what do you want?
2: With fine quarterback play.
1: What do you want them to do? Go out and get Kirk Cousins again?
2: No, draft a quarterback. This team is set up.
1: Bring Kirk Cousins back.
2: No, this team is set up that if you drop a quarterback in here that can compete, that can play,
1: I think
2: you'd be fine.
1: You're too hardline stanced on this.
2: No, I'm not.
1: Yes, you are. I think the Falcons are going to be okay.
2: How much more evidence do you need than 3 years of a dude that gets hurt constantly if he gets hurt again? How much more do you need?
1: Yeah,
2: you're ready to throw out Jaden Daniels.
1: No.
2: But you're right. No, Penix can stay.
1: No. First of all, let's clarify the sports opinions here on the show. You are the one last week that suggested that the Commanders move off of Jaden Daniels. I was just saying, if we were having a conversation like that about the Commanders,
2: yeah,
1: and Jaden Daniels,
2: yes,
1: then shouldn't we look at Penix and the success that he's had when he's out there? That he is certainly capable of playing to the level that we've seen Jaden Daniels play to.
2: He absolutely is. But if he gets hurt again, he has to miss an extended period of time. Sorry, buddy. I'm not.
1: Sorry, buddy. You're gone.
2: It's the NFL. They already brought somebody else into.
1: Abdallah's done.
2: Dude, they already brought somebody else in to compete with him because they didn't trust him to be healthy. What more are they saying to you?
1: How much of a competition was it?
2: He
1: was coming back from injury. I don't think it was a competition.
2: Regardless, they already...
1: Tua wasn't any good.
2: They already brought someone in to compete with him because they don't think he can stay healthy.
1: You always bring in quarterbacks.
2: So?
1: That doesn't mean that they're the guy.
2: They already brought someone in. If he can't stay healthy, this is 3 years now of evidence.
1: This sounds like you don't like Michael Penix.
2: I love Michael Penix. But I'm telling you right now that if he can't stay healthy, if he goes down with another injury, he's already had how many reconstructed knee surgeries do you have to have? Come on, man. What are we doing here?
1: I don't know. Ask I mean, there's many, many different players who have gone through surgery. I mean, it's, of course, he has an injury past. I agree. I'm not avoiding that.
2: Mm-hmm.
1: I just think for you to say that if he gets injured one more time, the Falcons have to move on. What?
2: If he misses the rest of the
1: season,
2: what
1: are you talking about?
2: It's his third year. That's when you make your decision. It's his third year. If he misses more than the majority of the season, you got to cut bait. That's it. He's played it. He started three games his rookie year, nine games last year.
1: You have to cut bait.
2: And two
1: that's
2: years
1: it.
2: So far. Yeah, that's it, man. It's the NFL. Sorry. Look at what happened to JJ McCarthy. Sorry. Out.
1: Well,
2: You're done.
1: I think, sir, I think that I think you got our order wrong. I think, sir, excuse me. I think he can't play.
2: Okay.
1: I think that's the difference.
2: And this guy
1: there's a difference. We ordered a quarterback who can play, and I think Penix can play.
2: And this guy can't stay healthy.
1: Yeah,
2: to me, there's no difference. You can't be you're not available to me.
1: Well,
2: you're not available.
1: I think teams will give a little bit more runway to a quarterback who can play.
2: How much more runway
1: injured.
2: Do you need? You've had 3 years of runway.
1: Well, it's not like they have to make a decision this offseason.
2: If you want to draft a quarterback, you do. How many quarterbacks are coming out this year?
1: You've got two more years to figure
2: it out. I understand that.
1: But why? Look at the draft mocks and everything. Those quarterbacks aren't lighting it up.
2: I understand that, but
1: you want Arch Manning right now? I know there's the pedigree, but what has Arch Manning done here in the first 5 weeks of the college football season to say
2: get him at value?
1: He's the overall number one pick.
2: Get him at a value.
1: Right now, the best player that's going to be in the draft next year is Jeremiah Smith.
2: Mm-hmm. But you don't need a wide receiver.
1: You don't.
2: But now you get him at a value. Get him while he's hot. Get him while the value's down.
1: I don't know how to take you seriously right now.
2: I'm telling you I'm taking the exact same stance I did with Jaden Daniels. If the guy can't stay healthy, the best thing you can do is be available. And he's not available. So why would I stick with him? Why would I stick with him? Why would I stick with Michael Penix if he gets hurt again?
1: Because he's a quarterback you drafted who, when he plays, is decent.
2: No. This regime did not draft him. They've got no ties to him whatsoever.
1: The franchise drafted him.
2: No, not this team didn't draft him.
1: Arthur Blank did.
2: He's an owner. Kick rocks. You're not in the draft room.
1: He's sitting up there. He's got his little headphones in, sitting next to Matt Ryan up in the suite last night. Did you see that?
2: Yeah, I did. Good for
1: Matt
2: him.
1: Matt Ryan's trying to chart plays, and Arthur Blank is there.
2: No,
1: doing something on his phone.
2: Matt Ryan and Ian Cunningham have nothing to do with Michael Penix. Draft a new quarterback. If he can't stay healthy... You think Atlanta wants to deal with this when they see what you...
1: I think Atlanta's feeling pretty good today. I think that they have a top-flight offense that looked pretty impressive last night.
2: But if Michael Penix... Yeah, exactly. And look what they were dealing with 2 weeks ago. And look what they were dealing with at the beginning of the season.
1: All right.
2: You want to see that again?
1: All right, Slappy, hold on. You take any team in the NFL. You go to their backup quarterback. How many teams look good?
2: That's my point.
1: Seattle
2: you're,
1: on the road at Washington.
2: You're doing my job
1: with
2: for
1: Drew
2: me.
1: Locke didn't look great.
2: You're doing my job.
1: He looked good in one game.
2: You're doing my job for me.
1: What are you yelling about?
2: I'm telling you that Atlanta doesn't want to put up with this anymore. And if he gets hurt, it's time to cut bait. And you draft another quarterback because you saw what this Atlanta offense can be. So why would you stick with this if he gets hurt again? If he gets hurt again, go draft a quarterback that doesn't get hurt all the time.
1: Explain the Giants then.
2: What do you mean explain the Giants? They just won with Jameis Winston.
1: Yeah, okay. Yeah, why can't the Falcons do that?
2: Because they don't have good backups. They don't have a good quarterback system. You go and you get a different quarterback. You draft a different quarterback. This, we talked about the entire offseason. The entire offseason. How this team was going to move on from their quarterbacks because they can't stay healthy. And now two games, now they got to stick with Penix because all of a sudden he's great. He hasn't proven he can stay healthy.
1: It's Black and Abdallah here on Westwood One Sports and the Westwood One Sports app. Sirius XM, Channel 260. And all of our great radio affiliates around the country. I'm Chris Bleck along with Adam Abdallah. You can call or text us at 310-840-4910. Abdallah thinks if Penix gets hurt again, The Falcons need to move on.
2: Yeah.
1: I just want to make sure I'm not misquoting you as I say that.
2: Yeah.
1: Okay. The NFC South from last night, fun game to watch. Rivalry game, Saints and Falcons. Is the NFC South turning into one of the more fun divisions to kind of pay attention to and to watch? Even though we don't expect any of these teams, Tampa, Carolina, New Orleans, Atlanta, to be 10, 11, 12 win teams this year. They're fun to watch because of the quarterback play. Because of the four quarterbacks that are in there. Bryce Young, Tyler Shuck. We've been talking about Michael Penix. Baker Mayfield, when healthy.
2: Mm-hmm.
1: It's a fun division to watch. I know like some football fans, they're not very good, whatever. I don't care. The teams are somewhat competitive.
2: Yeah.
1: They're good games.
2: Mm-hmm.
1: That's a compliment for me. Somewhat competitive. For the NFC South.
2: Yeah, you're patting the NFC South on the head.
1: No, I'm not.
2: No, yes, you are.
1: Last night was an entertaining game. Last night was a fun game to watch.
2: It was a fun game to watch.
1: It was a 20-point fun game to watch. Seriously.
2: It was a fun game to watch.
1: You look in the box score, you're like, oh, that wasn't even close. The game was interesting until, like, what, the final 6 minutes?
2: It was a fun game to watch.
1: I enjoyed it.
2: Yeah. It was a fun game to watch. And I think that New Orleans isn't a, what New Orleans did yesterday isn't a reflection on their quarterback play. It's not a reflection on what Tyler Shuck can do and what this offense can do. It's a reflection on how horrible their defense is and how they can't stop the run and how they also on offense, they can't run the football, but that's not Tyler Shuck's fault. He can't control how inept they are on offense when it comes to running the football. And when you've got one of the best, if not the best running back in football going against you, then sorry, you've got no chance in that game. And you saw from the very first carry that Bijan Robinson had. He took it right into the end zone. That was it. Game was over.
1: You can call or text the show at 310-840-4910. Text from the 850 reads, I don't think Texas wants Arch Manning. He's been a huge disaster to start the season. So there's the text from the 850. How about a text from the 719? Ring the bell, TKO. I don't know which side that is.
2: That's for you.
1: I don't know. I'm still standing. Maybe it's standing eight count, but I'm still standing. You were just yelling. I don't know what you were saying, but you were yelling.
2: Texas is the number one team in the country. What do you mean they don't want Arch Manning? They're undefeated. And they're the number one team in the country. What do you mean they don't want Arch Manning?
1: Here he goes.
2: Oh, my God.
1: He hasn't played well.
2: So what? They're the number one team in the country. He brought them back, and he beat Ohio State. What more do you want him to do?
1: A text from the 251. Keep bringing the Homer radio in reference to us talking about the Chicago Bears and the Green Bay Packers.
2: Mm-hmm.
1: It's Packer week, and we were just describing to the audience what it's like here in Chicago. Mm-hmm. Raj didn't appreciate it.
2: Oh, the TKO guy responded. Abdallah.
1: Okay. All right. Yeah. Well, I'm still standing.
2: Yeah.
1: Here we go. So, and Raj, your thoughts. You had a problem with the Bears-Packers conversation for rivalry week?
15: I don't have a problem. I think it's fun. You guys are such Bears fans. That's all.
1: But you only say you guys are such Bears fans as that. Like that's a dig.
15: How is that a dig? Well, a week ago, I made a joke about phantom roughing the passer penalties on Patrick Mahomes. And your instant thing was, you're such a Broncos fan. So I would say it's a similar thing. You guys are such Bears fans. You know, we're mad at LaFleur for trying to put the emphasis on the players and not making this a coach versus coach battle. My hunch is, just a hunch, if Ben Johnson was coaching Green Bay and Matt LaFleur was coaching Chicago, you'd be like, there we go. Yeah, our coach doesn't have clown behavior like that guy. That's my hunch.
1: Yeah, I mean, but that's what losers say, though. You're right. Like, and I think that's the difference. Is Green Bay has finally taken a couple L's in this series, and that's why I think they're starting to stop outwardly talk about the rivalry.
2: Yeah,
1: it's all right, fair and balanced. Raj, which team do you hate the most? You got 5 seconds. Go ahead.
15: Patriots. It's always Patriots.
1: See that? No, that doesn't work.
15: Patriots.
1: No, that's not it.
15: Because it's a rivalry about winning in the playoffs to go achieve something, not just because of like some divisional or regional proximity. It's a somewhat mutual respect rivalry between great franchises who go to Super Bowls a lot.
1: Raj, the answer is like Kansas City or the Raiders.
15: They're in the division. Yeah, we play them a lot. I don't like them, but no, Patriots. It's Patriots. We aspire for things higher. Just like I don't think a Patriots fan would say the Jets or something. You know, it means
1: Patriots
15: more.
1: Patriots fans, probably Buffalo, I would imagine.
15: Maybe now, because Buffalo's been good. Same thing with Chiefs, man. Most of the Chiefs haven't been all that good. I don't care about the Chiefs or the Raiders. It was, are we going to get past the Patriots? That was the question every year.
1: I don't know. That seems very new. You know, like the 70s, goes the back 80s, to the 90s.
15: Not in the 70s through the 90s, but around the time Belichick and Shanahan were going at it in the 2000s. Yeah, that's when it ran. And then obviously when Manning came, it ramped up even more.
1: Here's a text from the 872. Are you guys okay? Blank the Packers, Jim in Oak Park. There you go. Are you guys okay? Yeah, I think we're okay.
2: Yeah, we're fine.
1: I mean,
15: text that about the Packers?
1: Yeah, he did. Yeah. So, are you guys okay?
2: Yeah.
1: Blank the Packers, Jim in Oak Park.
2: Yeah, yeah.
15: Well, you guys have told me that's what brings the city together is that chant, which is funny.
1: It is the only thing people agree on here.
2: Mm-hmm.
1: People can't even agree on the style of pizza or what to put on a hot dog. The one thing everyone unites behind here in Chicago is blank the Packers.
2: Mm-hmm.
1: And chants like that break out everywhere.
2: Everywhere.
1: At all times.
2: Yeah. I was
15: as the only member of the three of us that picked the Bears to go to the Super Bowl, I will join in on that chant.
1: Yeah. See, there you go.
2: I was at the Jules the other day. There were like five of us waiting at the meat counter, and we were just out of nowhere. We were just like, blank the Packers suck. Packers suck. Oh, my number? Okay, yeah.
1: Listen, man.
2: A pound of roast beef, please.
1: It's meat and cheese week. Mm-hmm. That's what it is here in Chicago. Black and Dollar here on Westwood One Sports and the Westwood One Sports app. We preview week 5 in the NFL with early lines. What are the gambling lines look at here on a Tuesday as we get set for week 5 in the NFL? We'll do that coming up next. Into Sports Cards, 4 of them are sold every second on Whatnot.
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0: This is Black and Abdallah on Westwood One Sports. Here's Chris Black and Adam Abdallah.
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1: Dallas can score a lot of points. Best offense in football right now. Tampa will be without Baker Mayfield once again.
2: Yeah, they will be. But, look, that offense did keep up last week with the Packers. Can they keep up with the defense of the Cowboys? I think they can because the Cowboys' defense has been bad. The total in this game, 47.5. I don't know about the spread, but that total looks interesting to me.
1: Yeah, I mean, Dallas, if they are a Super Bowl contending team, they blow out the Buccaneers.
2: Yeah,
1: in this game.
2: Yeah.
1: Yeah. And you know what we'll get on Thursday night? We will get Al Michaels complaining about a bad matchup.
2: Yeah.
1: Like that's what this is going to be. He was served a couple of nice dishes to start the season. Some good games
2: time
1: on Thursday
2: to eat
1: night.
2: Your vegetables,
1: yeah,
2: Al.
1: Yeah. Which he's famously known for not eating vegetables. Yep. Uh-huh. Isn't that his thing? Yep. He's never eaten a vegetable.
2: Never eaten a vegetable.
1: That's bizarre.
2: Wild man.
1: Not broccoli. Not anything.
2: I'm sure as a kid.
1: Not a Brussels sprout.
2: Vegetables.
1: Not a carrot.
2: Not
1: at some point.
2: Not as a consenting adult.
1: No onion. How have you never had an onion?
2: I'm sure he's had like an awesome blossom.
1: All right. I doubt that. I don't think he thinks it's very awesome. All right. So Cowboys, the favorite by 8.5. That's the Thursday night game. When we move to Sunday, NFL action week 5, we have another early game here in the States. 9:30 Eastern a.m. We'll have the Eagles at the Jags. It's an NFL London game taking place at Tottenham Hotspur Stadium once again. The Jags are favored by 6.5 points.
2: Oof. Yeah, I like
1: a lot of points.
2: I don't. Is anybody playing for the Eagles this week? I don't think anybody's playing. I don't think they're going to have Devonta Smith. I don't think they're going to have half their defense. They've got offensive linemen missing. Like I don't like the Eagles at all in this game. I'm surprised it's not higher than 6.5.
1: If you go to like ESPN.com, the injuries for the Eagles, 1, 2, 3. They have like 15 guys on the injuries.
2: Yes. I very much like Jacksonville in this game. Very much so.
1: So we'll keep an eye on that matchup. Yeah, I do as well. The London games are always weird, though. Weird things happen in those games.
2: Yeah, I know, but it's usually the favorites that tend to run. And Jacksonville is very familiar with the London trip. They know how to. This is their.
1: They vacation there often.
2: This is will eventually be their home.
1: Yes,
2: this is where they will retire.
1: They go over there often. All right, 1 Eastern on Fox. You'll have Chicago at Green Bay. Chicago is the favorite on the road by 3 points.
2: I don't know anything about it. We should talk about this game a little bit. We haven't really featured this game yet. Maybe we'll talk about it at some point during the week. It's going to be a backup quarterback, I believe, for the Bears. I don't think Caleb Williams is going to play. Tyson
3: Get out of here.
2: Hey, Bagent. Hey, Tyson Bagent, the backup quarterback.
1: That's a shout out to an old bit we used to do because Chicago sports fans aren't the best with names. And so Bagent.
2: Yeah.
1: We would always make fun of that. Chicago sports fans would call him the baguette.
2: The baguette.
1: The French baguette guy. Yes, Bears, Packers.
2: Oui, oui.
1: Bears a favorite by 3 points in that game. 1 Eastern, Houston on the road at Tennessee.
2: Okay.
1: The Texans are favorite on the road at 0-4, taking on another 0-4 team by 6.5 points.
2: All right. Okay. If the Texans are at all a football team and not a CFL team.
1: I think they're technically a football team.
2: And not a UFL team.
1: An NFL team.
2: And not a college team. They will beat the Titans into the ground and cover this spread. Like, they have to. Like, this is the one team where you're like, finally, we get a break. The Titans, we can stretch our legs a little bit and beat this team. Right? Right? It has to.
1: On Friday afternoon, we play What If?
2: Yeah.
1: Raj gives us a bunch of what-if questions.
2: Yeah.
1: What if Tennessee wins that game?
2: Then D'Amico Ryans becomes the number one hot boy on the hot seat. Like, you can't lose the Titans. You can't lose the Titans. You can't.
1: I'm telling you right now, the points look tasty in this matchup.
2: They do.
1: The 6.5 for a team that's also winless. You're right. Houston should beat the brakes off of Tennessee.
2: Yeah.
1: I could see this being a close

0: taffy pole of a game.
1: Mm-hmm.
0: Two teams are 0-4, just trying to not get to 0-5.
1: Mm-hmm.
0: One Eastern, Cincinnati on the road at Miami. Cincinnati's the road favorite by 7 points.
1: This is a tough game because there's also a lot of injuries in this game as well. So
0: both quarterbacks are healthy, though.
1: Both quarterbacks are healthy, but a lot of the weapons are not healthy for this game. So it's tough for me to
0: see.
1: I don't want to again.
0: Right. Higgins is questionable.
1: T. Higgins questionable. I would say again. You say starting quarterback at home.
0: Jamar Chase, questionable.
1: But it's the Dolphins, so...
0: Concussion protocol, right? Yeah. So
1: I don't know. I would stay away.
0: Yeah, that's going to be... that's another game where it's like, okay...
1: You might have to wait till day of to find out what's going on with these with T. Higgins and Chase and all them.
0: One Eastern, good matchup. Las Vegas Raiders on the road at the New England Patriots. Patriots, a big win last week against Buffalo. Will it be a letdown spot for the Patriots? They're the favorite at home by 3.5 points.
1: So if the Raiders, again, are, if they're real, and this isn't a fake 3-1, and it's a real 3-1, they show up and rebound from a loss.
0: Yeah.
1: And find a way to at least compete on the road against the Patriots.
0: You would also like to see Drake May go out and play the way he did last week in the second
1: half. That's the other side.
0: Right? Like,
1: that,
0: Drake May should play well and then, you know, kind of start to build a little momentum here for the Patriots.
1: Yeah, absolutely. That's the other side, is that the Patriots build on that big win and you find out that they're the real team and that the Raiders aren't, and then the Patriots win this home game pretty easily, comfortably.
0: Are you a real team?
1: Are you? I don't know. We'll find out.
0: Blake Abdallah, early lines, taking a look at week 5 in the NFL here on Westwood One Sports and the Westwood One Sports app. One Eastern, Minnesota on the road at New Orleans. The Saints lost last night. The Vikings are 4-0, and the Vikings are favored in this game by 1.5 points.
1: Two teams with no offense. What are you going to do? And the Saints don't have a defense either. So if Kyler Murray is going to break out, if the Vikings can run the ball at all, This screams Vikings.
0: I think the one guarantee that we know about this matchup is Minnesota's defense will show up.
1: And Tyler Shuck could be a pretzel.
0: Yes, he could be a pretzel. Shout out to our caller Wes in Idaho.
1: Our pretzel guy?
0: Yes, pretzel guy.
1: Yeah.
0: One Eastern, CBS, Cleveland on the road at New York, the Jets. The Jets are a favorite in this game by 2.5 points.
1: Tells you everything you need to know about the 3-1 Browns, that the Jets are a favorite in this game. Because any other 3-1 team on the road against the Jets would be a 2.5 point favorite. Any other 3-1 team would be a favorite in this game. Not the 3-1 Browns.
0: I kind of feel like I got to bet this game this weekend.
1: You're going to bet the Browns?
0: No, either whoever I decide, Jets, Browns.
1: No, you don't. You don't have to gamble responsibly.
0: No, of course. Of course, but I also like watching bad matchups, and this is screaming at me that this is going to be a bad matchup.
1: Bad matchup. Next game, please.
0: Just wait. Indianapolis on the road at Pittsburgh, one Eastern. The Steelers are a favorite by 2.5 points.
1: Oh.
0: That's the assessment of the game.
1: You would think the Colts looked good in London last week. They looked good. They were
0: against
1: also
0: a third-string quarterback.
1: They were also facing a Greek restaurant of a quarterback.
0: That might be offensive.
1: It's not. He's from Illinois. He's from Antioch. He's our guy. He also has the same stats as someone from Greektown over here. I don't know. The Steelers are a mess, dude. You've got Aaron Rodgers yelling at Mike McCarthy on the sideline.
0: I think they'll be fine. I think the Steelers win.
1: Okay.
0: I think they take care of business.
1: All right.
0: One Eastern, Giants on the road at the Commanders. Commanders are favored by 3.5 points.
1: Yeah, because Jaden Daniels is supposed to be back for this game.
0: I'm guessing that's the case.
1: Yeah.
0: And, you know, it's one of those situations where the team with the better record, the 3-1 team, will be the underdog, and I expect the team that's 1-3 to get the win, especially with their quarterback back.
1: I don't know, man. I kind of like the Giants.
0: Do you?
1: I kind of like Jameis and the Giants. I do. I like the defense. I like the roller coaster until the wheels come off, until it runs off the track, or until people are hanging upside down.
0: 4:05 Sunday afternoon, Denver on the road at Los Angeles against the Chargers. The Broncos are the favorite by 3.5 points, and the Chargers are staring 0-5 straight in the face.
1: How are the Broncos not the play at three and at just 3.5? The Chargers are a mess. The Chargers don't have anybody.
0: Well, that's what they want us to think.
1: I understand what they want us to do.
0: It's a must-win situation for the Chargers, though.
1: They're all must-win for the Chargers. Every game's a must-win now. They're 0-4. You basically got to win it almost every game at this point.
0: Of course. That's why it's a must. That's why I said must-win. I don't know. Let's keep our eyes on that one. I agree with you. It seems like it's obvious Broncos.
1: Noted that's Broncos why, fan,
0: that's
1: Raj
0: why I'm leaning towards Chargers.
1: Is telling us Chargers money line.
0: Raj right. is out on the Broncos.
1: All right. He knows it better than we do.
0: 4:25 Eastern, Detroit on the road at Arizona. And the Lions are the favorite by 4.5 points.
1: Yeah, the Lions should be able to get this one against the Cardinals, even if it is on the road. I know the Cardinals are frisky. They're a frisky 1-3, but the Lions should be able to get this one. The total, though, 54.5. Oh, buddy, it's a lot of points.
0: I'm guessing this is one of the two games of the weekend. This is 4:25 on Sunday. San Francisco on the road at Seattle. Seattle's a favorite by 3. This is a great game.
1: Yeah, it is.
0: 49ers Seahawks.
1: Yeah, this is strength on strength. I love this game. This is going to be awesome. Does Brock Purdy finally take a sack in this game? Because he hasn't been sacked yet, and you've got a great Seahawks defense. This, to me, I don't know. I just want to sit back and watch this game. I don't have an opinion on the side or total in this game. I would guess that the defending Super Bowl champions can win at home as the favorite in this game, but the 49ers have been playing lights out so far.
0: Yeah, and last season, in the regular season, they split the two games, mm-hmm. and then the divisional round game, Seattle put it on San Francisco.
1: Yeah, but this
0: 41-6.
1: 49ers were dead by then.
0: Yeah. So that's a great game
1: mm-hmm.
0: on Sunday afternoon. The Sunday night game at 8:20 Eastern. You can listen to it right here on Westwood One Sports. Baltimore on the road at Atlanta. Atlanta's a favorite by 3. And Lamar Jackson's status is up in the air at this moment. ESPN reporting earlier today, the ankle sprain with Lamar Jackson, quote, only an outside chance to play, end quote, for Sunday at Atlanta. So we'll see how it develops throughout the week, the injury with Lamar Jackson. Right now, the Falcons are a favorite by 3.
1: Yeah, after Lamar went out at halftime, the Ravens could not score. They didn't score any points in the second half of that game. The Titans were able to not really mount a comeback, but they were able to score. You know, and the Ravens were just so far ahead that it didn't really matter. I would think the Falcons would be able to win that game at home against the Lamar-less Ravens if he does not play.
0: And then the Monday night game on Westwood One Sports, Buffalo on the road at the LA Rams, which I said if one game was the game of the week, 49ers Seahawks, the other one is this Monday night matchup, Buffalo in Los Angeles, the Rams. The Rams at home, they're a favorite by 2.5 points.
1: At 2.5, give me the Ramley. Give me
0: Rams
1: the
0: house.
1: Give me the Ramley in the Rams house. I like the Rams in this one at 2.5. If it gets to 3, not so much. At 2.5, though, I think this is going to be a great game. Total 54.5. A lot of points in this game. Love this game. I think the Rams get to 3-2, and the Bills fall to 3-2.
0: And then we've also hit the part of the schedule where we now have bye weeks.
1: Aww.
0: Two teams are on bye. If you're playing fantasy football, Kansas City and Carolina are on bye this week.
1: Sleepy time.
0: They're on bye. There you go. Early lines for week 5 in the NFL here on Black and Abdallah. Each week we look ahead early on a Tuesday to preview the NFL slate. Week 5 coming up. Yeah, some really good games. 49ers Seahawks. Bills Rams is great. I do think
1: some really good games, and then Colts Steelers.
0: Well, I think Eagles Jags is interesting to start the day.
1: Yeah, yeah.
0: I think also Raiders Patriots interesting.
1: Mm-hmm.
0: Vikings Saints interesting.
1: Mm-hmm.
0: Bears Packers interesting. So there's a lot of really good games this upcoming weekend in the NFL. Is the NFL always online? Did they hear and see the complaining about something specific yesterday around the National Football League? And then they responded to it. We'll tell you about that coming up next.
2: Westwood One! The Falcons beat the Saints. Once thought for dead, Kevin Stefanski's Dirty Birds have won two in a row. Can the ATL keep it going with the Ravens up next? Westwood One Sports.
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1: 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Thank you to Raj and Andrew for producing today's show. Jim Rome coming up in 13 minutes right here on Westwood One Sports. Yesterday at this time, we were talking about a story in the NFL that developed over Sunday where it was weird. The officials were like fighting back. The mall cops of officiating were out there trying to establish domination over the players. There were two separate situations. One, a referee was mouthing and yelling obscenities towards Trey McBride in the Cardinals-Giants game.
2: Mm-hmm.
1: The other, in the Vikings-Dolphins game, an official pushed back a player who ran into him, who was pushed by a player. Yeah. It wasn't like the player went out of his way to like take out the ref. He was in the play, getting pushed, and then he ran into the official, and then that official pushed back. So yesterday, we talked about this here on the show in this space, right at this exact time yesterday. Since then, yesterday afternoon, the NFL has handed out suspensions. Two games for the guy that was yelling at Trey McBride, and one game for the official that pushed back the Vikings player in that situation in the Vikings-Dolphins game.
2: Mm-hmm.
1: So those two officials have now been suspended, 2-1 games, and the NFL has responded to all of the conversation we were all having yesterday about what we saw on Sunday, where the officials were making it about them.
2: It's not enough. It's not enough.
1: Oh, no.
2: It's not enough.
1: You want them out.
2: It's not enough. It's not enough. Well, because, look, it's not just the officials, because now the Officials Association has...
1: Yeah, they're appealing the ruling.
2: Blah, blah, blah, blah, blah, blah.
1: No one cares.
2: Blah, blah, blah, blah. This is from Warren Sharp, okay? Great statistician and NFL nerd, and I mean that glowingly, okay?
1: Yes.
2: If you watched the NFL and thought something didn't feel right, you're not alone. This is through 4 weeks of the NFL. Number one most flags in over a decade. In the most critical moments of games, the number one most red zone penalties per game by offenses in history. Number one most penalties on third and fourth downs in the second half of games. And 17 touchdowns have been nullified by penalties versus only 5 in all of 2025, in 2025, and 4 in 2024 through the first 4 weeks. 17 touchdowns have been nullified by penalty versus 5 last year and 4 the year before. The refs are making it about themselves.
1: Well, there was that play last night in the Saints-Falcons game. Tyler Shuck threw the ball away. Was not even close to the receiver.
2: Mm-hmm.
1: Yet they called pass interference because the defensive back ran into the tight end.
2: How many times have you seen...
1: It wasn't even close. And on the broadcast, they called it out.
2: How many times have you seen an underthrown ball get pass interference, and they call pass interference? It happens all the time.
1: So Warren Sharp must have had the same thought that ESPN had, because ESPN put this out yesterday as well. The NFL has seen the most accepted penalties through week 4 since play-by-play data has become available in 1978. The most accepted penalties through 4 weeks since 1978.
2: It's crazy.
1: ESPN also points out that week 4 alone had 271 accepted penalties, which is the second most in any week since 1978.
2: It's crazy.
1: So you're right. The way to position that is, if you were watching this weekend and thought, boy, all I'm watching are penalties being thrown, you're right. That's exactly what we saw this weekend, was the officials are out there having a show.
2: Mm-hmm.
1: It's not about them.
2: How many times have you seen on the broadcast, you're like, oh, and they say it. Oh, surprise, another flag. And it's like, you're right. Because, yeah, you could call holding on every single play. You don't call holding on every single play. You don't call pass interference when it's an uncatchable ball. That's the letter of the rule.
1: Mm-hmm.
2: If a ball is thrown, is an underthrow, or it's thrown 10 feet over a dude's head because the quarterback sees it and he's like, oh, I'm just going to throw it in the general direction of the receiver. That's not how it works. That's not how pass interference is supposed to work. And surprisingly enough, most coaches don't want to make that a challengeable call because they think it would be like a Pandora's box of challenging pass interference. Sure. So a majority of them actually don't want that to be something that you can challenge.
1: You know, I've also thought, it's just my personal opinion. I also think it's like in some situations, having the official in the broadcast booth to like explain calls is necessary sometimes, but it's created lazier broadcasters mm-hmm. where like no one knows anything anymore. Cause it's just, let's go to Dean Blandino. Mm-hmm. What does Dean think? It's like, well, you're the one calling the game. Like, shouldn't you know the somewhat of what the rules are? Like that, I think, has also created a confusing nature when it comes to this as well, because the TV broadcasts have relied so much on McCauley or Blandino or whoever it is. Who's the guy, the older guy, the gray hair guy for Fox?
2: Oh, why can't I think of his name?
1: Yeah, he's got a name. You know who I'm talking about. Mike something, maybe? Is that with a P? With the name? It'll come to us.
2: It'll. Mike Pereira. There you go. There you go. Thanks, Andrew.
1: Thank you, Andrew. Thank you, sir. Well done.
2: Yeah.
1: And like, okay, you can go to them for some stuff, but mm-hmm. do you have to go to them for every single flag that's thrown?
2: I feel like someone is, much like Andrew was in our ear, to tell us that it was Pereira. Someone is in there going, Pereira, go to, we have to justify salary. Go to Pereira.
1: Maybe it is. You know, I like the good old days back when when John Madden's just trying to figure it out. when he's just rolling on the telestrator. That's what I wanted. That's what I enjoyed.
2: I like
1: back
2: it too.
1: In the day.
2: I also don't like the game interrupted every 5 seconds for a flag. I don't like it changing game left and right either.
1: Baseball games today, Dodgers, Braves, Brewers, Padres, and also Abdallah. Don't look now. We're 14 days away from the start of the NBA season.
2: That's enough out of you. 45 seconds for a flag. I don't like it changing the game left and right either.
1: There's big baseball games today, Dodgers, Braves, Brewers, Padres, and also Abdallah. Don't look now. We're 14 days away from the start of the NBA season.
2: That's enough out of you.
1: 14 days
2: that's
1: away
2: enough out of you.
1: From the start
2: that's
1: of the NBA season.
2: Enough out of you.
1: It's Bleck and Abdallah. We will talk to you tomorrow. Jim Rome. Jim Rome Show is coming up next.
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0: And welcome in on a Tuesday. What a week this is going to be. We're only the end of the second day, but welcome in. We will get you ready for the weekend right here. How about some headlines? Mike Griffith, right out of Wall Street. Georgia stock falls in Vegas. Line flips to new favorite Bama. The line, as you can discern, came out in favor of Vegas, in favor of Georgia. But it's all about these two guys, Gunner and Keelan. Gunner's been there about 9 years. Keelan just showed up a year ago. Look who's got the bigger numbers. Is this the defining rivalry of our time? I don't know. I remember the other day, it seemed like it was another one. But these are important. 11 of the 13 have been AP top 10 matchups. Six were either an SEC or national title. That number Kirby Smart does not like. Got a little bit better last year, but it's still pretty ugly. Reese Davis will be watching it all from Tuscaloosa, a place he does not need a GPS to get around. Reese, great to see you. Thanks for making time on what I know is a busy week. Great to have you. We're into the sixth week. It looks like you've had a pretty big season already. How's it going?
1: It's been fantastic, Paul. Everywhere we've been, we've had great crowds, great storylines, great games. But at this point in the season, it's like my friend Pete Thamel likes to say, the new car smell is off the season. So, you know, we're in the middle of it now, and I think you get a matchup like Georgia and Alabama on Saturday night, and it'll kind of let you know the stakes are starting to elevate as we get into October.
0: And even before we get to Saturday night, there's a lot going on in Tuscaloosa. You'll be part of most of it involving Coach Saban. Tell us a little bit about Thursday as the long-awaited premiere of the documentary finally drops.
1: I think that's going to be a tremendous night because I know the work that has gone on with this documentary with my friend Tom Rinaldi, who's been deeply involved in that, and I've spoken to him a number of times over it, and they came down and interviewed me for quite some time about it, and I'm barely a bit player in it, so I can't imagine the effort that has been put into telling the behind-the-scenes stories of the greatest dynasty in the history of sports. And I think in talking to Nick about it, one of the things that they had established as a goal for this documentary was to allow people not only to see the football success, but to see what the family's about. And I trust that we'll be able to see a whole lot of that over the course of the documentary. And Thursday night with the premiere downtown Tuscaloosa, we're going to have a number of game day people representing and paying respects to Nick and Miss Terry and the entire Saban family, and we're really excited about seeing it. And we've got a little excerpt of some never before seen footage that will be in College Game Day on Saturday. In fact, footage that Nick said he didn't even realize existed until this documentary was revealed to him.
0: And listen, as I'm sure you've done College Game Day for so long, but I'm concerned about Thursday night. That's when the real pressure is going to be on you as you host the benefit. And I mean, any other thing you've done, and you've done a million of them, I'm sure, are fairly routine. But this one feels a little bit different, doesn't it?
1: It really does, I think, because the people in the room know the subject matter and you want to ask the right questions. But the good thing for me is that I've got the, with all due respect to you, Paul, the greatest communicator I've ever seen in any environment will be up there with me hosting it. So you can always rely on Nick to tell the story and get you right and all of that. So it's going to be a really fun night, I think, a great night to not only a walk down memory lane for people who are fascinated by the history of Nick's career and history of college football, but I think it'll also be for Alabama people who are there a look at the foundation that was set that gives them an opportunity to continue on with successful seasons.
0: I'm curious, Reese, as someone who grew up in the state and got to Alabama, I think my years are correct, right as the end of the Bryan era was going on.
1: It was when I got there my first year, you were taking your weekly swings at poor Ray Perkins in the Birmingham Post-Herald, making fun of his windbreaker and all of that. That was when I arrived, fall of 1984. And that Alabama team gave you some fodder, that's for sure.
0: Well, it's a long story, but I was a reporter, as you may remember, and they were running out of libel insurance money, so they made me a columnist. which fell right as Ray got there. And in 84, not to spoil that documentary, but Alabama had its first losing season in 25 years. And what a year to begin as a newspaper columnist.
1: You had a lot to work with. My roommate and I looked forward to it because, you know, look, we were freshmen. We wanted the football team to win, and they, you know, third or fourth game of the season or something, they lost homecoming to Vanderbilt. You know, so things weren't going well, but we found some humor in the shots that you took. But hey, you know what? I will say this: Ray Perkins put together some of the great talent in the coming years that ever came through those doors, with Derek Thomas and Cornelius Bennett and John Hand and a host of other guys who came through. They had some great moments in the Perkins era, but that 1984 season, not among them. Probably saved the stop against Auburn in the Iron Bowl, but other than that, not a lot of great moments in that season.
0: But Reese, you made up for it later on, being at every one of Alabama's national championships, and some that were pretty close. And as I'm sure, I mean, you're still young, but as you think about your own personal journey, starting in Tuscaloosa then, and now it's Thursday night, you're sitting with Saban. I mean, I cannot imagine some of the thoughts that will be going through your own mind.
1: You know, I think back to some of the conversations you had when Alabama was pursuing him and trying to get him there, and it shows you what I know. I remember having a conversation with Mal Moore, and Mal Moore, who was the athletic director at Alabama at the time, saying, "I think I can get Nick Saban." And he had only been gone from LSU 2 years, and he was at the Dolphins. And I was like, "Gee, Mal, I don't know about that. He's only been gone 2 years, but if you can do that, you really should do that." and you know, he was able to do it, and the rest is history. And for all of the things that I saw as a kid growing up, and the Bryant era was spectacular, and it's really unfair to compare eras, but I still regard what Nick was able to do at Alabama as the greatest dynasty in the history of the sport, because they had a break or two that went their way that got them into championship games that resulted in championship seasons. They also had two or three breaks go against them, or else he might have had 8-9 titles at Alabama. So the consistency at that level to be able to be in the championship race every single year was unprecedented, and I think with the way things are in college football, again, it is highly unlikely to be even approximated, let alone duplicated.
0: And Reese, I talked about the intersection of your own life with Alabama, but just as a young person growing up in the era of Bryant, I'm just curious how you juxtapose what you saw as a young kid growing up as a teenager and now with what you're doing today.
1: You know, I think that when I think back, I kind of go back even farther than that when I think about, what set my love for football and for college football particularly. I grew up or lived a couple of years early in my life in a small town called Gwinn that was, you know, wiped out by a tornado in the mid-70s, and that was when we moved away. But that little town won three consecutive high school football championships. And right at that time, it was also the first 3 years of the wishbone era for Coach Bryant. So you think about those first three football seasons that I remember, and the teams that I rooted for won all of the games. They never lost, you know, and when they lost, it was, you know, catastrophic and devastating and unthinkable. And, you know, I think because of that, you start to understand what it is and what it means and how it bring people together and how it becomes a part of the fabric of the culture and society and part of your life. Sometimes different times in your life may be a little too important, but you know, all of those things I think really shape the way you love it. And then eventually when you get older and more mature and understand a little bit more about what it takes to have that type of success, you have a deep appreciation for anybody who's able to achieve those types of things.
0: Well, and back then, both in the Bryant era and in the Saban era, a single loss was debated the whole offseason because it was fairly uncommon.
1: No question. I mean, every loss was a referendum on it. Has Coach Bryant lost it? Do they need to ditch the wishbone? You know, have people caught up with everything? You know, all of the things that you can imagine, you know, every time they lost because it was so rare. And I think you're still seeing a lot of the residual effects of that. You know, people have been unhappy at times with, and there have been legitimate critiques of things that have happened in Kalen DeBoer's first couple of years there. But you look at the overall accomplishment in the record, and it's really, really good. And his track record is excellent. And I think that, you know, everybody getting used to the way things have changed in football doesn't mean you shouldn't aspire to greatness, doesn't mean you shouldn't aspire to championships. It just means that it takes a little bit of a different tack, and there are going to be more there are more bumps in the road, maybe because of the constant roster turnover that you have in college football, and teams that you didn't anticipate being great are all of a sudden the elite of the sport, like Indiana, and Vanderbilt catches lightning in a bottle with the right quarterback and offensive coordinator, and all of a sudden they're a threat. And, you know, things that you used to be able to take for granted maybe in other eras of football, you can't anymore. And it doesn't mean that it's harder now than it was. It's always been hard to win championships. That hasn't changed. It's just that the challenges maybe come from different directions than they have in the past.
0: Reese Davis, host of College Game Day, he'll be a tremendous part of everything going on in Tuscaloosa beginning Thursday. Thanks for making time on a very, very busy week, Reese. We will see you soon.
1: You bet, Paul. Thanks for having me.
0: What else we'll be doing today on a Tuesday afternoon? Mike Griffith on the Georgia preparation. Trick Williams, a few thoughts on not only Saturday night, but on his former team, South Carolina, and Zach Barnett on the meaning of Georgia, Alabama, and of course your phone calls straight ahead.
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14: 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A crowd is there, and it is caught. Touchdown. 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

0: This coming from Eli Hoff, there is no change to Ahmad Hardy's status. Eli Drinkwitz said he's still rehabbing and awaiting a return to practice. We're just waiting for his body to respond. This has been going on for some time now. Drink on Hardy earlier. I know everybody's frustrated. I know he's frustrated. I'm trying not to be frustrated. Frustrated seems to be the word of the day. When he's ready, he's ready. That we're now inching toward the midpoint of the season, and Missouri's having a very good year. So we'll keep you posted on that one. Let's check in with John in Louisville. Hey, John.
1: Good afternoon, Paul. And don't give Griff any room to obfuscate today, okay?
0: We got the obfuscation machine ready.
1: Go for it. Hey, let me just say before my question, my visit Friday night to the inaugural game at Northwestern's new Pat Ryan Field was awesome. It's just a great game day experience inside and outside the stadium. Worth visiting.
0: Hey, it looked great. I was watching a good bit of that game, and I talked to Mike Greenberg yesterday, who was also there. And I think it's a great credit to that university. I've been to a game there before. I was up there the first year I was at ESPN before SEC started. There was a game day there when I think Ohio State came in 2013. And it was one of the great scenes I've ever been a part of, to watch that sun come up over Lake Michigan and Northwestern almost won that game.
1: Yeah, they've just done a wonderful job. The plazas and the different entertainment venues outside the stadium are so much fun. So, Paul, let's update our coaching hot seat listing as warm, hot, or burning up, and keeping in mind their buyouts factor into their situations. First, of course, is Shane Beamer as South Carolina lost again. $22.5 million buyout. What do you say, warm, hot, or burning up, or gone?
0: Yeah, I think it's scorching hot, and it seems like the school put out a story yesterday. I always a little bit suspicious when I see insiders quoted, and I think Beamer reacted to that today. But my theory on this, and I'm not the only one, John, is that the school put out the story that they don't have enough money to get rid of him, hoping somebody would read it and say, yeah. I said, just a theory. Shane, don't have any sources. I don't know anybody in South Carolina, so I'll defer to you on what's really happening there.
1: And then we've got Bill Belichick. They lost again to Notre Dame, $22 million buyout.
0: I don't find that to be as hot as it was. They played pretty well, or Notre Dame is not as good as we thought.
1: Yeah. Now this one is really rising to the top. Mike Loxley. Maryland lost to Nebraska bad, giving up 34 unanswered points after halftime. $9 million buyout. I think that's coming quick, don't you?
0: Yeah, I know a few people that could cover that one.
1: Yeah, and Lincoln Riley, he did beat Washington, but who can afford Jimbo Fisher-like $70 million buyout, correct?
0: I think the Saturday game is critical. Big game at Penn State, even though Penn State sucks. It's still a game that people will pay attention to, and if he drops that game, then I think you're going to see the coal starting to burn.
1: And Paul, I'm going to put on hold Florida State's Norvell, Wisconsin Stickle, and Baylor's Aranda, as they all won convincingly. So I'm going to put those three on the back burner just to keep warm. Agree?
0: Yeah, right now. Not a lot of appetite to get rid of Norvell. The fan base was already checked out, so there's nobody watching anymore.
1: That's true. And finally, Paul, I'm leaving Deion Sanders out of the conversation, as he's got a $10 million buyout, but Colorado Athletic Department is looking at a $27 million budget deficit for 26. So I think they're kind of stuck with each other, don't you?
0: Yeah, I think, and I have great respect for Deion. I think the play there is Deion gets out on his own. He's a smart guy. He knows it's over. What he does next, I'm sure he will start working on pretty quickly.
1: Finally, Paul, does Missouri Drinkwitz now become the prime poaching target for better schools?
0: Well, I think there are not that many choices, and I think Drink is very hireable. So, and that win the other day gave his stock a tremendous boost. John, thank you very, very much. Let me check in with Alex in Baton Rouge.
2: Hey, Paul. I'm just really surprised. Reese Davis is very knowledgeable when it comes to all this stuff. And then same thing with, I think you said it was Eli Hobbs.
0: Right. Yeah, Eli covers Hello? Missouri.
2: Yeah. That's just kind of what I've been thinking about with all the SEC stuff, because it's like, it seems like it's really hard to rank all these teams, especially when it's like Mississippi State took down Missouri and Missouri just took down the Gators. And I'm really having trouble with all this stuff right now. But the thing that makes me a little bit aggravated is the cupcake games. Like, how do you feel about cupcake games like LSU versus McNeese? Because they don't really have that much excitement. It's like good practice for the team. I get it. And, you know, publicity.
0: Yeah, I mean, I genuinely hate them. And I saw Urban Meyer come out of his coffin today and say that Indiana should only be considered 2-0. That's laughable. I mean, Urban, you played more cupcakes than anybody when you were at Ohio State. I think everybody hates these games, but with a 9-game SEC, 9-game Big Ten, the coaches are just being wise. Who wants to get in a situation like Ohio State and Texas the last 2 years and play a game that 50-50 you're going to lose? Those are terrible odds, and you don't want to cost yourself a trip to the playoffs. I don't like what Cignetti's done. I understand why he's done it. I just think that the only answer, and I don't like this either, is a 24-team playoff. And then maybe we'll get back to some more meaningful games in September. The only problem is, how many meaningful games will we have in November?
2: I don't think that there's with LSU season, with the loss to Ole Miss, I feel like it's almost going to be kind of forgotten because it's a loss in September, and you're going to have like the wins against Kentucky and Mississippi State, hopefully. And then you're going to get to Bama and Texas. And I feel like those are more of like your playoff deciders. I feel like that's what it'll kind of turn
0: LSU's
2: into.
0: LSU's in a tough spot because, hey, thanks for the call, by the way. Let me go to your running buddy, Luke. LSU is a potential 9-3 playoff team because of the Ole Miss game. Go right ahead.
3: What's up, Paul? I think I'm definitely looking at those games, but I'm not overlooking Kentucky and Mississippi State because those are very capable teams, and especially with the Mississippi State game being at 11 o'clock in the morning, that's a little cause for concern.

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1: I know what I'm talking about.
2: Yes, I do.
1: But it's not, I had infection in my disc, and that's what made mine a little bit more serious than others. But, you know, everything's great.
2: Well, listen, the most important thing, Troy, is that you're well, you're getting better. Hopefully you're over the worst of it. We'll be thinking of you. Thank you so much for sharing that with us, and we'll talk to you in a minute. We're up against the break. Busy, busy show. We started with Reese Davis. We have a lot to do here, and we're coming right back.
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0: We are heading to Big D, Red River. We know Texas will be there. Number one team in America playing in what many consider the greatest rivalry in sports. That's what we were told by the Texas athletic director last time we were there. Daryl is up next.
1: What's going on, Paul?
0: Hey, Daryl.
1: I mean, are they the number one team in America? I don't see the president going there. You know what I mean? I mean, one thing about the president, you know what I mean? He's only going to show up for the marquee matchups. You know what I mean? It seems like always in boxing, it had to be the two greatest. Always in UFC, if he was going to be there, if Donald Trump was going to be there, it had to be the two heavyweights, you know, the top of the food chain, and here he is. What are you doing Saturday night, Mr. President? Well, I'm going to be in Tuscaloosa watching Georgia, Alabama, which is a big thing, I guess, for some people, but for us, they were kind of like becoming the normal, seems like, every time we...
0: Not to interrupt, but the president a couple of days ago was at Tennessee when Texas showed up.
1: Oh, he was just, well, he was scouting Tennessee for us. That's why he was up there for that ball. I mean, we got a deal. We got Trump in with the White House and all that. I mean, you know, Kirby has them on the
0: I don't think Tennessee is playing Texas this year. Georgia's playing Tennessee this year.
1: No, we're not. Oh, no, we're not, actually. We're not playing Texas either. So tell me, what do you think is going to happen Saturday?
0: I don't know, Gerald. I'm kind of curious. What do you think? I rely heavily on you.
1: Okay, I will tell you this much, okay? I can't speak much from the Alabama side, but all I saw really up there was the Florida State game, and that was wet, messy. So I really can't – I hear they got a really good quarterback. I hear that he keeps his eyes downfield, he's under pressure. I hear they can run they can run the football. I can tell you from Georgia's side, okay, that on our offense, this is probably probably the best I've seen our offense look in quite some time, because this offense can do three things. They can beat you, you know, they can run the football. They're throwing the football laterally vertically down the field, like not in the past. And they still got that little short passing game that we ran against Vandy. So this offense is kind of a three-headed monster. Gunner is throwing the ball better. I mean, his preparation is much better this year. His accuracy is much better this year. It's going to come down to, can Georgia get pressure on that defensive line? Can we get pressure on that Alabama quarterback without having to draw up blitzes? If we can do that, then I like our chances. If we can't, then it could be a long day. But I think that's what it's going to come down to, is being able to pressure that Alabama quarterback, force him to make some bad throws. He ain't played a defense like he's going to see on Saturday. And I would say we have played a defense. Oklahoma got a really good defense. But no, we ain't played no offense like we're about to see on Saturday. Only thing that bothers me, Paul, is that Birmingham refereeing crew not too far from there. That's always a big concern for me anytime we play Alabama in Tuscaloosa. But I think it's going to be a really good game. You're going to be there. The president's going to be there. I'm going to be there. So, I mean, that's just, you know, go Dawgs. See you, Paul.
0: Thank you. Thank you, Daryl. Always great. Always fantastic. Travis is up next. How are you, Travis?
2: I'm doing good, Paul. My prediction for the Alabama-Georgia game, speaking as an Alabama fan, We're about to put the muzzle on them Dawgs, Paul. I mean, that's what I'm predicting and hoping for. And also, Paul, expired, I was the guy who said Keelan Russell could possibly win the Heisman Trophy. I said he was my dark horse pick. I just want to make that clear who caller it was, because you didn't know who caller it was. It was
0: right,
2: me.
0: Right. I did not.
2: Yes. Paul, the question about South Carolina is not if they're going to win a game, it's when is Beamer going to get fired? How long is it going to take for him to move out of there? Because they should not have blown that game against Kentucky. What are your thoughts, Paul?
0: Yeah, I mean, we will hear from Beamer. I heard what he said, but he spoke to the media today about all the noise. I mean, listen, it's not my job is to give opinions, not to determine who is or is not South Carolina's coach, Travis. Right. But I think sometimes when you can't make up your mind, you let the results on the field speak for themselves. Thank you very, very much. Kevin in Columbia, South Carolina is up next.
3: Hey, Paul. How you doing?
0: Hey, Kevin.
3: Hey, I want to just comment on what you just spoke on. I live in Columbia, South Carolina, and my wife is a graduate from South Carolina. And Shane Beamer, in my personal opinion, is a very, very good coach. And he's getting a little bit of flack from all the other, you know, mostly students, in my opinion. But I believe that they're going to progress and they're going to be a better team this season. And I know they have a tough schedule in front of them. And if anyone out there believes that Carolina cannot accomplish the things they're after, then I feel it's a difference of opinion.
0: Well, why don't we just leave it as a difference of opinion, Kevin, and see where it goes. Thank you for that enlightenment. Carter in Tennessee is up next. Hey, Carter.
4: Hey, Paul, how's it going, man? Just real quick, wanted to mention, I appreciate Reese Davis mentioning Coach Moore and hiring Saban. And, I mean, nobody loved the university more than Coach Mal Moore did. And then also just want to mention that Coach Fran passed away today, and just him rest easy and appreciate what he did for Alabama. That's it.
0: Yeah, thank you. We were certainly, we wanted to mention this. Thank you, Carter. Dennis Franchione died today at the age of 75. He was a coach at TCU. He left there to go to Alabama in a very troubled time. He coached at Alabama for 2 years, had a very good record. He left Alabama to go to Texas A&M in a very controversial move. He did not last long there before, I think he ended his career at Texas State. Very innovative coach, an offensive-minded coach. He had a two-year run at Alabama that came immediately after, or while he was the head coach, it came while the school was being investigated. So he's being honored by a number of places, but to be the coach of Texas A&M in Alabama, the reason why that is so significant is he went the opposite trek of Paul Bryant, who left Texas A&M to go to Alabama. Franchione left Alabama to go to Texas A&M. He was essentially hired out there by a big-time booster named Lowry Mays. So the only reason I mention that is I worked for Lowry Mays when he hired Franchione. He was head of the Board of Trustees. He was a radio giant. He started the Clear Channel company, which is now iHeartRadio. But it was Alabama fans felt completely betrayed when Coach Fran walked out of here. They ended up with Mike Price. He came over to Alabama from Washington State, where he had just played in the Rose Bowl. Mike Price never coached a game at Alabama. He was fired in May after a trip to Pensacola, where he ended up reportedly spending some time with a stripper. He was fired and was replaced by Mike Shula. Why was that significant? Because when Mike Shula was fired in 2006, he was replaced by Nick Saban. A long story, but certainly our deepest condolences to the family of Dennis Franchione. I think his son called our show about 2 or 3 years ago. He was working on a book on his father, and we had a nice conversation. We certainly sent our best wishes to Coach Fran then and to his family now.
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0: We're back, and Scotty is up next in Florida. Hello, Scotty. Good afternoon.
1: Hey, Paul. It's good to hear from you.
0: Thank you.
1: I really enjoyed Reese's commentary. We're lucky to get him on SEC when he can. I know he's busy, but I don't think people really realize how big the Bear was back in the day. My grandfather was what you call land rich and cash poor. And like a lot of people, he would trade a big truckload of peanuts for season tickets. And that's how down to earth and grassroots it really was back then. And it's still that way today. But I really think Saban, you know, came to Alabama and reinvented it was what was already there, so to speak, got it going again and brought a lot to college football in general. And my next question is...
0: Hey, let me say one thing, Scotty. As somebody who has been blessed to cover both of those coaches, I've covered Coach Bryan for 3 years. We're all celebrating Saban this week, so I take this for what it's meant to be. But Nick Saban as a personality in this state of Alabama never compared to Paul Bryant. Paul Bryant was literally larger than life. He could walk down the street. He was tall, towering, good looking. Every person felt like they could walk up to him, and he because that's who he was. He was a poor football player that grew up in dirt poor Arkansas, and he never forgot it. And you know, Saban grew up in a different, even though the circumstances weren't that much different, the times were different. And I think some of it is just the physical presence of Bryant. First time I went into his office, I mean, I was petrified. That never changed, by the way. I mean, he was the most intimidating person I've ever seen, and he wasn't trying to be intimidating.
1: Let me share something with you. An old judge who was my mentor in Georgia played for Paul Bear Bryant. Yeah. He got me, Ray Perkins, to recruit me, and one of my treasured things in life is the letter from Ray Perkins. It really is a wonderful letter. But I'm curious today, well, the judge said this to me, that when they made movies about Paul Bryant, they never casted the correct actor to play Paul Bryant, because exactly what you his characters and everything, characteristics and everything. But I'm curious, what do you think Furman Bischer and Doc Ayers would say about today's game and the game coming up this week?
0: It's interesting because Furman Bischer, who was I would argue, was probably the most famous sports writer in the South's history. Also the most reviled sports writer in the history of Alabama. Unfortunately, I'm going to tell 100 stories here and get it, but I once interviewed Furman about Bryant after he died, and he was still trashing Bryant. I mean, I've never heard, it was the craziest thing I've ever seen. But talking to Reese about that, I just couldn't get over, and Reese had the fortune of growing up in Alabama. I've covered a million great stories in my time, but nothing will ever compare, Scotty, to the retirement and ultimately 6 weeks later the death of Paul Bryant.
1: I'm
0: not talking about 9/11 and Challenger and the tragedy in Israel a couple of years ago on this date, but October 7th, I should say. But it was just the entire world stopped in Alabama.
1: I believe it. I remember. It was like Elvis had died the same day.
0: Well, yeah, you know.
1: Almost that kind of loss.
0: I was a teenager in Memphis the day Elvis died, and it was eerily similar. The only difference was I was just a kid, and Bryant, I was a semi-adult, But I can't thank you enough. By the way, whatever happened, did you ever consider Alabama? What happened with your career as a player?
1: I ended up going to another university and had a good career. I played for Mike Bugar, who coached under Fran at Texas State.
0: Right.
1: And just tough men that got the best out of you.
0: Well, Scotty, thanks for sharing the story. Really great to hear from you. You be well.
1: You too.
0: Thank you very much. Wow. Again, it's just these careers just seem to merge together, even though they're so different as everything has turned to Nick Saban this week. We'll talk to Griff in a minute. More of your phone calls right after this.

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5: 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That's where the morning sports beat on 92.1 The Ticket comes in. 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

0: o'clock as we continue inching towards Saturday. And as we mentioned at the top of the show, the opinion on Georgia-Alabama has shifted a little bit. Georgia started out as a favorite, as they have been in most of the Alabama games lately. Hasn't really affected the outcome. But Alabama has shifted to a favorite, and Mike Griffith, who does not set the line, but does know the personalities in this game very, very well, joins us now. Mike, good afternoon. Great to have you on board. How are you?
1: Good to see you, Paul.
0: So what can you tell us?
1: 10th time these teams have met in 10 years. I think we got to call it a rivalry. You know, when you meet that many times, I think only four of them have been in the regular season, but so many postseason clashes, last year's SEC championship game. I mean, what, nine out of the last 10 SEC title games? I mean, these are the teams that have dominated the SEC, and this is the regular season showdown. Round one, will there be a round two? I don't know, but this certainly sets the stage, and I do think there will be playoff implications.
0: And certainly, we all know what happened in Atlanta. We were there. But Mike, why? And I realize every year is different, but why is Kirby Smart, at least under Kalen DeBoer, Saban doesn't matter anymore. Why has he had so much trouble?
1: I think Kalen DeBoer is a great coach. You know, I think he does a great job with his schemes. I think he's brought some different things into the league. And, you know, he's got some really good quarterback play. I mean, Ty Simpson played fantastic last year in Athens between the hedges. Some really good execution on third down and education, too, for Kirby's defense. And the year before that, you know, we saw Jalen Milroe do an outstanding job, and Georgia turned the ball over early, came back and took a lead. Of course, that was a great game as well. You know, these have been some really good – now, the SEC championship game, Alabama kind of stunk it up, but that wasn't the same Alabama that played between the hedges. Just like the Indiana that Alabama beat wasn't the same one that beat Georgia between the hedges. That's that SEC attrition that we talk about.
0: So give us some insight into this Georgia team, which has been basically on the back of a milk carton for the last couple of weeks. They played Oklahoma, but nobody really seemed to care. Vanderbilt was – you had to be forced to watch it. What's this team all about?
1: Pretty much. I mean, oh my goodness, things are just falling down all over the place. Pretty much. I think that this Georgia football team has been solid. I don't think they've really been tested yet. I think Alabama brings that to the table. Obviously, they're the only team in the country that scored over 45 points in all five of their games. But, you know, there's been some benefits to these blowout games for Georgia. Gunnar Stockton's been pulling out of every game early. You know, there's the snap count on these guys is lower. This Georgia football team has started the same offensive line five consecutive games. Last year they had six different starting offensive lines in the first seven games. There's 16 starters back. So I think it's a tested Georgia football team. I think it's a team that's got a lot of power, that's solid, and I think it'll be a good challenge for Keelan Russell, a guy that's come on the scene as maybe one of the best quarterbacks in the country already.
0: And certainly, Mike, I realize you're not sitting in Tuscaloosa right now. You will be, but in terms of, I mean, there's just so much enthusiasm and optimism on the side of Alabama. What is it like over in Athens right now?
1: I think there's guarded optimism. You know, Vanderbilt did some good things against Georgia, moved the ball some. I mean, it was a 24-point win against a Vandy team that won 10 games last year. But at the end of the day, it's Vanderbilt. And 24-point win over Vanderbilt doesn't scare anybody. It was only a 7-point game at halftime. It was the first sort of challenge that you've seen Georgia face all year. I don't know if I'd call it adversity, but at least most of these guys had to play into the fourth quarter and broke a sweat for the first time this year, or truly. So, you know, I think it was a good challenge for Georgia. I think, you know, they got exposed in a couple areas. I think Kirby, you know, is going to shore up the run defense. He wasn't exactly happy with the run defense last week. Vandy had a mobile quarterback, nothing like Keelan Russell, but a guy that stretched the defense out a little bit. So I think Georgia is primed, and I think the narrative fits them too. They started out as the favorite. Of course, the betting public has deemed Alabama the favorite after their impressive win at Mississippi State. So Georgia goes in there in this underdog role, and I think Kirby Smart's just fine with that.
0: And what is the situation with Nate Frazier? Because so much has been expected of him, but so little has been seen of him lately.
1: Yeah, he got racked up pretty good early. I mean, he's the guy that runs upright and takes a lot of shots. Of course, he had a big fumble against Alabama last year that, you know, he's got his ball security under control. He hits the hole hard and fast, He would be a benefit to Georgia. I do expect him to play. He came in for a series last week. Chauncey Bowens, the backup, got a little nicked up. I mean, look, neither one of these backfields, Todd Gurley's not coming out of that tunnel, and neither is Derrick Henry. I mean, these are not the Alabama-Georgia backfields of old, and yet they've been productive. They both have pretty decent offensive lines and solid quarterback play, but I don't expect anything dynamic from the Georgia tailback position.
0: Just as we inch closer, Mike, you've always got such an interesting perspective. Lay it out for us. There is a weather issue that is being monitored very, very closely. Even if the weather is a factor but not an overriding factor, what impact, if any, does that have?
1: Probably favors Georgia. Came from behind to win six out of seven SEC, other six of seven SEC wins. They had to come from behind last year. They've got a more experienced quarterback. I think they're a little more ground-oriented than Alabama is. That said, anything can and will happen, but I think it favors the more experienced team that's dealt with more adversity, and that this Georgia team's done that, and Kirby Smart's, this isn't his first rodeo. Keelan Russell, again, I don't want to underestimate this guy because he's been fantastic, and nobody at Georgia is underestimating this guy. You just don't see a guy with this level of inexperience make the sort of decisions that Keelan's made and have that ability to scramble and extend plays. I mean, I was talking to Andy Staples on three, Andy, and we were talking. I said, is he Trinidad Chambliss? I mean, is he maybe? Will he be better ultimately? Probably. Is he playing at that level now? I mean, pretty close. This guy's special, Paul.
0: Finally, I realize we're a couple of days away, but do you have a sense on a Tuesday afternoon?
1: Yeah, I mean, I'm leaning towards Georgia to win the game. I mean, this is something Kirby Smart hasn't done yet. It's one of the two stadiums in the SEC that he's coached a game in that he hasn't won in, Ole Miss being the other. They'll have an opportunity to take care of that in November. But it feels like this is a tested and rested. It's coming off a very impressive win at Mississippi State. And as we've seen with some other teams in the SEC, Ole Miss being one, it's hard to maintain that high two games in a row. So I think where Georgia sits at this stage of the season, they're in a better position. I wouldn't be surprised if they met again, though.
0: Thank you, Mike. We're having a little bit of gremlin issues with your Wi-Fi, so we'll catch back up with you soon. I do want to address the weather situation, and I am just a talk show host. I'm not a meteorologist, but we are in very close communication with people who are experts, and everyone is watching this. This is not something that either Alabama officials or Georgia officials or the SEC are unaware of. The real question right now is that you can't do anything because you don't really know. It is a potentially serious situation. We have had a mostly successful hurricane season in the Deep South, but here's where we are. We should know this point tomorrow, that would be 3 days out, where the situation is, but right now there is a potential for about a Cat 1, Cat 2 hurricane, making landfall in Mobile Bay and working its way up. So I realize a lot of people are concerned. I mean, I talked to a friend of mine connected to all of this today, and not only is that an issue, you also have Tuscaloosa being invaded by security people with the Secret Service. The president is expected to come in. Will the game go off at 6:30, 7:30 Eastern time? Scheduled to, but there are certainly, you don't just wait till Friday and go, hey, is there someplace else we could go? So there are a multitude of options on the table. It is a concern. The SEC office and the schools are watching it. What else are they supposed to do? But anybody who claims to know which way a hurricane on a Tuesday is going to go on a Saturday morning, Saturday afternoon into Saturday night simply doesn't know. But we will keep you up to date, and we're coming right back after this.
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0: back as we were listening to Shane Beamer there. Let's check in with Francis in Dallas.
1: Good afternoon, Paul.
0: Hey there.
1: Question I have is, I know you've talked a little bit about on your program about the non-conference schedules because teams are having to now play nine conference games. My question is, I noticed, I was reading where Notre Dame has scheduled five SEC teams in the, within the next 2 to 3 or 4 years. How many of those games do you think will be played?
0: Notre Dame is the outlier because people do want that game on their schedule, but I would say very few because no AD any longer. First of all, they don't need the money, and they don't want to take the risk, depending on who they're. I mean, if you're Kirby Smart or Steve Sarkisian, you're probably not as concerned, but almost everybody else would be.
1: So of the five teams, what do you think? Three of the five will play? Probably play?
0: Yeah, 2 to 3. That would be my best guess. I mean, I'm really troubled by this, and I know you are too, because and the problem is that once you went to nine games, this was going to happen. I mean, the SEC does mandate you have to play legitimate opponents, but it doesn't mean you have to play Notre Dame.
1: Right. No, I'm just wondering why these athletic directors would have even scheduled a game, you know, because a couple of these games were just not even scheduled till last year or two, you know, and they already knew they were playing nine games.
0: Yeah, I mean, there's still a couple of games. I think the Alabama-Ohio State game is still on the books for next year or the year after. But a lot of these games are going to go away. And I think what everyone is waiting for right now, and we still, when do we ever get clarity in college football? And that's what's going to happen with this playoff. If it goes into effect quickly, then these games will live, because if you're in a 24-team playoff, you can afford to play a game you may lose. But right now, nobody wants to take that chance. Great question, Francis. Thank you very, very much. Pembroke in Jackson, Mississippi is up next.
2: Good afternoon, Mr. Feinbaum. How are you, sir?
0: Hey there. Great.
2: Good, good, good. I wanted to talk about this game this weekend. And the beautiful thing about this country is that I can disagree with the gentleman that spoke earlier about the weather and everything. I don't think that Georgia is going to be better off if the weather is bad or not. But I am very concerned because I saw the lines come straight through Jackson, and I saw one of the lines go straight through Tuscaloosa. So it's definitely concerning.
0: Yeah, and Pembroke, listen, I understand whether people get a lot of criticism, but I watch this stuff like you do. Last week we were all watching Starkville, and fortunately it moved.
2: Right.
0: This does exactly. Not, in Jackson, Mississippi, and I'm in Birmingham, you watch the Gulf very closely this time of the year, and I don't think this one's going to miss. It just depends on which way it goes.
2: That's right. That's right. I was supposed to go over to Huntsville this weekend to a concert, to two concerts, but I'm not going to be doing it. I don't think the weather's going to be too great, so... But I think that.
0: By the way, it's pretty annoying because I was just over in Mississippi, so I feel like I can speak.
2: Right.
0: I mean, we had rain Sunday in Alabama, where I live in Alabama, for the first time I think in almost 2 months. Here we are. We got the biggest game of the year in college football, and we're sitting here watching the Weather Channel.
2: The weather. That's right. That's exactly right. Well, one thing I wanted to say is about Alabama is that I have seen some passes and catches this year, especially last Saturday, like I've never seen before. I am so impressed.
0: I agree. I was sitting there in amazement at what we were. Hey, Pembroke, thank you very, very much. Great to hear from you. And let me check in with Vance, who I'm sure is glued to the Weather Channel right now.
3: Actually, that it sucks to even hear that could happen, because that hurts so many people. And Lord, I hope it doesn't happen, Paul. And I know you do, too. You know, I've already said we're going to play ball, but you mentioned with an earlier caller today, Elvis Presley. I know this isn't football related, but it was mentioned, correct?
0: You talk Bear Bryant. You better believe it was mentioned, yeah.
3: So I want to tell you, real quick, I've been hit by 3 vehicles. There's a human against iron in my life. I've had other things happen, as have many others that call this show. But the closest I ever came to death was I had a friend of mine that his home was like a revolving door. And what they had was a Coca-Cola soda machine in there. And you could just ride down the street if you're in the neighborhood and stop in and get you a fountain drink. So I walk in there, and the mom and the daughter are crying. Her eldest daughter, who is probably 25, I'm like, oh, my God, what's happened? What's happened? And they said, they looked at me, and they went, Elvis died. And I went, so what? Oh, boy. Paul.
0: You probably got your head bashed in.
3: Up so fast. They turned on me, and I'm like, you just said the wrong thing. And I backed out of there, and I left. So I didn't understand the impact of Elvis Presley, especially on female, on ladies. But I learned a hard lesson that day, Paul.
0: Well, yeah, I mean, especially someone from that world means different things to different people, and we've all been there. When Prince died a couple of years ago, I have a friend who was who couldn't go to work. Michael Jackson, Dolly Parton. We went through that a couple of weeks ago. It just depends on.
3: Oh, yeah.
0: The moment in time. I think the thing about Elvis, though, he was only 42 years old. So you didn't, even though he looked terrible at that age, he was still a very young person.
3: Well, I just learned real quick that the cars, the dump truck, they weren't as mad or dangerous as these two ladies. I mean, Paul, I'm telling you, they were in a high state of positivity. They were going to kill me.
0: Yeah, I know some people that would have taken your head off, Van. You're lucky you got away with it. Hey, thanks for the call, Van. Sid is up next. Hey, Sid, good afternoon.
4: Hi, Paul. It's good to be back, and I want to talk to you about Florida football, because I really was high on this football team, and then they went to Mizzou and kind of got beaten by a decent amount, and I'm wondering your thoughts on where they stand.
0: Yeah, I can only say this for 1 week, maybe, but I'm not concerned. To me, I think it had a lot to do with emotion, and because yeah. I thought for 2 straight weeks Florida was the most physical team I'd seen this year, but they finally. But sometimes that just doesn't travel well, and I will watch very closely this weekend. They're playing a downtrodden team, whose coach is very upset because his family is being affected by his absolutely terrible coaching, and the result will be fascinating.
4: Yeah, and Paul, I want to mention one more thing, because I haven't been able to call in for the past few weeks, but I went to Baton Rouge to go to the LSU-Texas A&M game, and it was my first taste of SEC football in person, and it was something that I've truly never seen before.
0: Sid, I'm so glad you were able to see that. Glad you're back. We miss you over the summer when you disappeared on us, when you had to go away for camp. We'll be right back. More of your phone calls after this.
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0: 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The Ticket's High Impact Analytics text line number is 479-587-9921. It's like having a direct line to John Calipari, except we won't ask you how you got this number. 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

0: calls here. Tim is in Arkansas. Hey, Tim.
1: Hey, Paul. Thanks for talking to me. Hey, you were talking about Bear Bryant earlier in the show, and I think this was a quote from him. He said that you can never trust a left-handed quarterback. And I think he was talking about Ken Stabler. But, you know, Arkansas has a left-handed quarterback. And it's amazing that they have this left-handed quarterback, but they start all their plays to the right. Have you noticed that? Well, no, you haven't.
0: I have not noticed that,
1: No, you probably haven't seen.
0: Tim, I watched a couple of minutes of the Georgia game, and I'm not sure I've seen one since.
1: Well, you know, I can understand that. My limited vocabulary does not really express my thoughts on the Hawks. All I can hope for is some improvement throughout the year, and knowing that we've got Silverfield for this year and next year at least. So, you know, just hope for the best, huh? That's about all I can do.
0: But thank you very much. Really appreciate it. We'll talk to you soon. Chase is up next in Atlanta. Hello, Chase.
2: Hey, Paul. How you doing today?
0: We are doing great.
2: Good to hear. I do have a question. First, I just wanted to quickly say thank you for what you do. You are my dad's favorite show. He unfortunately passed a year and a half ago, but every single weeknight, 3 to 7, if he was watching TV, there's no question he was watching your show. And unfortunately, there was a little bit of a battle in the hospital down the end. I mean, your show really made a lot of days better for him. So I
0: hold on a second. I have to thank you for that. When I hear something like that, before we even talk about anybody, anything else, tell us about your dad.
2: Well, he's the biggest Gator fan that ever lived, and that probably means something. He's a fan of your show, because there's a lot of Gators fans that don't think too kindly of you sometimes. But no, he loves the content of your show, and also the good content and some of the bad content, some of the stuff you laugh at times. But I mean, he just put a smile on his face every time he was watching. And I mean, it was when he was in the hospital, it was when Florida was making the run in March Madness that one year with Walter Clayton and Will Richard and team. And it was a really magical time. And whenever they weren't playing, he was watching you. So I just wanted to give you a thank you, man. It's the reason why I watch you as many times as I can throughout the week. So thank you. Seriously.
0: Thank you very much, Chase. That means so much to everyone here.
2: Of course. All right. Well, I'll get on to the question now. Like I said, we're big Florida fans. I wanted to ask more broadly about the impact of social media on teams who are having mid-season success. Now, I'm referring to Florida beating Ole Miss, everyone declaring that we're back. Noise got really loud. I mean, even Josh Pate was comparing us to 2019 LSU at one point, which I love Josh Pate, but come on now. It's a little ridiculous. And then the no-show at Missouri. And we're not alone in that kind of pattern happening. So I just wanted to ask your take, just broadly, do you see social media impact? I mean, these kids see everything that happens. So what's your take on the impact there?
0: Yes, Chase, I think it does have an impact, and it's part of where we are. And I want to go back to what we just heard from Shane Beamer. He kind of got to me a little bit when he talked about what his daughter is going through. But I will also 100%. Say this, Chase, and I'll try to be as careful as I can, because I don't want any child of anyone to have to go through a difficult experience because of their parents.
2: No.
0: But a lot of people choose to go into other fields to protect their children. When you go into the public world, whether it's in coaching or entertainment or politics or whatever it is, you are going to bring your family into it. And there's a certain price, but there's also a payoff. Somebody like Beamer, what's he make? $10 million a year?
2: Yeah.
0: Never been a coordinator in his life, never really been anything but the son of a famous coach. And he's now sitting there playing Hearts and Flowers because his coaching career is heading toward the abyss. He touched me when he talked a minute ago, but as the athletic director there, you have to think what is best for your program. That's all there is to it. And social media is affecting everything. And I think the people it affects the most are those athletic directors. This is years ago, before yeah. social media became the rage. I had a president once tell me, he was like really unhappy with our show here. And I said, why? Certainly you don't listen to it. And of course, typical bow tied chancellor said, no, I'm too busy. I said, I mean, of course. He said, but you know the problem. Saban told me the same thing once. I get calls. My wife gets a call from somebody, or my daughter gets a call from somebody. And the next thing you know, that one call metastasizes. And somebody who doesn't pay attention to what we do here every day is suddenly hearing three or four calls. That counts as 500 calls. With social media, it just blows up in front of your eyes. And if you're not careful, and if you don't have a lot of experience with it, you will quickly think it is overwhelming the world, when I think you and I both know social media is fairly limited in terms of its impact. But if it affects an administrator or a board member or a player, then it suddenly has a lot more impact than we give it credit for.
2: Yeah, I mean, you know, it's so funny. You know, they're not taping up tweets on the whiteboard in the offices, but at the same time, you know, people are seeing it. So figured I wanted to ask. I appreciate the answer, Paul, truly. Thanks for taking
0: it. What a great question. You be well. And Jay, thanks for sharing the story with your dad. That means a lot. Be well.
2: Of course. Thanks for everything you do, Paul. Keep doing you.
0: Thank you, man.
2: Thank you
0: very much.
2: And good luck to Tennessee the rest of the season. Go Gators.
0: You got it. Great to hear from you. Let me check out Swamp Dog next. Good afternoon.
3: Good afternoon, Paul. Thanks for taking my call, man. Hey, I want to talk to you about the Alabama-Georgia game coming up. And I got a question to ask you about that, because seems to me that when Georgia plays Alabama, Kirby Smart gets a little bit over the top a little bit, and a little bit nervous and anxious about the game. Do you think that trickles down into his team, because they seem to play kind of tight when they play Alabama?
0: Yeah, what I'm about to say is easily debated because of the record. I believe that occurred when he played Saban, because of the obvious reason. And I've had Lane Kiffin tell me the same thing. Saban affected everyone. I do not think it's the same way with DeBoer, even though DeBoer has won twice. I just think it comes down to matchups. And for whatever reason, Alabama has taken advantage of Georgia making inane mistakes in both of those losses.
3: They do, but I just wonder if the anxiety from Kirby wanting to beat, if you look at his record, it's ridiculous against everybody else.
0: But Swamp Dog, I am going to argue. I mean, here's a man who's been in three national championship games. Am I right about that, or four? He's been in three national championship games. Going into Tuscaloosa on a Saturday night is not going to affect him. There's not a coach I would rather have going into a big game in this country than Kirby Smart. I've seen him too many times, and I've watched him over the years. I've seen him into overtime against Oklahoma in the Rose Bowl. I've seen him survive the beginning of the Alabama game in Indianapolis. I do not think that is trickling down. Swamp Dog, thanks for the call. Up against the break, and we are coming right back.
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8: 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It's like having a direct line to John Calipari, except we won't ask you how you got this number. 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

0: We are back, and what an afternoon this has been so far. Let's check out Chris in Mountain Brook.
1: Paul, good to talk to you as always. Paul, I don't want to bore the audience by talking about Auburn, but I thought there was something you might could help me with. Everybody keeps saying offense looks the same. It hasn't looked dramatically different, but there has been, in every game we've played, one or two drives where we just go right down the field, looks like it's clicking, it's never sustained for the next drive, or anything like that. In your opinion, watching as much football as you do, talking to as many coaches as you do, what would lead to that kind of inconsistency?
0: Well, the easiest thing is to blame the coaches, but I think they blew it at quarterback.
1: Well, that's what I'm wondering. I'd be like, is it because on those plays, on those opposite drives where we don't look good, which has been so many more than the ones we have looked good, it's various things. It's the penalties. It's the turnovers. It's the play calling. So, like, I don't know where to lay it.
0: Well, listen, Chris, you've watched more than I have. I watched the game the other day a lot, and I think there's an issue on the sidelines. I think there's a lack of confidence. There's a lack of there's some missing components, and the real problem I think is what do you do now, because I don't need to tell you there's a feeling of desperation for this season after so much. I mean, I think about us sitting together over in Atlanta for the Baylor game, and then the aftermath of that when I saw you again in Auburn, and the optimism and the vibe. And I'll defer to you in a second, but the Auburn people I talk to, they still like Golish. They still feel comfortable about Golish. It's other people that they are very concerned about, and I'll let you answer that.
1: Well, yes, and my question is, I mean, I do like Golish. I agree with all that. But somebody, somewhere along the way, and I think Golish obviously has a big hand in this, it just looks like in certain positions we've just missed. Yeah. On the talent evaluation, because we're sure paying them. That's not in question. So I just don't know how you.
0: No, I think when you listen, this is a big job for Golish, and I don't know what he has to deal with from a personnel standpoint, a GM standpoint, an AD standpoint. I don't know I know the AD has interfered in pretty much everything else down there. So yes. he would be a critical person to blame. I'm sure there are other people who have their hands in the cookie jar or the pot. But it seems like changes need to be made in certain areas. And I'm not running Auburn University, so I'll let the people that run Auburn make those choices.

0: Local time, 12 here. Or if it looks like a complete washout, do you move the game somewhere else, which I think would be the hardest thing to do because the most likely place to move it would be. And how in the world do you play the Georgia-Alabama game? That's Alabama's home game in Georgia.
1: Yeah, that's what I just heard from other local stations today. That's all they were talking about was a change of location. I'm like, surely that's got to be the last thing they would try to do.
0: I would think so. If you could get away with moving it to the morning, I'm sure they would like to get that game in. I don't think that's a game. There have been Sunday games, if you remember. I think South Carolina played LSU once on a Sunday. There may have been two games on a Sunday. None like this before, though. And this is not a game you want to play at 9 o'clock Sunday morning at Bryant-Denny Stadium.
1: No, sir. Well, War Eagle, Paul, I'll talk to you later.
0: Thank you. Yeah, and by the way, I don't think the game would be in the morning. I think, and also what you're looking at too, if I could try to do it, you look at, okay, when does Alabama have a bye week? They have one on the 31st. When does Georgia have a bye week? They have one on the 24th. Do you start switching things around to make that work? It's a complicated deal, but I can assure you somebody is looking at it right now. Chris, thank you for the call. Appreciate it very much. Jay is in South Carolina. Hello, Jay.
2: Good afternoon, Paul. From Clemson Heaven up here, boy, I would hate to see them try to move that game. I'm like you. I would like maybe they move it to noon or something like that. We could probably make that work. But look, Paul, I was looking at some things in social media. This is a loud week. This Georgia-Alabama game, boy, it's been loud everywhere. You know, Paul, I look back to the last five times these teams have played. And the points scored in those last five times is 140 to 117, with an average margin of victory of 4.6 points. I find that interesting.

0: call because, you know, did you realize, I know you know this, but I don't know if you callers do, Georgia and Alabama in the modern era of college football are the only two teams from the same conference to meet for the national championship twice. Did you know that? I know you know that, right?
1: Probably remember hearing it, but I'm glad you told me anyway.
0: But anyhow, the first time it went to overtime, you know, the second time it got a little, you know, Georgia had a late score. It got a little, you know, out of hand on the last one. But anyhow, what I'm saying is these are two behemoths in the modern college football era. And instead of, you know, trying to pick a favorite or whatnot, I think what I'm going to do, Paul, is I'm going to put my sword down and I'm going to watch what I think is the two best programs in the last 10 years in college football slug it out Saturday at whatever time they decide to play this game.
1: Thank you. But by the way, there is a game at Mercedes on Saturday, so I don't think it's going there. We'll take a break. Back.
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0: In my life, I've never had a phone call like that. And welcome back as we continue. And it is always special when we say hello to our next guest, Trick Williams, WWE champion, challenger. It is a big one going on. Money in the Bank special. That is this weekend in New Orleans. And look who's there. Got a little bit better looking belt than the cheap black belt I have on right now. Good afternoon, Trick. How are you?
1: Paul Feinbaum, long time no see. Let's talk about it.
0: So tell us about this weekend, and then we'll get to some stuff that we're all interested in hearing your opinion on. So what about this weekend first?
1: That's right. We got Money in the Bank right there in New Orleans. Know your city, baby. New Orleans. We have Money in the Bank. Two big Money in the Bank matches. We have six contestants. And my match specifically, we have five guys who are probably equally as talented as the next. I'm talking about six dogs in this match. I ain't talking about Georgia Bulldogs. I'm talking about these dogs in this Money in the Bank match. And all of them want that Money in the briefcase right there that's on top. But only one man will come out with it. And you're looking at that man right now. His name is Trick Williams.
0: Trick, explain to me what it feels like to land on that ladder.
1: You know, the thing is, Trick Williams doesn't land on ladders. He throws all the other contestants, participants on the ladders. You know, I don't fall too much. You got to keep the lemon pepper steppers clean.
0: Well, I have no doubt. We talk football here and who's favored and who's not. So I'm going to put down a couple of coins on you. Would that be a pretty good bet?
1: Only if you want to keep your money.
0: You want to keep that. Okay, we'll talk a little bit about some other things because we know your history at the University of South Carolina. Certainly that has been a subject we've talked about. So I would assume as a South Carolina former player, you're watching this season very closely. What do you see?
1: Of course, man. I'm tuned in every single Saturday. And I just got to say, man, the South Carolina Gamecocks is probably the most heavily criticized, scrutinized team in all of the SEC. Why is that? Great question, Paul. That's because when you are on the brink of greatness, when you have a coach who's a second-generation star, we have players that could have been in the doggone Heisman candidate debate to start off the season, everybody has their eyes on you. And that's what I see when I see South

0: Carolina. South Carolina is so scrutinized that if you go to overtime with South Carolina, then you might just lose your ranking in the FBS top 25. That's how hard it is to be a South Carolina Gamecock. But let me tell you something. If I am a Gamecock, if I am Shane Beamer, if I am Lenore Sellers, if I am Dylan Stewart, who can throw a right hand like he needs to be in the WWE himself, I would say this. I would stay off of social media. I ain't worried about the fans. I ain't worried about the critics. You got to do what the best do, and that's just play the game. Let the media be the media, and you got to play football. And that's what they're going to do. They're going to surprise the world. They're going to shock everybody. South Carolina up on Florida this Saturday. Let's talk about it.
1: Well, Dylan Stewart was back at practice today, so that is a good sign as they get ready for this weekend's game. But Trek, I feel like we're friends. I don't want to disagree with you right before you throw some people off ladders. But if you watch the game Saturday and you watch the game before that, South Carolina has this propensity to blow big leads. They keep doing that, and they keep losing. So how do you explain the Texas A&M game last year, the Mississippi State game, the Alabama game? They at least got off to a good start and let it all slip away. The Kentucky game, and this, it feels to me like this season is spiraling out of control. That's not what I'm hearing from you. You're blaming people on social media? Are you serious?
0: No. Great question, Paul. I hear what you're saying, but you need to look at this. The facts is that South Carolina is putting up points. If you check the average, we're at least 30 points a game if you're looking at the numbers. We have one problem. Now, our problem is third quarters. We come up every single time in the first half and we're up big. Look at what we did to Mississippi State, up 16 points in the first half. Look what we did last week. We dropped the ball against Kentucky, 17 points up in the first half. But tell me this, Paul. If you can sit here and praise Kentucky, like they're just the greatest team in the SEC and everybody's so surprised and shocked. If we can praise Mississippi State and their dog, they have Mario Taylor. He's a great player. I'm not denying that. But we're praising these guys for beating South Carolina because South Carolina is one of those teams that can compete with anybody that's in the SEC. All we got to do is finish the game. Not only that, we just got to come out strong in the third quarter. Third quarter is our problem. So that means if we have a bad halftime speech, find a new person to do the halftime speech. That's the problem. Come out strong in the third quarter. Then we can win the football game. Third quarter is our problem, and we're going to fix that.
1: Trick, we check. Beamer makes about $8 million a year. I realize that wouldn't get you around the corner, but if you went in there and gave the halftime speech, I think they'd be in better shape than whatever they're hearing from Beamer.
0: I mean, we don't even know if Shane Beamer is doing the halftime speech. But I will tell you this. If Trick Willie does it, then I guarantee we'll come out there on fire just like we're doing the first quarter, just like we're doing the second quarter. We have ball players. We have guys who can make plays. And let me tell you something about Lenore Sellers, too. That guy, look, he has more rushing yards than half the SEC. That's a quarterback. That's the guy I want on my team. I miss goggle-wearing Lenore Sellers when he ain't care about nothing but getting the first down. That's a Gamecock right there. Watch what we do against Florida. I can't wait to shock the world. I'm going to be right back next week, Paul, talking with my title. You see it.
1: Listen, I am not impressed with Beamer. I am impressed with Trick Williams. So you tell me what I need to do. I'll let you have your battle Saturday night in New Orleans, but we're as soon as that's over and you got the money in the bank, we may have something to talk about.
0: You know, we have money in the bank going on. We have a lot of SEC football going on Saturday, so I can't promise that I'm going to see everything that's going on, but I think I'm going to be 2-0 this weekend. 3-0. My wife's in the match. 3-0.
1: If for whatever reason Beamer leaves after this season, can I interest you in the job?
0: Look, man, look, I'm going to let the future take care of itself. But, man, look, I mean, I'm happy to see what the boys going to do this weekend. And look, I'm not stupid either. Florida is a great ball team. They had a rough one against Mizzou last week. So I'm pretty interested to see who's going to show up, who wants it more.
1: So help us understand this, because we love the SEC. I know you do, too. But you're also in the wrestling world. Do you see a certain team like you? And I'm not going to let you say South Carolina. I'm not going to let – but Trick Williams, if I was looking at the SEC right now, who are you in the SEC? Which team are you?
0: Okay, if we exclude in South Carolina, who is the Trick Williams of the SEC? Man, I got to say maybe Alabama.
1: Ooh. Well,
0: because Alabama had a history of doing greatness. If you look at my NXT career, you're looking at a two-time NXT champ, one-time TNA champ. You know, world champion, that is. But for whatever reason, this season, you know, people pinned them out as the underdog. They pinned Alabama as the underdog, but they came to prove everybody exactly who they is. All you had to do was check the resume. All you can do is check Trick Williams' resume. You see him holding gold every single time. I got Alabama up on Georgia this weekend.
1: That's a good one. By the way, I don't know why I wouldn't have thought that, but Alabama is the biggest name in the history of the SEC. You are likely to be the biggest name in the history of wrestling.
0: Oh, man. See, look, you're trying to get on my good side because you talked all that trash about South Carolina. I'm not falling for it, Paul. I'm going to see you again after this Saturday.
1: Okay. We'll let you go. But all the best Saturday. We'll be watching. And we'll talk to you next week and see how things are at South Carolina.
0: Money in the bank.
1: Whip that trick. Thank you, Trick. Always great to see you.
0: Appreciate you.
1: Wow. We just found ourselves our new South Carolina reporter, Trick Williams. I don't know if we can afford him, but we will do our best. We'll take a short break. We have plenty of time for your phone calls. More guests will be dropping by after this.
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0: We are back, and I saw a name on that board that I cannot wait to get to. His official handle is ESPN Caddy, but he is a great friend of ours. Happened to see him the other day. Michael, how are you doing?
1: I am doing fantastic, my friend, and this is why I'm calling you, is because as a fan of yours and a fan of the show itself, you don't get your flowers enough, especially when people call, because normally they call and tell you that they're mad at you and you're stupid and dumb and they hate everything that you say, yet they still, you know what I mean?
0: By the way, those are just my friends who say that.
1: I mean, I have said that once or twice because I'm angry, whatever, I'm just saying, you know. But look, I surprised you on Saturday and asked you a question and you were dead on about it. So I'm calling just to give you your flowers on that. And I went to surprise you on that Saturday, standing in line. And when I popped up, I asked you the question, who is the SEC's version of Indiana? That team that no one necessarily saw coming, but is lurking. And you said Missouri. And I'm just calling to let you know, hey man, you was dead on.
0: Well, Michael, thank you for saying that. But I can't tell you, for those who didn't see it, and I can't imagine anybody wasn't watching on that Saturday morning, we do a segment on SEC Nation called Call Paul. Sound familiar? And Michael, who has been legendary in his field, former caddy, and then he, of course, the many, many years covering golf for ESPN. He also did the podcast with Matt. Surprised me at the end of the line. I about fell over when I saw you, Michael, but because I had forgotten that you lived down there. But what a treat and thrill to see you whenever. And I've seen you at occasional golf tournaments when I've been to them. I don't cover golf like I used to, but what a joy.
1: Yeah, people don't realize I literally could walk to the swamp from my house. I live that close, but I have been a Gator hater for 30 years until this year because a friend of mine, they hired a friend of mine who's probably one of the best offensive line coaches and recruiters in college football in Phil Troutwine. And he actually had stayed at my house for a little bit while his house was being done. And so he told me I had to stop being a Gator hater, as did Tim Tebow. And so this year I've kind of, just for fun, gone to a couple of games, done some photography on the sidelines, just because that's my fun hobby that I get to do every now and then. But then getting to, so Maddie reached out and said, hey, man, you got to come on the show and go surprise Paul. And I was like, all right, don't tell him that I'm coming on. But I did. I had a serious question that because I was curious about it. And your answer, as usual, was informative and insightful and true. And there was probably a lot of people watching that didn't like it, but I was just like, huh, okay, that's interesting. And then Missouri went out and put the behind whooping on Florida that they did. And so ever since then, I've been telling everyone, hey, did you see what my boy Paul, you know, every now and then, yeah, he knows what he's talking about. You know what I mean? That's like me when I read a putt, when I'm covering golf for ESPN and PGA Tour Live, and people are like, hey, good read. Yeah, I do that. That's kind of my thing.
0: No, I had a lady the other day, Michael. We were in Starkville, and we were about to go to the fairly similar segment, and she said, you must really be nervous. I'm like going, I'm really nervous. But it's like you know, when you're on the tour and your guy asks you, like, seven or eight iron. I don't think you were thinking about anything other than the wind and which club to give him.
1: that is very true, and people do ask that a bunch of times. Hey, when you're caddying, man, do you like get nervous? And I'm like, no, only the very first time that I pulled a guy off a club did I, you know, when that ball was in the, I talked him down from a 9-iron to a pitching wedge and he had to hit it over water. And when the ball was in the air, I had some conversations with Jesus, and that's fine. And that was very nervous then. But when the ball ended up an inch from the hole and he just looked at me and says, good call, you know, outside I had to be full caddy. So I was like, yeah, thanks, man, I got you. But inside I was like, what? Yes! I told him I'm a real caddy, boy!
0: Hey, Michael, how many guys on tour, you know, when they make the mistake, will blame the caddy? Is that pretty pervasive or not?
1: It used to be. It's not quite as pervasive now. I think that, you know, the most frustrating thing for caddies, because, you know, the players always say, I have the final decision. So if a caddy and a player have a discussion about a club and the player decides, you know, I like this club better, then it's the caddy's job to say, okay, good call, let's go. Put it, you know, knock it in there close, full confidence in this club, let's do it. And then he doesn't hit a good shot, and he turns and looks at the caddy confused. And then you hear the broadcaster say, well, caddy must have pulled the wrong club on that one. And as the caddy, like, I would get calls from my mom and be like, hey, the guy said that you had a bad, I watched the tournament, he hit a putt and it didn't go the right way. I go, why did he look at me? I didn't even read the putt. I was standing on to the side. He never even called me in. So that's the only frustrating thing for caddies. Guys nowadays, you know, I give a players a lot of credit too. Back when I first started caddying players, it was just I. And that's not the case on the PGA Tour anymore. The guys that are out there now, it's we. It's all team, team,
0: that's
1: team.
0: That's great.
1: We. Which is, yeah, it's great to see.
0: Michael, I can't tell you how much this means to all of us. Thank you, and I cannot wait to see you again.
1: Anytime. I'm going to be late for my MC duties here at the Jim Furyk and Friends Constellation marriage party tonight. I'm at the Champions Tour event, but I was like, I got to call my boy Paul to give him his flowers. So anytime you want to chat, man, you got my number.
0: I cannot wait. Michael, thank you. We will be in touch very soon. You get to the event. Thank you very, very much. Michael Collins joining us from Florida. We go from him to Bash in the Zoom.
2: Thank you, Paul. I appreciate it. I'm not going to give you flowers for anything today. I'm just going to get straight to the point. Thank you for having the greatest display of delusion on the last two segments with Michael and Trick Williams coming on the show. Trick Williams, now that you asked him, if you weren't the South Carolina Gamecocks, what SEC team you'd be? I thought it was hilarious, Paul. He called himself the Alabama Crimson Tide. Let me just point out the irony in that comparison. Do you know who Shane Beamer reminds me of in this 2020 era? He is the Mike Shula of the SEC, Paul. But he had one great season, and then ironically enough, he brings Mike Shula in, tanks his season last year, and now he's on the furthest hot seat in the entire conference. But I won't even start with that, Paul.
0: And by the way, what's so interesting about that is he hired Mike Shula to save his career, and he had to fire him.
2: And then look where he is now. He's literally broken because he brought Mike Shula in. That's all. Mike Shula had that one great year, Paul, and then finally got moved out of Tuscaloosa, and the greatest of all time replaced him. I'm not saying that's going to happen. Trick Williams can retire from pro wrestling and come be the South Carolina Gamecocks coach. Maybe that will be an improvement. But from that point on, Paul, let's continue this delusion storyline to the program that they're going to play this weekend, the Florida Gators. Here's who I want to get on to you, Paul. Your SEC Nation co-star, the mayor, the senator, the ambassador, whatever you want to call him, of Gainesville, Florida, Tim Tebow. You know who Tim Tebow reminds me of, Paul? I've said this comparison of a lot of college teams, you know, over the years about Penn State and USC and even Oklahoma can join the club, but it's clear as day. Tim Tebow is the Michael Irvin of the Florida Gators, and the Gators are the Dallas Cowboys of college football, Paul. No matter what they go through, no matter how much of a rise that they are, they will always disappoint you. I mean, he made you look like an idiot. He made me put faith in them last week, and then they got their ass spanked by the Missouri Tigers, Paul. And Michael wants to come on here and give you flowers, say, wait, great take, Paul. Who's the Indiana of the SEC? The Missouri Tigers, of course, which there's a little problem with that. They already lost the game to the Mississippi State Bulldogs, who got exposed last week, my Bash brother. But here's what I'll say to that. Every one of these Missouri fans want to come at me and be like, tell you were wrong, Bash. You got to admit we looked impressive. Hell no. You didn't do anything to impress me last week. All I saw was more of Florida's embarrassing loss, and you got to capitalize on it. Of all the 4-1 teams, Paul, let me ask you one last question. Don't you think of all the 7-4-1 teams that are in the conference, the LSU Tigers would be the team that has the best chance to make the playoffs? Because we even talked about this. Even if they finish 9-3 somehow, there's still a best chance that they will get in the playoffs more than the Missouri Tigers or any of these other sorry 4-1 programs. What do you think?
0: Yeah, because I think you have to look at best win, but you also have to look at best at the losses.
2: Right.
0: And, yeah, everybody needs a drafting partner. It's a NASCAR phrase, but LSU needs Ole Miss to be good. Because that's their loss right now, and if they, you know, they have a pretty tough schedule remaining, but that's where that's really what's going to dictate. I'll never forget. What was it? Do you remember the year? It was 10 years ago or so when Alabama opened the season against Florida State.
2: Florida State.
0: It was like a two versus four matchup. Florida State went on
2: overrated.
0: I don't think it did, but it almost cost Alabama a playoff berth.
2: That's a good point. That was an early season prediction that definitely didn't help us. I mean, Florida State, I don't remember what they did the year before, but there was just so much hype put into them because they had Derwin James, one of the best defensive players on that year in the team. It's like he's one player, Paul. I still don't understand how some of these experts can rank these teams based on one player's potential hype and praise, and that – to me, is exactly what happened.
0: Let me ask you a quick question before you go. And I realize one is a standalone object. It's a university. But who do you hate more? Would it be the University of Missouri over here or Jimmy Sexton over here?
2: Oh, that's a great question. Missouri, because there's a little part of me, Paul, that Jimmy Sexton, as much as I hate him, you've made me think, like, realize this crystal clear. If Jimmy Sexton wasn't in a point where he controlled college football as much as he did, someone else was going to do it. That's just how it is. It's not Jimmy Sexton's fault that he got all the power that he had at one point. It's the system for allowing him to. If he wasn't there, someone else was going to do it.
0: He's the player here. You can't hate the player. Bash, always great. Thank you for the enlightenment. Yeah. Why don't we take a break? We are coming back with much, much more. Paul Feinbaum here. 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

0: But the Cotton Bowl entrance will be right behind us.
1: Okay, all right. So I just got to walk around the Cotton Bowl to see you. What's the best time to come down there to say hello around noon?
0: I would say Fridays are usually pretty low key. So whenever you feel like it, just if they give you any problem, just tell security you're there to see me.
1: All right, I'll do that. Hey, I got one other thing I wanted to say. I didn't know you're coming here, so that's pretty cool. But I got something to say to the myth. You know, he sure was quiet yesterday about Keelan Russell's celebration when he gave me a rationing of hell about what Colin Simmons and Relique Brown were doing. So I just wanted to know from the myth, are you proud of Keelan Russell's little TikTok dance celebration that was vulgar, just like Texas? I just want to make sure that we don't have any hypocrisy here on the Feinbaum show and that we hold everybody to the same standards. Hook 'em.
0: Hey, look forward to seeing you Friday. Thank you very, very much. Let's continue and check in with John in St. Louis.
2: Hey, Paul, how are you doing today?
0: Hey, John.
2: Hey, Paul, I don't like these hangover games, and you know, I hope Missouri doesn't have a hangover Saturday. That's a tough matchup against a really tough team, and the fact of the matter is that A&M has a heck of a coach. So drink if you're listening to me, please. Get the boys ready. Bye.
0: Bye. Hook 'em. Stacy is up next.
3: Paul Feinbaum, where I'm at, man? I'm on the phone or I'm on the Zoom? What am I on, man?
0: You're on.
3: Zoom? Am I on Zoom?
0: Well, to be on Zoom, you actually have to connect with Zoom. Oh, okay. Apparently, we went to you too soon. We have not got your Zoom on. Brad is up next in Macon. Go ahead, Brad.
4: Thanks, Paul. And Stacy, you're on a milk carton. That's where your picture's on a milk. That's where you on because you disappeared most of the summer. But, Paul, yeah, John from St. Louis is giddy right now. I can see him right now. Every Sunday morning after the Missouri's won a game, he goes up to his Lionel Train set he's got and puts his little engineer's cap on, and he plays Train for a little while. But I enjoyed your interview with Michael Collins because he's got everything I like. He's a Gator hater. He likes golf, and he's actually caddied in pro tournaments. I've done all that stuff. And I can tell you, Paul, pros will blame you for everything that goes wrong. I've had that happen to me. You know how that goes.
0: Oh, yeah. No, I mean, I've covered enough golf to it's not even what they say. It's just the stare.
4: It's the stare, and it's if you sit there and agree with them on the shot and they choose the club and they don't pull the shot, they'll put it back in the bag and blame you for it. But, hey, every time I see Griff on here, it's like Paul missed his calling as a dentist because it's almost like pulling teeth getting anything out of Griff. But he was forthcoming this time. I enjoyed the interview with Griff. But can we take a donation up for Griff? I mean, I looked at where he did his Zoom call. There's no furniture. There's no art. I mean, can you talk to John Talty and see if we can't send 5 of his 15 lamps that he's got in his living room because he don't like the dark, and about 5 of his candles off the mantle and send them over there to Griff. So Griff, and we'll send Griff an artist kit so he can draw some art and hang on.
0: Yeah, I'm glad you brought that up. I don't know. I mean, Griff is reported to us live from the Alamo. He's been at Sanford Stadium. It looks like Griff is, maybe he's just, I mean, he just seemed like, I'm gonna give the Feinbaum show the worst possible backdrop today. I was in shock.
4: He looked like he walked off the street and found an empty house to do this Zoom call on. There was nothing
0: lamp. It looked like, Brad, it looked like he was in front of a piece of property that's about to become a data center.
4: Oh, man. Yeah, he's definitely hurt. We got to get him some light over there and some art. Make it look homey, but But he was right. If it rains over there, Paul, I like Georgia's chances if they were to play this game, because I like Georgia's O-line, and I like our running backs better in Alabama, and I like a slow field, slow, slippery field. I think it favors Georgia.
0: Well, I'm here to tell you right now, the weather, National Weather Service just issued another update, and I mean, they're telling us you have to wait till tomorrow. But right now, this is the forecast for Saturday, subject to change, but not very much. Right now, the rain likely all day, potential for heavy rain.
4: Yeah.
0: Saturday night, occasional rain. Now, that's the, but there's also the potential for heavy rain. So here's the deal.
4: Yeah.
0: If you get showers, no big deal. But if you get a deluge, that is going to affect the game.
4: That will big time affect everything about the game as far as the field. If they let them play on it, it's going to get sloppy. And then as far as throwing the ball, they'll have to switch out balls every down, because the ball, when the ball hits the ground, it's going to get messy and wet. But, hey, Paul, can I address this Francis guy that called in about Notre Dame earlier today? It won't take but a quick second.
0: Go ahead.
4: But when Sankey got bamboozled by Petitti to add this ninth in-conference game, that shut down all the quality games that you would have gotten out of conference. And the last team anybody wants to schedule out of conference and play is Notre Dame, because they're the ones who went whining to the NCAA and got a guaranteed 12 or better spot. So nobody even wants to play you. Nobody even wants to play you. So why don't y'all man up and join a conference and actually play a good schedule, and you can earn your way in. But, hey, Paul, thanks very much for taking my call. And yes, sir.
0: Yeah, appreciate it. And by the way, I know a lot of people keep asking us about the weather, and we're trying to be responsible. But tomorrow is at the time when we come on the air tomorrow is what meteorologists are telling us will be the moment of truth. They'll know which way this tropical storm, hurricane, whatever it is going in. We will have James Spann, the leading authority, we think, in the country. And he will join us here live. So no reason to keep refreshing on the Weather Channel. It's not going to do you any good. Just be patient. And tomorrow afternoon when we come on, we will have a very good idea what is happening. Stacy returns to the show. Oh, man, Stacy. How come you got a better Zoom than Mike Griffith?
5: Hey, that's because I'm Stacy from Birmingham. That's why.
0: Okay.
5: But I came on, Paul. I want to be serious. At this particular moment, one thing that your show does not get enough credit for is bringing families together, man. And I really do appreciate you for doing that. I really get to only see my son like once a year. But George is coming to town, and I'm excited to see my son, man. And I got this picture printed out of us.
0: It's my son.
5: That's my son, Paul. And
0: that's your little boy, huh?
5: That's my oldest son, Paul. And he's coming to T-Town this weekend. I know you just talked to him. He's excited. I don't care what the weather gonna be. I don't care who's showing up. He's gonna be there, and he's gonna go back home upset like you do every year. But hello, Brad. Look at this picture, Brad.
0: I want to see that one more time. Oh my goodness, that is special. This might be the best Stacy call ever.
5: And Paul, I'm mad at you, Paul, because you got a chance to take a picture with my son, and he won't even take a picture with me. So I'm gonna see if we can get that to change this Saturday. Okay. So anyway, Paul,
0: I don't think it's gonna be too hard, considering we both live in the same city. It shouldn't be too hard for us to find each other.
5: Well, we'll see. Hey, where are you gonna be at, Paul?
0: Well, it depends on the weather. Hey, it depends on the weather right now.
5: Okay. Well, hey, we're not going to worry about the weather. Whatever the weather is.
0: I have to get back to Birmingham before I can get to the game.
5: Well, that's okay. You'll get back. I don't know. Is somebody coming that we think coming? He announced it. Is he coming?
0: Yeah, no. I can tell you as of this afternoon, the president was still planning on coming.
5: Man, I wish he'd just stay where he is and just watch it from, you know, wherever he want to watch it from. But don't come, because every time he comes, he spoils it. he spoils it. And so I just hope he don't bring that lucky, unlucky charm to Alabama. So, but anyway, we're not talking about that. We're not going to let him spoil my reunion with my son, Brad. Love you, Brad.
0: Hey, thank
5: you. Paul, man. I'll talk to you later, Paul.
0: By the way, not that I'm in politics. I'm not. But the last time the president was at Bryant-Denny Stadium, Alabama beat Georgia. We'll take a short break, and we are coming right back.
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22: There's probably not a better room than what you've got here at Arkansas. 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

0: How about those games? South Carolina at Florida starts the day off. Tennessee and Arkansas, if you like the Skycast, right here, 7:30. Andrew is in Dallas. Good afternoon, Andrew.
1: Oh, man, you're coming to Dallas. Where are y'all setting up on Friday?
0: We will be on the fairgrounds property.

0: We have a guest coming up here in a minute. Let me check in with Charles in Florida. Good afternoon.
1: Yeah, thank you for taking my call. I'm a first-time caller. We'll try to watch you boast every day. I live in Florida, but a big Georgia fan.
0: Thank you.
1: My question is, how in the world does LSU get all these Saturday night primetime games, even when they're not playing anybody? Last Saturday got all these really good SEC matchups, and you got LSU at McNeese State Saturday night. What's going on there?
0: Yeah, well, I mean, part of the reason why you got the McNeese game on was because it doesn't really that game can be played whenever LSU wants it. Now, the question, though, is the very next game at home is Mississippi State. That game is 11 o'clock. So I think you have to play one 11 o'clock game. Seems like everybody and this year the games are bigger than usual. But it's a fair question, by the way.
1: It just seems kind of lopsided to me about those games, because I went back looking, and over the, I think, the last 3 years, LSU has had 19 home games on Saturday night games, and the closest one to them is like somebody was 6 or 7.
0: Well, but not everybody there's a big controversy going right now with the Alabama-Tennessee game. That game is going to be at 3:30, but I know people love the primetime games, but let's not forget, for 20 years, the best game of the week in the SEC was played at 3:30. It wasn't played in prime time, except one or two games a year. You would have either the LSU game, the Alabama-LSU game in prime time, or the Alabama-Georgia game. But most of the big games were in that afternoon slot, because that's how CBS did it. Thanks for the call, Charles. I realize your question was about LSU, though. That's just a tradition of LSU. I covered LSU my first year out of school, and the only game that wasn't in prime time, I think, that year was the Alabama game. It was at 3:30 because it was a ABC game at the time. Let's check in with Brian in Tulsa. Hey, Brian.
2: Hey, Paul. Hey, treat in Michigan. It's 4:51 in Tulsa, and Texas still blows. Now, Paul, on a serious matter, I want to say rest in peace to Dennis Franchione. He was a really good coach. If it wasn't for Franchione, I don't think TCU football would be where it is today. And one for Franchione, he was the one who brought in some guy named LaDainian Tomlinson, who became one of the big-time football players, but wasn't for Coach Franchione.
0: Hey, Brian, I don't mean to disagree with you, but I am pretty certain, and I'm going to lean on Danny in the control room because he's a TCU graduate, but I'm pretty certain Pat Sullivan recruited LaDainian to TCU, and Franchione inherited him.
2: Okay. Thanks for letting me know that, Paul. Let me ask you, Paul, was Franchione the one who replaced Mike Price, who didn't even coach a game at Alabama?
0: Well, yeah, Mike Price replaced Franchione.
2: Okay. Franchione
0: replaced Mike Dubose at Alabama.
2: Now I got Paul.
0: Who did a good job of nearly wrecking the program.
2: Yeah. But, you know,
0: by the way, it's hard to wreck Alabama, but he came closer than anybody in recent history.
2: Yeah, I thought it was Mike Shula that almost wrecked Alabama. But anyway, Paul, I just want to tell Coach Franchione, just rest in peace. You all have a great day. Paul, I'll talk to you again tomorrow, my friend.
0: Thank you very much. Let's check in with Will in Tuscaloosa. Hey, Will.
3: Hey, how you doing, Paul?
0: We're doing great. Thank you.
3: I was just calling to ask about your prediction for the Georgia-Bama game this weekend. You know, we got the Keelon Russell, Gunnar Stockton matchup. So I'm just seeing.
0: Yeah, I'm still working on that. I will make it as soon as I see the weather forecast.
3: If you had to pick right now, though, who would you pick?
0: If I had to pick right now, I'd pick Alabama.
3: There we go, Paul. Dang right. I knew you could hear the time coming with them big ass ears, baby. Let's go.
0: But I want to know a couple of things. Thanks for the call. I want to know, first of all, what time the game's being played, and where is it being played before I make a prediction? Because, everybody can see the same weather forecast, but I'll just remind anyone who's going into DEFCON 1 meltdown, a week ago at this very moment, the Mississippi State game against Alabama was supposed to be in a driving rainstorm. It didn't happen. Let's hope it doesn't happen this time, but someone is going to get very wet on the Gulf Coast and throughout the state of Alabama and Mississippi. We'll take a short break. We're coming right back.

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0: Welcome back. Great to have all of you with us. We asked this question earlier on social media about the Georgia-Alabama rivalry. Is it the defining rivalry of our time? Zach Barnett writes about it in Football Scoop. It is such a weird rivalry because they've all been epic games. Kirby Smart has struggled against Alabama more than any other school. But for many, many years, the schools didn't play, and they're playing now primarily because it's great TV. Zach, thanks for the time. Always great to connect. So tell us what this rivalry is all about, even though we can see the rankings and have a clue. Good afternoon.
1: Great to be here, Paul. So it's the only series where the two teams have combined to win 8 national championships since 2008. And then I think you can trace recent college football history through their games against one another. You look at that 2008 game, that Georgia team was the preseason number one, the preseason national championship favorite. And then Alabama went to Athens and just stomped a mud hole in them. It was 31-0 at halftime. And that was the night that everyone knew, okay, what Nick Saban and Alabama building is for real. And then, of course, they dominated the next decade and a half of college football. You go to the 2012 SEC championship game, that was the de facto national championship game. And that was decided at the 5-yard line when Georgia was one complete pass away from beating Alabama. You go to the 2015 game, and Alabama was an underdog for the first time in 72 games. And then again, it was 38-3 Alabama in the early third quarter. And that was the beginning of the end of the Mark Richt era in Athens and the beginning of Kirby Smart's tenure in Georgia.
0: Yeah, no, I remember every one of those games. And that game in Athens was a rainy, ugly day, and Alabama just was unreal. I've always argued that championship, SEC championship game is really as good a game as I've ever seen. And it was over so many other times. But that's just like all these games. And here we are again, Zach. For whatever reason, Kirby Smart struggles in this game. Any idea why?
1: I think when you look at first of all, he struggled against Nick Saban's teams because they were Nick Saban Alabama teams.
0: Right.
1: Find me someone that didn't struggle against those games. If you look at the Kalen DeBoer vintage, the common thread in the two Alabama victories is that they've been better prepared to start the game. It was 27-0 Alabama in the 2024 game in Tuscaloosa. When Kirby flat out admitted they weren't prepared for Jalen Milroe to run the football to the degree that he did. And then last year's game in Athens, it was 14-0 Alabama before Georgia really woke up with two straight 14-play touchdown drives that were just masterfully orchestrated. And so both of those games, Georgia's playing catch-up and comes close, but doesn't come all the way back to winning those games.
0: You know, I'll never forget. You reminded me of that game. I was talking to a big Alabama fan after the game in Tuscaloosa, just joking about, is Kalen DeBoer the new Nick Saban? And he said, what are you talking about? And he was angry. He was angry because Alabama nearly lost the game as opposed to Alabama won the game and was so dominant. But that is just the craziness of this rivalry. As you look ahead, which is all that really matters now, what are you keying on in trying to figure this thing out?
1: I think Georgia's rush discipline on Saturday night is going to be huge because Keelan Russell's going to make plays. He's the best quarterback in college football outside of Trinidad Chambliss, perhaps Darian Minsa, but he's the breakout star of the sport so far, and you're not going to hold him down completely, but you've got to limit what he can do, and you've got to keep him in the pocket and hope that he's going to throw you as many balls as he throws his teammates. And then if you're Georgia, you can't build yourself a 2-touchdown deficit again, especially with the rain that we all think is coming on to Tuscaloosa on Saturday night. To come back against the environment, against the team, and then against the elements, that's three tough opponents you're going to have to beat if you're down 14-0 for a third time.
0: Talking about this rivalry, and it is not the story right now, but I will make only one prediction about this game, Zach. By tomorrow, I believe the weather is going to be the story. And everyone always has various opinions about what that means. The early read seems to be that it favors Kirby Smart. I don't know why, but I'll give you a shot.
1: I think it favors the offense, and I certainly think it favors whoever takes an early lead in this game. I know it's different type of weather, but you go back to that AFC Championship game last year in Denver, and the offense is just shut down when the blizzard arrived, and we're waiting on a different level of precipitation here. But I wouldn't want to be down 24-14 and trying to have to come back with 50-mile-an-hour winds and torrential downpour. So whoever can jump out to an early lead, I think, is going to be a heavy, heavy favorite if the worst comes to pass.
0: And we're waiting. It's fairly exasperating that we have the biggest game of the year in the SEC, which, by the way, we've already had about two or three other biggest game of the year in the SEC, and we're sitting here worried about what the National Weather Service says, but it's fairly important considering there'll be over 100,000 people there. And other than getting wet, they also have to be safe. And it's just, I'm curious, without knowing what we'll know tomorrow, just if you're either side, what do you do to prepare for that?
1: You can do all the wet ball drills you want and try and go under center and all that stuff, but I don't think there's any way you can simulate hurricane level winds, level rain, stuff like that. I think it's a mental battle as much as anything, and you got to prepare your guys. This is going to be a 60-minute battle, and first of all, we have to start fast, and second of all, we can't take our foot off the gas anymore. We're up 10, down 10. We've got to treat every single play like it's the most important game because I wouldn't want to be the team that's having to come back from 10 points down in these conditions.
0: No, it would be virtually impossible. So before you go, for those of us who have no idea, help us understand who's going to win.
1: I like Alabama. They've played, I think Alabama's offense has seen more than Georgia's offense has. Georgia's really only played Oklahoma's defense at a level of athlete that can challenge them. And Georgia got out to a lead that was not predictable or sustainable due to John Mazier's meltdown. And Oklahoma's defense really frustrated Georgia for much of that third quarter. Alabama has played four Power Four opponents this season. They played some really good offenses, Mississippi State. Florida State's okay offensively. Coupled with the fact that they're at home, Kalen DeBoer's big game history. I like Alabama, barring the absolute worst weather-wise.
0: Yeah, and that's why asking predictions right now is silly, but I just wanted to hear what you had to say before I got forced into it. Thank you very much, Zach. Always great to talk to you. Appreciate your article. Fantastic look ahead. We'll take a break. No more weather updates today because the ones tomorrow matter most, but we'll talk to you when we return.
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0: We are back, and Bob is up next in Tennessee. Hey, Bob.
1: Hey, Paul. Great talking to you again, brother.
0: Thank you.
1: I'm from Tennessee, of course, but still a Big Ten fan. I had a comment about Indiana real quick, and then I had one question for you. But I am in total agreement with the fact that IU got dropped down in the standings a couple times because of their weak schedule. And I also remember a Cignetti making a statement that he considered his first few games as preseason games to get ready for the rest of the Big Ten. So, you know, they don't play anybody. But my question is, I feel they may not win against Ohio State. And if they went out the rest of the year after Ohio State, but yet get beat in the conference against Ohio State championship, do you feel that they may be eliminated, or you think if their only loss is Ohio State two times, they'll be in the playoffs?
0: Yeah, listen, I mean, I know they're going to get penalized because of the non-conference, but I think Indiana's conference schedule is so difficult that will overcome that. And I think we're about to start seeing Indiana beginning this week. I don't know why Cignetti didn't try to slip someone in there that looks more respectable than the three that they had, but he chose not to. But I think Nebraska is certainly a game that people will watch. And obviously the Michigan game has been devalued. Minnesota, though, is a pretty good team. Southern Cal could be a big game, but it may not be. Washington's respectable, but not great. So the schedule looks better. I think their schedule looks easier than I thought it did before the season. But 10-2, Indiana will get in the playoffs.
1: All right. I had one more. I agree with you. I had one more comment, and I did. I reached out to Cignetti on his IU email. Mm-hmm. A few times, which I probably couldn't get a hold of him if I wanted to anyways, but I said, you got to come on Paul's show. Now, I'm taking it you never heard from him.
0: Yeah, I mean, there was a time when I had a pretty good relationship with him. I'm sure he was fairly irritated with me last year, which, by the way, I don't blame him. I appreciate you doing that. I mean, I think Kurt Cignetti knows that we were always amenable to him coming on, and maybe he'll change his mind.
1: Well, that's what I told him. I appreciate it, Paul. Thanks for
0: thank you, Bob.
1: Thank
0: you very much. I'm glad somebody's looking out for us out there. We appreciate it. Don is up next. Hey, Don.
2: There you go. Yeah, I'm Paul.
0: Hey, Don.
2: How are you doing?
0: We're doing great.
3: Hello. Can you give me a couple of 3 minutes to kind of vent just a little bit about some of the things going on? Okay. Let me start off first. This won't be a vent. I have some fond memories of Mr. Franchione, Coach Franchione. Mm-hmm. I happened to get to go, you know, the Auburn game in 2001. We whooped Auburn's butt down there.
0: Right.
3: And the next year, I went up to your former school 30 years after I'd been to the Condridge Holloway game.
0: Right.
3: And lo and behold, Alabama, you know, put a pretty good whooping on the Vols.
0: Sure did.
3: And at halftime, we got to hear Charlie Daniels.
0: Charlie Dam, remember? CDB was there. I remember watching that halftime show up there.
3: I was sitting on the very top row, and there weren't enough room. Wasn't enough room for our fannies in the seats. So this fella and I said, just stood there, and he said, give it to Santonio. And then Santonio beard ran all over him. Well, later on, a couple of weeks later, I go down to LSU. And he beats a Nick Saban team.
0: Right, right.
3: And
0: badly, by the way. Wasn't it a big win?
3: Oh, yeah, it was a big one. It was chilly weather. I was sitting right down on the field.
0: It was something 31-0, I think.
3: I think they scored 30-something in both of those games. I think Tennessee scored 14. I'd have to look at RollTide.com. But the other thing, I got to vent a little bit on some of these. This is my thing I harp on sometimes. The 9-game schedule. You got Brad coming on here. Well, Brad, Augie, Johnny B, they all think, well, they've got snookered into playing this extra game. Well, I go back to the time, I'm about a year older than you are. I thought I was a couple of years older than you, but I think I'm only 1 year older than you. I go back to the Bryant era when Alabama played Southern Cal, Washington the same year. Okay, so Washington wasn't that great, maybe. Southern Cal and Nebraska in the same years, and, you know, they split with them two different years. So I like that kind of game. I go to the games. I just went with my son. I got a new generation. My grandson went to the game this last week. And so I'm old school.
0: Well, Don, let me say this. I appreciate all that what you said, and you brought back a lot of memories. This game was going to happen, whether coaches want to complain about it or not. It was discussed for many, many years. The commissioner had absolutely no choice but to go to a nine-game schedule, and I find all the coaches complaining about it now to be absolutely laughable. Thanks for the call. Really appreciate it. Great to hear from you again. Let's check in with Billy D., who was a no-show yesterday.
2: Hey, Paul. Yeah, I'm sorry about that, man. I got carried away with something else, man. But, man, all I want to know, Paul, what is Coach Levy's buyout, man? Because we got to get rid of him. Here's a guy who brought his style of football into the SEC and thought he could make it work. And obviously, it showed that it couldn't. So all I want to know is, Paul, what's it going to take to get rid of him to, you know, fire everybody and start anew and find a better coach than him?
0: Thanks for the call, Billy D. In the pantheon of your bad calls, I think that one's number one. George is up next in Florida. Hello, George.
4: Hey, Paul, how's it been going?
0: We're doing great. Thank you.
4: That's great. What does 12 for 13 mean to you?
0: What is 12?
4: For 13. That's the amount of yards that Jaden Ball got against Missouri.
0: Oh, okay.
4: When everybody put Florida on this big pedestal.
0: Yeah, that was quite a performance.
4: Yes, it was. So sorry about that, Gators. You're not much further than you thought you were.
0: Thanks for the call there, George. I think he's a pretty good player. He just had a bad game. Thank you for the call. Let me check in with Bob up next. Hey, Bob.
5: Hey, Paul. How are you today?
0: We are doing great.
5: Hey, Paul, I got a question. The Bama and Georgia game is going to be hyped up, rightfully so, but you look at their schedules, and neither one of those teams has really played anyone that good, other than you said Mississippi State was ranked 14, I think, when they played Bama last weekend. But I'd be willing to bet Mississippi State doesn't finish the season ranked.
0: Well, but here's the problem with that. I mean, Oklahoma was a top 10 team at the beginning of the year. Georgia, that looked like a significant game. It turned out to be laughable. We can't help it that Arkansas. We can't help it that Arkansas is inept. Alabama went to play Mississippi State, and I can only say this because I was sitting there all weekend long. It was a big deal. It was not your usual Mississippi State. So I think you have to wait till the season's over to make all these evaluations, but I would say Alabama's played a better schedule than Georgia so far, based on the strength of schedule.
5: Okay, which leads to my other question. When you look at a team's schedule and, you know, Bama beat Mississippi State, who was ranked number 14, but then at the end of the season, Mississippi State's not ranked, do you look at that as them beating the 14th ranked
0: team?
5: No,
0: I tell you what I hate, Bob, and I'm the only one who hates this because I hear it all day long with all the talking heads on ESPN. But
5: yes,
0: I think people value that top 25 way too much. I mean, that was the problem last year with Alabama. Alabama went through murderer's row. They won at Missouri. Yeah. I was at that game. Wasn't a big deal. They beat Vanderbilt. Good team, but clearly had some issues against elite teams. They beat Tennessee, which wasn't worth a flip. They beat them at the time they were ranked. So I just think that is how we are geared to talk about these things. But I look at what was the team like the day they played them, not whether they were ranked at the end of the season. Bob, thank you very much for the call. Mike is in El Paso. You're on the air. Hello, Mike.
6: How you doing, Paul?
0: Good afternoon. We're doing great.
6: A long time caller. Listened to you since 1996.
0: Oh, my goodness. That's a while.
6: Do you ever remember, or do you ever miss the old 960 days?
0: Mike, I do miss radio. Those days. And I would say, in terms of pure entertainment and radio, those were probably the best days we ever had.
6: Yes, sir. I agree. That's exactly why I'm calling. I try to call in a couple times here and there, but you're so busy now, so big now. But back in those days, I can remember just listening to you. And you had Pat Dye and you had all the guests on and it was just in the call. It was more focused around the callers and it really, really helped our lives.
0: Well, Mike, I get a lot of people say to me, like, what happened to the show? Well, it reminds me when I was growing up, you'd have your favorite artist, and when they were still a grunge group, and nobody listened to them, you loved their albums, and then they became famous, and they started cranking out hits, and you didn't like them anymore. I understand the frustration, Mike, with what we've done, and the decision to go to ESPN was not the easiest one, but I'm glad we did it because we exposed what we do here to a lot more people on a much bigger platform. But I also am well aware the frustration with those who have been around for 30 years, how different it is. And the challenge has always been to try to get a little bit of a mix of it all. And I think we've been able to do that. Mike, thanks for the call. I mean, back then, the callers would come down to the studio and we'd talk to them for an hour. We can't do that anymore. But I still think the essence of that, of what we did back then, still exists today, and I'm most fortunate for that. Thanks for the call. Up against the break, we are coming right back.
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0: trick is to bring a stink, bro. Continuous stink. That, you know why you criticize it? Because y'all like Clemson. You won't get rid of your coach, bro. You got, I mean, we run through coaches like cigarettes. I mean, you know, we just put one out and light another one up. I mean, you know, come on now. All that nonsense over there. We're going to be checking back with you next Monday, too. We'll be listening for you. Speaking of listening for somebody on Monday, I'm going to be listening for that boy with a girl named, you know, Tracy. I mean, Stacy. That's it, Stacy. Over here calling in here. What you going to blame it on the rain, Stacy? You going to call in here blaming it on the rain? Hey, Jay, I told you. I couldn't even get any Kleenexes all year long, Paul. Because at Costco, because of Stacy calling in here, and correct me if I'm wrong, is he not the very one that called in when he did call in? It's the constant for the last, since DeBoer even got there. All he does is call in here talking about, we ain't going to do that, Paul. We're going the wrong direction, Paul. You the main one that's been on Alabama and done give up and threw in the towel on them. And now all of a sudden, yesterday, you coming at me talking about Roll Tide. I mean, give me a break, Stacy. You a fair weather fan. You only like them when they on top. You ain't all about it. And that's all. That's just the whole 411 on you, bro. And, look, we got John over here with his lackadaisical calls, Paul. I mean, if your calls are going to keep on, you just retire from calling in here and get on that slow train back to Missouri in that pine box, or we're going to stick you in a juvenile detention center box, young man. And who else did I think? Oh, Miss Silly Billy, Ball. Paul, you got Silly Billy over there calling in here talking about firing a coach. I mean, you need to fire yourself from using that prehistoric Tyrannosaurus Rex telephone flip-out phone calling in here with nonsense. That's what you need to do. You know what's sad, Paul, is that media should be ashamed of themselves. And they do it all the time. They pump up these teams, and they make them think that they're going to make a playoff run, just like Florida. Now, Mississippi State's another victim. And what happened? They Barney Rubble and Trouble Trash. That's all either one of them are. And they ain't going nowhere. I mean, the onion's getting peeled back week by week. And I can't wait till Monday because I'm going to be hearing every Alabama fan call up in this show talking about the weather made an effect, or we had some bad calls, or we just wasn't on our A game, or some kind of an excuse, or Nick Saban wouldn't come out of that portlet office over there across the street from the stadium and come over there and help them out. We're going to be listening to it all. But I can tell you what, you're going to be listening to me say, war damn Eagle every time.
1: I guess when you don't have a team to talk about, you got to talk about everybody else. Handsome Joe is up next. He's got a pretty good team to talk about.
2: Roll Tide, roll, Paul Feinbaum. Thank you for taking my call. And AJ's right, Paul. Every Alabama fan, including me, we'll probably be calling in Monday making excuses why we didn't beat Georgia more than four touchdowns, AJ. You know what? I got to give AJ a little bit of credit, Paul, because, you know, like the Auburn fans, I mean the Florida fans, Paul, they've been calling in, and they got their butts handed to them the weekend, but at least they're calling in. You know, and Chris calls in. You know, and South Carolina sucked for years. And I don't know what's happened to Cat Daddy. I hope he's okay. But, you know, at least AJ calls in, you know, because if he waited until they got good, he wouldn't be calling in ever, Paul, because Auburn's going to always suck. And but, you know, I don't know what's going to happen with the weather. To me, it's just still – we know it's going to hit. We just don't know the track. So right now, I'm not even going to really worry about the weather. I'm not going to any games this weekend anyhow. I'm going to be sitting at home watching on TV. But, you know, I just hope everybody down that coast just – I mean, they know, Paul. I got some family in Pensacola. They've been through hurricanes before. So, you know, they know what they need to be doing down there. And Trey, my regulator brother, Trey, hey, man, you stay safe down there, man, because, you know, Trey's, you know, he's lost his home down there because of hurricanes before. So, you know, he knows exactly firsthand what it's like down there. But anyway, Paul, I'll get off here. I won't thank you for taking my call, but I just wanted to chime in today because, you know, I've been sitting back just laying on the couch. I'll be honest. I've been laying on the couch watching the show, and I've enjoyed it every bit of it. And Trick Williams, hey, Alabama's a good team to come over to. Come on over, brother, because if you wait on South Carolina, it ain't happening. So I agree with AJ there. But you have a good evening, Paul, and I'll talk to you again tomorrow, brother. Peace, and roll, tide, roll. Love you, man.
1: Thank you, Joe. Angela is up next. Good afternoon.
3: Yes, sir. Hey, Paul.
1: Hey.
3: This game coming up Saturday, this game will decide who is the best in the SEC, which is Bama, of course. And people are talking about Georgia players not playing a whole game due to blowouts.
1: Yeah, what about it, Angela?
3: Well, downside is that Georgia may run out of gas in the fourth or possible overtime. What do you think, Paul?
1: Angela, thank you for the call. I don't believe Georgia will be gassed because they haven't played full games. Something tells me Kirby Smart's got a pretty good strength and conditioning program there, but that's just my wild guess. Birdman is up next.
4: It's about time. I mean, what's wrong with the SEC network? My throat's about gone. It sounds like it's the retirement club, SEC retirement club. You got people that work. Hell, I'm 60 years old. I love your show, too. I work 11 hours a day. I drive home trying to get in. I've been 7 days. You must be scared not to answer. How can we come, legend, if you don't answer the phone? And another thing, everybody go to Legend's Cave, eat you some donuts, drink coffee, and figure out what you got to say to each other. They get on this phone time after time after time. Give the poor man a break. Roll Tide.
1: Wow. I'm glad to have that guy on my team, aren't you? We'll take a short break. We need one. Relax. Come back here in a minute or two, and the final segment of the show straight ahead.
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0: How about Saturday morning at the Cotton Bowl, eating cotton candy, Nation, and then Marty and McGee getting ready for big weekend. AJ is up next.
1: Mr. Feinbaum, good day to you. Hey, bro. I don't know who this Trick Williams is calling in here talking about they're on the brink of greatness, South Carolina. Y'all, the only brink y'all on

0: We are back, and Leland in Columbia is up next.
1: What's going on, Paul? How you doing?
0: We're doing great. Thank you.
1: I won't go on my tirade like I did yesterday about Beamer. You know, I don't condone any of the stuff being said about his family either. That's not cool. But, however, I did want to ask you, you know, I think you said something similar today. I was watching the show about, you know, South Carolina and other teams shouldn't be okay with, you know, mediocrity. So what do you think about the idea that South Carolina can pick off maybe a guy like Manny Diaz or something, say they do fire Shane Beamer?
0: I tell you what, I think South Carolina can draw a very good coach because, first of all, it's an easy job. You don't have to win the national championship. You don't have to go to the playoffs. You just have to be consistent, get a good season, but be okay if something goes haywire and you have a 7-5 record. And that's the part about Beamer that I think is really pushing the nerves and patience of a lot of people, is he threw the great season up there, but he's just thrown so many mediocre seasons that you don't lose to a first-year coach at Kentucky. You don't lose to a second-year coach at Mississippi State. That's not what South Carolina football should be about. I've been to enough games there. I know how great it can be. It's one of the great traditions in college football, and it deserves better.
1: Yeah, couldn't agree more, Paul. I mean, it's tough right now, especially with the talent we have, too. I think that's the thing that's really annoying is, you know, Lenora Sellers, Dylan Stewart, Nick Harbor, you know, the recruiting class next year, to my knowledge, is pretty good as well. There's so much talent coming into the program, but the results just aren't there, and you can only look at one guy when something like that happens.
0: Yeah, and Leland, really I don't want to say that's generational talent for South Carolina, but in some ways it is, because those three at their absolute best are top line. It you know, kind of reminds me of the Rock Hill gang from Spurrier's regime. Hey, thanks, Leland. Thank you very much. Trey is up next.
2: Hey, Paul. You doing okay today?
0: Yes, sir.
2: I see that Alabama Georgia line keeps bouncing around 1, 1.5, both teams. I think by the end of the week, this thing might be it might just be even, but I want to tell Joe, I appreciate what he said. And, Paul, I'm going to tell all these people that plan on going to the game, you better be careful from people evacuating down south headed up towards the north. And if you think you're going to get you a hotel room or get into a restaurant come Friday, Paul, that place is – we're going to be packed from Montgomery to Birmingham to Tuscaloosa. And people need to be patient with each other. Those interstates are going to be packed. The restaurants are going to be packed because you're going to have a lot of people evacuate from down south headed up north, Paul.
0: Well, you are right. And, Trey, listen, all the conversation from lay people like us will be rendered moot by tomorrow afternoon. We'll know. Thanks for the call, Trey. And I'm not going to say any more, but – I think when you hear from privately from officials that everything is on the table, it's not hard to understand what that means. It's not about, you know, who's going to win the game. It's about will the people that go to the game, 100,000 plus, be safe. That is the I was at a game early in my career at Legion Field in Birmingham. It was only the Iron Bowl, and just think about this for a second. There was literally a tornado warning, not watch. But a warning means a tornado has been sighted, heading pretty much in the direction of where 70,000 people were in a football game being broadcast live on national television. They announced it. Nobody left, and thank goodness it did not materialize. But that game would have been canceled today. It wouldn't have gone off. Thanks for the call. Sonny is up next in Louisiana. Hello, Sonny.
3: Yes. Paul, thank you for taking my call. I'm a 87-year-old fan of yours.
0: Thank you.
3: And I would like to remind you of something you said back in 2019, and you kept saying there was a dark horse in that race. Do you remember that?
0: Well, I guess we're talking about the year LSU won the national championship. So help me out.
3: Yeah. Well, you kept saying there was a dark horse in the race, and that dark horse came out and done pretty good. And Monday, there was a fellow from Kentucky talking to you, and he asked you to predict the outcome of the LSU-Kentucky game. And you didn't predict it, but you said, do you remember what you said?
0: Well, I mean, I know what I was thinking, whether I said it or not, that at that moment I like LSU in the game.
3: Well, you said LSU is like a sleeping giant.
0: Right.
3: That's what you said.
0: Okay.
3: Could you elaborate on that a little
0: bit?
3: Yeah,
0: I'll tell you why I said that, because LSU, we saw them against Clemson, and then that's all we heard about for 3 weeks was Lane Kiffin. And then after the Ole Miss game, it's like they just quit playing football outside of Louisiana. And I know you're paying attention, but the rest of us have not. But Saturday night, we're about to pay attention again, because I think this is one of – everybody's talking about the Alabama game, but I promise you, I'll be watching this game very closely, because I think it's a very important game. And I think when it's over, I think we're going to be talking a lot more about LSU.
3: Well, I think you're right, and I hope you're right. And I sure thank you for taking my call.
0: Like, well, Sonny, it's great to hear. It's great to hear from you, and you stay healthy, okay?
3: All right. Bye-bye.
0: Okay. Thank you very, very much. Let me check in next with Jeff in Illinois. Hello, Jeff.
4: Hello, Paul. What do you think about that game Saturday night with Georgia and Bama? Do you honestly think the winner of that game, if it's a high-scoring game, will be number one in the nation?
0: Possibly. Now, again, I think if it's Georgia, I think it more likely would be Georgia than Alabama, because Georgia would have gone on the road, and they're already number two. But Texas, I know what Texas's resume shows, but I would vote the winner of the game number one. That's exactly how I feel.
4: Because I know a lot of Indiana people are like, well, how did Alabama jump us? We didn't lose. You haven't played anybody, really. You played
0: Rutgers.
4: Yeah, I mean,
0: here's the conundrum that I think, because I get asked these questions, who's the best team? It's hard to say. In many ways, I still like Ohio State, but I'm well aware they lost a game that they probably shouldn't have lost. And they have probably of all the schools remaining, the most difficult schedule. But I think for now, the winner of that game probably ought to be number one, whatever that means. We're still 5 weeks. Okay, reminder, we will talk to James Spann tomorrow. By 3:00 Eastern time, we hope to know a little bit more about the question of the hour, and that's, where is this tropical storm hurricane going?
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0: to BetMGM tonight here on Westwood One Sports. He's Brett Evans. 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Great first hour. Had a couple of callers. We want to hear from you on the NFC South. We opened up talking about Monday Night Football last night. Bijan, Brian Robinson, the Robinson boys, not related. They dominate. 200-plus rushing yards, 5 rushing touchdowns, as that's a team franchise record. And the Falcons run all over the Saints, 45-24. Michael Penix, since he's become the quarterback, they have scored 80 points in 2 games. And they look like the best team in the division. And I think that this team's ceiling might be as high as any other team in the NFC. With just what we've seen from the last 2 weeks since they've gotten a capable quarterback under center. 310-840-4910. Who do you think wins the NFC South? Is it the Falcons or the Panthers? Or are we writing off the Saints too early? Can New Orleans get back in it if they can figure out the defense and the run game? But Brad and I do not think so, because those are two glaring weaknesses right now. They run for barely 50 yards last night. The defense can't stop a nosebleed. They've given up 80 points in the last 2 weeks. So you want to weigh in on that? 310-840-4910. But we're going to talk some baseball here, and October baseball is here, and BetMGM is bringing even more excitement to the MLB postseason. Get back in it if they can figure out the defense and the run game. But Brad and I do not think so, because those are two glaring weaknesses right now. They run for barely 50 yards last night. The defense can't stop a nosebleed. They've given up 80 points in the last 2 weeks. So you want to weigh in on that? 310-840-4910. But we're going to talk some baseball here, and October baseball is here, and BetMGM is bringing even more excitement to the MLB postseason. 410-4910. But we're going to talk some baseball here, and October baseball is here, and BetMGM is bringing even more excitement to the MLB postseason. Made to look silly by Chris Sale last time he struck out. He's 3-for-16 lifetime against Sale, but massive moment here early on in a critical game 3 with this series tied 1-apiece. We got the Padres and the Brewers coming up later tonight from Petco Park. San Diego season on the line. We'll talk about that game in just a moment. But Brad, are the New York Yankees, or my New York Yankees toast here? Because I just feel like I watched the same thing I've watched for the last couple of years here last night. 3 errors in the first inning. 5 errors altogether. I guess technically they only got credit for 4. I mean, you could make the argument the Yankees made like 6 or 7 errors last night, kicking the ball around in the first inning, forcing Cam Schlittler to throw way more pitches than he had to. The Rays knock him out in the 5th inning, and the Yankees can't hit with runners in scoring position. They get 2 solo home runs from Ben Rice, and that's it. And they're down 0-2, and there doesn't seem to be much hope right now for a Yankees comeback. And Aaron Judge, not there, not coming back to save him. He's cheering him along, but he's not on the roster. I said half-jokingly after game 1, somebody should be injured so that they have to come off the roster and then the Yankees could put Aaron Judge on. Doesn't seem like they're willing to do that, which I'm now completely serious about. But I don't see how the Yankees win 3 in a row against the Rays team, much like the Jays last year. Much like the Astros of years past, it feels like there is that one team that stands in the Yankees' way. It changes shapes, it changes form, but a team that plays fundamentally sound baseball, that is something the Yankees do not, and they get beat by that same kind of team every year, and it feels like this year it's Tampa Bay.
1: By the way, the Dodgers left the bases juiced as there was an amazing catch in left field. Let's see. That was Zuban, I believe, that caught that. That robbed Shohei Ohtani of a home run. So it's 0-0 going to the bottom.
0: Well, that was earlier in the inning. Shohei just
1: threw out to right. In the inning.
0: Yeah, that Dubon home run robbery was earlier in the inning. Shohei just flew out to right. So, yeah, Braves, either way, Braves, yes, living dangerously.
1: Yeah, and they got out of the mess, and that's what's most important. So still deadlocked with donuts there on the board. Getting back to your beloved Bronx Bombers, man. Again, entering the postseason, the month of September, the calling card of this team was its pitching staff. They were number two in all Major League Baseball in the month of September in team ERA at 3.15. Not too shabby in WRC Plus on the offensive side, number 13. But you go out and, you know, Cam Schlittler got roughed up a little bit last night. You know, obviously he did not have the defensive support. Obviously, yeah, it's got to make a psychological impact there in the moment. But went 4 1/3, only allowed the 2 earned runs, but gave up 6 hits over that span, walked one, and only struck out 2. And again, that's been his calling card all season, is missing bats. He's got electric stuff, and he is bringing the A game. I could really pile up the K's. You know, a guy that has had multiple double-digit strikeout performances in his terms of the rotation throughout the season, but he looked average at best last night. So if you spoil an opportunity with Cam Schlittler toeing the rubber, that is a harbinger of terrible things to come for the Yankees. And you're right. You know, they have just spun out of control. They've been rather rudderless defensively in you know, crunch time and in these big moments. And let's get credit where credit is due. Tampa's a damn good team, man. It seems yeah, we're talking about the Cubs. You know, we were talking about the Cubs. We were talking about the Red Sox and their white hot run they had at the All-Star break. We're talking up your beloved New York Yankees. Those big market teams were stealing the headlines because everybody always talks about them. The LA Dodgers, who were just mentioned, one of those big headlining teams. All Tampa kept doing was winning baseball games, making savvy moves, adding Freddie Peralta, who we all thought was toast. We thought he was cooked.
2: And he was.
1: They grabbed him there at the trade deadline. He was. And they, you know, rectified and revamped his entire pitching career and brought him back to life. So he's had this incredible resurrection. And he saw it, you know, case in point, to a certain extent last night. So Tampa's extraordinarily good. They're the number one seed for all of the right reasons in the American League. And the only people that are kind of freaking out about the Tampa Bay Rays right now, you know, people like you and New York Yankees fans, but baseball executives as well, because they desperately want those big market teams in the World Series. They want the Dodgers. They want the Yankees. They would love that more than life itself. But I don't think either one of those teams are going to be able to make it all the way to the Fall Classic. It could be Tampa. It could be Milwaukee. I'll watch it because I will think that's a very compelling matchup, but the casual fan will not. And that will be a drag. And who the hell knows the next time we even see or watch baseball again, given all of the labor strife that's going to be going on this offseason. But yeah, Tampa was, you know, getting it done last night, and your Yankees just shooting themselves in the foot repeatedly. Just field, baby. And oftentimes you get out of those jams and you win baseball games. The Yankees spoiling those opportunities.
2: Yeah, you're right. I just don't know how many more times I feel like I can watch the same movie. You know, it's last year, the Blue Jays were an offensive singles hitting machine that didn't strike out and didn't, you know, and were a great base running team, and they beat the Yankees soundly in the ALDS. In years, you know, the Yankees get to the World Series and they get beat by the Dodgers, who are basically the mirror version of themselves, but do everything a little bit better. You know, Joe Kelly famously saying, we knew if we put the ball in play, the Yankees are going to beat themselves. They would play Yankee baseball. They'd kick the ball around. They'd make mistakes. They would have bad base running. I mean, that literally in the two games, all of those things have happened again. The game one on Saturday, they break up a no hitter down 1-0 in the eighth inning. Austin Wells breaks up the no hitter. And on that same exact play, God knows what reason, thinks he can leg out a triple and makes the final out at third base and gets thrown out by a mile. And then yesterday, it's Jazz Chisholm, it's Lombard, it's McMahon, it's catcher's interference on Wells. Just routine plays, plays that you see high school teams make or are able to make these plays. And Jazz Chisholm gets asked afterwards, like, you know, would you rather, you know, eat that ball next time? And he's like, no, I'd probably throw it again. I mean, I just want to make it, you know. Like, dude, there's a lot of people, I'm sure, that you can't wait to not be Cubs next year. That's how I feel about Jazz Chisholm when it comes to the New York Yankees. 310-840-4910. But hey, not everything is all bad in the Windy City, because on the south side of Chicago, how about the White Sox taking a 2-0 lead, coming back to beat the Guardians yesterday with the Braden Montgomery, not Colson, Braden Montgomery, RBI double in the sixth. They got the insurance single from Chase Meidroff, not Meidroff, not Udroff. And then they get the Guardians flying out to the wall to end the game. It looks like the White Sox, it's going to take a miracle for the Guardians to come back, considering they're going to have to win two on the south side of Chicago tomorrow and Thursday, and then come back and win another game in Cleveland. Feels like the White Sox, this story is going to keep getting better and better, Brad. Three straight horrendous seasons, and now they're one win away from the ALCS, and it's everybody. It's Will Venable, Matt Emil piecing together, bullpen. I mean, Anthony Kay lasted one out yesterday. And right. I don't know how
1: he got
2: actually planned on him. Yeah, I don't know how long they planned on him pitching, but definitely more than one out. And then they bring in Newcomb, then they bring in Burke, and they bring in Taylor. And those last two guys end up going 6 2/3. So, again, the most untraditional pitching plan that you will see, and a lineup of, they've got a couple of studs and stars in Mooney, Taka Murakami, and Miguel Vargas having a great season. But it feels like now it's these other guys. It's the Braden Montgomerys. It's the Antonacci's of the world that are stepping up for this White Sox team. And they just continue to win one-run games or two-run games. And they get it done with good small ball. They get it done with really great bullpen pitching. Everybody needs to pay attention way more to the Chicago White Sox, because they're going to be a big underdog, whether it is the Yankees or the Rays in the ALCS. But man, the way they've played, why not the freaking White Sox get into the World Series for the first time in 20 years?
1: And why not the White Sox just outright winning it? The rags to riches story is so dramatic, so compelling, so muy interesante. It should really captivate all sports fans' attention. I mean, you know, the Pope has got his vested interest in what's going on with this series. Pope Leo, a diehard Chicago White Sox fan. So maybe there's some divine intervention at work. And, you know, we're all feeling Japanese. I'm Japanese, right? That was what Murakami said. during the celebration, and he's like, I'm drunk. I'm Japanese. I mean, we all can relate in that moment, partying hard and having a good old time and celebrating a tremendous victory they had there in the wild card round, taking down the Houston Astros. And they could be celebrating here in short order as well. I felt they were the better team of the Guardians. They barely eked out the series 7-6 during the regular season. But Will Venable, the pride of Princeton, he's no dummy, man. And he's pushing the right buttons. He's calling the right numbers in the right situations. And guys are absolutely delivering. You're right, man. Anthony Kay had them on the ropes early. They got down a couple of runs and immediately clawed their way back in, because that offense has got so much pop. It's got so much gap splitability. They can erase deficits in the snap of a finger, two shakes of a lamb's tail, if you will. So the White Sox just they're clicking right now, and they were playing excellent baseball the month of September. They were number 11 in WRC plus during that month. They were number 10 in team ERA. That B word again, balance. You know, we were talking about that with the NFL teams that are out there, in the Atlanta Falcons specifically. It also applies to another team in black, and that one represented the south side of the Windy City. So, yeah, you're right, man. People need to wake the hell up. The Chicago White Sox are here, and they're very much for real.
2: I just wonder, like, can they keep doing this? Can they keep doing this? And look, they've got, like, pieces. Well, here's the thing. They have decent starting pitching, right? I mean, we go back to the regular season and we look at the guys that were the big performers then for them. It was Sean Burke, who threw 172 third innings and started 27 games. It was Anthony Kay, although, again, he lasted one freaking batter yesterday. A guy like Davis Martin, who pitched under
1: he was rocking
2: ERA.
1: The second half.
2: Yeah, yeah, and he hasn't pitched so far in the postseason. And his last start of the regular season, he got rocked. So I don't know how much we're going to see of him. And then it was Fetty Wap, Eric Fetty, a guy that's like been on like 13 different teams, it feels like, for the last 7 years, and a guy that was like a long relief guy, or just, you know, pitching a couple innings. And all of a sudden, you know, we've yet to see him in this series, but we saw him against Houston, and he basically shut the door on the Astros. Like, they don't have elite starting pitching. And when you look at the Dodgers and you look at the Braves and you look at the Rays and the Yankees and you look at virtually every other team right now in baseball in the postseason, out of the seven other teams, Cleveland kind of fits their same profile. I know they have Parker Messick, but they're going to go with Espino tomorrow for maybe an inning, and then it'll be another bullpen, all hands on deck game for Cleveland. Like, can a team like the White Sox that you don't rely on for one pitcher to give you 5-6 innings? And I know it was Burke yesterday in relief. I hate it, man. And I know our VP Monty feels the same way. Like, that's the only reason I wouldn't want the White Sox in the ALCS or in the World Series, is because I'm a purist,
1: a
2: man.
1: Traditionalist.
2: Maybe, yeah, and in many ways I feel like I've gotten with the times. I've seen how baseball is changing and evolving, but man, there's nothing I love more than October. You give the ball to a freaking hoss and you say, "Go give me 7 innings or pitch as long as you can." Right? I understand that that's not very popular. Like 5 innings is good. Turn it over to the pen. Like with the White Sox, it's like, hey, this guy might pitch the first 2 batters of the first 3 batters of the game, and then we might go to a guy that pitches an inning. Then maybe this next guy will go 5 innings, and then maybe we'll go to our closer for, like, I don't know. Just give me some freaking continuity, please. I don't know what the hell to expect, but they keep winning.
1: No, embrace the analytics, man. Look, I am totally down with the sickness, and that being piecing together a bullpen effort. Will Venable wants to go out there and be like, "All right, guys, you go the 1 inning, you're going to go 2 innings, you're going to go an inning, and then we're going to figure it out from there." I'm totally fine with that. You can win in myriad ways. Point blank, it's all a game about scoring runs, splitting gaps, taking the ball over the fence, hitting with runners in scoring position. The White Sox do all of those things, and all the staff has got to do is, piece together a decent effort. Maybe they give up a couple of runs, but they're going to be able to race those deficits because of the boppers they have in the lineup. So I have no issue whatsoever. And man, Pat, you being in your early 30s, this is your get off my lawn kind of moment.
2: It is.
1: You're like, yeah, I need a big boy hoss. I need old Sandy Koufax to go out there and slang a full 9-inning game and shut their asses down. No, you don't, man. Live in the year of the baseball lords in 2026. You can win in different ways. Venable and company are proving exactly that. So, again, bravo, White Sox. Do it for the Windy City. Even the North Siders, some of you will embrace the moment. They may not show up at the parade, but they'll maybe, drink a celebratory beer because you're representing the greatest city in North America, in my opinion. And you got the Pope on your side. It can't go wrong with that, as we got a home run on the board. Was that Kike Hernandez?
2: Yes, yeah, he just hit that a mile.
1: A 2-run shot off Chris Sale. And it's only the top of the 4th inning. We got eons to go. I'm going to live in the moment. Maybe I'm a prisoner moment here, Pat, but I'm going to sling it back to you. I think this game is over. I felt if somebody scored a run, let alone 2 runs, that may be all that is needed to finish this bad boy off. So right now, the Dodgers own the upper hand.
2: Yeah, and they've played this perfectly. I mean, it's Chris Sale's at 70 pitches right now with 1 out in the 4th inning. Like, even if he doesn't give up any more runs, I don't see him lasting more than 5 innings in this game, and you take your chances for 4 innings against the Braves bullpen after that. But yeah, that's why Kike Hernandez is in the lineup, because he hits lefties well, always has, and he just he came through right there, man. That was a towering shot to left field. So yeah, Dodgers have quieted the crowd in the ATL. They lead it 2-0 in the top of the 4th, and we'll see. Yoshi Yamamoto, that's like you get my... You know what I'm saying there, to bring this back to the White Sox here, Brad, and this White Sox Guardian series? Like, you wonder why they're the 4 p.m. Eastern game tomorrow. It's because it's Sean Newcomb for God knows how long tomorrow. Maybe he just pitched yesterday, so maybe he gives you 2 innings against Daniel Espino. And I get it, right? Well, there's better arms after
1: that.
2: Not
1: must see TV. Like, yeah.
2: Yeah, tell me how I'm supposed to get fired up for that. Meanwhile, I've got Yoshi Yamamoto versus Chris Sale on right now. Like, it's... Like, nobody wants to watch the White Sox do that in the postseason. And again, maybe I sound like a hater, but I also really do think if Will Venable, like, that works when you got a Guardians lineup that can't hit their way out of a paper bag and hasn't really been able to for most of the second half of the season. If they go up against the Rays in the ALCS, one of the best lineups in baseball. Like, I feel like this is going to crash and burn. You maybe they are a team in destiny. Maybe I'm going to have to eat a ton of crow. But whether it's the Yankees that come back and beat the Rays, or if it's the Tampa Bay Rays in the ALCS, if it's Rays White Sox, I think it's Rays in four. I think it's a sweep. I don't even think the White Sox belong in the same field as Tampa Bay.
1: Oh, we're going to have a side wager, my friend, because I think they're firing up the grease right now because they're going to deep fry some of that crow for you and throw it in a KFC bucket. So you might want to get some hot sauce ready, mi amigo. Be prepared to eat some crow.
2: Well, how about can we be prepared to eat something else? Because I saw this in the last commercial break, courtesy of our guy Colby Marcio. Tomorrow, first day, first game. At Wright Field in the postseason. Remember, they had to play in the wild card series all in Houston, those two games that they swept them, and they spent the first two games in Cleveland. So it's the first home playoff game at Wright Field in a couple of years. And they are rolling out, and I think this is real. I mean, again, somebody is going to have to confirm it tomorrow night in the south side of Chicago. The playoff prime and pearl. It is a triple-decker tray where the first tray on the bottom are prime rib sliders with caramelized balsamic onions and horseradish cream. House, and then the second tray, so it's like 10 sliders. I can only imagine what this freaking costs. But it's about 10 sliders on a circular tray on the bottom row. The second row is house-made truffle chips and caviar. And then the top row is 5 mini Miller High Lifes. And if you get that all to yourself, I mean, you are in heaven. You're watching White Sox playoff baseball, going for a sweep, getting to the ALCS. You got the beers to fill you up for the entire game. You got sliders and you got chips. Like, that's a one trip to the concession stand for the entire game, and you're set. And that is incredible. Kudos to the Chicago White Sox.
1: Hey, we got another home run on the board as you were talking. Freddie Freeman, a solo shot as the Dodgers have extended lead now 3-0 in the top of the fourth of Bravos. I know what this calls for, a triple-decker challenge. So I implore anybody that goes to the south side, to Wright Field, and watch this game, order this bad boy. You may have to take out a second mortgage to afford it because I'm sure it's going to be astronomical in price. But if you can polish it off as an individual person, man or woman, one person only, if you can take that entire bad boy down, we're going to give you a shout out right here on BetMGM tonight. Hell, maybe we'll have you on for an interview. So I challenge you, triple decker challenge, to take down this delightful display of beer, meats, and chips.
2: Oh, and the Dodgers nearly just went deep again with Teo Hernandez. You know, here's the thing about Chris Sale. Like, they had him come in and pitch that game three against the Phillies. And that was only like 4 days ago, right? If I'm not mistaken, that was Thursday. So now it was 5 days ago. But like, yeah, I know pitchers throw a bullpen in between their starts. I don't know. Maybe that had something to do with it because Chris Sale, all of a sudden, the wheels came off here this past inning. He gave up a couple of bombs, and that might be the difference when Yamamoto is on. 310-840-4910. All right, we've got some phone calls to get to when we come back. We'll go back to talking some football. We'll do a little contender or pretender and take your phone calls on any NFL team you want to talk about. 310-840-4910. He's Brad Evans. I'm Pat Boyle. This is BetMGM tonight on Westwood One Sports.
3: Westwood One. The Falcons beat the Saints. Once thought for dead, Kevin Stefanski's Dirty Birds have won two in a row. Can the ATL keep it going with the Ravens up next? Westwood One Sports.
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0: This is BetMGM tonight. Westwood One Sports. Dodgers lead the Braves 3-0 in the fourth. Two-run homer, Kike Hernandez, then a solo shot from Freddie Freeman. We're going to talk pretender or contender in the NFL in just a bit here, but let's get to your phone calls. Jimmy is in Wisconsin, next up on BetMGM tonight. Jimbo, what's up? How you doing?
1: What's going on, guys?
0: Nothing much, Jim.
2: What's up, Jimmy?
1: I just got to say, quick question here. Do you think the Packers could be a big pretender if they don't figure out this offensive line?
0: Yeah. I mean, what do you think, Jimmy?
1: I mean, I think they are a pretender whether or not they figure out this offensive line. The defense is just not great right now, and I think the offense is just not rolling without Josh Jacobs.
0: Yeah, I think that's a pretty good call, Jimmy. We're going to talk about the Green Bay Packers in even more depth, but whether or not they figure out the offensive line, that seems to be the key distinction, Brad, because I think the Packers could figure it out. I still think they could make the playoffs. I mean, they're the ugliest 2-2 team that I can recall, although the Eagles are right there in that conversation with all the injuries they have. But we know the Packers' offensive line has been the biggest weakness, the absence of a run game while they wait to see how long Josh Jacobs is going to get suspended, while they wait for Micah Parsons to come back. Like, that's the thing with me is, yeah, the offensive line is a big issue, but I feel like that will be alleviated with the return of a all-pro caliber running back in Josh Jacobs. And the defense, which has had some issues, that will be alleviated when Micah Parsons comes back. And it's like, hey, they have to keep their head above water for sure. But I feel like it's only maybe another two games, three at most, before they get both of those guys back. And then I feel like they'll start to look like a playoff team.
3: Yeah, hopefully we're going to get some news here and some clarity on the Josh Jacobs situation, man. It's been all silent on that front here for the last several days, which seems kind of odd. So maybe that shoe is finally going to drop, and we're going to find out exactly when and if he's going to be back. I mean, three of these next four games, in my opinion, are absolutely critical for Green Bay because, a couple of them are intradivisional games, and three of those four are at home. They get the Chicago Bears, my Bears, coming up this Sunday. No Caleb Williams, Tyson, super agent man, is going to be back under center. And we'll see if the Green Bay Packers can have a working and effective offensive line in that game and see if they can run the damn ball. That's Harry Weenis for the Chicago Bears, is defending in the trenches against the run. So Marshawn Lloyd has got to step up. Caleb Johnson, the former Iowa standout, has got to protect the rock as well and rip off some big runs. And then you get Dallas at home. We know that's a sieve of a defense. Front end and back end in particular, Dallas got to have their hands full trying to contain my guys, Christian Watson and Matthew Golden and Tucker Kraft as well. Then at Detroit, another sorrowful secondary in that game. We'll see if Kirby Joseph and Brian Branch could be back in uniform here in a couple of weeks and inject some life into that secondary. Then get Carolina in week 8. And, we talked about the Carolina Panthers, how good they are offensively, but defensively, they're only number 22 right now in the EPA per play defense. So you got some winnable games upcoming there for the representatives from Northern Wisconsin. But I would hold off on popping a cap on some Spotted Cow, which is an excellent brew, because you may need that to numb the pain and not be celebrating, because I don't think it's a guarantee the Packers are going to play 500 ball here the next handful of games unless they get some good news and Josh Jacobs is indeed back.
0: Yeah, and our guy Lee DeLapp in our Westwood One Studios, Packers fan, also reminding me, don't forget, Edgerrin Cooper out for the year. That is a big loss for damn sure.
3: Yeah, that is big.
0: Confirmed that.
3: Yep.
0: Yeah, tore his Achilles right out for the season. Yep, so that is a massive loss. They're starting middle linebacker. But there's other teams that have lost starting players for the season. I think Josh Jacobs, as a dignity standpoint, as a human being, I'm not sure I want to see Josh Jacobs return. But if you're a Packers fan and, if it's the suspension ends up being 6 games and as soon as week 7 hits, he's good to go to come back.

0: yeah, like you're going to root for your team to do well. You need him on the field. You need that running game to have some semblance of professionalism in terms of the X's and O's and in between the lines. And that's what he will bring. He'll bring you some dignity to your freaking running game. And Micah Parsons will take the pressure off of the rest of that defense. So there it is on the Packers. Before we get to more pretenders or contenders here, Brad, we have a text message that came through about a half hour ago, or at least that's when producer Brandon Combs put it in our show chat. You know, he's got to refresh the log for when our text messages come through, and then he puts them in so we can see them. And so I guess it actually is timestamped. So it came through at 6:45 p.m. Eastern, about 45 minutes ago. We were finishing up a segment on college football, and then we talked some baseball. But we did start the show talking about the NFC South. And so this 843 number, which is, by the way, that's a South Carolina area code. So I can already know, I already can tell where this is going. They text in, does Pat work for Krispy Kreme? Because the Falcons glaze is unreal, which is, that's a pretty damn good way to start off the text. I got to give it to you. Bryce is on another level this year after that defensive stinker against the Bears. Look at what the Panthers D did against the two best running backs in the league. One, you can really tell who actually follows the NFC South and who catches Monday night football games. Oh, and right now the most important stat is Panthers 1-0 in the division, 1-0 against the Falcons. Yeah, you can really tell who watches, they follows the NFC South. Well, here you go, bud. How about I watch 11 hours of football every single Sunday? One, because I love it and I'm a junkie. Two, because it is our job. It's our job. Yep. So, yeah, you know, very easy for you Panthers fans to write off. Well, hey, despite the stinker that you gave up 60 points and 500 yards of offense, that's not like you gave up 30. And it's like, hey, despite that one bad game, you gave up 60. You gave up 60 points. Yes, the Panthers defense has looked good since, but then you're also highlighting, oh, well, look what we did against the Falcons in week two with Cooper Rush playing quarterback, who I could be better than right now. So get the hell out of here with this cherry-picked argument. And yes, maybe I do work for Krispy Kreme because I've been glazing Michael Penix for the last year and a half. And look what has happened since he's gotten on the field. 2-0, and they've scored 80 points in two games. So why don't you shove it? And I've given the Panthers plenty of love. I gave them love yesterday, and I've given them love over the last. I picked them to win the division last year, so that fired me up. Brad,
1: You should be fired up. And look, you're glazing a Michael Penix deserves all the extra icing. There's no doubt about it. I think you built an altar in the corner of your place there in Philadelphia. You got some candles lit. You got some photos there. I mean, you got incense burning. You're sacrificing chicken wings, the football gods, to ensure that the Penix God continues to inflict pain on the opposition. So, yeah, look, man, you've been talking high of the ATL for a long time, but I can't believe I'm saying this. I think not just one cheek, but both of my cheeks, and I got a small ass. It's called a bleg. It's butt and leg. It's so flat. I don't booty pop at all. It does not exist in my world. But I have both cheeks. If you could tell, I would have both cheeks firmly planted on that bandwagon now alongside Pat. So until the Atlanta Falcons fail, and I don't think they will, they are going to lead this division. Though Carolina is going to be in the conversation. And quite honestly, there is a chance that both could represent in the NFC playoff race this year.
0: And this person, by the way, they were so upset that we didn't read their text message immediately. By the way, every text that we get, we end up, we producer Brandon Combs puts through and we read every single one of them. As long as they don't have profanity, as long as they're safe to be read on air, we read every single text. Sorry we didn't get to your text message in the first 5 minutes it came through. All right, we're trying to do a show here, but the 843, the Carolina Panthers homer of a fan follows up. I've weighed in. Why not read it? And then 5 minutes after that, why not the Panthers winning the division? And then 5 minutes after that, no wonder you don't get call-ins. Must not have a listener but me with your takes. Shut the hell up.
1: Find friends. Yeah.
0: We picked, again, I picked the Panthers to win the division last year. You You should be giving me a big fat kiss on my lips, you Panthers fan, with your no name. Couldn't even put your name on it at the end of your text messages. You should be... I can't say that on the air, what I was going to say, but I picked the Panthers last year, Brad. I've been on Bryce Young's ascension, but I think this is the Falcons' year this season. It's Michael Penix's year, and after having Cooper Rush on the... If the Falcons had Michael Penix on the field for the first two games, they probably beat the Steelers, and I guarantee you it'd be a hell of a lot closer that game that they played against the Carolina Panthers. So, again, you using that 34-3 win doesn't really do anything because this is an entirely different team now with a capable quarterback. And again, despite the stinker in week one, you literally had one of the worst defensive performances in NFL history. My God, we got another text message, Brad.
1: Yep.
0: Our guy Neil from Vancouver weighs in. What's good, guys? Brad, I think you should head to the South Side and try the 10 slider challenge. Maybe you do better than Patty's hot dog challenge debacle with his girlfriend at Citizens Bank Park. Great show, boys. Hold on. Say, what? Why am I catching it from all angles tonight?
1: You're catching all kinds, man. All kinds.
0: I didn't have a hot dog challenge debacle. I changed it. I wanted to have it under my stipulations, and I said on the air with Combs in the final 2 hours the night before the game. I said, you know what? I don't want to eat hot dogs. I'll do a tender and beer challenge. I'll do tendies and beers, and I'll set the line at 14.5. Tendies plus beers combined. So I could have 10 tendies and 4 beers. I could have 9 tendies and 5 beers. I ended up having 12 tendies and 3 beers. I went over, right? I literally then paid the price for it on the bowl all of that night and the morning after. But I'm a man of my word, and I did it. There was no hot dog debacle challenge. I said I wanted to do tendies and beers, and I did it.
1: Yeah, and bravo to you for achieving the feat, my man. During my year here on this planet at age 48, and given the table bumper that I have in front of me, I could not complete that challenge. The advantage that you have is you're a spelt and fit individual. And if you see guys at the hot dog competitions, there at Coney Island every single year, you know, Joey Chestnut wins those suckers because his stomach can expand to just an astronomical rate because he's actually fairly in decent shape. The big fat ass dudes, they underwhelm every single time because of the layer of fat that is in front of them cannot expand. That's the issue that I have. The layer of fat. I need some GLP-1s in my life so I can get fit like Pat Boyle and eat all the tendies I can and slam about a dozen beers in the process. So, give it some time, area code 604. I got to get back into shape. 10 slider challenge next year. Game on.
0: Yeah, it's our guy Neil from Vancouver. Hopefully they run that back, what the White Sox are rolling out for this playoff game tomorrow. Hopefully they run that back next year so Brad can make a game and get it. All right, we got some more phone calls and text messages to get to when we come back. 310-840-4910. We'll also finish off contender or pretender. And if we have time, we'll do a little buy or sell when it comes to some players that are having some big starts to their season. He's Brad Evans. I'm Pat Boyle. This is BetMGM Tonight on Westwood One Sports.
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0: Got a bunch of text messages flying in here, so we will get right to them. Just a quick update. Braves' best opportunity to score right here. 3-0 Dodgers, Ooh. Bottom fifth, one out, and the bases are loaded. Right now for the reigning rookie of the year in the National League, and that is All-Star catcher Drake Baldwin against Yoshi Yamamoto, who was kind of cruising until this inning. And the Braves just pinch hit Rowdy Tellez in the last at bat, and Yamamoto threw him four straight out of the zone. So bases are loaded, tying run on base, go-ahead run at the plate. Critical moment in Game 3 in the NLDS with the series tied at one apiece. We'll continue to keep you posted on that. But let's get to a bunch of text messages here. Again, you can call or you can text 310-840-4910. Jay Sizzle from Spokane texts in and says, right now the Niners are going to come knocking down Seattle's door looking for a fight. I don't think Seattle's defense can stop us, and their offense is super suspect right now. Yes, Wilson did some damage. He's talking about Emmanuel Wilson. But we coming into Seattle and taking a W and smacking the old down. I have no idea what laying the smack down. Is that what that's supposed to say?
1: Yeah, anyway. I guess. The old down.
0: Smacking the old down. 34-17, calling it. Let's go, faithful. Wow. Suiting up and taking care of business. Wow, that's a confident 49ers fan there.
1: Bold.
0: From Spokane, Washington, an enemy territory. That is bold. And here's the thing. The way that Brock Purdy's playing right now, I can see the Niners going into Seattle and getting that W, Brad. But, Seattle's offense has been suspect, of course. I mean, they've kind of been up and down with the injury to Sam Darnold and now the injuries to Jadarian Price. Still waiting on Zach Charbonnet to come back. But if there was ever a statement game for the reigning champions to make, I think it would come on Sunday. But, I lean that the Seahawks win. Neither surprise would shock me in this game coming up on Sunday. It's going to be a good one.
1: Yeah, San Francisco's absolutely balling, man. Those gold panners are indeed striking it rich. I'm going to go out on a limb and say this. I think the Niners do win. And I think the CMC Football Factory is going to be cranking out all kinds of catches because Seattle does a really porous job at defending there in the short field. And if the Niners do secure the victory, I think the odds in the MVP market at our friends there at BetMGM are going to flip. Right now, Josh Allen entering the night is +250 to take home that coveted honor. Second in line is Ain't He So Purdy at 4-1. A week ago, Brock Purdy was 9-1 to win the MVP. But if they could go in, sneak a W in Seattle, I think Brock Purdy is going to be the pack leader to win the most valuable player award. That's pretty outstanding for Mr. Irrelevant, don't you say?
0: Oh, yeah. Yeah. Well, I mean, like I said yesterday on the show in the solo portion that I do think he should be the MVP favorite right now. That being said, don't count out Josh Allen maybe racking up 400 combined yards and beating the Rams at SoFi Stadium and on prime time. Yeah, Josh Allen's going to have a chance to continue to be the leader in the clubhouse. But yes, Brock Purdy, if he can go out and get a W on the road against Seattle and continue to play like he's been the best quarterback in football this year, leads the NFL in passing touchdowns, hasn't been sacked, top three in quarterback rating, top three in passer rating, doing it with banged up receivers and a Christian McCaffrey that is healthy, looks good, but doesn't look elite. Oh, yeah. Big statement opportunity for Brock Purdy. Yep. So we shall see. It's going to be a great week ahead. A great week ahead. We've got a 585 number texting in, and I wish that they put their name on it because this is actually genuinely hilarious. It's the Rochester area that texts in and says, Pat, how many hot dogs did you sit on for the world's record? Were they footlongs? I can't even get mad at that. I mean, that's pretty creative. That's pretty funny.
1: Oh, that's good. That's really good. All right, what's funny is I'm like imagining it. So I've got the imagery now dancing around my head. It's outstanding.
0: Well, yeah, I don't want to imagine that. I don't want to imagine anybody sitting on
1: a t-shirt. Let's go.
0: we'll take a break on that note. 310-840-4910. James Rapine, who covers the Cincinnati Bengals, joins us next to talk Who Dey. He's Brad Evans. I'm Pat Boyle.
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2: 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Hit up the ticket on the High Impact Analytics text line at 479-587-9921. If you're still missing parts of the morning sports beat, look, we love you, but you're basically choosing chaos. Because now you can get all 3 hours of the show anytime you want. No excuses.
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2: 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Like today's totally real, definitely verified rumor that a Razorback football staffer has been secretly clocking a 4.440 just to prove he should get a carry this fall.
10: Oh my!
2: Don't be the last fan in NWA to know what's going on. Catch up anytime with the Morning Sports Beat on demand. If you've got a hot sports opinion and a phone, congratulations, you're qualified. Text the ticket on the High Impact Analytics line at 479-587-9921. All opinions are welcome. Of course, you will be mocked if you're an Ole Miss fan. 92.1 The Ticket and The Ticket app.
11: We have to earn it.
12: Breaks a tackle at the 10 into the end zone. Touchdown, Arkansas.
11: We have to empty the tank.
12: Down the left sideline, intercepted.
11: We have to attack the work.
12: The 20, the 10. Touchdown, Arkansas.
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13: Yeah, somebody's waking up the beast.
14: Be listening all season long.